0: confirmed ill in Washington State. One person confirmed dead, 9 unaccounted for.
1: First responders racing to Nippon Dynawave Packaging Company around 7:15 a.m. as a tank containing hazardous liquid known as white liquor had ruptured. Photos obtained by Cowlitz County News, a citizen-run Facebook news site, appear to show the crumpled tank, vehicles flipped over and crushed. The substance in the tank is a mixture of chemicals that can burn the skin on contact or burn the lungs if inhaled.
0: ABC's Trevor Ault. President Trump's push to reshape congressional districts ahead of the midterm election suffered setbacks in two states. In South Carolina, the state Senate rejecting a new map, and in Alabama, it was a three-judge panel that blocked a map that would be favorable to Republicans. President Trump today had another physical at Walter Reed Medical Center.
2: It's up to the president in this case to disclose what he wants to disclose and not disclose what he doesn't want to disclose. But nonetheless, it's true that the president posted on social media after the appointment today, writing everything, quote, checked out perfectly, calling this evaluation his six-month physical.
0: ABC's Christian Cordero. New details from NASA on its $20 billion plan to return humans to the moon, this time to stay. NASA program executive for the moon base, Carlos Garcia Galan.
3: We envision the moon base to be hundreds of square miles with different assets, all building up to the objective of permanent lunar presence.
0: Iran vowing to retaliate after the Pentagon says the U.S. launched new, quote, self-defense strikes around the Strait of Hormuz. ABC's Ian Pannell has more.
4: We've seen various infractions or violations of the ceasefire, essentially by the U.S. and also by the Iranians. Now, the U.S. is saying that it acted in self-defense. It clearly perceived that there was a threat from the fast boats, from the missile launchers to U.S. forces in the region, especially U.S. naval forces.
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0: According to an internal email obtained by ABC News, the CDC has sent an urgent request to employees seeking people to screen passengers coming from Central Africa for any potential signs of Ebola. The price for a barrel of Brent crude rose 3% to close at $96, reclaiming some of the 7% plunge from Monday. But is that drop reflecting at the pump?
7: While oil prices have dropped, it's going to take a minute to flow through to prices at the pump. And in fact, we really need to see more clarity with the Strait of Hormuz reopened for investors to feel a sense of confidence that prices will continue to trend lower. That confidence would need to show multiple tankers making it safely through the Strait of Hormuz to really send prices below $4 a gallon nationwide.
0: ABC's Rebecca Jarvis. The latest economic snapshot finds that Americans are feeling discouraged.
8: The Conference Board's index is benchmarked to a 1985 score of 100. Right now, consumer confidence clocks in at 93.1, which is lower than the April number, but better than economists were expecting. Analysts at the Conference Board say the low reading on current conditions is tempered by consumers' expectations that things will be better 6 months from now.
0: ABC's Jim Ryan. When the FIFA World Cup starts in June, there'll be a special fan zone on the National Mall in Washington. It will feature live match viewing, interactive exhibits, youth programming, food, music, and more. Dave Packer, ABC News.
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10: We'll have the latest on a fatal chemical incident in Longview.
11: That story, plus how Tennessee is helping Starbucks grow in Nashville. Those stories are next. But first, a look at the roadways with Karen in for Andy today. It's 5:04.
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12: All right, Karen, what do you see out there?
13: A reported crash now, heavy at the I-90 and 405 interchange with this. It's on 405 southbound just after connecting from I-90 west. And southbound 405 Bellevue to Renton. with the ride home, you're already looking at just under 35 minutes. I-90 West from 405 to I-5 in downtown Seattle, you're looking at just under 25 minutes. You're slower mid-span to I-5, and then I-5 northbound heavy from Michigan Street to just north of 520. Seattle north to Everett, you're looking at about an hour and 15 minutes. Southbound shoreline to Seattle on I-5, just under a 25-minute ride. And Tukwila south into Tacoma, you're looking at a 54-minute ride. You are crash-free. Valley Freeway is getting better. You're just under 30 minutes. Renton to Auburn, Auburn to Puyallup. Still looking at 35 minutes. And if you see a problem on the road, you can text us at 206-421-1000 when it's safe to do so. In the Northwest News Radio Traffic Center, I'm Karen Trombley.
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11: Mostly clear tonight, lows right around 50 degrees. Tomorrow, mostly sunny skies, highs right around 70. Thursday, that's the barbecue day. Sunny skies, highs near 77, or as we said earlier, maybe a slip and slide day. But Marina didn't want to see me on a slip and slide. Friday is when things change. 50% chance of rain, mostly cloudy, highs right around 60 degrees. Taking a look at conditions throughout the Sound. Well, it looks like we've got mostly sunny skies, 57 in Everett. Tacoma reporting mostly sunny, 59. Bellingham clouds and 61. Olympia mostly sunny, 63. Partly sunny, 62 in downtown Seattle.
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11: I'm Jeff Pogel. I'm in for Aaron. He'll be back tomorrow. We continue to follow this morning's fatal chemical incident in Longview. Michael Gorsuch, the battalion chief of the Longview Fire Department, says the incident took place at the Nippon DynaWave packaging facility along Industrial Way.
14: At approximately 7:15, emergency responders were dispatched to the following rupture of a tank containing white liquor at the facility.
11: Several people were injured and at least one person is dead. Nine remain missing at this hour.
12: And those injured include a firefighter and nine facility workers.
14: At approximately 7:15, emergency responders were dispatched to the following rupture of a tank containing white liquor at the facility.
12: Washington Governor Bob Ferguson issued a statement saying, in part, I'm deeply saddened to hear that there have been fatalities. My thoughts are with the workers and their families and with the first responders.
11: We've also had comments come in from Washington's congressional delegation. We'll have more on that as it develops. The days are numbered for crisis teams that support vulnerable community members. Northwest News Radio's Denise Whitaker explains.
15: The services of the mobile response team in King County ends May 31st. The Downtown Emergency Service Center says the team provides life-changing support, but emergency funding for that group runs out at the end of the month. Duncan, a member of one of the crisis teams in King County, says people don't realize how hard they must work to gain someone's trust.
16: Many people on our team and other similar teams work extremely hard trying to build trust, rapport, trust enough to share what's going on or their perception of what's going on.
15: Even though that funding's ending, DESC says they will continue providing crisis response services through the mobile rapid response crisis team, which gets its funding from King County. Denise Whitaker, Northwest News Radio.
12: 3 years after a shooting at the music festival Beyond Wonderland, two families settle with Live Nation. But Northwest News Radio's Austin Smith tells us some families are still pushing for trial.
17: Live Nation is accused of negligence in several wrongful death lawsuits from the shooting in 2023. Reported by the Seattle Times, the shooter told investigators that he had taken some psychedelic drugs and thought that the world was ending. When he was allowed to return to his campground at the Gorge Amphitheater, he pulled a gun out of his truck and began firing. The families of Jocelyn Ruiz and Brandy Escamilla settled with Live Nation for an undisclosed amount. But the family of Lily Lukic says they want to go to trial to expose the wrongdoing of the entertainment company. Austin Smith, Northwest News Radio.
11: Starbucks getting some big time help moving some operations to Nashville. And as Northwest News Radio's Rich Johnson reports, that help is prompting some pushback.
18: The conservative group Americans for Prosperity says a $30 million state grant to Starbucks to facilitate its expansion to Nashville is another cash grab for more corporate welfare. The volunteer state's Department of Economic and Community Development has approved the grant to help Starbucks with its relocation expenses, but it's contingent on Starbucks creating more jobs in the state. AFP's Tennessee branch says the free market works best when businesses succeed based on innovation and value, not based on the best deal it can cut with government. Rich Johnson, Northwest News Radio.
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12: A new type of phone is helping young people get their hands on communication without the dangers of the internet. Holly Menino with Como News reports.
19: Like most parents, Chet Kittleson started feeling the pressure from his then 7-year-old daughter who wanted a smartphone. He realized it wasn't the screen she was seeking, but connection instead.
20: And when you think about what a kid is asking for when they ask a parent for a phone, what they're asking for is a portal into their best friend's bedroom or a portal into grandma's house.
19: So Chet answered the call. He and his network created Tin Can, a modern twist on the landline.
20: So when we first started, I hand delivered the first probably 75 tin cans. We didn't have packaging, we didn't have setup instructions, and I really wanted to meet the families and understand how they were going to use it and what age the kids were and how the kids reacted, especially to this sort of landline form factor.
19: That was just 17 months ago. Now, this Seattle-based company is on batch 6 and trying to keep up with demand.
20: I mean, the demand shows product market fit. I think there's a clear hunger for a solution.
19: Numbers from Common Sense Media show 1 in 4 children had their own cell phone by 8 years old. Multiple studies show that owning a smartphone in early adolescence is associated with increased risk of depression, obesity, and insufficient sleep compared to not owning one. Trends show more American parents delaying giving their kids a smartphone.
20: I think it turned into like this fun idea that might help my kids plan a play date to something that felt much more like a movement.
19: A tin can is a corded phone that plugs into the wall. It works like a landline. You dial a number to make a call. It has speakerphone, voicemail, volume control, and programmable preset buttons. The twist, there's an app, so parents can control who their kids' contacts are.
20: So if you get a call, it will ring, and you will pick it up, and the kid will either stare at it like this on their first call, or they'll put it upside down. Eventually, they learn that they pick it up, and they say, hello, this is Chet.
19: So far, you can make a tin can call in the U.S. and Canada, and they do have plans to expand internationally this year.
21: Do you think you'll give your daughter a smartphone?
20: I don't know. She's 10 right now. I have fully scratched the itch that she had for a phone with a tin can.
19: Their focus, getting a tin can in the hands of every kid everywhere and connecting generations with voice rather than a screen.
12: And that's Holly Menino with Como News reporting.
11: Experts say the growing popularity of artificial intelligence tools has supercharged scams. And that's a particular concern for those booking summer travel. Kane McGladrey is a senior member of the tech-focused public charity, IEEE, and he says that there are several tactics criminals can employ with AI.
22: Criminals are using AI to scrape your social media and then write realistic messages that sound like they're from the hotel or the restaurant that you booked. And those will use things like social data, like your kids' names or your specific travel dates to try and sound legitimate before. And here's the pivot. They'll demand payment through a method like Venmo or Zelle or crypto or a wire transfer, which is the real flag that it is a scam.
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23: This is a Bloomberg Money Minute. The Trump administration wants to put a government-wide non-disclosure agreement into effect for all federal workers, an effort to crack down on high-profile, unauthorized leaks of sensitive data and policies in recent months. Hopes are rising for some kind of peace deal between the U.S. and Iran and a reopening of the Strait of Hormuz, despite a flare-up of military strikes between the countries overnight near that waterway. But on Wall Street, that sent the Nasdaq and the S&P to fresh record highs today. Although the Dow was down 118 points, the Nasdaq up 312. That's a more than 1% gain. The S&P added 46, and oil was lower. It closed around $94 a barrel. And snack maker Mondelez teaming up with the K-pop group BTS on a new Oreo cookie that'll have purple wafers. That's the band's signature color. And a cream center they say tastes like a brown sugar stuffed Korean pancake. Those cookies in stores in June. Tom Busby, Bloomberg Radio.
12: Now I want both that pancake and the Oreo cookie. It's 5:14.
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12: Time to check in once again with Karen Trombley in for Andy Bass this afternoon.
13: A reported crash 405 southbound just after you connect from I-90. You're heavy in all directions at this interchange. If you see a problem on the road, you can text us 206-421-1000 when it's safe to do so. As you make your way southbound out of downtown Seattle to Tukwila, you're looking at 25 minutes. And Seattle north to Shoreline, you're looking at 33 minutes. I-5 northbound over the Ship Canal Bridge with only your right lanes open.

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1: And a check of the forecast, mostly clear tonight with lows right around 50 degrees and then sunshine tomorrow, highs around 70. And then things warm up on Thursday, sunny skies, highs near 80 degrees, then back to some clouds and a chance of some rain showers on Friday. Looks like we've got about partly sunny skies and 63 degrees in downtown Seattle.
0: After a successful holiday weekend, the Storm mounting a comeback to an otherwise disappointing start to their season. From the sports desk, Northwest News Radio's Zach Wildfang has more.
2: The Storm are now one game shy of a 500 record after back-to-back wins over the long weekend. Seattle beat the Sun on Friday and the Mystics yesterday to pull themselves back from what had been just a 1-3 record as of last week. The Mystics and the Storm will face off again tomorrow night here at Climate Pledge Arena. The Mariners dropped their series against the Royal 1-2 over the long weekend, but came back in force, beating the A's last night 9-2. They'll play the Athletics again tonight in California. PGA officials say Don Ray Jr. is out as president of the PGA of America after controversy tied to the Ryder Cup. The organization announced today that the move is effective immediately, and Vice President Nathan Carnes will serve as the acting president for the remainder of Ray's term. Ray faced criticism after initially downplaying abusive fan behavior directed at Rory McIlroy and the European team during the Ryder Cup. He later apologized and admitted some fan conduct crossed the line and his comments did not represent the organization well. And according to a report from Sports Business Journal, Sammamish's Sahali Country Club is emerging as a possible future PGA Tour stop as league officials continue evaluating major schedule changes for the 2028 season. Multiple executives have pointed to the Pacific Northwest as a strong candidate for expansion, with Sahali viewed as a leading option. Most recently, the club hosted the 2024 KPMG Women's PGA Championship. With sports, Zach Wildfang, Northwest News Radio.
0: As one longtime burger restaurant moves out, another moves right in. 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
1: Good afternoon. It's now 5:21. I'm Marina Rockinger along with Jeff Pogula in for Aaron Wright.
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1: Big changes are underway at Lumen Field, including a name change. Temporarily, during the FIFA World Cup matches in June and July, the stadium will be called Seattle Stadium. And as Stella Sun with Como News reports, FIFA tournament rules are leading to several cosmetic changes.
4: Upgrades to stadium Wi-Fi appear to be in place. Video boards will also need to be expanded per FIFA rules.
5: I'm actually volunteering for the World Cup. Yes.
4: Why?
5: Well, because I like people to enjoy our city and I like to show off our city, and it's a good way for me to do that.
4: As Lumen Field undergoes a facelift and the Emerald City gets ready to welcome crowds of visitors, locals say this will be good for more than just soccer fans.
6: It'd be great to stimulate the local economy. I mean, a lot of these breweries and shops will get a lot of foot traffic.
5: I just hope these people that come from out of town and have a good time and enjoy our city.
1: To comply with FIFA rules, grass has been rolled out on the pitch for the first time in Lumen Field's history.
2: Now to the moon. NASA has unveiled a plan to establish a base on the lunar surface. News Nation's Raquel Martin reports there will be a three-phased operation.
7: Phase one, for instance, will be focused on purely just getting there and getting some of that technology to the moon. And they want to actually launch that by fall of 2026. Then there's Moon Base 2 is what they're calling. It'll be the largest commercial payload delivered to the lunar surface. And they are estimating that they'll transport roughly 500 kilograms of cargo in that endeavor.
2: Now, phase three would expand scientific understanding of the lunar surface. NASA says they want the operation completed by the end of 2026. And Marina, I will volunteer to go to the moon.
1: I think we would volunteer you to go to the moon. Do you have your moon boots ready? Do you remember those? I know you do.
2: I used to have a pair of them.
1: That does not shock me in the least. I think it's time we check the roadways now. It's 5:24.
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1: And filling in for Andy Bass today is Karen Trombley. Karen, what do you see? The thought of Jeff in those moon boots, it's a little disturbing. I agree with you, Karen.
8: I-5 northbound, a broken down vehicle just north of the West Seattle Bridge. It's in your HOV lane. You're on and off the brakes from before Michigan Street, and you got a 30-minute ride. Seattle north to Shoreline and I-5. Shoreline to Everett, you're looking at 36 minutes north on I-5. On the east side, Bellevue north to Linwood on 405, you're looking at just under 50 minutes. And out of Seattle, a 25-minute ride to Tukwila south on I-5. You're crash-free in Tukwila, and if you're going to the airport, all routes in, you're crash for you. A little sluggish on I-5 as you approach 518. As you make your way south, Tukwila to Federal Way, you're looking at just under 30 minutes, just under a 50-minute ride, a Tacoma to Olympia, and no problems to report in the Northwest News Radio Traffic Center. I'm Karen Trombley.
2: Mostly clear tonight, lows around 50. Tomorrow, mostly sunny, highs around 70. Then Thursday, sunny, highs near 80 degrees, then chance of rain on Friday.
9: And if we really come,
1: you might recognize that voice. That is the voice of the one and only Seattle's own, well, actually Ravensdale to be exact, Brandi Carlile. Mm. She, along with Margo Price and Monrovia, have been nominated in two categories for the Americana Music Association's honors and awards. And Carlile's Returning to Myself is nominated for Song of the Year. The winners will be announced during the Americana Honors and Awards on September 16th in Nashville, Texas,
2: Nashville, Texas.
1: I guess I just moved Nashville to Texas. I meant to say Tennessee. Earlier this afternoon, Jeff, I was mentioning this to you and you seem pretty excited about it. a lot of us with DVDs, whenever we've watched DVDs, one of the cool things about it is not only is it physical media you can hold in your hands and actually keep, but you also get the perks like behind the scenes features and commentary and all that. Well, a lot of shows that since they've gone to streaming, they don't really offer those perks. Now it looks like a box set is making its comeback. The HBO series Hacks will air its finale on May 28th. And then shortly after that, they do plan to release a full series DVD box set.
10: Wednesday at 7, two teams, one mission. The Seattle Storm go head-to-head with the Washington Mystics for round two. And rookies Awafam and Flage Johnson are ready to lead Seattle Showdown on the hardwood. Don't miss the action, where every play changes who's queen of the court. 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
22: ABC News, I'm Dave Packer. A deadly chemical tank rupture at a pulp and paper mill in Washington State. Longview Fire Battalion Chief Mike Gorsuch.
23: They had an explosion or implosion of a hazmat
3: tanked. All of the calls, the initial call came out as chemical burns.
22: One person confirmed dead, nine unaccounted for. President Trump's push to reshape congressional districts ahead of the midterm election suffered setbacks in two states. In South Carolina, the state Senate rejecting a new map, and in Alabama, it was a three-judge panel that blocked a map that would be favorable to Republicans. President Trump today at another physical at Walter Reed Medical Center. Trump posting, quote, checked out perfectly. It was Trump's third medical doctor's visit in 13 months. New details from NASA today on its $20 billion plan to return humans to the moon, this time to stay. They should be back by 2028 and eventually a moon base to be built in phases. This is ABC News.
21: 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Here's Marina Rockinger and Darren Wright with a quick review of our top stories.
1: It's now 5:31. Good afternoon. And in for Aaron Wright is Jeff Pogula. Several people are injured. At least one is dead. Nine are missing after a chemical incident in Longview. You heard about this on ABC News just a moment ago. It happened early this morning at the Nippon DynaWave packaging facility.
2: Tennessee has approved a $30 million grant from the state's Economic Development Agency to help Starbucks expand into Nashville. The money will help offset the company's spending on office retrofitting and other expenses. However, it's contingent on Starbucks pumping $100 million into the state economy.
1: Seattle's Lumen Field is undergoing a makeover and will temporarily be called Seattle Stadium. This comes as the city gets ready to host several FIFA World Cup matches in June and July.
2: Gas prices continuing to fall. AAA reports current state average for regular $5.76 a gallon. That's down by about 3 cents from a week ago.
1: And here are some stories you haven't heard yet this hour. We now know how many local employees will be affected by Meta's most recent layoff announcement. Northwest News Radio's Lillian James reports.
4: Starting July 22nd, Meta will lay off nearly 1,400 employees in King County. This includes offices in Seattle, Bellevue, Redmond, and remote workers statewide. A worker adjustment and retraining notification sent to the Washington State Employment Security Department says affected jobs include software engineers, content designers, data scientists, IT associates, and chefs. This comes after the company last month announced that 8,000 workers nationwide would be laid off as the company leans more towards artificial intelligence. Lillian James, Northwest News Radio.
2: More money is needed for a new Interstate 5 bridge between Washington and Oregon over the Columbia River. 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
6: Adding light rail, interchange improvement, and tolling infrastructure would require an increase in funds from $2 billion to $5.7 billion. During an Oregon Transportation Commission meeting earlier today, State Senator Con Pham, who represents parts of Portland, asked commissioners to authorize more funding for the bridge.
23: And we cannot assume the federal government will reliably provide additional funding. Increasing tolls also have limits, since higher tolls reduce traffic and revenue projections.
6: Commissioners approved the funding increase. Tolling is expected to generate $1.5 billion in revenue to make up for the cost of the project and start in mid-2028. Eric Heintz, Northwest News Radio.
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1: All right, let's see what's happening out there on the roadways as we check in again with Karen Trombley filling in for Andy Bass.
8: Into Seattle, broken down vehicle northbound I-5 after the West Seattle Bridge, taking away the HOV lane. You're slow and go from before Michigan Street. Got a crash now in Des Moines, partially blocking the southbound I-5 off-ramp to 516. And now a crash in the northbound at Everett, northbound I-5 at 41st Street. This one taking away your two right lanes, and traffic is pretty much parked from before 526. On the east side, Bellevue North to Linwood on 405. I'm looking at just under 50 minutes, and out of Seattle south on I-5 to Tukwila, 25-minute ride. Also a 25-minute ride, Tukwila south to Federal Way. Tacoma to Olympia south on I-5, you crash free, and it's a 52-minute ride. Tacoma Narrows Bridge, you're clear. 16 West is slow on the west end of Tacoma Narrows Bridge for your Tuesday drive. And Auburn south to Puyallup on 167. You're looking at 23 minutes. In the Northwest News Radio Traffic Center, I'm Karen Trombley.
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2: Forecast, mostly clear tonight, lows right around 50 degrees, and then mostly sunny tomorrow, highs around 70. Thursday, sunny, highs towards 80 degrees, then back to clouds and rain, possibly on Friday. At the moment, we've got partly sunny skies, 63 in downtown Seattle.
1: It's now 5:36. Alaska Airlines has been expanding its service to other countries. Now that will include a new lounge that will focus on its international travelers. We get more from Northwest News Radio's Rich Johnson.
2: The new lounge, part of SeaTac's newly renovated Sea Concourse, will be the largest of Alaska's four spots around the airport at more than 41,000 square feet. The lower level will be dedicated to lounge members, day pass holders, and most first-class passengers. The upper level will be for international travelers and those who hold the top-tier Alaska-branded credit card, the Atmos Titanium. Alaska Airlines is also opening a new lounge in Portland, its first ever in San Diego, and an upgraded lounge in Honolulu. Rich Johnson, Northwest News Radio.
0: We have more details on how much federal money a local airport will get. U.S. Senator Maria Cantwell announced the grant last week as part of $82 million distributed to airports across the state. Painfield and Everett will get $22 million of that for repairs and upgrades to runways and taxiways. Everett Herald reporting repairs are needed for a 2,100-foot portion of that runway, which was last paved in 2019. The airport expected to serve as many as 4 million passengers by 2040.
1: Coffee drinkers are amped up once again for Starbucks. 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
5: Starbucks' new emphasis on value appears to be paying off. Consumers have a much more favorable perception of the company than they did just 6 months ago. The YouGov brand index says the chain's value score climbed 21 points by March when Starbucks introduced its revamped rewards program. Rob Smith with Formidable Media for Northwest News Radio.
0: Well, the only student from our state competing in the Scripps National Spelling Bee has successfully advanced to the quarterfinals. Northwest News Radio's Scott Carty has the story.
7: Raven Amrine had to wait hours for the chance to prove their spelling skills. Contestant number 243 out of 247 in today's round.
9: Ailet. A-I-L-E-T-T-E. Ailet.
24: That is correct.
7: A seventh grader at Hamilton International Middle School in Seattle, Raven then had to correctly define this word.
25: Tepidity is the quality of being A, lukewarm, B, poisonous, C, truthful.
9: Tepidity is the quality of being A, lukewarm.
24: Correct.
7: Raven is now one of 167 students who made it to the next round, which includes a written test. We'll keep tabs on Raven's progress this week. Scott Carty, Northwest News Radio.
1: There are new recommendations on how to stay heart healthy. ABC's Jacqueline Lee explains.
26: New guidelines from the American Heart Association and the American College of Cardiology are shifting focus to otherwise healthy Americans and how early intervention might decrease their risk for heart disease. Healthy diet, exercise, sleep, and stress management are still the best starting point. But earlier additions of a statin, the most common lipid-lowering medication, might help some people stay heart healthy. The recent recommendations highlight a new screening tool called Predicting Risk of Cardiovascular Disease Events, also known as PREVENT. And additional testing options, including routine monitoring of lipoprotein A. Lipoprotein A, often called LPA, is a type of particle that carries cholesterol through the blood and can leave some behind in the walls of your blood vessels. It has an extra protein on it that can make it easier to build up in your arteries, increasing your risk for heart attack or stroke. LPA levels are mostly genetic, so the guidelines now recommend that doctors measure them in all patients at least once to find out who might have a higher hidden risk for heart disease. With this medical minute, I'm Jacqueline Lee.
0: President Trump says everything checked out perfectly after another visit to Walter Reed Medical Center. Here's ABC's Christian Cordero.
27: It's up to the president in this case to disclose what he wants to disclose and not disclose what he doesn't want to disclose. But nonetheless, it's true that the president posted on social media after the appointment today, writing everything, quote, checked out perfectly, calling this evaluation his 6-month physical.
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0: Over the weekend, the Secret Service said officers shot and killed an armed man who opened fire at a White House checkpoint. This happened on Saturday evening. Now, a bystander was also struck by gunfire in that incident. The suspect allegedly walking up to that checkpoint and then opening fire. But now the White House is saying that this was another, the Department of Justice in a filing is describing this as another attempted assassination of President Trump. But let's bring in retired senior Secret Service agent Don Mihalik, an ABC News contributor. And Don, violence in Washington, D.C. is nothing new. Stuff around the White House, nothing new. What makes this any different?
10: I think what they're focusing in on is this individual was known to the Secret Service. He had been at the White House twice last year. He was arrested one time. He was committed another time by the Uniformed Division of the Secret Service. Why he was on the street, nobody knows. And then he showed up back at the White House with a pistol in a bag and started firing at the Uniformed Division officers. What we don't know is with this particular suspect is, were there writings? Was there a note someplace? Was there online activity? Was there something that alluded to him having a hatred towards the president or wanted to do the president harm, which would have been the reason why he committed this violent act? I think that's the piece that's missing here.
0: So from a logistics standpoint, anyone who's been to the White House knows that at these checkpoints, this is the first stop, the first line of defense. To get anywhere close to the president, he would have had to go through quite a few other checkpoints. There's no way he would have gotten close.
10: No, I mean, the White House is 18 acres. It's a hardened facility. There's fixed post positions on around the exterior that are manned by the Uniformed Division, which this was. This incident happened at 17th and Pennsylvania Avenue, which has fixed Uniformed Division posts. There's gates. There's checkpoints. There's other posts. So, yeah, he was not anywhere near the president, but I think, depending on what he wrote, depending on what he said, maybe where the Justice Department is getting their attempted assassination identification from.
0: And we're also hearing that this, from the White House, arguments to build President Trump's ballroom. But this seems to be the conflation of two separate issues. I don't think if the White House had a ballroom, that would have made any difference in this particular case.
10: No, I think it is, this particular incident is a totally separate situation compared to an incident like the Capitol Washington Hilton shooting that happened recently, where, theoretically speaking, had the president been able to hold that event in the ballroom, what happened may not have happened. So you're correct. It was two different events, two different situations, and every situation is based on the fact pattern that happens then.
0: ABC News contributor Don Mihalik and former senior Secret Service agent, thank you so much.
10: Thanks for having me.
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11: This is a Bloomberg Money Minute. Uber and Lyft drivers in Massachusetts have become the first in the nation to unionize. It could give a boost to similar organizing campaigns in Illinois and California. Americans are drinking a lot less beer. Circana says overall beer sales fell 6% from a year ago over the past month. That sent shares of Anheuser-Busch InBev, Molson Coors, and Constellation brands all a little lower today. But elsewhere on Wall Street, fresh record highs for the NASDAQ and the S&P 500, thanks to signs of progress on peace talks between the U.S. and Iran. As two non-Iranian supertankers have passed through the Strait of Hormuz in just the past 24 hours. With that, the Dow today was lower, down 118 points, but the NASDAQ shot up 312. The S&P added 46, and oil closed lower to around 94 bucks a barrel. And Chipotle, taking a page from the Chick-fil-A playbook, test marketing crispy, breaded, and fried chunks of chicken for its burritos and bowls. Tom Busby, Bloomberg Radio.
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1: All right, how does this Tuesday after the holiday weekend look? Let's check the roadways now with Karen Trombley in for Andy Bass.
8: I'll bring you the good news first. In the north sound, I-5 northbound at 41st Street. This crash just got moved to your right shoulder. You're slower from before 526. Your ride from Shoreline to Everett, you're looking at just under 30 minutes. Shoreline south to Seattle on I-5, just under a 25-minute ride. Also just under 25 minutes. Seattle south to Tukwila on I-5. I-5 northbound near the West Seattle Bridge. A broken down vehicle moved out of your way. You're still heavy in between the West Seattle Bridge and I-90 and I-90 West. You're slower mid-span to I-5. You do have a 22-minute ride in between 405 and I-5. As you make your way southbound Tukwila into Tacoma, you're looking at just about 36 minutes. In Tacoma south to Olympia, you're looking at 47 minutes. Although you're crash-free, Tacoma Narrows Bridge, you're clear. And if you see a problem on the road, you can always text us at 206-421-1000 when it's safe to do so. On the Valley Freeway, you're slow in pockets in between Renton to Puyallup. In the Northwest News Radio Traffic Center, I'm Karen Trombley.
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0: And a check of the forecast, mostly clear tonight. Look for lows around 50 degrees. Tomorrow, mostly sunny, highs near 70, near 80 degrees on Thursday, then back to cloudy skies. Chance of rain on Friday with highs near 60 degrees. At the moment, partly sunny skies, 63 in downtown Seattle.
1: Are a little closer to seeing the big dumper back at the plate. Northwest News Radio's Zach Wildfang has more from the sports desk.
12: The Seattle Times reports that Mariners catcher Cal Raleigh has resumed light baseball activity for the first time since going on the injured list with a strained right oblique earlier this month. Manager Dan Wilson said Raleigh has started light throwing workouts at the team's Arizona facility and is progressing as expected, though the Mariners are continuing to take a cautious approach with their all-star catcher's recovery timeline. Mitch Garver and Johnny Pareda have been filling in the meantime. The Silver Tips are 1-1 so far in the Canadian Hockey League's Memorial Cup. They currently sit in second place out of the four teams competing. They'll take on the Kelowna Rockets tomorrow night. That team is currently winless and sits in last place. Everett's looking to become the fourth U.S.-based franchise to ever win the tournament. The Portland Timbers and head coach Phil Neville have mutually agreed to part ways after a disappointing start to the 2026 MLS season left the club near the bottom of the Western Conference standings. Neville posted a 27-31-24 record during his 2.5 seasons in Portland. The Timbers have already begun their search for a new coach as the league heads into the World Cup break. A rare Victor Wembanyama rookie card has sold for a record $5.11 million. The 1-of-1 Panini Prism Black Parallel is now the most expensive Wembanyama card ever sold and the 11th most expensive sports card. Zach Wildfang, Northwest News Radio.
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1: It's now 5:50. Good afternoon. Beautiful afternoon, or at least it's becoming that way. I'm Marina Rockinger, along with Jeff Pogula, in for Aaron Wright. In Iran, after 87 days, authorities are partially lifting the internet blackout.
0: Here's ABC News Chief Foreign Correspondent Ian Pannell from Jerusalem.
3: We saw a protracted blackout on the internet for two reasons, really. Firstly, to stop people from communicating with each other, but also to stop them from sending videos to the outside world. I think this is kind of an expression of some kind of confidence by the regime that they're lifting this latest internet blackout. As I say, they haven't explained exactly why.
0: The Trump administration wants to create a government-wide non-disclosure agreement to prevent leaks. The critics say it's just the latest attempt to crack down on dissent. ABC's Peter Haralambu says more.
4: The office that effectively serves as the Human Resources Department for the federal government released the draft version of the non-disclosure agreement, which would make it easier to terminate or pursue civil and criminal penalties against government employees who release non-public information. The Trump administration says standardizing the form across the government is necessary after alleged leaks of information about military actions and immigration enforcement. However, the largest union of federal employees argues the form is another attempt to purge nonpartisan career employees and replace them with loyalists. Peter Haralambos, ABC News.
1: Concerns are growing as a deadly Ebola outbreak expands across Central Africa. The director of the World Health Organization warning the situation will get worse before it gets better. News Nation's Marnie Hughes reports.
5: This epidemic still focused in the Democratic Republic of Congo, where 900 suspected cases and another 220 deaths have been reported so far. The risk level now upgraded to high in the region as cases tick up in Uganda, which is adjacent. In an effort to stop the spread, the WHO has released an additional $3.9 million in emergency funding, while the U.S. State Department is backing the creation of up to 50 clinics to respond to the outbreak.
1: The type of Ebola virus behind this outbreak is rare, with no targeted vaccine or treatment.
0: Now, giving you an update on our top story. Officials saying multiple people are dead, several others injured, after an incident with a chemical tank at a pulp and paper mill in Longview. In a joint statement with authorities, Nippon Dynawave Packaging Company says a tank containing white liquor ruptured, leading to chemical burns and critical injuries. ABC's Trevor Ault has more.
6: First responders racing to Nippon Dynawave Packaging Company around 7:15 a.m. as a tank containing hazardous liquid known as white liquor had ruptured. Photos obtained by Cowlitz County News, a citizen-run Facebook news site, appear to show the crumpled tank, vehicles flipped over and crushed. The substance in the tank is a mixture of chemicals that can burn the skin on contact or burn the lungs if inhaled.
0: It's ABC's Trevor Ault.
1: It's 5:53.
20: 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On stage tonight, Aviatrix, the true story of a young black woman determined to learn to fly back in 1917 when flight schools did not accept women. Bessie Coleman stayed determined, becoming an aviation legend. Learn her story at Seattle Public Theater. It's Supper Club Jazz Night at 1611 in Everett. That's from 6:30 to 8:30. The mics open at Nate Jackson's Super Funny Comedy Club in Tacoma. The five-minute sets there start at 7. Planning ahead, learn how the Puyallup Fish Hatchery raises more than 700,000 Chinook salmon during a tour tomorrow at the hatchery on 14th Street Southwest in Puyallup. Further ahead, plan now to pedal your way through the Mighty O Tour to Donuts Saturday with four stops looping you through Ballard, Green Lake, and downtown Seattle. That's my list. I'm Denise Whitaker on Northwest News Radio.
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1: Well, she's been keeping an eye all afternoon on the roadways. In for Andy Bass. Once again, it's Karen Trombley.
8: Had a crash, 405 southbound near Coal Creek Parkway. You're slow and go from before I-90 and 405 northbound, slow in between our Lake Washington bridges for the ride home. In Des Moines, this crash is working to clear off of your I-5 southbound off-ramp to 516. You're still slow on the approach as you make your way northbound into Seattle. You are heavy and slow in between Michigan Avenue to just north of I-90 and then from Mercer Street and through the work zone, I-5. 95 northbound over the Ship Canal Bridge. This setup out of the way, June 8th. We will see changes in the zone through the summer. As you make your way northbound Shoreline to Everett, you're looking at just under 30 minutes and no problems as you make your way southbound from Seattle to Tukwila. That's 25. You're looking at just under 40 as you make your way southbound Tukwila into Tacoma on I-5. And the Valley Freeway, you're crash-free. You're slower in between Auburn and Puyallup with the ride home in the Northwest News Radio Traffic Center. I'm Karen Trombley.
0: And a check of the forecast. Well, it looks like we've got some clear skies today and tonight. Look for overnight lows right around 50 degrees. Tomorrow, sunshine again. Look for highs going to be around, shall we say, lower 70s, and then up towards 80 degrees on Thursday, then back to rain coming on Friday. 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
0: Good evening. 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
10: From ABC News, I'm Dave Packer. Polls have now closed across Texas in the Republican Senate primary runoff that pits incumbent Senator John Cornyn against State Attorney General Ken Paxton. ABC News political director Avery Harper.
11: This runoff is really going to be a test of Trump's power and influence in this current Republican Party over concerns about electability. We know that Senator John Cornyn, he is someone with decades of experience and he has establishment support, but Attorney General Ken Paxton has positioned himself as the most MAGA candidate in this race.
10: On the Democratic side, the AP projecting incumbent Congressman Christian Menefee has defeated longtime Representative Al Green in Texas's 18th district. At least one person dead, nine employees missing after a chemical tank ruptured at a pulp and paper mill in Washington State. Cowlitz Fire and Rescue Chief Scott Goldstein.
12: Crews from our agencies have looked at the hazardous materials component as well as the structural concerns. That is why we are saying the incident is now stable.
10: After 87 days, parts of Iran are back online.
3: We saw a protracted blackout on the internet for two reasons, really. Firstly, to stop people from communicating with each other, but also to stop them from sending videos to the outside world. I think this is kind of an expression of some kind of confidence by the regime.
10: ABC's Ian Pennell. The CDC sending an urgent request to staff to help screen Americans returning to the U.S. from Central America for any potential signs of Ebola. ABC's Faith Abube.
13: Health officials warning the outbreak is spreading faster than responders can contain it. One American aid worker in the region telling us doctors are already stretched thin.
14: Right now we're working 14, 16 hour days, 6-7 days a week. We're trying to rotate to get breaks.
13: At least 10 African nations bordering the Democratic Republic of the Congo now at an elevated transmission risk.
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10: Yet another legal battle for Meta over the design of its platforms.
17: Vermont is allowed to move ahead with its lawsuit against Meta, which claims the company intentionally designed its platforms to be addictive to young people. Meta had been arguing Vermont doesn't have the jurisdiction, but the Supreme Court is refusing to hear the company's appeal of a lower court's decision. It's the latest in a series of legal battles Meta is fighting over whether it knowingly harms children by including features like the endless scroll on Facebook and beauty filters on Instagram. Mike Dubosky, ABC News.
10: A Memorial Day fishing trip ended with a visit to the ER for a 17-year-old who got bit by a shark in Texas.
18: The Coast Guard says the teenager and his dad were in a boat miles off the coast of Galveston when they caught a shark. As the teen was hauling it in, he was bitten. His father applied a tourniquet and turned the boat toward land, but the engine quit. Help finally arrived, but it was over 2 hours before the teenager made it to a trauma center in Galveston.
10: ABC's Jim Ryan. Hockey Canada has announced that general manager Gina Kingsbury will not return after 8 years with the national women's team. The organization now needs to find a new GM and coach. The Los Angeles Philharmonic has hired British conductor Daniel Harding as its next music director, taking over for the charismatic Gustavo Dudamel. Harding will conduct 8 weeks in his first season, expanding to 12 weeks annually. He's also in his second season of a 5-year contract as music director of Italy's orchestra. Dave Packer, ABC News.
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0: We're going to get the latest on this fatal chemical incident in Longview, plus how Tennessee is helping Starbucks grow in Nashville. Those stories next, but first, it's time for a look at roadways at 6:04. Let's check in with Karen Trommel.
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0: Tuesday after a three-day weekend, how are things looking?
1: Jeff, heavy north on I-5 from the West Seattle Bridge to I-90 and then from before Mercer and through the work zone over the Ship Canal Bridge with only your right lanes open. The setup out of the way, June 8th. You're looking at a 42-minute ride north on I-5, Seattle to Everett, Shoreline to Everett, just under 30. I-520 West is heavy at I-5. On the east side, as you make your way north, Bellevue to Linwood, you're looking at 38 minutes. And as you make your way southbound, Bellevue to Renton, less than a 25-minute ride on 405. Valley Freeway, you're slower as you make your way Auburn to Puyallup. You're looking at just about 22 minutes. No issues to report in the south sound. You are slower I-5 southbound before and after JBLM, giving you a 42-minute ride Tacoma south to Olympia. Tacoma Narrows Bridge, you're clear. You are slow 16 west on the west end of Tacoma Narrows Bridge. And if you see a problem on the road, you can always give us a text when it's safe to do so. 206-421-1000 in the Northwest News Radio Traffic Center. In for Andy Bass, I'm Karen Trombley.
0: And a check of the forecast. Looks like a fair amount of sunshine, well, at least until the sun sets. Then temperatures going to be around 50 degrees with clear skies overnight. Clear again tomorrow. Look for highs right around 60 degrees once again. And then on Thursday, that's the nicest day of the week. Highs near 80 degrees under sunshine. And then it looks like rain returns on Friday. 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
0: 6:06 coming up on 6:07. I'm Jeff Pogula in for Aaron Wright. Several people hurt. At least one person is dead and nine people are unaccounted for after a fatal chemical blast in Longview. First responders were called to the Nippon Dynawave packaging facility at around 7:30 this morning. Gama News reports one person has died. Michael Gorsuch, the battalion chief with the Longview Fire Department, says a vat of what's called white liquor were ruptured, causing the incident.
4: There were multiple critical injuries, and patients were transported to hospitals in Longview and throughout the Vancouver-Portland area. We can also confirm there were fatalities related to the incident.
0: There are also nine individuals who remain unaccounted for.
4: One firefighter was also injured during the response, and he has since been treated and released at our Longview hospital.
0: Cause of that rupture remains under investigation. Officials say there's no immediate threat to the surrounding community. The end is near for a crisis team that's been working since 2022. Northwest News Radio's Denise Whitaker explains.
5: Emergency funding for Seattle's Downtown Emergency Service Center's mobile response team runs out at the end of the month. The multidisciplinary teams include nurses, mental health professionals, peer counselors, case managers, and substance abuse disorder specialists. They bring care directly to housing locations without on-site services.
6: We were called due to your need of supportive emotional support.
5: Chris is a member of a crisis response services team. DESC says those teams will continue to provide emergency behavioral health responses after May 31st with county money. Denise Whitaker, Northwest News Radio.
0: Live Nation has reached a settlement after a shooting at a Washington State Music Festival. Northwest News Radio's Austin Smith with details.
7: They're still in ongoing litigation with some, but two families have settled after Jocelyn Ruiz and Brandy Escamilla were shot and killed at the Gorge Amphitheater in 2023. Live Nation, the entertainment company that owns the Gorge, was hit with a wrongful death lawsuit a year later. The settlement amount is confidential, but the family's attorney says it brings some sense of closure. However, the attorney of one family still suing tells the Seattle Times, quote, "We are looking forward to a public trial exposing the negligence on behalf of Live Nation and its contractors." Austin Smith, Northwest News Radio.
0: Starbucks expansion into Nashville will happen with a lot of help from the state. 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
8: The volunteer state has approved a $30 million grant from the state's Economic Development Agency. The money will help offset Starbucks spending on office retrofitting and other expenses, according to state officials. But it depends on Starbucks pumping $100 million into the state economy. The grant has prompted some pushback in Tennessee. The state chapter of the conservative group Americans for Prosperity calls it another cash grab for more corporate welfare. It says that Tennessee state officials should not be picking winners and losers in business. Rich Johnson, Northwest News Radio.
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0: Northwest News Time 6:10. A Northwest man is sharing his love of birds with his community. And by doing so, Northwest News Radio's Brian Calvert says he's managed to sprout wings of his own.
9: As he walks a trail through his neighborhood park, Paul Lewis points up to the high branches on the trees. As he points, the smile on his face is instant.
19: Just give it back. Like, the more positive you are, the more you can do for others, it's going to come back tenfold.
9: As a gift to his community, Paul has carved several birds and placed them in the trees of West Shore Park, just west of Victoria, B.C.
19: This one's a little pygmy owl.
9: A few steps later,
19: right there, affiliated woodpecker.
9: And then he points out a family of eagles to a CT TV news crew.
19: We have Mama Eagle, which is Delaney, Braden's mom, and then Braden is the young eaglet in the nest.
9: There's a Papa Eagle flying nearby, keeping an eye on his family. Yes, that sculpture represents Paul. His hope is that people enjoy the trail and the surprise art along the way.
19: I hope they'll go along like, oh, look at that, what is that?
9: The wooden sculptures were indeed a gift, but Paul tells CTV News there's a more personal connection to these wood-carved creatures. Remember the eagle family I just mentioned and Paul's son, Braden? Actually, I should call him Bubba, a short version of the nickname Braden gave himself when he was young.
19: Bubba Doodle.
9: That's the formal version of the nickname. Paul remembers the one day Braden came across a guy on a big motorcycle in the park. Mind you, Braden was 3 years old at the time.
19: So he looks up at him, he's like, my name's Bubba. And like, they just burst out laughing. Like, wasn't afraid of this guy at all. He just stood his ground.
9: Braden grew up to be quite the young man, but he would always be Paul's Bubba. And when Braden's life was unexpectedly cut short, Paul knew exactly how he wanted to remember Bubba.
19: Dad, just trying to think of the good stuff we did. That's kind of what gets me through it.
9: He returned to West Shore Park, where he spent so much time with his son. And that's why he created the bird carvings that are there to this day. Remember the family of eagles? Inside the wood carving that represents Braden or Bubba, Paul left some of his son's ashes.
19: It was like putting it all together. Like, Bubba, this is you. This is you. This is where you're living now.
9: Paul Lewis's park masterpiece is in remembrance of Bubba. As he walks the trail through the park and sees the carvings, he reflects on his memories of Braden. And as others take delight when they see the carvings, the smile returns to Paul's face. Paul meant what he told us earlier.
19: Just give it back. Like, the more positive you are and the more you can do for others, it's going to come back tenfold.
9: And this has given back to his community and also to himself. Whenever he misses Bubba, there are some good memories just a walk in the woods away. Brian Calvert, Northwest News Radio.
0: And from that to seltzer sales, which are starting to go flat. Derry Albinger takes a look at what's taking the fizz out of their popularity.
20: Trend watchers say 2026 could be the summer of non-carbonated drinks. Flat beverages from Liquid Death to Surfside iced teas are becoming the drink of choice among younger Americans. Consulting firm Alex Partner says Generation Z is leading the charge, and it probably shouldn't surprise you. People born between 1997 and 2012 didn't grow up drinking soda as much as millennials, Gen Z, or baby boomers. It also was the advent of reusable water bottles. And some consumers, no matter what their age, just don't consider carbonation to be a healthy option. I'm Daria Albinger.
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17: This is a Bloomberg Money Minute. Two U.S. computer chip makers making news today. Qualcomm, best known for its smartphone chips, reaching a deal with ByteDance, the Chinese owner of TikTok, to supply millions of AI chips for its artificial intelligence data centers. And shares of Micron Technology up over 19% thanks to surging demand for its memory chips, valuing that company at more than $1 trillion. Elsewhere on Wall Street, fresh record closing highs today for the NASDAQ and the S&P 500 on signs of progress on peace talks between the U.S. and Iran. Although the Dow was down today, down 118 points, the NASDAQ shot up 312, a more than 1% gain. The S&P added 46, and oil closed lower around $94 a barrel.
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0: Here's Karen Trombley.
1: Got a crash clearing southbound 405 at Coal Creek Parkway. You're slower from after 8th Street on the way. And a reported crash northbound I-5 right before I-90. You're solid from before the West Seattle Bridge. 520 West, slow at I-5. And Seattle North to Everett on I-5, you're looking at 38 minutes. I-5 northbound over the Ship Canal Bridge with only your right lanes open. This set up in place until June 8th. With it, the northbound express lanes remain open. And through the summer, we'll see changes in the zone as you make your way northbound from Bellevue on the east side north to Linwood, less than a 35-minute ride, and I-5 northbound Shoreline to Everett, less than a 25-minute ride. Also, less than 25 minutes southbound I-5, Seattle to Tukwila. Into the Tacoma from Federal Way on I-5, you're looking at less than 20 minutes. And looking at your ride on the Valley Freeway, you're crash-free. You got dry roads in Auburn to Puyallup. You're looking at just under 27 minutes in the Northwest News Radio Traffic Center. In for Andy Bass, I'm Karen Trump.
0: And a check of the forecast, some sunshine until the sun goes down. Clear skies, then looks like we're going to have highs going to be, well, overnight low is going to be around 50. Tomorrow's high is going to be right around 70 degrees or so. Thursday, even warmer towards 80 degrees, then back to some

0: Cubs midfielder Christian Roldan has officially earned a spot on the United States roster for the 2026 FIFA World Cup. This marks his second consecutive World Cup appearance with the national team. The 30-year-old veteran, known for his versatility and leadership, has become one of Seattle's most accomplished players after more than a decade with the club. Seattle has the chance to watch their hometown star compete on soccer's biggest stage here at home on June 19th. Other stars that made this year's World Cup roster include Christian Pulisic, Weston McKennie, and Tyler Adams. The team will now head to Georgia to train for a pair of warm-up matches ahead of the tournament. The United States will begin their World Cup journey in Los Angeles on June 12th against Paraguay. The Mariners are down in California right now as they look to extend their lead after beating the A's last night 9-2. And crews are busy building a temporary octagon-shaped cage on the White House South Lawn for a UFC bout. This event is meant to help mark the nation's 250th anniversary and falls on President Donald Trump's 80th birthday. Online renderings show the fight space ringed by a red, white, and blue stage beneath an arch with stars and stripes patterns. The cage will be surrounded by 5,000 seats with additional large screens nearby broadcasting the fight. With sports, Zach Wildfang, Northwest News Radio.
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9: It's 6:21. I'm Jeff Poggioli in for Aaron Wright. Patties are finally flipping in Issaquah. Northwest News Radio Scott Carty explains.
10: For years, the giant barrel sign in Issaquah was for the Triple X Root Beer Drive-In. Today, it officially opened as the newest Burgermaster. The doors at 98 Northeast Gilman Boulevard opened at 10:30 this morning for special guest appearances, giveaways, and as they posted on Instagram, lots of burgers, shakes, and fries. Their Longhorn Steer logo is the new face on the barrel sign. They have indoor, outdoor, and of course, drive-in dining. And Burgermaster debuted their new Grandpa Phil's Root Beer. Burgermaster, founded in Seattle in 1952. Scott

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1: We're less than 3 weeks away from the first FIFA World Cup match at Lumen Field. And as Stella Sun with Como News tells us, the stadium is getting a bit of a makeover.
2: Outside Lumen Field, black banners are covering Lumen. Seattle Stadium will be its new name during the FIFA World Cup matches in June and July.
3: I just come down here to check out the stadium and see what it looks like now that its name's changed and see all the FIFA stuff.
2: FIFA World Cup 2026 signs are posted everywhere. Gates are now surrounding the stadium as crews work to kick things up a notch before the ball gets rolling.
4: I like seeing the transformation, and it's going to be a great event. There's going to be lots of energy, lots of excitement.
2: British tourists say they're excited to watch the game set in Seattle.
5: The World Cup is just the pinnacle of football, so to be over here while it's on in the USA, it's a dream, really.
6: We're going to watch it, aren't we? It's really interesting for us to see who's playing here and everything, and so, we'll want to watch the matches that get played in Seattle.
1: ABC's, or actually Como News' Stella Sun reporting, due to FIFA tournament rules, grass has also been rolled out on the pitch for the first time in Lumen Field's history. Video boards also expanded to comply with FIFA regulations. President Trump made his third trip to Walter Reed Medical Center, the third such trip in a little over a year. ABC News senior political correspondent Rachel Scott says there have been questions about the president's health.
7: Photos showing bruising on his hands, which he has been covering with makeup. The White House has said it's from frequent handshaking and the use of aspirin. President Trump has also been spotted with swollen legs, which the president's doctor said is a result of chronic venous insufficiency, a benign and common condition. Earlier this year, the president revealed he received a CT scan in October after the White House initially said it was an MRI. The president's doctor said the imaging was preventative and his cardiovascular system shows excellent health.
1: That's ABC's Rachel Scott. Meanwhile, the current Ebola outbreak in Central Africa could break records. ABC News medical correspondent Dr. Darian Sutton says there are many challenges to controlling the spread of that virus.
8: You need the community to trust and to participate. You need people to say, I have symptoms. You need people to participate in testing, to tell you who they've been exposed to isolate if they're symptomatic, and to quarantine if they're exposed. All of those methods need to happen in order to stop this outbreak. And right now, the fear and the confusion and the gaps in surveillance and the gaps in healthcare access are leading the way in terms of why this outbreak is spreading at such a speed.
1: There are now more than 900 suspected cases, at least 223 suspected deaths from Ebola. It's 6:24.
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1: Let's check in with Karen Trombley.
10: Tuesday evening, winding down. You're looking at a 35-minute ride, I-5 southbound Tacoma into Olympia. You're slow southbound I-5 before and after JBLM. The northbound trip, you're looking at 32 minutes. And the Valley Freeway moving freely. No issues. Renton through Auburn into Puyallup. That stretch will take you just under 35 minutes. And just under a 25-minute ride, Bellevue south to Renton on 405. No issues. I-90 westbound from Issaquah into Bellevue. That's west on I-90 and north on 405. And northbound 405 Bellevue to Linwood, you're looking at less than 30. You are heavy and slow I-5 northbound before and after I-90 and then before and through the work zone over the Ship Canal Bridge with only your right lanes open. This setup out of the way June 8th in the Northwest News Radio Traffic Center. I'm Karen Trombley.
1: 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Now a check of the forecast. Some sunshine for the remainder of the day, then clear skies overnight. Temperatures around 50 degrees. Tomorrow, clear skies, sunshine, highs around 70 degrees. And then Thursday towards 80 degrees. Clouds return on Friday and a chance of showers. Temperatures back down to around 60 at the moment. Sunshine at about 63 degrees, 64 in downtown Seattle. 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
12: What do video games and air traffic control have in common? The skills that make someone a strong gamer, quick decision making, spatial awareness, and the ability to process multiple streams of information are increasingly valued in high stakes fields like air traffic control. According to Performance Marketing Insider, Federal Aviation Administration recruiters recognize that these abilities translate well to the management of complex airspace. It's an unconventional pipeline, but one that could help address critical air traffic controller staffing shortages. Sometimes the future workforce is already in training. You just have to know where to look. I'm Ken Chester.
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20: ABC News, I'm Dave Packer. Attorney General Ken Paxton is projected to have won today's Texas Republican primary runoff, defeating incumbent Senator John Cornyn. ABC News political director Avery Harper.
21: President Trump has been successful here in pushing out another longtime Republican incumbent. We have talked about this race being a real test of his power and influence within this Republican Party, and he has been effective in doing exactly what he sought to do here.
20: On the Democratic side, the AP projecting incumbent
0: incumbent Congressman Christian Menefee has defeated longtime Representative Al Green in Texas's 18th district. At least one person dead, nine employees missing after a chemical tank ruptured at a pulp and paper mill in Washington state. The CDC sending an urgent request to its staff for help screening Americans returning to the U.S. from Central Africa for any potential signs of Ebola. At least 10 African nations bordering the Congo have now have an elevated risk. This is ABC News.
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1: Well, I'm Jeff Bogley in for Aaron Wright. He'll be back tomorrow. Here's what we're following. As we've been reporting, and as you heard from ABC, at least one person is dead, several people are injured, and nine are unaccounted for after that incident in Longview at a chemical plant. It happened early this morning, the Nippon Dynawave packaging facility. We'll have more as the story develops. Tennessee has approved a $30 million grant from the state's Economic Development Agency to help Starbucks expand into Nashville. The money will help offset the company's spending on office retrofitting and other expenses. However, it is contingent on Starbucks pumping $100 million into the state economy. Seattle's Lumen Field undergoing a makeover. It'll temporarily be called Seattle Stadium because as the FIFA World Cup comes, local sponsorship aren't allowed. Kind of the same thing for facilities used in the Olympics. Gas prices continuing to fall. AAA reports the statewide average for a gallon of regular is now $5.76 a gallon. That's down by about 3 cents from a week ago. Now to some stories you probably haven't heard yet. Large tech company laying off over 1,000 workers in King County, and Northwest News Radio's Lillian James tells us who's affected.
3: Starting July 22nd, Meta will lay off nearly 1,400 local employees. This includes software engineers, content designers, data scientists, IT associates, and chefs. A worker adjustment and retraining notification sent to the Washington State Employment Security Department says these layoffs affect offices in Seattle, Bellevue, and Redmond, along with several hundred remote workers statewide. This comes after the company last month announced that 8,000 workers nationwide would be laid off as the company leans more towards artificial intelligence. Lillian James, Northwest News Radio.
1: And more money is going to the proposed new I-5 bridge between Washington and Oregon. Earlier today, the Oregon Transportation Commission approved an increase in funding from $2 billion to $5.7 billion to support light rail, interchange improvement, and tolling infrastructure. Oregon State Senator Khan Pham, in favor of the increase, is worried about the effects tolls would have on the bridge.
22: A bridge that, according to a recent investment grade analysis, will move less traffic in 2050 than the existing bridge does today due to the impacts of tolling, and has more than doubled in cost in recent months.
1: Critics argue that tolls punish people who live in Vancouver and work in Portland. ODOT and the Washington Department of Transportation will hold a joint meeting next month. It's 6:34.
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1: Check in with Karen Trembley.
10: Jeff, the last of the Tuesday afternoon slowdowns, I-5 northbound through Seattle and southbound 405 through Bellevue, a crash just cleared. 405 southbound after I-90. You're still slightly delayed as you move through. As you make your way Bellevue south to Renton on 405, less than a 25-minute ride. And know before you go, tonight the 90 east and westbound ramps to southbound 405 closing at 10:30 until 4:30 tomorrow morning. As for construction, the I-90 and 520 bridges into and out of downtown Seattle. No issues. I-5 northbound, you're slow in pockets from the West Seattle Bridge and through the work zone over the Ship Canal Bridge. With this setup, the northbound express lanes remain open 24-7. All of this will be out of the way on June 8th as you make your way northbound shoreline to Everett on I-5. Less than a 25-minute ride. And you're crash-free southbound Tukwila into Tacoma. And that's less than a 30-minute ride in the Northwest News Radio Traffic Center. In for Andy Bass, I'm Karen Trombley.
1: 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Now check the forecast. A lot of sunshine today, but then once the sun sets, clear skies, temperatures around 50 degrees for a low overnight. Tomorrow, sunny and relatively warm conditions again, highs in the low 70s. Thursday, nice and warm, sunny, highs towards 80 degrees. Enjoy it, because then Friday, the clouds roll back in along with the possibility of some rain. At the moment, sunshine 64 in downtown Seattle. 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Alaska Airlines moving to expand its global footprint. That includes another expansion of its lounges at SeaTac International Airport. Details from Northwest News Radio's Rich Johnson.
2: The newly expanded Sea Concourse, set to debut early next month, will include Alaska's largest lounge to date. More than 41,000 square feet with room for about 700 people over two floors. The lounge will feature what the airline calls chef-curated dining, multiple premium bars, handcrafted espresso beverages, and shower suites. And two floors means two levels of service. The lower level for Alaska Lounge members, day pass guests, and eligible first-class flyers. The upper level is, well, a whole new level of service for long-haul passengers and those who hold Atmos Titanium credit cards. Rich Johnson, Northwest News Radio.
1: Speaking of airports, we first reported on major federal funding coming to local airports last week, and we now know how much money Payne Field will get for improvements there. Northwest News Radio's Eric Hines has more.
4: $22 million will go toward repairs and upgrades to the airport's runways and taxiways. The airport, run by Snohomish County, is expected to expand and serve as many as 4 million passengers by 2040. The Everett Herald reports repairs are needed to a 2,100-foot portion of its runway, which was last paved in 2019. Also funded is a redesign of part of the taxiway and converting lighting on the runways to LEDs, which is set to save energy cost. Eric Heintz, Northwest News Radio.
1: If you're looking to start a family, it turns out there is one Northwest city ranked in the top 10 for raising kids. 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
5: Seattle has been named one of the 10 best cities in which to raise a family. Personal finance website Wallet Hub ranks the city number 9, giving it high marks in several categories, including attractions and education, but ranks it low for health and safety. Fremont, California is number 1, while Detroit is the worst place to raise a family. Rob Smith with Formidable Media for Northwest News Radio.
1: Now the Pope weighs in on AI and Ferrari finally plugs in.
23: From ABC News Tech Trends, Pope Leo has released a long-awaited encyclical on artificial intelligence. It's called Magnifica Humanitas, and in it, the Pope highlights an array of concerns regarding the economic incentives of the current AI industry. In it, he calls for governments around the world to do more to regulate the development of the technology and implement protections for students. It comes after Politico reported that Amazon, Meta, and Google met with Vatican officials ahead of the encyclical's publication. And Ferrari has pulled the wraps off the Lucha, its first electric vehicle. Electric motors sit on all four wheels, good for more than 1,000 horsepower, according to the company. iPhone designer Johnny Ive was in charge of designing the car, which features disappearing taillights at the rear and an interior infotainment screen that can swivel between the driver and the passenger. Total price, 550,000 euro, or the equivalent of $640,000. With Tech Trends, I'm Mike Dabusky, ABC News.
24: It's time for Northwest 250, celebrating local history as America marks its 250th. 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
25: The community of Kirkland is a tech hub and center for waterfront restaurants and retail on the east side of Lake Washington. The city's modern origins date to the late 19th century, when industrialist and namesake Peter Kirk envisioned the town as a place where steel would be made to help build America. Industrial dreamers promised Kirkland would become the Pittsburgh of the West. But it wasn't to be. A steel mill was built on Rose Hill near where a Costco now stands. But lack of access to ore and the financial panic of 1893 meant that no steel was ever produced there. Kirkland's biggest boom would have to wait until the tech age. And who knows, maybe Pittsburgh would like to be the Kirkland of the East. That's today's Northwest 250. I'm Felix Bennett.
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1: 640, I'm Jeff Pogela. The head of the World Health Organization has warned that a rapidly growing Ebola outbreak will get worse before it gets better. So far, more than 900 cases and 220 deaths have been reported in the Democratic Republic of Congo. Northwest News Radio's Marina Rockinger spoke with ABC's health and science reporter Mary Kakatos to learn more.
26: Mary,
6: What is the concern here?
7: So the concern is that people who have been in either the Democratic Republic of Congo, Uganda, or South Sudan may have been exposed to patients and carrying this really rare and potentially deadly virus. So the CDC is telling U.S. citizens or U.S. residents to go through one of three airports, Dulles International in Washington, D.C., Hartsfield-Jackson, Atlanta, and George Bush Intercontinental Airport in Houston. There they will be observed for any signs of illness. Their temperatures will be checked for any signs of fever, and any ill passengers will be referred for further assessment if they do show signs. And perhaps most importantly, the CDC is barring any non-U.S. citizen travelers from entering the country because this virus, while it is rare, it is very deadly. And if somebody contracts the disease through bodily fluid contact, it could lead to really serious illness and even death.
6: We're speaking with ABC News health and science reporter Mary Kakatos. I want to clarify something you just said. You said non-U.S. citizen travelers. Did you mean from those countries or from all countries right now?
7: From all countries. If you are not a citizen of the United States and you have been in one of those three countries in the last 21 days, you are not allowed to enter the United States, at least temporarily or until the CDC declares that it is now safe. So this does not just mean citizens of those countries. It means anybody who has entered those countries in those last 3 weeks.
6: And my understanding is that they're saying the outbreak is spreading faster than responders can contain it. They are saying that it's becoming the deadliest on record and that there needs to be urgent international action.
7: Yes, that is correct. So the New York-based International Rescue Committee, they issued an alert on Tuesday saying that it could become the deadliest on record. One of the issues is that the strain of Ebola that is causing this outbreak, there are no vaccines and no treatments, which make it really hard to be able to treat people if they get sick or potentially prevent illness. And perhaps most importantly, tests that were available to detect Ebola, they were struggling to detect this strain of Ebola, meaning that the virus was spreading undetected for potentially weeks or even months before it was finally declared to not only be spreading, but declared to be an outbreak, meaning this virus had plenty of time to get ahead of a normal public health response that you would see with other outbreaks.
6: And that's ABC News health and science reporter Mary Kakatos joining us on Northwest News Radio.
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8: This is a Bloomberg Money Minute. The Trump administration wants to put a government-wide non-disclosure agreement into effect for all federal workers, an effort to crack down on high-profile unauthorized leaks of sensitive data and policies in recent months. Hopes are rising for some kind of peace deal between the U.S. and Iran and a reopening of the Strait of Hormuz, despite a flare-up of military strikes between the countries overnight near that waterway. But on Wall Street, that sent the Nasdaq and the S&P to fresh record highs today. Although the Dow was down 118 points, the Nasdaq up 312. That's a more than 1% gain. The S&P added 46 and oil was lower. It closed around $94 a barrel. And snack maker Mondelez teaming up with the K-pop group BTS on a new Oreo cookie that'll have purple wafers. That's the band's signature color. And a cream center they say tastes like a brown sugar stuffed Korean pancake. Those cookies in stores in June. Tom Busby, Bloomberg Radio.
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10: No issues as you make your way southbound ever to Seattle on I-5, and you're looking at a 35-minute ride, less than 20, Seattle south to Tukwila on I-5. You're slow on I-5 northbound before and after I-90, and then before and through the work zone over the Ship Canal Bridge with only your right lanes open. June 8th, all of this will be out of our way. As you make your way southbound in Bellevue on 405, you're slow before and after I-90, and Bellevue south to Renton on 405, you're looking at less than 25 minutes, less than a 35-minute ride on the Valley Freeway, a southbound Renton through Auburn into Puyallup. Taking a look at your ride on I-5 in the South Sound from Olympia into Tacoma, you're crash-free on dry roads, and you're looking at less than 35 minutes. Construction overnight will be closing your 90 east and westbound ramps to southbound 405, 10:30 tonight until 4:30 tomorrow. And also in Kent, closures of the southbound I-5 exit to 272nd Street start at 9 tonight and until 5 a.m. tomorrow morning. In the Northwest News Radio Traffic Center, I'm Karen Trombley.
1: 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U.S. price and participation may vary. Now check of the forecast. A lot of sunshine before the sun sets, and then we've got some clear skies. Temperatures dropping to around 50 degrees. Highs tomorrow under the sunshine in the low 70s. Then Thursday up towards 80 degrees, but then the clouds return on Friday. Possibility of some rain as well. Temperatures back to around 60 degrees. 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
9: The Storm are now one game shy of a 500 record after back-to-back wins over the long weekend. Seattle beat the Sun on Friday and the Mystics yesterday to pull themselves back from what had been just a 1-3 record as of last week. The Mystics and the Storm will face off again tomorrow night here at Climate Pledge Arena. The Mariners dropped their series against the Royals 1-2 over the long weekend, but came back in force, beating the A's last night 9-2. They'll play the Athletics again tonight in California. PGA officials say Don Rae Jr. is out as president of the PGA of America after controversy tied to the Ryder Cup. The organization announced today that the move is effective immediately, and Vice President Nathan Carnes will serve as the acting president for the remainder of Rae's term. Rae faced criticism after initially downplaying abusive fan behavior directed at Rory McIlroy and the European team during the Ryder Cup. He later apologized and admitted some fan conduct crossed the line and his comments did not represent the organization well. And according to a report from Sports Business Journal, Sammamish's Sahali Country Club is emerging as a possible future PGA Tour stop as league officials continue evaluating major schedule changes for the 2028 season. Multiple executives have pointed to the Pacific Northwest as a strong candidate for expansion, with Sahali viewed as a leading option. Most recently, the club hosted the 2024 KPMG Women's PGA Championship. With sports, Zach Wildfang, Northwest News Radio.
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1: 6:51, I'm Jeff Pogela, in for Aaron Wright. The annual Scripps National Spelling Bee is underway in Washington, D.C. And Northwest News Radio Scott Carty introduces us to our state's only students that's competing.
16: Raven Amrine is a seventh grader at Hamilton International Middle School in Seattle, the only student in the state to win a B to head to D.C.
17: Well, there's a lot of adrenaline when you win, and it's really just surprising the bigger of a spelling bee that you win. Like when I won the regional spelling bee for the first time, it was really just crazy to feel like I'm actually going to Washington, D.C. in the National Spelling Bee.
16: Crim TV reports on the practice sessions they've had with their dad.
17: Weltschmerz. Weltschmerz. Weltschmerz.
18: This is the big one. This is like the major leagues of spelling.
16: And we're thrilled to let you know that Raven quickly advanced to the quarterfinals after spelling the word
17: Ailet,
16: a piece of plate or leather armor that medieval knights wore on their shoulders. Raven's next round includes a written test. We'll keep tabs on Raven's progress. Scott Carty, Northwest News Radio.
1: Supreme Court today refused to intervene in a discrimination lawsuit led by former Miami Dolphins head coach Brian Flores against the NFL. The league was trying to force the coaches into arbitration, but the high court ruling allowed the lawsuit to go to trial. More from ABC News legal analyst and trial attorney Brian Buckmeyer.
20: What the courts are saying, because it's both the lower court and the appellate court, is say, hey, you might call it an arbitration, but the way in which you operate, the way in which it has to go up to the commissioner, and he's the kind of arbiter, for lack of a better term, of all things, that's not true arbitration as we consider it under the law, and therefore you cannot force him and others to do this arbitration. Instead, this can go to a trial, this can go based on the laws of federal law that we see in other types of cases like this that don't have arbitration, and it's going to be a much, I think, easier road for Brian Flores and others.
1: Flores and two other coaches are suing the NFL for discrimination, claiming systemic racism when it came to hiring and promoting black coaches. 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
11: I'm Brian Calvert with the Almanac, a look at what happened on this day in history. It was this date in 1969, Apollo 10 astronauts returned to Earth. This date in 1975... Glen Campbell releases what would become his most well-known hit, Rhinestone Cowboy, released this day in history. It became the song of the year in 1975 as well. In 1978, the first legal casino outside the state of Nevada opened in Atlantic City. In 1998, the Supreme Court ruled that Ellis Island is mainly in New Jersey, not New York. In 2009, then-President Obama nominated 54-year-old federal appellate court judge Sonia Sotomayor to the U.S. Supreme Court. In this state, in 2021, Amazon announces its purchase of film and TV studio MGM for nearly $8.5 billion. And this was the number one song in the country on May 26, 1997. The sibling trio known as Hanson with Mbop. As today's Almanac on Northwest News Radio.
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1: 6:54, let's check in with Karen Frombley.
10: Oh, crash free and you're moving with no delays. I-5 southbound effort to Seattle. You're looking at a 35-minute ride. Same story, Tuck Willis south to Tacoma on I-5. You're looking at just under 35 minutes. No problems to report on the Valley Freeway. And that's north and southbound. Puyallup through Auburn into Renton and Renton to Bellevue on 405 northbound. Less than a 25-minute ride. Truckers and drivers alike, I-90 westbound from Snoqualmie to 405 in Bellevue. You're looking at just under 30 minutes. And you're crash free as you make your way on the 520 and I-90 bridges into and out of downtown Seattle. Slight delay before and through the work zone. I-5 northbound over the Ship Canal Bridge with only your right lanes open. This setup out of the way on June 8th. We'll see changes in the zone through the summer. In the Northwest News Radio Traffic Center, in for Andy Bass, I'm Karen Trombley.
1: 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And a check of the forecast, mostly clear tonight. Look for lows around 50 degrees, mostly sunny tomorrow, highs in the low 70s. Thursday is a nice day. Sunny skies, highs near 80 degrees. Friday, though, that's when things change. Looks like clouds will roll back in and a chance of some rain in areas. Look for highs only about 60 degrees on Friday. Taking a look at conditions throughout the Sound, well, it looks like we've got some clear skies and about 63 degrees now in downtown Seattle. 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
5: After the most expensive Senate primary on record, Texas Attorney General Ken Paxton is projected to have won today's Republican primary runoff, defeating Texas incumbent Senator John Cornyn. Paxton tonight thanking President Trump.
6: When everyone in Washington told him to abandon me and abandon the people of Texas, he didn't listen. Instead, he gave his complete and total endorsement. President Trump is the leader of our party, and his endorsement in this is the most powerful force in politics.
5: Cornyn pledging to support his opponent.
7: I've said throughout this race that I trust the voters of Texas, and they've made their decision, and I must respect it.
5: ABC political director Avery Harper says Paxton's baggage could be a challenge as he faces Democrat James Tallarico in November.
8: Paxton has vulnerabilities legal and political vulnerabilities. He was impeached by Republican lawmakers in his own state. There is some precedent for that background being trouble for Trump-endorsed candidates.
5: At least one person dead and nine employees missing after an 80,000-gallon chemical tank ruptured at a pulp and paper mill in Washington State. Cowlitz Fire and Rescue Chief Scott Goldstein on what was inside that tank.
9: This is white liquor. It is a chemical mixture of sodium hydroxide, sodium sulfide, and disodium carbonate that is used in the paper making process.
5: Iran vowing to retaliate after the Pentagon says the U.S. launched new, quote, self-defense strikes. The U.S. military says it targeted Iranian missile launchers and boats around the Strait of Hormuz. And President Trump saying everything checked out perfectly after his third visit to Walter Reed since returning to office. The president, who turns 80 next month, says the visit was for a six-month physical. 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
1: It is 7:02. I'm Jeff Pogela. A press conference has just begun that will involve first responders, Governor Bob Ferguson, and many more with regards to this chemical plant explosion or implosion that killed at least one person, injured at least 10, and nine people remain unaccounted for. Let's listen in.
9: Medics, ambulance personnel, state agencies, federal facility personnel, and many additional partners, many of which are behind me here, as along with our political team. Incidents of this magnitude require extensive coordination, and that coordination remains ongoing. We stated this earlier this morning, and I want to reiterate it here now. At this time, we state there's no direct threat to the surrounding community. Again, there is no threat to the surrounding community. Operational challenges. The recovery and stabilization efforts remain extremely complex due to the ongoing hazards. Earlier this morning, I mentioned that there was a roughly 80,000-gallon tank. That information has been modified, and it is now approximately a 900,000-gallon tank of that white liquor process. After evaluations midday, we believe that there could be a potential of 90,000 gallons remaining in that tank. The tank remains unstable, creating a dangerous situation for our personnel, which has created our additional planning. Crews are actively assessing the structural integrity of that tank and working on plans to stabilize that tank before additional recovery operations can safely proceed. Those are the situations and limitations that impact our access to the portions of the facility. Now I'm going to turn this over to Battalion Chief Matt Amos with the Longview Fire Department.
1: Again, this is a press conference regarding the blast that was in Longview earlier today.
12: Hello, everyone. Good evening. Thanks for being here. My name is Matt Amos, M-A-T-T-A-M-O-S. I'm the battalion chief of the Longview Fire Department.
13: This is a special alert to all Americans who own a vehicle with less than 200,000 miles with an auto warranty.
12: In multiple critical injuries and fatalities, emergency responders have confirmed that 10 individuals were transported to area hospitals. 8 were employee injuries. 1 was a firefighter injury, and we have 1 fatality. Officials can also confirm that there's currently 9 employees who remain unaccounted for. The recovery operations, They remain focused on safely accessing all affected areas of the facility, recovering victims, and supporting impacted families while ensuring responder safety. Due to the instability of the site, some areas remain inaccessible at this time. All impacted families have been notified as of a couple hours ago. Responder safety. One firefighter sustained injuries during the response operations and has since been treated and released. Safety remains a top priority for everyone operating at this scene. The current operations, numerous local, regional, and state agencies continue coordinating response and recovery efforts alongside facility personnel. Due to ongoing safety concerns, recovery efforts will resume tomorrow once conditions allow crews to safely continue operations. In closing, this has been an incredibly difficult day for our community and for everyone involved. We appreciate the professionalism and dedication of the responders working this incident under very challenging conditions. We also appreciate the patience and support of the community as operations continue. We ask that the public continue to stay clear of the area, including the surrounding dikes and ditches from Prudential Boulevard to Washington Way. We will have updates tomorrow by 10 a.m., March 27th. At this time, I'd like to transition to Washington State Governor Bob Ferguson.
1: Thank you very much, and thank you all for being here. It's difficult to always to find the words at a time like this, and as you've heard already from previous speakers, our thoughts and our prayers are with everybody impacted by this tragedy. So on behalf of the people of the state of Washington, I want all those individuals to know that we stand with you. We'll be here to do everything we can to help with the situation, and we'll be here as long as it takes. We also deeply appreciate the first responders and their tremendous work that they're doing and have been doing to deal with an extremely, extremely challenging situation. The main thing I want to emphasize is how much I appreciate and I want the public to know the extensive coordination that's going on at all levels of government with many partners, local, state, federal, many other partners. We just came from a very lengthy briefing and conversation from those partners. We were in a room together having a conversation, which was deeply helpful for me. And I want to share a few things that we're doing at the state level to assist with that cooperation. But again, I want the public to know everybody's working very hard together in full cooperation, which will help us get through this challenging time. So the state has mobilized to help. Our emergency management division has been in constant contact with local responders and offering support. We've mobilized the Washington National Guard civil support team, which is now on site. They will assist, for example, the Department of Ecology with air monitoring. I've also directed the National Guard Homeland Response Force to be on site. This team can assist with search and recovery in a contaminated environment, as well as mass decontamination. The Department of Ecology and Labor and Industries are also on site. Department of Ecology is monitoring water quality, and LNI is ready to begin investigating after the first responders finish their very, very important work. The Department of Health is assisting with emergency medical logistics. I have leadership from all those divisions who are here today. Join us in these conversations to make sure we're doing everything we can as a state to support the important work that's going on here and being here for folks as they go through this extremely challenging situation. We will, of course, continue to monitor the situation and offer resources and support. I deeply appreciate all the cooperation. The state stands ready to continue that level of support. One of those key partners is, of course, our federal government. I deeply appreciate Senator Patty Murray being here and along with the Congresswoman making sure the federal government is a partner as they've been all along. And so I want to turn over now to our U.S. Senator Patty Murray.
0: Governor, thank you very much. And first of all, I just want to express my thoughts, my prayers to all the victims, the survivors, the neighbors, the friends of everyone who's been impacted today. This is an amazing community of hardworking people, and a tragedy like this affects absolutely everybody. And I want you to know I am thinking of all of you and am here for you in any way that you need. Secondly, my gratitude to all of the first responders who have been on the scene since early this morning. in a very dangerous situation who are giving up their personal lives and commitment to make sure this community is safe. And thank you to each and every one of you who are doing that as well today. I want you all to know I'm in very close touch with the community leaders and the state leaders to make sure we are bringing forward any federal responders that we can to help in any way we can, including today EPA and Coast Guard that are here now and more that stand ready to be helpful in any way that we can. I know there's a lot of questions about how all of this happened, and I want to assure you that we will all continue to pressure to get answers to those questions. This community deserves that. So again, on behalf of all everyone here, I want to thank this community for being who you always have been, caretakers of each other. That's what this is going to require for many days to come, and we are your partners and at your side. With that, let me introduce to you your representative, Congresswoman Marie Glusenkamp-Perez, who's been here, knows many of the people who have been impacted. Thank you for being my partner.
2: Thank you, Senator. Our first responders and our emergency room workers, our nurses, and many people here have seen truly unthinkable horrors today. And so as we pursue the dual imperative of getting answers, I'm profoundly encouraged by how many people are checking in on each other. These are a tough people. These are a strong people. And underneath that requires the strength to ask how you're doing. Check in. Bring a casserole by. The neighborliness is what is going to bear out the strength to get the answers that we need here. And to rebuild and protect our lives and our land and our community. It is unthinkable tragedy here today. And I think at the heart of all that we know and all we don't know is the knowledge of the goodness of people here. And that we lean on that. That's where accountability, that's where answers come from, that's where the strength rebuild. And I'm encouraged by the people I've seen here today, the electeds, our first responders, you know, our folks from the INE. I'm profoundly encouraged, and it's going to take all of us to rebuild and get these answers. And with that, I'll turn it over to Senator Wilson, who's a nearby resident, as well as our state senator here.
3: What occurred here today is going to show a test of our community. We're family. In fact, I have family that works here on this site. But because of my knowledge of the local community, I am confident that the team here, the operators on the site, are going to put together this necessary means through the recovery and the remediation aspect of this tragedy. And for those that live here in this community, we know each other, and it is time to reflect on that, but to also be patient if you can. The process is going to take some time. The answers will be directed, but again, I think we're going to get through this. Meantime, prayers, kind words, and let's get this figured out together. And with that, I'd like to introduce Representative Joel McIntyre.
9: What happened today is a tragedy. Longview is a strong and resilient community, and it will recover. I would be remiss if I didn't acknowledge, though, that there are families today that have lost everything. And they never will be able to get back to normal. They will never recover. Such tragedies like this put things in perspective that it could have happened to any of us or any of our families at any time. And I'm just going to hold my family a little tighter tonight in gratitude, because nobody thought that this morning their loved one wouldn't come back. In these times of this kind of uncertainty and tragedy, we sometimes need to zoom out and look at the bigger picture. A message was sent out from a local religious leader that I think puts it into better words than I can. And I'd like to close by reading his remarks. He said to his members of his church and the community in general, "It is with deep sorrow that we acknowledge the tragic chemical spill that occurred today at the DynaWave packaging facility in Longview. Our hearts are heavy as we consider the impact this incident has had on families, employees, emergency responders, and all those affected throughout our community. On behalf of our church, we extend our sincere condolences, love, and prayers to the individuals and families who are suffering during this difficult time. We especially pray for those who lost loved ones, those who were injured, those anxiously awaiting news about their loved ones, and all who are carrying the emotional weight of this tragedy. We're profoundly grateful for the courage and the service of first responders, medical personnel, plant employees, community leaders who acted swiftly under difficult and dangerous circumstances. Their efforts reflect the very best of compassion, sacrifice, and community service. In moments such as these, we are reminded that the strength of a community is found in the way we care for one another. We encourage our members and friends to continue offering prayers, kindness, patience, and support to those in need in the difficult days ahead. As disciples of Jesus Christ, we believe that even in times

0: and how we can better prevent them from happening again. This is a place where real people make real things. This is not the virtual world. And real things and real industry always carries risk. But it's our job to make sure that risk like this is well managed and to the extent it can be controlled. And I am so impressed with how people at all levels of government, from all sides of the spectrum, have come together to solve these problems today and for the next few days so that we can go forward more safely, more constructively, and more productively. What I ask the people out in the community is be careful about letting gossip run here. We're in the early day of figuring out exactly what happened and how, and figuring out exactly what we can do to prevent this from happening again. So let the process work. Let the responders work. And in time, we will know more precisely what happened and why. But for now, I think all of us are with those families that are waiting to get the answer. And I feel you. I see you. I know what you're feeling. And no one can feel it for you. We can't make it go away. But Godspeed. And know we care for you. I'm so impressed that the pulp and paper workers immediately have put together a facility for the family members to have a place to go and talk to each other if no one else. This is a community, and it is coming together. And at times like this, through sorrow, we see what is best in people. And I'm encouraged by that. And now to close up our comments, the mayor of Longview, Eric Halverson.
1: I'm State Representative Jim Walsh, also chair of the Republican Party.
2: Good afternoon. Thank you for being here. We're speaking to you today under incredibly grave circumstances. As our emergency teams continue their tireless work here, our community has entered a time of profound tragedy and deep mourning. On behalf of the entire city of Longview, our hearts are heavy. Our deepest prayers go out to the families, the loved ones, the co-workers who are experiencing unimaginable grief and pain today. To those families, we are with you. Know that your city stands with you. You're not alone. We will support you through the darkest days and weeks ahead. I want to extend my most profound gratitude to the first responders, the medical personnel, chaplains who have been on the ground since the first alarm sounded this morning. They're working tirelessly in highly complex and dangerous conditions, not only to stabilize the site, but to provide immediate care and spiritual comfort to the workers and families who are hurting. As you heard today, we are fully coordinating our response at every level of government. Thank you, Governor Ferguson, Senator Murray, Representative Glusenkamp-Perez, Senator Wilson, and Representatives McIntyre and Walsh. We are completely aligned on supporting Longview's families, protecting our workforce, and ensuring the full weight of local, state, and federal resources are deployed to assist our teams on the ground. And in closing, I'll invite the command staff to answer any questions that they can. Chief Goldstein and Battalion Chief Amos.
3: Thank you, Mayor Halverson. As the mayor said, we're here to attempt to answer your questions. Understand, as earlier when we talked to you, we will be able to answer some. We will not be able to get into other questions. I'm going to work just from my right around to my left and identify you all and work that way, okay? Go ahead.
4: Hi, Jerry Lockabazi with Queen 16 is here. Thank you for all of your work. And now they're

0: taking questions from the press. This is a press conference following the blast at a Longview paper mill this morning that has killed at least one person. 9 people remain unaccounted for. At least 10 people have been injured, and they are still working to make the area safe to continue their recovery efforts. Again, press conference from Longview, Washington, Governor Ferguson and others. Battalion.
1: Thank you for the question. The question about details about the recovery process. One of the things that I want the media community to understand and the members of our community to understand is one of the pictures that was put out earlier by Longview City about the tank. That is the 900,000 gallon tank that had the failure. And I'm going to use failure not as a technical word, but just as a general description. That tank, as outlined, has roughly 90,000 gallons of product remaining of the white liqueur. That's the concern if additional liquid leaking, because it's very caustic. Additionally, the tank itself collapsing while men and women are in the areas retrieving the co-workers and the members from Nippon. How that gets stabilized is what our primary goal is. Stabilizing the tank, one, removing the liquid from inside the tank, two, then accessing the victims that we are able to locate and recover. Our secondary goal is to return all of the workers to their families to have a closure for this incident. The chemicals themselves are ones that the team is very distinctly aware of. We know what the concerns are. We have even hypothesized the concerns of tank A and tank B mixing and having a different issue. And that, as the governor outlined, is part of that lengthy conversation we had inside a little bit ago. We don't know until we know, hopefully tomorrow, how we can stabilize the tank. Do we remove the product first? Do we stabilize the tank first? Or the vice versa? That will be our step forward. Responder and plant safety is the number one. Then the community is a natural relay to that. So we can't give you details. Thank you. I'm going to go to the front, to the back.
0: Again, taking questions at this press conference in Longview, Washington, after the blast at that paper mill early this morning.
1: That information we don't have at this time.
0: Fire Battalion Chief speaking at the moment. We also heard from Governor Bob Ferguson, as well as a number of our local elected officials, state legislators, as well as congresspeople.
1: All right, so repeating the question is about what caused the tank to fail and when was the last inspection. Do not have that information at this time.
2: You want to take that?
3: Sure.
2: Go ahead.
3: So we're going to speak on crews. First off, emergency crews that responded today. Both Longview Fire and Cowlitz 2 provided fire suppression units, multiple ambulance companies, as well as medics ambulance service to transport those patients, 10 patients to the hospital. We also worked with Vancouver Fire Department we used them as a resource when attempting hazmat response. Cowlitz 2 provided some hazmat technicians to make initial access to the area, and we used them for reference for the product and our continued operation. Right now we have the site completely secure, allowing no access in. Responders are back replenishing supplies as we make our plans here with all of our partners for our plan for tomorrow for recovery efforts.
1: With the dangers of the site being present, one of the early planning decisions that was made that we would operate during daytime hours, limiting our risk to only the operational periods during the daytime. That's for the benefit of the safety of the personnel. As Matt outlined, state ecology is here. EPA is here, and that's providing additional resources as well as air monitoring in the community, as well as water sampling to the concerns. Midline 13.
2: Yep. Dan Griffin now with Fox 13 in Seattle.
0: Again, they're taking questions regarding the blast in Longview this morning that killed at least one person. Nine people remain unaccounted for. 10 people were injured, including one firefighter who was treated and released at a local hospital. The situation is still to a point where it's too dangerous for recovery efforts to continue for authorities to go in and recover the multiple presumed multiple bodies of victims. But we are hearing more on
1: so
0: from fire officials.
1: So to outline the question, the dangers of the chemical, the white liquor, and then where did the, we're going to use the number of roughly 500,000 gallons of the product go. Let me start with the second and then get into the first. During the explosion, there was also a rupture of a on-site facility water main. I'm going to call it the fire hydrant, the fire main on site. We had a large volume of fire main water combined with the roughly anticipated 500,000 gallons of the liquid that was dispersed. That remained on site and is remaining on site. The staff here on site has a very robust treatment capability for their operational services on a day-to-day basis. And in conjunction with the state agencies here, one of the things that we relayed, Matt mentioned it in his briefing, is we want the community to stay away from the dike and the ditches between Washington Way here and Prudential. We saw an initial increase in the pH level in those that waterway. One of the early calls that were created was to the diking district to turn off their pumps in that area so as to keep it contained there. That message of stay out of that area, Washington to Prudential Boulevard, is what we want everybody to be aware of, and plans are in place to put signage out to ensure that is known for those that don't capture it in the newspaper. The dangers of the white liquor. Can you take that as far as caustic?
3: Yeah, the white liquor is used in basically the paper-making process. It's a caustic, so it has a high pH. I believe it's roughly a 13 out of 14 on the scale. And it is, it would burn your skin, basically second to third degree burns. It when you come in contact with it, it is direct inhalation. If you're in a lot of plume, it can be dangerous, but it's more of an irritant as it creates a small cloud on the ground before it dissipates. So, speaking on our first responders coming in contact with it, like our PPE levels, we do have some damaged PPE that had to be taken out of service because of that, because of what it does to our equipment. But because we did have some of that happen during the initial rescue operations where we were taking viable victims from the scene, and so we did have some exposure to chemicals on our PPE.
1: Thank you.
0: Again, a press conference with Governor Bob Ferguson and other elected officials and fire and first responders. Longview Fire Battalion Chief speaking.
1: The question was the impact of Nippon Dynaway to the community and the impact in the days forthcoming. I'm going to be pretty broad in my component here. This campus, the one you see here, is a combination of roughly six to seven different companies right within this gate area and beyond. Part of the infrastructure that was impacted by this tank failure will be shut down and has been shut down throughout this day process so that the site can be safe for our operations, which will have a limited production on a couple of the other businesses here on site. That information is one I don't want to get into the details, but it is part of the complex intertwined nature of the site. You heard our representatives and our state.
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1: Area is to this community. It has been this way for 100 years now and remains that way. Many folks have many generations of family that have worked at these sites and a very broad support off-site for agencies and businesses that support the work on site. This is an impact feeling wide and deep throughout the community.
5: Jack Villiu, Cairo 7. You know, earlier in the day, this was described as a chemical explosion. Since heard the word rupture, now, you know, failure. Okay. When this stuff came out, I mean, are we talking it just spills out? Was it under pressure? How exactly did this play out after that tank ruptured? I understand, still not sure how exactly it ruptured, but what happened after that?
1: Right. So I want to outline what we said earlier. The original call was for an implosion or an explosion of a tank with three burned and one missing. That was the original 911 call of many that was received by the 911 center. We're not stating that it was an explosion, implosion. We don't know if something precipitated that, and then that was secondary to whatever the first thing was. That's why when we stayed here today, we said failure. As the representatives outlined, the Chemical Safety Board is a great group of folks that when they come here, they will figure that out. They will figure out what happened in that sequence of happening and then be able to identify for this site and all sites like it how to ensure something like that can be prevented. Okay, so we're not sure how. Our focus is on the rescues as well as the recovery, and that will be a step that will be occurring in the days to come. Okay, last one.
0: Again, we're wrapping up this press conference from Longview, where the blast at a paper mill has killed at least one person. 9 people remain unaccounted for, at least 10 others injured, and officials are still trying to make it safe to continue to search for those bodies.
1: As we identified, there's 9 unaccounted for. There were 9 facility staff transported, 1 firefighter transported. The situation here is one that through the AWPPW staff, as well as the law enforcement and medical examiner staff, we provided very detailed information to the families at hand. They were the first to know about the tank's instability and the changes in our strategies on site. They are a very strong priority. At the moment, we are not aware of any rescues that are yet to be made that are being hampered by the situation at hand. We had folks in firefighting gear make entry, and then we had folks in hazmat suits make entry and did checks into areas that were dangerous, extremely dangerous. So as I say, there's no belief of rescues that still need to be made.
3: We also used drones to access those areas secondary after our responders had been in them in that recovery, the initial rescue operations.
1: So thank you very much. As we outlined, we'll have an update provided by 10 a.m. tomorrow, and I appreciate your being here as well as the help throughout the communities. Thank you very much.
0: Again, you've been listening to a press conference from Longview, Washington.
1: The stabilization process begins tomorrow morning. Stabilizing the tank and then removing and searching for the unaccounted for. Yes.
0: And I guess they're taking a couple of more questions, so let's listen in.
1: No, ma'am.
0: It's unclear as to what they're asking, but again, this press conference is with Governor Bob Ferguson, local fire and medic responders.
1: Okay.
0: One person dead, 9 others unaccounted for, and by the way that they were speaking, that this is a recovery effort and no active rescue is needed, you can almost presume that the 9 others are deceased, but we do not know that for a fact at this point. 10 others were injured, 9 workers or civilians, as well as 1 firefighter who was taken to a nearby hospital. That firefighter was then released. And again, the situation is still at a point where it is too dangerous to send crews in to recover the body or bodies that may be remaining from this blast at a paper mill in Longview, Washington. We will continue to follow this story as it develops. You've been listening to live coverage from Northwest News Radio.
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10: I'm Michelle Hussein, and you're listening to some highlights from the Michelle Hussein Show podcast on Bloomberg Radio. Today, I'm speaking with the British journalist and broadcaster David Dimbleby about the state of UK politics. You've had to find the right words for the moment in live commentary on royal occasions. I'm thinking particularly about the funeral of Diana, which was an immense shock.
31: Mm.
10: And I still remember lines from your commentary then.
31: I don't. What do you remember?
10: I remember the coffin coming out of Kensington Palace that morning, and it was the first moment that people had seen a coffin, and it was very quiet, and you picked up, after everyone watching had a chance to absorb just the pictures. And I remember, learning a huge amount from that when are the moments where you should not speak rather than speak? Yes. It's one of the great,
31: Well, it's interesting because the BBC in the week after Diana was killed in the car crash met every day, and they're always angsting about what tone should we take for this funeral. And I said, just learn your business. You don't adopt a tone, you reflect a tone. And I remember as that coffin came down from Kensington Palace, the hearse, and turned, there was a shout. Two women in the crowd at the gate just shouted, "God bless you, Diana, God bless you." And I thought, yeah, that's exactly right. Just leave that happen and then say as little as possible, because it was perfectly obvious what was happening. I mean, some of the pictures from that funeral are extraordinary. And the only time my voice cracked, actually, was when I saw that on the top of the hearse in white flowers was just written "mummy." And when I said the word "mummy," I just cracked a bit because I thought it was so simple and moving. But there was an extraordinary moment when they were going off after the terrible thing of the sons having to walk behind the coffin and all that, which was clearly a terrible error. But then the hearse went off on its way to where she was to be buried. And so many flowers were thrown at this hearse that the driver had to put the windscreen wipers on. I'll never forget that. This extraordinary picture of carnations and roses and lilies and things just being swept off the car so you could see where to drive. And again, you don't need to say anything. You get a close-up of it, the viewer can see it, it's obvious.
10: You were not happy about the King going to America for his recent visit. You thought it was the wrong political moment to send the King into. When you saw how the visit actually transpired, the speeches that the King was able to give in the presence of President Trump and in Congress. Did you feel differently?
31: I thought it was handled impeccably, really. And I was surprised by that. I mean, Trump didn't take advantage of it in the way that I thought he might. And the politics of the Iran war were kept out of it as far as possible. But I thought that, and maybe this was wrong, I thought that by postponing the visit, we'd put pressure on Trump. Though actually, nobody puts much pressure on Trump. Not until the midterms that may put pressure on him. I thought it might just distance us from it. But it was curious because the careful wording of that very good speech that the king made, I don't know who wrote that, but it was, I mean, obviously he had an input, but it was a wonderfully crafted speech.
10: The one in Congress.
31: Yeah. And people said, oh, amazing, 12 standing ovations. Actually, you can't say good morning in Congress if you're a visitor without getting a standing ovation. They're all getting up at every turn. But that was a very clever and subtle speech about the relationship. It doesn't change the relationship, but it... And I don't know what purpose it actually serves for Britain, because, I mean, Scotch whiskey got a cut in its duty.
10: It did.
31: But the idea that... And there's a whole story about America and Europe going on at the moment. In fact, which I'm doing a podcast on, about the relationship between America from 45 to now with the rest of the world. And Trump is obviously an outlier on this. And a visit by the king is not going to change policy one way or another. I mean, is it...
10: Not change policy, but perhaps there's a value and a purpose in the fact that he is uniquely placed and used the opportunity to talk about the courage of the people of Ukraine or the importance of checks and balances in front of lawmakers and a president, some of whom don't generally want to hear any of that and won't hear any of it said to their face.
31: Well, the mystery is the mystique of monarchy, because if the French president had gone and said it, or if German president had gone and said it, or Melania or anybody else, nobody would have taken a bit of notice. But the Americans have, partly because many of them have their histories in Britain, this huge respect for hereditary monarchy, which is, I agree, it's a mystery and it's worth trading on.
10: Are you a monarchist yourself?
31: I'm a monarchist. But I think I'm in favour of a monarchy that adapts. Remember that South Africa, the way when apartheid collapsed, the Afrikaner Prime Minister told the Afrikaners, adapt or die. That was their slogan, adapt or die. And I think with our monarchy, just adapting is very important. And there's signs that it's actually happening, because I think rather to the discomfiture of the king, William has said, change is on my agenda. He said it to a Canadian comedian, a brilliant line, change is on my agenda. And what did we see just yesterday? That he's going to give up 20% of the Duchy of Cornwall, which is a huge amount of land over 21 or 27 counties of Britain, vast, that he's going to give that land up for development. I mean, I think he's aware that to keep the monarchy in line with the country's feelings and aspirations, you can't go on with loads of helicopters and planes and this and that and the other.
10: And the king,
31: it does need to adapt.
10: And the king himself, the changes he's made, particularly the way that he took his brother's title away from
31: yes.
10: him over the Epstein
31: yes.
10: affair.
31: Yes, that was inevitable, wasn't it?
10: Well, we can say it's inevitable now. For a long time, it looked like something impossible
31: yes.
10: to take away a title
31: yes.
10: that is his birthright. How much damage do you think has been done to the family and the institution through Andrew?
31: I don't know. You can say wayward son, but actually the palace as a whole failed to do anything to control his, you know, when he was, I mean, this ridiculous thing of him being made a UK ambassador for trade, which is absurd. And everybody knew it was crazy and that he wasn't actually doing anything for trade at all. But it was sort of connived at. So the thing I'm against is the lack of openness in the royal family. And I think they should confront the problems they face. And if it's perfectly obvious that Prince Andrew, as he was, is roaring around the world, actually having a good time at the taxpayers' expense, You shouldn't condone it. You should pull him in. But his mother, as we know, indulged him and wouldn't have done that. I think that parliamentary scrutiny of the monarchy is very important. I'm not in any way a Republican, because I don't think it would work for the UK. Try getting a president that would, I mean, unlike Ireland, where it works brilliantly.
10: An elected head of state.
31: Yeah, well, it works there because, you know, it's a much, much smaller country, much more cohesive. I mean, it's accepted, but think of a president that would work for England, for another country, Wales, for a third country, Scotland, for a fourth, Northern Ireland. I mean, I think it would be incredibly difficult. And a monarchy that is, like the other European monarchies, not too pretentious, not too vulgar in its behaviour, not too obviously privileged, though it is always going to be very privileged, would suit us well. And I think, I don't know what William's going to do. I don't know any of them, so I have no idea what they're going to do.
10: Do you miss being part of those kinds of occasions and commentating on them?
31: No.
10: A moment that's passed.
31: Well, I tell you what. I've always stopped doing things when I thought I've sort of done them as well as I can. I mean, I did Question Time for 25 years, and I was coming up to 80 or whatever it was, and I thought, actually, this is only going to go downhill from here. One day somebody's going to come up and say, do you know, I think it's time you stop doing this. So I stopped doing that. And royal commentaries, I mean, the last one I did was State Occasions, was the Cenotaph. And again, I'd done it so many times. And I'd been quite ill before the last one I did. But it went very well for some reason. I thought, right, this is the moment to stop.
10: Go out on a high.
31: But it's why I like doing podcasts and this and that. I mean, when an election comes up, I have to say, I still think, I wonder whether I couldn't do that better than it's been. Terrible arrogance. But I've enjoyed broadcasting. So if you enjoy it, and it's in my blood. I mean, I see an election broadcast and I want to be there commanding the stage. I like it. I like Question Time for that reason. So if another vehicle came, start all over again.
10: Who knows? David Dimbleby, thank you so much.
31: Thank you for tempting me in. I enjoyed talking to you.
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14: From ABC News, I'm Dave Packer. 9 employees remain unaccounted for following the rupture of a chemical tank at a paper mill in Washington State. The recovery effort complex. Cowlitz Fire and Rescue Chief Scott Goldstein.
15: The tank remains unstable, creating a dangerous situation for our personnel, which has created our additional planning. Crews are actively assessing the structural integrity of that tank and working on plans to stabilize that tank before additional recovery operations can safely proceed.
14: One death is confirmed. Meanwhile, in California, all evacuation orders related to the Orange County tank rupture have been lifted. In Texas, Attorney General Ken Paxton projected to have defeated incumbent Senator John Cornyn in today's primary runoff. Paxton tonight.
16: We just sent a Texas-sized message to Washington.
14: Yeah! Senator Cornyn conceding.
17: I've said throughout this race that I trust the voters of Texas, and they've made their decision, and I must respect it.
14: Paxton will move on to face Democratic State Representative James Tallarico in November. President Trump's push to reshape congressional districts ahead of the midterms, suffering setbacks in 2 states. In South Carolina, the state Senate rejecting a new map. And in Alabama, it was a 3-judge panel that blocked a map that would be favorable to Republicans. U.S. Southern Command says another U.S. airstrike targeting an alleged drug smuggling boat in the Eastern Pacific has killed 1 on board and left 2 survivors. More details from NASA on the $20 billion plan for a permanent human presence on the moon. NASA Deputy Associate Administrator Dr. Lori Glaze.
18: With Moonbase, Artemis astronauts will stay longer, explore farther, and conduct the kinds of science that advances exploration itself.
14: The base is to be built in three phases over 7 years, says NASA. You're listening to ABC News.
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14: The Trump administration wants to create a government-wide non-disclosure agreement to prevent leaks.
21: The office that effectively serves as the Human Resources Department for the federal government released the draft version of the non-disclosure agreement, which would make it easier to terminate or pursue civil and criminal penalties against government employees who release non-public information. The Trump administration says standardizing the form across the government is necessary after alleged leaks of information about military actions and immigration enforcement. However, the largest union of federal employees argues the form is another attempt to purge nonpartisan career employees and replace them with loyalists. Peter Haralambos, ABC News.
14: Three people that were under hospital observation following exposure to the hantavirus have been discharged in Kansas. They'll continue to be monitored until the end of the 42nd day observation period. There is no positive hantavirus cases in the United States linked to that cruise ship. A large swath of the southeast facing flood threats this week.
22: They do need this rain. Luckily, it is going to be spread out over a couple days because we do have some of the worst drought in the nation throughout the southeast. So they need it. You just don't want to get that flash flooding there.
14: ABC News meteorologist Kenton Jewicki. A global heritage group that works to improve conditions at famous archaeological sites is offering to work with Peruvian authorities to better conditions at Machu Picchu, where tourists face overcrowding and unreliable transportation. Dave Packer, ABC News.
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23: Here's what we're following. Several are critically injured, at least one is dead, and multiple are missing after a fatal blast at a Longview paper mill. Crews responded to the Nippon Dynawave packaging facility along Industrial Way at around 7:15 Tuesday morning. Officials say the incident stemmed from the rupture of a tank containing white liquor chemical treatment. In a statement, Governor Bob Ferguson says in part, quote, "I'm deeply saddened to hear that there have been fatalities. My thoughts are with the workers and their families and with the first responders." End quote. Starbucks's expansion to Nashville will happen with a lot of help from the state of Tennessee. Northwest News Radio's Rich Johnson explains.
24: The volunteer state has approved a $30 million grant from the state's Economic Development Agency. The money will help offset Starbucks spending on office retrofitting and other expenses, according to state officials. But it depends on Starbucks pumping $100 million into the state economy. The grant has prompted some pushback in Tennessee. The state chapter of the conservative group Americans for Prosperity calls it another cash grab for more corporate welfare. It says that Tennessee state officials should not be picking winners and losers in business.
23: Meanwhile, starting July 22nd, Meta will lay off nearly 1,400 local employees. This includes software engineers, content designers, data scientists, IT associates, and chefs. A worker adjustment and retraining notification sent to the Washington State Employment Security Department says these layoffs affect offices in Seattle, Bellevue, and Redmond, along with several hundred remote workers statewide. A warm and sunny day Wednesday with highs around 72 and lows near 50. 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
6: She'd focused on one thing, getting a job.
26: I've been thinking about, okay, where am I going to move? Like, what am I going to be doing?
6: Bumi started looking for positions in August and cast the net wide. Her passion was for education policy, but she applied for jobs in research, government affairs, even finance. But by graduation day, earlier this month, Bumi still didn't have anything lined up.
26: I only got a first round interview in, it might actually genuinely be in April.
6: So a lot of silence from places you applied to?
26: Absolutely. If not silence, just a rejection email from a no reply address.
6: Was a good student, worked hard, networked. It didn't seem to matter. Bumi's friends were going through it too. Lots of rejection, lots of ghosting. And after sending out hundreds of apps, Bumi started to realize something. Maybe she wasn't the problem.
26: To end up in this position my senior year where I can't find a job, not even because I'm getting to the final round or I'm getting interviewed and, you know, there's not a fit. It's I'm not even getting to talk to anyone at the company has made it so that I feel like, okay, maybe there's something else here. Like maybe it's not that I'm just not qualified enough. Maybe there's a confounding variable that's blocking me from being able to reach that next step.
27: According to the job search site, Indeed, a junior level job postings fell 7% last year.
28: AI and cost cutting measures are allowing firms to eliminate more and more workers.
29: Americans with 4-year degrees now make up a record 25% of total unemployment.
6: This year, graduates are entering one of the most confounding job markets in memory. Tech companies are cutting thousands of jobs, in part to offset major investments in AI. Labor Department statistics show new jobs are being created, but many of them are concentrated in particular sectors like retail, warehousing, and healthcare. And competition for jobs that require a college degree is getting fiercer. Lightcast, a labor market analytics company, found that while college completions in the U.S. rose by 54% from 2004 to 2024, entry-level jobs designed for those graduates grew by just 42%.
26: I've had a lot of adults who have jobs say to me, oh, well, you know, like you seem like a great candidate. You seem like this. And I'm like, that's really great to hear. I just wish that the people saying it were the recruiters at the jobs I was applying to.
6: I'm Sarah Holder, and this is The Big Take from Bloomberg News. Today on the show, this graduation season, what's going on in the entry-level job market? We hear from recent college graduates and reporter Maren Kogan about why it's so hard to land your first job right now. So Maren, how would you describe the job market for new college graduates right now in one word?
30: Tough. Really tough.
6: That That's journalist Maren Kogan.
7: It's a confluence of factors that are making this job market tough for everyone, but I think it is falling especially hard on recent graduates.
6: A few months ago, Maren sent out a survey asking young people to share their experiences trying to land their first job. More than 250 people replied. Maren reached out to more than a dozen of them to hear more, and she wrote up her findings for Bloomberg Businessweek. The stories behind the labor statistics.
7: So the economy has continued to grow over the last several months, but there are signs that companies are being more cautious in terms of who they're hiring. And this could be due to uncertainty. I think a large part of it is due to uncertainty around the future of AI. And what you see is this really intense squeeze on entry-level positions. So there are just fewer entry-level opportunities than there are college graduates seeking them out. And I think that squeeze also means that people who are sometimes mid-career or more senior career are looking for those jobs that would traditionally go to entry-level workers. And it's making it just extremely difficult for people who don't have a work history to find that first job.
6: So more competition for a dwindling number of entry-level jobs.
7: On some level, it's just a math issue. There are just more people graduating with college degrees than there are new jobs to sustain them. We've seen this in recent years where underemployment has become a huge problem. So people who have degrees but are working in jobs that don't require their degrees. And very recently, the Federal Reserve Bank of New York found that the unemployment rate for recent college graduates actually went higher than it is for all other workers, which is a really troubling sign. It traditionally has not been that way.
6: It's not like it's easy to be looking for a job at any age right now. Experts describe it as a low-hire, low-fire economy, one where people are reluctant to leave their jobs and employers seem to hold all the cards.
7: It does seem like there has been a bit of a shift in the power differential. I think you saw in 2020, for example, there was a move to remote work. There was more flexibility and there was more of this culture of employees really pushing for change, certainly unionizing in a number of different industries. And I do think you've seen over the last couple of years, many of those remote work policies have sort of swung in the opposite direction. And I do think you're seeing some of this with people who are mid-career and more senior career as well, where there's this sense of the job market is quite tight right now.
6: But Maren says that dynamic can make it even harder to break into the workforce.
7: It's not super easy for people to get a job at any level. And so that inherently gives more power to the employers and inherently makes people who are applying for jobs feel like they're in a weaker position, especially if those would-be employees don't really have a prior work history as these college students do.
6: Well, how does this compare to previous moments in the job market that could be described as tough? I'm thinking of, you know, post-2008, for example.
7: Yes, this is a great question because when I published this piece about this year's college grads and what a difficult time they're facing, I had several readers write to me and say, hey, what about millennials? We had it bad too. And I know as someone who graduated right into the financial crisis, it was really tough. So this is not to say that this is a world historic event. I do think it is different. There is a sense, I think, around this introduction of AI into every facet of our lives that things are changing in a way that might be permanent. And we don't entirely know yet what that change will be.
6: Yeah, it seems like the way that AI is impacting these entry-level jobs right now is sort of two-pronged, right? Companies are looking at the uncertainty that AI is causing in the economy and saying maybe we should pull back on hiring just in case. And then there are some companies that are looking at AI as a potential replacement for some of these entry-level jobs.
7: Right. It's the third thing, too, I think. It's also that it's kind of broken the hiring process. Like AI has enabled people and college students in particular to apply for so many more jobs than they would have been able to in the past. So one thing I heard is people applying to 50, 100, sometimes several hundred jobs or internships. And so you're able to send more applications out, but then the companies are now overwhelmed with so many applications. They start using AI to filter the applications. You might not hear back from, you know, 99 out of 100 of them, but it's the only way to do things. And I think the result is just a lot of frustration on both sides of the equation.
26: The first job that I got an interview for, I had emailed 20 people at the company.
6: Bumi Omosore again.
26: Only one person responded. And I was lucky enough that that was a recruiter who was willing to sit down and talk to me. And I asked him, is there anything with my resume? He was like, no, actually, I think you have a really good resume. And I was saying to myself, so The application isn't the problem. It's just sitting in a bank somewhere until an actual person knew my name to go look for it.
8: It's generally just a matter of, like, forcing yourself to not get discouraged, because if you do, that's low-key game over.
6: That's Tolu Dapo Adeyemo, who just graduated from the University of North Carolina at Chapel Hill. They studied media, advertising, and public relations. And when they started looking for post-grad opportunities, they had a strategy.
8: I told myself, well, the job market is crazy, so let me do like a fellowship or like an entry-level kind of

0: an interview.
1: And so I think it was like one of many like discouraging experiences. I was like, this situation is like more dire than I thought it was. Like, and I can't just strong arm my way through it by being the most qualified on paper.
2: I think what's difficult is that this class is graduating into a period of potentially major, major change, but the rules to follow or the advice given for how to get a job really hasn't changed. So there's a bit of frustration on their end of they can see that the world has changed so much, but the way you still get a job is relatively the same.
0: Journalist Maren Kogan has spent the last 6 months speaking with people from all over the U.S. looking for their first jobs. College seniors, recent grads, and postgrads from a range of mid-tier and top-tier universities responded. Her conversations weren't necessarily representative of the entire entry-level job-seeking population, which includes more than 2 million people graduating with four-year degrees this year in the U.S. But one common theme that stood out to Maren was that the fields that were considered sure bets just a few years ago don't seem so secure anymore.
2: It wasn't an issue of a number of liberal arts grads who couldn't find jobs in the liberal arts and were surprised by that, as might have been the case maybe 10 or 15 years ago, right? A lot of these students were doing degrees in information systems, cybersecurity. There are a number of new programs that are designed to sort of train people to work in the AI era.
0: This feeling that the quote-unquote safe paths to employment are changing has got students like Bumi Omosore asking existential questions.
3: Everyone's dealing with this. It would be one thing if I was the only one amongst my friends to not find a job. Because, you know, if I'm the problem, then I can be the solution. That means that there's something wrong with my materials, my interviewing skills, whatever. But I have friends who, I mean, we're talking like full scholars at Duke or at Yale or at Harvard, people who have been working at the White House, who have published research, they're not even getting a first-run interview.
0: This has been the Big Take Podcast on Bloomberg Radio. I'm Sarah Holder, and I spoke with Maren Kogan and two recent college grads about the entry-level job market and why it feels so hard to land your first job right now. 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
1: 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I've been surfing here since I was a kid. 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
10: I'm Stacey Vanek Smith, and you're listening to the Everybody's Business Podcast on Bloomberg Radio. Today, Max Chafkin and I talk to Lauren Sherman about Everlane. So, Max, I know that you are not like super into clothes, but
11: so harsh.
10: But no, not in a bad way. But you know, I know you've got kids and you're married, and so like clothes come up a lot in your life, I'm sure. Do you know about Everlane?
11: Yeah, I know about Everlane. Everlane makes kind of drab basics.
10: I would mix drab, but yes, basics.
11: Like Mark Zuckerberg. That's how I would define it.
10: Wow.
11: That voice you heard is Lauren Sherman, friend of the show, fashion correspondent at Puck, joining us down the line in Paris. Hey, Lauren.
12: Hi, guys. Nice to see you.
11: We should note that Lauren broke a huge story. What was it, Lauren? Like earlier this week or last week?
12: It was Sunday afternoon, and I was like, guys, I have a scoop that is so goofy, but it was true.
11: The goofy scoop was that Everlane, this clothing brand that Stacey and I were talking about that I think I defined badly, is being bought by Shein, which is the big Chinese fashion thing.
10: Yes. So, okay, Lauren, how do you define Everlane? And tell us about this scoop. Why is this a big deal?
12: Everlane is many things to many people, or actually many things to very few people. That's why they were sold to Shein, because no one was buying it. But I'd say it was like, do you remember that term normcore? It was essentials, it was postmodern Gap. The whole thing that they kind of built the business around was this idea of quote-unquote radical transparency. So it was with the rise of venture capital back direct-to-consumer brands. It was in that sort of chunk of brands like Warby Parker and Glossier and Outdoor Voices. But I would say that their big thing was like, we're selling it directly to you to cut out the third-party middleman. We're going to sell it for cheaper than other people would. And we're going to show you exactly how much money we're making and how much money you're saving. And also the product looks good.
11: I don't know who said it, but you know, somebody's referred to it as, it's like SeaWorld buying PETA or something like that. It's like the company that is the opposite of sort of ethical shopping or whatever.
13: Yeah, transparency, ethical right. sourcing, price breakdown. Yeah.
11: Because, I mean, I think the brand promise of Shein is like, we made this in a sweatshop.
13: The promise is like, this is $8.
12: Their supply chain is very opaque. So we don't know where it's being made or if it's being made by humans or robots, which is possible and would actually be better, I think, than the sweatshop scenario. People on my Instagram posts were like, was this an onion headline? And it's true. You know, the founders aren't with the company anymore. Most of the early, I don't think anyone who started out there in the core leadership team is still around. The board is basically all gone. They were owned by a private equity firm, L. Catterton, and they had some debt that needed to be cleared. And L. Catterton, I did some reporting in March that L. Catterton was willing to put a little more money in if someone else came in and took the debt. All they could find is Shein, which is going to start buying more Western brands. That's what I was told this week, that they're looking at a bunch of different companies and they were interested in Everlane's very good supply chain. The irony is just crazy. And then you just get so many people on the internet with these sorts of things who are like, I will never shop at Everlane again. I can't believe this. I'm so disappointed. And sure. But then you're also kind of like, when was the last time you shopped at Everlane?
13: Lauren, I think you'll be really interested to hear this. We have not heard this yet. We sent a producer of ours out into the streets of New York to
11: Miles J. Herzenhorn
13: to talk to the people of New York to see what they thought about this, if they knew Everlane, if they knew Shein, and what they thought about this whole deal.
14: So Everlane just got purchased by Shein. Do you have any thoughts on that development?
15: It's not going to be a good thing for the fast fashion industry. I mean, a good thing for the fast fashion industry, but not a good thing if we're trying to work towards getting rid of the fast fashion industry.
16: I used to shop on Shein a lot when I was like younger and stuff, but then I realized how bad it was. So yeah, I try not to do it anymore.
14: What do you think of fast fashion?
17: I try to avoid it. The problem with fast fashion is that a lot of the materials are made of a lot of plastic. So I noticed a degradation of the Adidas tracksuit I bought 10 years ago to the one that I bought last year. It has a lot more polyester in it than it used to be, a lot more cotton.
14: What are your shopping habits? How would you describe them?
16: Probably like, I'm like super not into overconsumerism, so I try not to shop that much. Or if I do, I go to thrift stores. Yeah. But probably like once or twice a month.
18: Yeah.
16: Yeah.
19: Sometimes I will find myself though on like the TikTok shop buying really cheap running pants or something. But I do try to, because I just don't, like, ethically, I don't find how it's made to be good.
15: I would say I do purchase quite a bit of clothes. Living so close by to Soho also does not help in my case. But yeah, I'm a frequent buyer, I would say.
14: What's the last item of clothing that you purchased?
15: It was a cardigan from Zara.
14: Yeah. So some fast fashion.
15: Yeah.
11: Lauren, why do you think that this company that clearly means something to a lot of people, you know, nonetheless managed to run into all this trouble?
12: Yeah, look, a few things. One is the sort of promise of venture capital for product companies in the 2010s, there was this idea that you could scale a product company the way you scale a tech company, and you simply can't. And so pouring a significant amount of money into a startup, that a product startup isn't, you really need to sort of build the business and build the brand. Then you can put a bunch of money into it. But like the Row, for instance, the luxury brand owned by the Mary Kay and Ashley Olsen, they raised at a $1 billion valuation, I think last year or the year before, but they, it's huge, but they make, you know, $400 million a year in sales. And that took 20 years to get to that point. product takes time. You have to build the trust of the customer. You need them to believe in it. And if you want a nice t-shirt in a really good fabric that's made at a good factory, you go to Uniqlo. If you don't care about any of that stuff, you go to Amazon or Shein.
13: So what is the appeal for Shein? Why would they want to buy Everlane?
12: They are interested in buying Western brands. They, first of all, they're valued at $100 billion and they will IPO someday, or they hope to IPO someday. So they need to understand this market better. They need to understand different areas of this market, and to buy Everlane for $100 million and get a peek into their supply chain, which is really good. So I think that's probably why, more than anything, they have the money, and why not experiment and see how different consumers consume.
11: But it also, for me, raises a question like, why? And we heard it on that in that sort of bit of tape, people talking about how much they dislike fast fashion and how much they want to not buy fast fashion. This comes up a lot when we talk about AI too. There are a lot of people who are saying, oh yeah, I hate AI, right? But then they're, it's not like they're, you know, not using ChatGPT or whatever to write their emails. How do you think about that? Like, everyone hates fast fashion, they say, but it's also this huge business.
12: Yeah, exactly. I think that people don't always realize what they're buying is could also be fast fashion, and what is fast fashion and what does that mean? It just means quick turnaround. Zara, for instance, is totally vertically integrated. A lot of their manufacturing happens near their corporate headquarters in Spain. So is that environmentally, if you're doing localized manufacturing, there's so many things that go into this stuff that it's really hard to measure what is good and what is bad.
13: One thing that did occur to me was that I know that Shein has been kind of hit with all the changes to tariffs that President Trump put into office. Particularly, there was something called the de minimis law, which essentially let, you know, very inexpensive imports come into the U.S. for free. And I know Shein and Temu really took advantage of that, and that was really built into their business model, at least as far as their, like, U.S. business was concerned. Is this possibly a response to that? Does this help them navigate that in any way? Are they...
12: Shein is a huge operation. I'm sure they are. One thing they've done is they've moved their headquarters to Singapore. I'm sure that there is many strategic reasons why they moved their headquarters out of China to be based in Singapore. The thing that I found is that the Shein side has been extremely, as they always are, like, extremely opaque about the reasons. All I know is that they're looking for brands and they are not stopping at Everlane.
11: Now, maybe the values of transparency and sustainability are going to go to the millennial cringe graveyard or whatever, and we won't have them. But for consumers who do care about these things, like, where should they shop? And if it's not Everlane, where is it? Like, or what would you, if you're giving advice to a friend about, you know, if you want to bring that spirit of Everlane to 2026, where would you look?
12: Yeah, and I should say, I know I sound cynical about this stuff because I've just been doing this for so long that I'm always kind of like, you know, anything made or put into the environment is not good for the environment. But look, I think that the thing, if you care, and there are people who really care, I think shopping secondhand is a good first start. I remember there was this sweater that I wanted, this is 10 years ago now, from the LVMH-owned brand Celine. It was this chunky turtleneck sweater, and it was now in 2026 terms, it would have cost four times the amount because the prices of luxury goods have gone so high, but it was so expensive. And I thought, I can never buy this. I can never buy this. But you know what I ended up doing? Just buying the same sweater, like, not knockoffs, less nice knockoffs of a similar sweater 10 times, and never, it wasn't until I finally just spent the money on the sweater that I was satisfied. You want something new immediately. We're in such a quick, instant gratification culture. You wouldn't buy a new couch every week. Like, you spend money on a couch and then you have it for 20 years. And so I think if people thought about clothes like that a little bit more, they would be be more satisfied with what they wear. Like, no one enjoys their clothes. Enjoy your clothes. Like, maybe if you don't have a lot of money, go to Goodwill and get something tailored, but like, take pride in it. And I think that's what's sort of been lost in the last decade.
13: Thank you so much, Lauren. Enjoy Paris.
12: Thank you all so much.
13: You're listening to the Everybody's Business Podcast. I'm Stacey Vanek Smith. Stay with us for more of this conversation coming up on Bloomberg Radio.
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20: At least one is dead and several critically injured following a chemical blast at a local paper mill. This happened at Nippon Dynawave Packaging Facility along Industrial Way in Longview at around 7:15 Tuesday morning. Officials say the incident stemmed from the rupture of a tank containing white liquor chemical treatment. As of now, several people remain unaccounted for. Starting July 22nd, Meta will lay off nearly 1,400 employees in King County. This includes offices in Seattle, Bellevue, Redmond, and remote workers statewide. A worker adjustment and retraining notification sent to the Washington State Employment Security Department says affected jobs include software engineers, content designers, data scientists, IT associates, and chefs. 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
21: From Bloomberg World's headquarters in New York, I'm Doug Krisner. Let's update top stories in market action. Tonight, we have one of the most expensive races in the history of the U.S. Senate taking place. I'm referring to the GOP runoff between incumbent Senator John Cornyn and Texas Attorney General Ken Paxton. Now, the final votes are expected at around the top of the hour, and hopefully we'll have results for you shortly afterwards. Today's price action in markets is driven by hope of a peace deal between the U.S. and Iran. Even so, tension between these two spiked after their military forces clashed overnight in near the Strait of Hormuz. The U.S. had conducted self-defense strikes in southern Iran late Monday. Iran's foreign ministry condemned these attacks as a violation of the ceasefire. Oil prices, for the most part, are drifting lower. In New York trading, WTI was down 2.8%. Right now, the active contract is off 0.8% at $93.15. Now, Brent crude in New York trading was up by more than 3.5%, although to be fair, in Monday's European session, Brent was down by more than 7%. Right now, Brent off a half of 1% at $99. We had the S&P 500 advancing to a record. Chip makers leading the charge. Micron Technology shares were up more than 19%. That was after UBS Group predicted the memory chip maker's market cap will more than double over the next 12 months. And the optimism around memory chips sparking a rally in shares in SK Hynix right now in the Seoul session. Stock is up 6.5%, helping to send the KOSPI to a gain of around 3.9%. And staying with the chips, Qualcomm reached a deal with TikTok owner ByteDance to supply chips for AI data centers. We're told ByteDance is set to procure millions of Qualcomm chips known as application-specific integrated circuits. Shares in Qualcomm were up 4.5% in the regular session in New York trading. We check markets for you throughout the day here on Bloomberg. Right now in Tokyo, Nikkei up 1%. But in Sydney, ASX 200 down 0.2%. Global news 24 hours a day. 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
3: we wanted to bring in Business Week contributing writer Megan Greenwell to talk both about the pay deal, which, like you said, it was huge, and also just the growth of the WNBA and women's sports in general. Megan's also the author of Bad Company. She's a friend of the podcast, friend of the magazine. Megan, welcome to Everybody's Business.
5: Thanks for having me, y'all.
3: So just to start, how do you see this pay deal that was struck between the WNBA players and the league? As Stacey said, when you look at the kind of pay increases, it was pretty substantial.
5: Yeah, the pay increases are wild. So my favorite stat is that the minimum salary is now higher than the average salary was last year. So no players, you know, no matter how low you were drafted as a rookie, nobody is making less than $270,000.
6: That's pretty good. I mean, it's not professional sports money. Really, but it's
5: not professional men's sports money. But a lot of people have also pointed out that, like, men's professional sports money was not what it is now when they were 30 years in, right?
3: Which is the age of the WNBA.
5: Exactly. And so the growth is, like, starting to get serious. And the reason the players won this deal was because, like, there was just no denying that it is a dramatically bigger business than the last time the contract was struck. Also, the total salary cap for each team rose from $1.5 million to $7 million. So all of a sudden, teams can do a lot more, you know, in terms of, like, how you build out your roster. They're now required to have 12 players, which they weren't before, so you could kind of understaff your team. So it's a really big deal and a huge leap forward. The other thing I'll mention is, even aside from the salaries, for the first time, WNBA players get a revenue share. And that was the thing that they were really, really pushing for, was to say, okay, look, when the revenue grows, it grows because of us, and we want a portion of that. The NBA has about a 50% revenue share, so this is not as much as the WNBA players were asking for, but they went from 0 to 20%.
6: So how did this growth happen from 1 million to 7 million? I mean, these raises are big and I imagine quite overdue, but, like, how did this happen? Was it the popularity that drove this? Was it other things that drove this? How did we get here?
5: Yeah, the popularity has really just skyrocketed. And a lot of the conventional wisdom attributes that to Caitlin Clark, who is, you know, by far the biggest name in the league right now. I push back against that conventional wisdom a little bit because the growth did start before that. So I am a big New York Liberty fan. You saw Liberty games really start to take off a year before Caitlin Clark entered the league.
6: When was that?
5: That was in 2023.
6: Okay.
5: And then in 2024, the Liberty won the championship. And it was, I mean, the vibes were so good. I profiled Clara Wusai, the owner of the Liberty, for Business Week last year. And she had really made this change where she was treating her team like a business and investing in it like a business in a way that, you know, for most of the 30-year existence of the league, a lot of the owners were sort of, like, treating it like a cute little charity project. And it turns out that when you start treating things like a serious business and really marketing them and trying to bring in the biggest stars, the popularity will naturally increase.
6: One of my favorite details of this latest round of negotiations was that they got an economist to come help. I guess economist Claudia Golden, who's a Nobel Prize winning economist at Harvard. Can you talk a little bit about that? I mean, they really brought in, like, I mean, she has been studying, like, gender and pay equity for decades.
5: Yeah, I love this. So the WNBA Players Association, I guess, emailed Claudia Golden, who is at Harvard, and just said, like, can we hire you as a consultant, essentially? And she said, listen, I'll happily work for you. You can't pay me. So she was just doing this, like, out of passion and out of a belief that they should be paid better. And I've read multiple stories that make really clear that her research was incredibly crucial to getting that revenue sharing agreement because the WNBA did not want to share revenue. And she made all these charts that essentially said, okay, here's how this measures up to other leagues, and basically making the case through data that if you want to be taken seriously as a professional organization, this is what you have to do. And I've heard multiple players say, we probably don't get revenue sharing if it's not for Claudia Golden. So, I mean, it's just a really delightful part of the story.
6: You've said this a couple of times now. You said when you treat something more like a business, then it kind of performs more like a business. And when you treat players more like professionals, like that kind of has this positive feedback loop. Can you talk a little bit about that? Like, what does that mean? Treating it more like a business, treating people more like professionals. Like, what is this transformation?
5: Yeah, so Clara Wu Tsai, when she came in as the owner of the Liberty, so the Liberty had been owned by James Dolan, still the owner of the Knicks.
3: Famous non-vindictive billionaire.
5: Yes, exactly. Totally normal, well-adjusted person. We love the Knicks. We have questions about James Dolan. But James Dolan did not care at all about the New York Liberty. And so it was just a matter of like when he was going to let go of them. And so Clara Wu Tsai, she and her husband, Joseph Tsai, one of the founders of Alibaba, already owned the Brooklyn Nets and owned the majority of Barclays Center. You know, she takes the most active role in the Liberty, even though she and her husband co-own the team. And she kind of came in with the assumption that if I pour a ton of money into this business to, you know, at the time she couldn't do anything in terms of raising salaries, right? Because those were limited by the salary cap. What she could do was create the biggest training staff in the league. They would only have one trainer for an entire team. Charter flights were a huge deal. Clara Wu Tsai really pushed to get everybody on charter airplanes when at the time it was not just that, not everybody was taking charter flights. It was that you literally were not allowed to take charter flights. Mm. And so you ended up with all of these situations where like people would miss games because their Delta Airlines flight or whatever was delayed.
6: Yeah.
5: It's just sort of like amateur kind of stuff. And I think, you know, the argument of my piece last year was in some ways Clara Wu Tsai is actually the most powerful person in the WNBA right now. And I really think the CBA bore that out because it forced every team to treat its players the way she was treating her players.
3: You mentioned James Dolan. You mentioned the Knicks. Knicks are in the playoffs right now in New York. Also, the WNBA season is just starting, and I've been thinking about this because, you know, I would love to see the Eastern Conference Finals in person, but, like, the cost is going to be prohibitive. Like, the average price in Madison Square Garden right now, I haven't looked lately, but it's in the sort of $500 range or something like that, maybe even more.
5: I think it's in the four figures, yeah.
3: Yeah, it's huge fees. You know, you want to see the Liberty in the next couple of days, you're talking about the get-in price being something like $20 to get like decent seats, you know, in the kind of $60 range or whatever. We've talked a lot on this podcast about the way that sports in general, and this has to do with, you know, your world of private equity, they've gotten more expensive, and it's gotten more expensive to like take your family to a major sporting event. Do you think the WNBA has benefited to some extent from that, as the fact that like the NBA or Major League Baseball or the NFL have just put themselves more and more out of touch in terms of like getting into the venue and seeing some live sports?
5: There's a tricky transition happening because as the league gets more popular, those prices have to rise. And so I have friends who have been really frustrated because they've been hardcore Liberty fans for years. And now, you know, I have one friend who's a season ticket holder and his season ticket price has increased dramatically in just a couple of years because there is so much more demand. And I went to a couple of like late season games last year, right before the Liberty started in the playoffs. And I think I paid over $100 for like sort of mid-tier seats, you know, not great seats. So there is this interesting challenge that I think is common to a lot of businesses of how do you prevent yourself from like alienating those folks who were with you from the very beginning while still bringing in massive new audiences.
3: Just to bring it back full circle, you know, we've been talking about money and ownership and the revenue increase, but you know, ultimately it is the players, it's the sports that make this sport wonderful and that'll bring people in. And our producer Stacey Wong found a really cool clip of Courtney Williams, who plays for the Minnesota Lynx, talking about this deal. Let's give a listen.
0: Do y'all understand the history that just happened today, bro? We finna be millionaires, bro. The first millionaires in our families,
7: bro. The biggest jump in any all of professional sports.
0: All of professional
7: girls,
0: sports.
7: Men, boys, women, whatever.
0: This is a historical day, bro.
5: I love that. That's so great. I mean, I hadn't heard that clip before, but I mean, she's right. And the players did this. You know, you can talk about the importance of Claire Wusai and other figures, but the reason this happened is because the players improved the league so much and had so much fan support on their side. The league didn't have much choice but to give the players a lot of what they were demanding. They didn't get everything, but you know, they should be proud. It is huge. It is absolutely historic.
3: Megan, before we go, Liberty 3-1 as of this recording, are they picked to win the championship this year?
5: I mean, they're the pick of my heart. I'm going on Monday to see them play the Portland Fire, one of the newest expansion teams. I'm very scared of the Aces. I mean, the Aces are just, they won last year. Asia Wilson is maybe the greatest player of all time. They're looking really, really good, except for a disastrous first game. But I'm going with the Liberty. I feel like Satu Sabali was an incredible ad this offseason. So yeah, I'm going Liberty Champions 2026.
13: All right. Thank you so much, Megan.
5: Thanks for having me.
13: 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I'm Stacey Vanek.
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11: From ABC News, I'm Dave Packer. In Washington State, officials Tuesday evening confirming one fatality and 8 employees and 1 firefighter injured, with 9 additional employees unaccounted for following the rupture of a chemical tank at a pulp and paper mill in Longview. Washington Governor Bob Ferguson.
12: On behalf of the people of the state of Washington, I want all those individuals to know that we stand with you. We'll be here to do everything we can to help with the situation, and we'll be here as long as it takes.
11: Officials say the tank needs to be stabilized before recovery operations can proceed, and they'll resume Wednesday morning. In Texas's Republican Senate primary runoff, Attorney General Ken Paxton, endorsed by President Trump, defeating incumbent Senator John Cornyn, telling supporters Tuesday night,
14: President Trump is the leader of our party, and his endorsement in this is the most powerful force in politics.
11: In fact, every one of Trump's endorsed candidates is now projected to win their respective race. The CDC now asking for volunteers.
15: The CDC sending an urgent request to its staff members for help screening Americans returning to the U.S. from Central Africa for any potential signs of Ebola. The internal email obtained by ABC News and sent by acting CDC Director Dr. Jay Bhattacharya asking for volunteers to bolster efforts at airports to check passengers for symptoms like fever.
11: ABC's Faith Abube talks to end the war in Iran after negotiators arrived in Qatar. But then, the bombing.
15: Over the weekend, President Trump praising the negotiations, saying the two sides were getting a lot closer to a deal. But then just hours after negotiators arrived in Qatar, the U.S. launching strikes on southern Iran. U.S. officials calling it self-defense, saying they detected alarming activity over the past 24 hours. Iranian boats trying to lay mines near the Strait of Hormuz. Iran Supreme Leader vowing retaliation, saying the region will no longer be a shield for American bases.
11: That's ABC's Rachel Scott. You're listening to ABC News.
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4: Her attorney says a woman fired by an Indiana university over a Facebook post criticizing conservative activist Charlie Kirk after he was killed will receive $225,000 to settle a lawsuit. A Delta Airlines pilot declaring a medical emergency mid-flight after his co-pilot lost consciousness.
16: The Delta pilot declared a mid-air medical emergency when his co-pilot passed out during landing. It happened Saturday as Delta Connection Endeavor Air flight from Madison, Wisconsin was landing in Detroit. The airline says the first officer briefly lost consciousness.
17: Thankfully, the flight did land safely. That pilot regained consciousness and was taken to the hospital.
4: ABC's Gio Benitez. Mixing Pokemon with paleontology?
18: The exhibit's a hit with 10-year-old Ellie Naor and her family.
19: This Pokemon thing has been so cool. There's like big Pokemon fossils.
18: The Pokemon Fossil Museum is an interactive exhibit that allows visitors to compare their favorite characters to real-life fossils that inspired them. Aha moments for Anthony Nowakowski and friends.
20: Like, oh, I didn't know that they based it off of a real Pokemon or a real animal or creature.
18: He says he saw ticket sales were 20,000 and counting.
4: ABC's Chuck Sievertson. Scientists say rising temperatures are increasingly threatening an already vulnerable species, Australia's koalas. An analysis of nearly 12,000 koala rescue records indicates a risk of admission into care or death increased when the average temperatures reached 80 degrees. Dave Packer, ABC News.
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21: Here's what we're following. A fatal chemical blast in Longview leaves several injured and at least one dead. Crews responded to the Nippon Dynawave packaging facility along Industrial Way at around 7:15 Tuesday morning. Officials say several people remain unaccounted for, and they report the incident stemmed from the rupture of a tank containing white liquor chemical treatment. 3 years after a shooting at the music festival Beyond Wonderland, two families settle with Live Nation. But as Northwest News Radio's Austin Smith tells us, some families are still pushing for trial.
22: Live Nation is accused of negligence in several wrongful death lawsuits from the shooting in 2023. Reported by the Seattle Times, the shooter told investigators that he had taken some psychedelic drugs and thought that the world was ending. When he was allowed to return to his campground at the Gorge Amphitheater, he pulled a gun out of his truck and began firing. The families of Jocelyn Ruiz and Brandy Escamilla settled with Live Nation for an undisclosed amount. But the family of Lily Lukchich says they want to go to trial to expose the wrongdoing of the entertainment company.
21: More money is needed for a new I-5 bridge between Washington and Oregon. Northwest News Radio's Eric Hines reports.
23: Adding light rail, interchange improvement, and tolling infrastructure would require an increase in funds from $2 billion to $5.7 billion. During an Oregon Transportation Commission meeting, State Senator Con Fong, who represents parts of Portland, asked commissioners to authorize more funding for the bridge. Commissioners approved the funding increase. Tolling is expected to generate $1.5 billion in revenue to make up for the cost of the project and start in mid-2028. Eric Heintz, Northwest News Radio.
21: A warm and sunny day Wednesday with highs around 72 and lows near 50. 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
9: We need to talk about bonds, government bonds, because investors have turned against them in a big way in the major developed economies in the past week, in what's been called a slow motion car wreck that could affect us all, especially anyone looking to take a loan out or refinance their house. Now, remember that a sovereign bond is an IOU that a government sells to investors when it hasn't raised enough money in taxes to pay for all their spending, which these days is all the time. There's a lot that affects the price of that debt, but broadly, when investors are keen, the value of the IOU goes up and the yield, the interest rate the government has to pay, goes down. That happened for many years after the global financial crisis. Governments found borrowing cheaper and cheaper. But yields have been rising off and on since COVID, and yields went up everywhere all at once in a way that made even the more grey-haired Bloomberg types pay attention. The yield, the interest rate, on the very long-term 30-year US Treasury has risen to its highest level since the eve of the global financial crisis in 2007. And it's not just the US. In Japan and the UK, for example, the 30-year yield is the highest it's been this century. Now, this matters obviously for governments' funding costs. Taken together, the past week could mean tens of billions in interest payments by governments that could otherwise have been spent on other things. But it also matters for markets as a whole because of what it might tell us about the impact of the war in Iran on the global economy, the future rate of inflation, and also what it might tell us about the basic standing of the so-called advanced economies. Because you can't help noticing many emerging market governments have not seen investors running for the hills in the past week. In fact, many of their currencies have been going up. Well, there's so much to discuss, and my two guests have already written some excellent commentary on it that I thought was worth sharing on the show. Robin Brooks, a senior fellow now at the Brookings Institution, was formerly chief economist at the Institute for International Finance and chief FX strategist at Goldman Sachs. He writes a lot of good stuff on his Substack, but one piece this week entitled Liz Truss Bond Market Blow-Ups particularly caught my eye. Robin, thanks very much. Waking up early on the West Coast for us.
25: Thanks for having me on.
9: And John Authors, a senior editor for Markets and Bloomberg Opinion columnist, long-time Financial Times journalist. Welcome back to the show, John.
26: Thanks for having me.
9: I did steal in my quote earlier, I stole the title of your column, The Great Bond Car Wreck in Slow Motion. Without going into everything all at once, briefly, are we right to be taking the last week pretty seriously? What's going on in bond markets?
26: Yes, you should always take what's going on in the Treasury market very seriously indeed, because it ultimately is the closest approach we have to a risk-free rate. Yes, there's no such thing as a risk-free rate, but for any number of different financial calculations, the closest approach to it, the one that is assumed to be the risk-free rate, is the 10-year Treasury yield.
9: So it's a base for everything
26: else. It's a base that finds its way into an awful lot of financial calculations that you would not connect in any way intuitively to the Treasury market. So it's a very big deal, obviously, primarily for US mortgages, for the US companies trying to raise finance, or Uncle Sam trying to finance itself. I think the other point to make is that there is perhaps a greater, more important meaning when global bond markets move together. So there are very specific local factors in Japan with Sanae Takaichi, with France, with the great difficulties there that Macron is having with the legislature there, with the UK and all the ructions at the top of the Labour Party. There are certainly clear different idiosyncratic things going on in all of those countries, but it still has to be pointed out that it's difficult, if you look at a chart, to tell the difference between their bond markets. They have all started surging. Bond yields have started surging upwards at the same time, and that is ultimately because of uniform concerns about fiscal space and about inflation.
9: Robin, I did see there was another sort of a summary that someone had, or a nice kind of quote in one of the many Bloomberg pieces about this, was that the developed world has too much debt, too little fiscal discipline, and no political appetite for fixing either. Do you think that's been driving the last week, and why has it happened so quickly in such a short time?
8: Well, I think that's the key question, Stephanie. And let me just add to what John said, 3 points. The first is that COVID saw fiscal stimulus globally of a magnitude and a global coordination that we've never really seen before. I remember talking to a policymaker at the time, and they said, you know, we don't know what the long-term consequences of this are going to be. So many countries issuing so much debt simultaneously. And I think part of what we're seeing in recent months, including this week, is the bill is coming due for that. The second thing is that the decade before COVID, we were all convinced that inflation would be low forever, that interest rates would be low forever. We were all telling ourselves that we were in a new paradigm and output gaps were big. And so that meant you could issue lots of debt, and it gave rise to things like MMT, modern monetary theory, which basically says you can issue lots of debt without interest rates going up very much. And that caused governments to run deficits that even after COVID, even with COVID long gone, are way wider than they were before. So if you look at the U.S. government, the deficit's running around 6% of GDP. Other governments are running deficits that are way wider before COVID. So not only did we do a huge debt issuance binge during COVID, but we continue to run really loose fiscal policy. And then the third thing is that inflation, which we thought was always going to be low, has turned out to not always be low. We had the post-COVID inflation surge, and now we have Iran and oil prices and what that means for inflation. So I think, Stephanie, to come back to your question, all of what's going on in debt markets has been brewing for many years. Long-term interest rates, which in particular capture risk premia and expectations among investors for what governments might do. And of course, the big bugbear is that governments will be tempted to inflate away debt, right? To print money, to lean on central banks, to make debt go away. I think all these fears have been coming to a head over the past year. And it's not a surprise that in connection with that, we've seen the debasement trade. So precious metals go through the roof.
9: Okay, you've got to explain the debasement trade for those who might get panicked even more by hearing that.
8: People buying any kind of safe haven asset that will protect them from governments inflating away debt. So that is gold, silver, platinum, palladium, you name it. But it's also currencies and debt of countries with very low debt levels. So, for example, Switzerland is kind of the sine qua non, but Sweden, all the Scandies are part of that too.
9: You make the point, John, I was struggling with actually, because in the UK, obviously, there was a lot of noise coming out of Westminster. And in Britain, we like nothing better than to say that we're in the worst possible state relative to everybody else. And everyone wanted to look at the bonds and say the reason why yields have gone up so much is because this government is terrible and this government is a mess. And I found myself in a rather difficult position saying, well, that is true, but actually there's a lot going on. And in fact, the biggest factor that's increased the cost of government was these other things going on. And as you say, you can't necessarily tell the difference between their political crisis and the things going on in the US. But we've just been talking about long-term things, structural things affecting the way that investors would look at bond yields. So you still might say, okay, but why has it all happened? I mean, is it sort of people suddenly realizing that the Strait of Hormuz is going to be shut for a long time? Because they can't be suddenly realizing that governments don't want to cut borrowing.
26: There is, I mean, Malcolm Gladwell got rich with this infuriating concept of the tipping point, without ever explaining exactly when or why a tipping point will happen. There are such things as tipping points. Plainly, this happens in markets when some kind of a weird psychological turn or some point in mass psychology is reached and things start to move very fast. It would be ridiculous to say this is all about the Strait of Hormuz. However, plainly, that's the trigger at the moment. If you want to talk in the short term about why particularly this was a trigger, my best guess is that there was some hope out of Beijing that

0: therefore the risks for creating an inflationary impulse have risen. Ultimately, again, it's an irritating Gladwell-esque. If you wanted a specific moment that helped things run, maybe let's try to make ourselves feel important as Brits. Maybe the gilts market helps. But the main thing is oil. If we're really expecting crude to be above $90 by the end of this year, which we weren't even a few weeks ago, there does come a point where you just have to act on that.
1: Yeah, and just because you're very focused on the short-term dynamics, and then I'm going to ask Robin about the sort of currency piece of this, but there's long-term trends, and we tend to say as economists, well, if you have these long-term structural changes, and in fact, our economists, you think that there's a kind of long-term increase in interest rates in the sort of neutral real interest rate globally from lots of big tectonic forces. But you tend to say that's manageable if it happens over time, slowly. A big increase like we've seen, and certainly the big increase in borrowing costs we've had since the start of the Iran crisis, then you start to worry, to your point at the beginning, this is particularly US treasuries are the kind of central common denominator for the whole global financial system. And there have been worries at various times in recent past about the short-term liquidity in those enormous markets that you would have thought would never happen. Are you nervous about unexploded sort of grenades that could go off just from this move having happened so fast?
0: Yeah, if you remember back to long-term capital management, or particularly to 2007, 2008, you always have to be concerned about that.
1: Coming up, more from my conversation with Robin Brooks, Senior Fellow at the Brookings Institution, and John Authors, columnist and Senior Editor for Markets at Bloomberg. I'm Stephanie Flanders, and you're listening to the Trumponomics podcast on Bloomberg Radio.
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0: I'm Stephanie Flanders, and you're listening to a portion of this week's Trumponomics podcast on Bloomberg Radio. Today I'm speaking with Robin Brooks, a senior fellow at the Brookings Institution, and Bloomberg's John Authors about the potentially alarming trend in global debt markets. Robin, I quoted your Substack about the Liz Truss bond market blow-ups, and I think when people hear that phrase, they will think, oh, he's talking about great drama and crazy politicians doing things. But actually, you made a specific point that actually relates to this healthiness thing, because what we might call in a developed economy a healthy adjustment in bond markets wouldn't usually come with a fall in the currency. So that was the thing that you'd highlighted, and I just wanted to dig into that a bit.
1: In the G10, so in advanced economies, typically higher yields mean a stronger currency, right? It increases the yield that you get on holding that currency. So it is very unusual to see yield spike and the currency fall. That is kind of what happens in emerging markets. And it is a symptom usually of policy credibility being relatively low, so that when you have a shock, people aren't confident that the policy framework is stable, and so they are worried about central bank credibility being undermined, the central bank being pushed into printing money, and therefore a loss of value across the board. And so they bail on the country. They sell all assets, and so the currency falls in addition to government bond prices falling and yields going up. The biggest example of this that we've had in the G10, or I should say the most volatile and kind of the loudest, was the UK in the LDI blow-up in 2022 in September and October. But the thing is, we're seeing more and more of these instances across the G10. And I think that's symptomatic of us converging in the G10 down to EM. And of course, that also means EM converging up to the G10. And another example of a similar blow-up is the U.S. in April 2025, when Trump rolled out reciprocal tariffs and everyone was wondering what was going on. The dollar fell as yields spiked. That was a very scary episode. And as you know, the U.S. Treasury market has major vulnerabilities because of the basis trade and the swap spread trade. Those are high pockets of leverage, which wobbled at the time. And then the thing that I highlight in my Substack piece is Japan. Japan is the mother of all of this, has been in a Liz Truss-style sell-off for 2 years. It's crazy, and it doesn't really get the attention that it should, but yields, especially at the long end, have been rising continuously. In any G10 currency setting, you would think that that would boost the yen, but the yen has been falling, and it is really, really worrying. And it basically, to me, says, if I think about what should the yield for Japan be, then with gross debt of 240% of GDP, basically markets are saying, well, I would like a yield that's much higher. I want to be compensated for all the risks that come with such a high debt level. What we're getting is a far lower yield, and so I'm going to sell the currency. And so all the shenanigans that Japan currently is trying, and I'm referring specifically to official FX intervention, you know, that stuff, it just doesn't work. It's basically just signaling a government in denial.
0: Robin, the way you sort of particularly crossed my radar when I was sort of first involved in this world was as chief economist of the Institute of International Finance. And, you know, in that role, one is often looking at across emerging markets. You're looking at capital flows. That's the institution that sort of has particularly gathers a lot of good information on what's going on with investment flows across the world. And I just wonder, as someone who sat for a long time looking at both emerging market economies and the big G10 economies, are we getting to the point that or at least the trends that you're talking about, does that mean that you're going to start not being able to tell the difference? You know, if you're not given the name of a country and you look at their bond market, their currency dynamics, that you're going to start not being able to tell the difference between them? Are we already at that point?
1: We're already well on the way to that. If you think of Eastern European economies, some of which are now in the EU, you know, back in the 90s, they were considered emerging markets. I think they, on most metrics these days, surpass some of the older members of the EU in terms of their fundamentals and debt levels. But let me give you a concrete example of an emerging market that really stood out positively after COVID. G10 central banks were trapped in kind of this pre-pandemic think bubble, which was inflation will always be low. And so they dismissed the inflation surge that happened after COVID. And then you look at a central bank in Brazil, which basically said, yeah, no, we're going to hike. And they hiked early and much quicker than G10 central banks. So we are seeing a shift. It, of course, has been a long time coming, as you say. And I think emerging markets, if you look at their currencies against the dollar, one of the things that I've been highlighting is that emerging market currencies are on a big trend appreciation against the US dollar. And that's really about convergence of EM, central bank, and other policy making, decision making, and credibility to the G10.
0: And it's been a very striking feature also since the beginning of the Iran crisis, because emerging market economies have not behaved as they would normally in this environment. It does make me think, John, we tend to talk about the US having an exorbitant privilege because of the dollar status. And obviously that's still the case in many ways. But in a way, these G10 economies have been trading on a kind of exorbitant privilege that somehow they felt they could get away with having these very high debt levels, and they could do everything that emerging market economies do. But somehow, because they were, you know, developed and advanced and they'd been around for a long time, they could get away with it. And people would specifically point to Japan as the example of that. Well, they still don't have to pay very much to borrow despite having these, you know, extraordinarily high debt rates. I mean, is that just now very rapidly going into the past?
2: Yes, it is. But there are still some very important market effects of that dawning realization. The one way to measure this that I think is fascinating is the carry trade, which for the uninitiated is a very popular way of playing the foreign exchange markets, where you borrow from a currency that has a low rate, such as most obviously the yen, and park it in a currency with a much higher rate. Where you can get much higher rates, such as at the moment the Mexican peso, and you pocket the difference between those two interest rates, known as the carry. And providing there isn't a sudden turn in the interest rate, in the exchange rate against you, you make money. The Japanese yen-Mexican peso carry trade has made a higher total return in this decade than the S&P 500. All it is just leveraging the fact that Mexico knows it's got a problem with inflation and will hike rates as soon as it sees there's a risk of inflation rising, because it's an emerging market that's been hit several times in living memory by terrible financial crises because of this. While Japan is a country where you need to be about 60 years old to remember there being any problem with inflation at all and behave differently. You can simply make that kind of money. You can do better than buying the US stock market just by leveraging that difference. Now that cannot go on much longer, it seems to me.
0: So you've mentioned the equity market, and I did want to ask you, maybe this is sort of the last bit of our conversation, but you know, anyone listening to this would think, wow, the world's quite a scary place. I mean, not only have we got the obvious Iran war, but actually the market's telling us that inflation is going to stay higher, that the government's credibility across the advanced economies, the economies that still play an enormous role in the global economy, their credibility's shot. They're not able to convince investors that they're really going to do the difficult things to reduce their deficits. And we know that the voters in those countries don't want to do anything, don't want to face up to that reality particularly. But despite all of those long-term fears that are supposedly represented, embodied in this big increase in the cost of borrowing for governments, the equity markets don't seem to have really noticed or cared. How does that work?
2: To be fair to equity markets, as many of my readers kindly point out, that I have a strong tendency to be incorrectly bearish about stock markets. So to be fair to stock markets, there is something genuinely exciting happening in the earnings that are being generated by companies building out for AI, and the earnings that are being generated by semiconductors in particular recently have certainly been that would always give you a reason, an impulse to buy stocks. That's what you buy when you buy a stock. It's the future cash flow from their future earnings. That said, yeah, I agree. It seems to me
0: they ought to care a bit more.
2: The classic Alan Greenspan rule of thumb was to compare the earnings yields, which is the inverse of the PE, your earnings per share as a proportion of the share price, with the 10-year treasury yield, with the general idea being that when you can get a better yield from bonds, where the only risk you're taking is that Uncle Sam doesn't repay you, than on stocks, that probably means stocks are a bad deal. At the moment, the gap in favor of bonds is its widest since 2002. And it's not having any effect thus far on enthusiasm for stocks. Because there are good reasons. There are at least two huge shocks going on at the moment, with oil and with AI and the semiconductor trade. But all other things equal, you would think a move like this in the bond market would be a serious problem for the stock.
1: I just want to add something, which is that, you know, equity markets can be forgiven for thinking that governments will put central banks under pressure to intervene if things get really bad. Think back to COVID in March 2020. I think the Fed in the space of 2 months bought $1.5 trillion worth of treasuries when the treasury market was going crazy and yields were spiking during the pandemic. In the summer of 2022, the ECB intervened to cap Italian and Spanish yields and introduced new tools to keep those yields down. So there's a lot of intervention in government bond markets. What we see is kind of a parallel universe. The BOJ is still on a gross basis buying every month 3 trillion yen in Japanese government bonds. Just imagine where Japanese yields would be if that weren't happening. We're kind of seeing a parallel universe.
0: Yeah, they're putting the downward pressure on yields even as the yields are going up. Yeah.
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5: At least one is dead and several critically injured following a chemical blast at a local paper mill. This happened at Nippon Dynawave Packaging Facility along Industrial Way in Longview at around 7:15 Tuesday morning. Officials say the incident stemmed from the rupture of a tank containing white liquor chemical treatment. As of now, several people remain unaccounted for. Starting July 22nd, Meta will lay off nearly 1,400 employees in King County. This includes offices in Seattle, Bellevue, Redmond, and remote workers statewide. A worker adjustment and retraining notification sent to the Washington State Employment Security Department says affected jobs include software engineers, content designers, data scientists, IT associates, and chefs. 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
8: From Bloomberg World Headquarters in New York, I'm Doug Krisner. Let's update top stories. We'll look at market action as well. And as we have been reporting, one of the most expensive races in the history of the U.S. Senate has been decided. State Attorney General Ken Paxton of Texas has defeated incumbent Senator John Cornyn, according to the Associated Press. Now, Paxton is the latest Trump-backed Republican to oust an incumbent who has crossed President Trump. Think of GOP Representative Thomas Massie of Kentucky and Republican Senator Bill Cassidy of Louisiana. Today's price action in markets was driven by hope for a peace deal between the U.S. and Iran. Even so, tensions between these two spiked today after military forces clashed overnight near the Strait of Hormuz. Now, the U.S. had conducted self-defense strikes in southern Iran late Monday, while Iran's foreign ministry condemned the attacks as a violation of the ceasefire. We're seeing a weakness in the crude oil price right now, both for WTI and Brent. WTI is down about 1.2%, 92.80. The Brent contract is off nearly 1% at 98.65. We had strength in chip stocks leading the charge today in U.S. equities that helped propel the S&P to a record with a gain of 0.6% to 75.19. Micron Technology was up more than 19% today. That was after UBS projected, the memory chip maker's market cap will more than double over the next 12 months. We also had today Qualcomm reaching a deal with TikTok owner ByteDance to supply chips for AI centers. We were told that ByteDance is set to procure millions of Qualcomm chips known as application-specific integrated circuits. Qualcomm shares were up today by 4.5%. We check markets for you throughout the day here on Bloomberg. Right now in Tokyo, Nikkei up 1.5%. The equity market in Hong Kong is flat. On the Chinese mainland, CSI 300 higher by 0.4%. A rally in memory chip maker SK Hynix up 8%, sending the KOSPI to a gain of something greater than 4%. Global News, 24 hours a day. This is Bloomberg.
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28: 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I'm David Gura. Today on the show, what's behind the rout in the global bond market and what it means for policymakers and for you and me.
29: Global bond jitters have taken center stage. Japanese bond yields remain elevated. Long-dated U.S. Treasury yields are hovering near a three-year high.
30: You see the yellow line just absolutely take off, and it's the highest yield since the bond was introduced all the way back in the late 90s.
28: This week, the yield on the 30-year Treasury was the highest it's been in almost 20 years. And we've also seen yields on long-term debt in the U.K. and Japan, the highest they've been in decades. Now, remember your fundamentals.
31: When the yield on new bonds climbs higher, old bonds look less attractive and their price tends to decline.
28: When investors find government debt less attractive, they're willing to pay less for it. Bond prices go down and yields go up.
32: Essentially, yields on government bonds are surging.
28: Enda Curran covers the global economy for Bloomberg. And he says this week's turmoil in global government bond markets is a signal that investors are becoming convinced inflation is going to be a more persistent problem.
32: And there are two reasons for that. The first one we all know about, it's the Iran war. It's the spillover effect on petrol prices, gas prices, fertilizer costs, and various commodities. We know what's going on there. But it's also a feeling that we're just rolling from one shock to another in the 2020s. From the pandemic through Ukraine through to where we are now. And there's a feeling that, you know, inflation is not going to go back to where it was, say, a decade ago. Things are going to be more expensive. It's going to be more expensive to get a loan out. And then by extension, for a government who wants to go and raise money in the public markets, they're going to have to pay more for it.
28: And that, Enda says, is something that's going to affect everyone from Wall Street to Main Street.
32: The impact ultimately will be that it flows through to the real world economy. For example, taking a mortgage out, or for getting a car loan out, or for repaying your interest on your credit card debt. Higher yields, higher borrowing costs for the government does have an impact on everybody else.
28: And it's going to put a particular spotlight on one person on his first day on the job.
33: Our new chairman of the Federal Reserve Board of Governors, Kevin Warsh. Kevin?
28: David Gura, and this is The Big Take from Bloomberg News. Today on the show, why investors and economists are so concerned inflation will stay higher for longer, the one great hope that could give the global economy a way out, and what this rout in the bond market means for the Federal Reserve, the Fed's new chair, and for you and me. We talk a lot about the 10-year. That's something that really influences mortgage rates, for instance.
0: can influence credit card rates and car loans. What is the utility of the 30-year Treasury bond? When we talk about the 30-year, what's it telling us about the state of the economy and investor appetite?
32: It's more of a signaling effect. But the point is, when you have those 30-year yields going where they are, it's a reminder, one, it's a judgment on the U.S. fiscal position right now. And a lot of investors have been warning that the U.S. has been borrowing and spending beyond its means. Now, of course, the administration will push back and they say that the measures they're pushing through, especially in taxation, will promote growth. And the best way to get out of a debt pile is to grow your economy out of it. But nonetheless, when you see yields go where they are, it's telling you people are worried about the government finances, and it's saying people are worried about inflation. And the point I'm making about inflation here is it's not just the Iran story, that of course is part of it, that's the near-term thing. But if you step back, a lot of people are now saying, you know what, it's probably likely the prices are going to be higher for longer.
0: What does the sell-off in bonds tell you just about the way that global investors are thinking about U.S. debt in particular?
32: Well, there are a couple of things going on here. We've had periods of bond sell-offs in the past. I mean, during the pandemic, David, for example, bonds sold off. During previous moments of volatility, bonds sold off. But now there's a feeling that this sell-off is signifying that investors are starting to crystallize on several issues coming together at once. And that is the U.S. government borrowing position. Too much borrowing, too much spending. Investors are saying you're going to have to pay up to keep borrowing from us. That's the fiscal story in the U.S. And it's a reflection not just on the inflation story, but a reflection on this idea that governments have also borrowed too much money over the past few years. And as a result, now that bill is coming home to roost. And then secondly, there's this kind of penny drop moment where investors are saying, hang on, U.S. interest rates might be higher for longer now because of what's going on in the inflation story. That's the Iran dynamic, but it's also the AI boom that's driving up the cost of goods here. Tariffs have had some impact. You've got the whole changing supply chain story or deglobalization that's making trade more expensive. You've got the demographic story. There's a range of issues there that investors are saying will mean interest rates will need to be higher than they were now for longer. So there's this kind of feeling that what happened this week? Why now? Well, it's a penny drop moment. Investors seem to be casting judgment on all of these issues at the same time.
0: As you listen to policymakers, as you talk to economists and investors, are people worried about an inflation shock, a kind of seismic event in the global economy?
32: There is some nuance in this, David. Right here, right now, nobody's worried about, say, a 1970s style great inflation outbreak, or necessarily what we saw after the pandemic. It's more about this dawning realization that neither is inflation going back to those benign years that we were all so accustomed to, certainly in the years before the pandemic. And it means that inflation is going to settle at a higher base. For example, one economist we spoke to makes a point that 2%, the 2% target that the Fed and other central banks look at, that's now the floor, not the ceiling. And there's a realization that if inflation is going to be a bit higher, well then, interest rates are going to have to be higher. You know, central banks are going to have to play their part in all of this. And if that's the case, then going out and getting a loan is going to be more expensive. So it's not that people have suddenly decided this week we're on the cusp of a 1970s style inflation shock or the post-pandemic shock, but it is a slow burn, dawning realization that things are going to be more expensive and central banks are going to have to respond.
0: U.S. government debt plays such a crucial role in the global economy. But is this a worldwide phenomenon? We've talked a lot about U.S. debt so far, but are we seeing a similar kind of sell-off in other debt around the world?
32: I mean, obviously it's always idiosyncratic. Every country has their own story. But let's just look at the G7 economies, if you want to talk about the biggest industrialized economies. They are all seeing one way or another investor concern around maybe the size of their deficit, or maybe around the size of their total debt load, or maybe concerns around the interest rate repayments. And as a result, all of these investors are casting judgment and putting pressure on those bond yields. You've seen it in the UK, you've seen it in Japan, you see it across Europe. The rearmament story, of course, about the borrowing to buy weapons in Europe, that's another part of the story. And investors are driving up the costs of lending money to them. And that's what's going on. And again, there's a question around why now, as opposed to several, you know, over the past few years when all of this was obvious. The best explanation we're getting when we speak to people is that it's just this confluence of issues now. Iran has kind of cemented the idea, you know what, we're just in an era of rolling shocks. These shocks aren't going away. And when Iran quietens down, it'll be something else. And that's why we're seeing this judgment getting cast in bond yields the way that we are.
0: The Federal Reserve's official target for inflation is 2%. That's where policymakers want it. But inflation hasn't been at that level for several years. I asked Corinne why it's been so challenging for Fed officials to get inflation back down.
32: Well, if you go back to maybe early 2025, the Fed, they were making progress. By all accounts, inflation was heading in the right direction. After so many years of soaring inflation in the US, it looked like they were on track to hit that 2% target. But then in 2025, a couple of things happened. President Trump announced his Liberation Day tariffs. Now, of course, you can slice and dice and debate the impact tariffs had on inflation, but the Federal Reserve and other economic observers make the point that ultimately there was an impact on goods price inflation from tariffs. So that was the first thing that had an impact. Then, of course, you have this AI boom. And the AI boom is driving up tradable inflation. So the kind of imported goods, the technology goods, the input components that you need for these data centers and chip-heavy-based industries, that's becoming more expensive. And now, again, roll forward to where we are right now, we've had the Iran shock. And obviously, that's clear as day to all of us, diesel prices, what's happening at the gas pump, and then there will be a second round effect from that. So when you add all that up, it means the Fed's 2% target now looks a lot further away than it was back in early 2025, and that's why people think it's going to be very difficult for them to lower interest rates in the near term. And that's what they're saying now as well. Those officials are publicly saying they don't see much room to bring down borrowing costs at the moment.
0: It looks farther away, yet you hear from Fed policymakers a confidence that they can get there. They're not giving up on that 2% target. And I'm curious if investors have that same confidence policymakers do, that inflation is going to be something they can get under control.
32: I mean, the first role of an economic policymaker is to talk up confidence, number one, right? I mean, if they came out and said, you know what, I don't think we're going to hit our target, I think people will be worried. If they're giving up, then what hope is there? So there's that. But the other part of it is, I think that investors ultimately probably are skeptical that inflation will return to target in the near term for all the reasons that we've been talking about. And that's why we might reach a point where the Fed and others have no option but to raise interest rates. And that's something that seemed very unlikely only a few months ago.
0: I want to talk a bit more about the economic backdrop here and why that's making this so difficult. So you have governments who in recent years have been on a real spending spree. I think back to the pandemic and the money that they had to deploy then. Certainly with the war in Iran now, there's talk of how you can make life a bit easier for consumers who are seeing energy prices go up. You can say the same thing about the war in Ukraine, the effect that's had on Europe. Explain as simply as you can, Anna, why this is a problem.
32: Well, first of all, they had to borrow and spend during the pandemic. It was a public health emergency and economies needed support. I mean, that had to be done. However, that cost comes with a bill, and that's now what's happening. And the bill means that the cost of repaying that debt is going to be more expensive. Interest rates are going up because the government has to keep borrowing. And when it's borrowing, it means it's pushing out other borrowers in the market. So if you have the government out there in the public market saying we need to borrow trillions, well then that's pushing up costs for everyone else too, for like typical companies to go out and borrow in the market, even banks to go and borrow. It just means there's a higher premium for everyone. And the other part of it then is, David, it should drive tough choices on public policy decisions. Where can the resources go? Where can the spending go? The UK, for example, is very interesting. They're talking about how can they manage their public finances in a way that others are not. But in the US, right here, right now, I think that probably the biggest complaint is there isn't enough focus on how to rein in spending.
0: So to underline why this is a tricky dynamic, you've got governments who want lower rates because of all the debt that they've taken on. And then you've got central banks who may need to raise rates because of inflation. That therein is the tension.
32: Yeah, and it is tension because central banks, again, if you talk about developed economies, central banks, either by convention or by the law, are allowed to go and set interest rates in the best interests of the economy and of the public. Now, if you have a finance ministry saying, I have to go out and borrow in the public market next week and it's going to cost a lot of money, it would really be rather helpful if you weren't raising interest rates. I mean, there's obviously going to be tension there. And that's part of the story that we're seeing play out here in the U.S.
0: This has been the Big Take podcast on Bloomberg Radio. I'm David Gura, and I spoke with Bloomberg's Enda Curran about what's behind the rout in the global bond market and what that means for policymakers. And
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27: From
3: ABC News. I'm Dave Packer. After the most expensive Senate primary on record, Texas Attorney General Ken Paxton is projected to have won Tuesday's Republican primary runoff, defeating Texas incumbent Senator John Cornyn. Paxton Tuesday night.
4: We just sent a Texas-sized message to Washington. Yeah! I said it in March, and I'll say it again now. Today, change was on the ballot. And change won.
3: President Trump endorsed Paxton, who goes on to face Democrat James Tallarico in November. ABC News political director Avery Harper.
5: This is going to be an uphill battle for James Tallarico, and it was going to be an uphill battle regardless of who was atop the ticket. We know that we have seen Democrats in Texas with lots of enthusiasm and national attention, massive fundraising halls. We have seen them all fall short in a state that definitely leans Republican.
3: Washington state officials confirming one dead and eight employees and one firefighter injured following the rupture of a chemical tank at a pulp and paper mill in Longview. Fire Battalion Chief Matt Amos.
6: Officials can also confirm that there's currently nine employees who remain unaccounted for.
3: Amos says the tank needs to be stabilized before recovery operations can proceed. Meanwhile, Southern California evacuation orders lifted for residents who live near a damaged chemical tank, allowing 16,000 people to return home. The Pentagon says U.S. air attacks this week targeted Iranian missile launchers and boats around the Strait of Hormuz. Iran calls it a violation of the ceasefire. Meanwhile, after 87 days, Iran is partially lifting the internet blackout. ABC's Ian Pannell has more from Jerusalem.
7: The calculation for the regime is they clearly feel, despite encouragement from President Trump and also Prime Minister Netanyahu here in Israel, that the threat from a popular uprising has dipped away into the background. But it remains to be seen how much of a real lifting of this internet blackout it's been.
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3: Donald Newhouse, president of one of the largest family-controlled publishing companies in the nation, has died. He was 96. Authorities say a deadly home explosion outside Grand Rapids, Michigan, was an apparent murder-suicide attempt.
10: Investigators sifting through piles of debris for hours, piecing together the eruption allegedly started by a fire and gas leak from the basement. The blast so powerful, residents of Plainfield Township confusing the loud boom for a tornado.
3: ABC's Rhiannon Alley. The Supreme Court refusing to intervene in a discrimination lawsuit led by former Miami Dolphins coach Brian Flores against the NFL, which wanted arbitration. ABC News legal analyst Brian Buckmeyer.
11: What the courts are saying, because it's both the lower court and the appellate court, is saying, hey, you might call it an arbitration, but the way in which you operate, the way in which it has to go up to the commissioner, and he's the kind of arbiter, for lack of a better term, of all things, that's not true arbitration as we consider it under the law, and therefore you cannot force him and others to do this arbitration. Instead, this can go to a trial, this can go based on the laws of a federal law that we see in other types of cases like this that don't have that arbitration. And it's going to be a much, I think, easier road for Brian Flores and others.
3: The case will head towards trial. Boston's Joe Mazzulla was named the NBA Coach of the Year. He led the Celtics to 56 wins this season and the number two seed in the Eastern Conference. Despite Jason Tatum missing most of the season, he's credited his coaching staff for the honor. Dave Packer, ABC News.
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12: Here's what we're following. A fatal chemical blast in Longview leaves several injured and at least one dead. Crews responded to the Nippon Dynawave packaging facility along Industrial Way at around 7:15 Tuesday morning. Officials say several people remain unaccounted for, and they report the incident stemmed from the rupture of a tank containing white liquor chemical treatment. 3 years after a shooting at the music festival Beyond Wonderland, two families settle with Live Nation. But as Northwest News Radio's Austin Smith tells us, some families are still pushing for trial.
13: Live Nation is accused of negligence in several wrongful death lawsuits from the shooting in 2023. Reported by the Seattle Times, the shooter told investigators that he had taken some psychedelic drugs and thought that the world was ending. When he was allowed to return to his campground at the Gorge Amphitheater, he pulled a gun out of his truck and began firing. The families of Jocelyn Ruiz and Brandy Escamilla settled with Live Nation for an undisclosed amount. But the family of Lily Lukchich says they want to go to trial to expose the wrongdoing of the entertainment company.
12: More money is needed for a new I-5 bridge between Washington and Oregon. Northwest News Radio's Eric Heinz reports.
14: Adding light rail, interchange improvement, and tolling infrastructure would require an increase in funds from $2 billion to $5.7 billion. During an Oregon Transportation Commission meeting, State Senator Con Pham, who represents parts of Portland, asked commissioners to authorize more funding for the bridge. Commissioners approved the funding increase. Tolling is expected to generate $1.5 billion in revenue to make up for the cost of the project and start in mid-2028. Eric Heintz, Northwest News Radio.
12: A warm and sunny day Wednesday with highs around 72 and lows near 50. 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
15: 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I've been surfing here since I was a kid. Now, seeing my grandson out on the water, it means everything to me. 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
19: General elections on the febrile atmosphere in UK politics. Would you say to the Labour Party, don't change your Prime Minister?
20: No, absolutely not. I'd say change him. I think you've got a dud there. A nice man and no doubt very intelligent man, but a man so overcautious. Seen publicly somebody who decides something and then once he gets a bit of opposition, turns back.
19: From Bloomberg Weekend, this is the Michelle Hussein Show. I'm Michelle Hussein. As we go into this episode, I want to say that if you're from the UK, then David Dimbleby is not going to need an introduction. You'll know him, or at least you'd recognize him. He was, for decades, the face of election programs on the BBC, the person who said which party had won, who announced on air in the middle of the night in June 2016, nearly 10 years ago, that the UK had voted to leave the European Union. He has seen prime ministers from Thatcher to Blair and many more since come into power and then leave it. which is why I thought of him in relation to the unrest in the governing Labour Party right now. The possibility that Keir Starmer, who won a landslide election victory just 2 years ago, could soon be unseated by one of his own. I wanted David Dimbleby to put that in a wider context, to analyse what's happening in the UK, to look at its leaders, Starmer, of course, but also Andy Burnham, his most prominent potential challenger, and Nigel Farage of the Reform Party, who, you might remember, has been on this show. And David Dimbleby was also the face of royal coverage on the BBC. So this includes his reflections going right back to Diana's funeral in 1997 and the King and Prince William today. So with that, on to the conversation. This is what happened when he settled into his chair in the studio.
20: Oh, thank you for tempting me in. You only got me here by grotesque flattery.
19: I like to think of it as persuasion, but you're someone who's observed...
20: Are you beginning now?
19: I am, because we're already recording.
20: How long are we going to talk for?
19: I think we'll talk for 40 minutes.
20: Jesus, yes, okay.
19: It'll go by quickly, I promise.
20: That's what they say.
19: Yeah.
20: That's just flattery to you.
19: I you might even enjoy it, you know.
20: No.
19: We'll revisit that question at the end. So, with the level of instability that the UK is seeing at the moment, this prospect that we might have a seventh prime minister in a decade, as an observer of the political landscape for so many years, I just want to know what you make of that and why you think it's happening.
20: Well, the churn in prime ministers has really been Tory, hasn't it? Cameron, May, Johnson, Truss, for God's sake. And then Sunak could barely have a chance, and then there was a general election. So it's the Tories who've been doing the churning, not Labour. I do remember there was a famous thing Harold Wilson always said, which was the way to lead the Labour Party when they're in government is to keep driving so hard that everybody's clinging on for dear life, not to fall off the Labour wagon. The moment you sort of show any signs of deferring things, changing your mind, then everybody starts fighting for their idea of what the Labour Party should be. So you need a Prime Minister who can drive it, and that's the key thing. And then that brings back confidence to the Labour Party, or fear that they'll be kicked out if they're not in accord with it.
19: But the fact that it is happening now to a UK Prime Minister being questioned, and more than questioned from within his own party, doesn't that show that there is something wider afoot than these two dominant parties, that there's something about our political firmament or the appetite of our public that seems to engender this?
20: Well, there's certainly an electoral system, and I don't want to go into constitutional things, that absolutely doesn't reflect opinion in the country. And so a lot of people feel that they vote in a general election and it doesn't get represented. I mean, if you look at the last general election, Reform got, I think, more votes than the Liberal Democrats. They got a tiny number of seats. The proportions people get doesn't reflect the balance of opinion. So if you go into the voting booth and you vote and millions of people vote and then you don't get any seats in the House of Commons, you feel unrepresented. And I think that does cause huge frustration. I mean, it's crazy to argue for, you know, a change in our constitution. I don't think that's going to happen. It's a long process, but our constitution is very suited to aristocratic government in the 18th and 19th centuries. I mean, the public having views? I mean, people below a certain freehold value of house having views? No, it wasn't contrived for that. It was simply for a simple, virtually a dichotomy. And even then, during the 18th and 19th centuries, we churned prime ministers. So there's nothing much new in the churning that went on with Liz Truss. I mean, she was obviously a disastrous choice and it didn't work out. But it's, I think, much more important is that how do you get, and this is where Reform comes in, and I suspect some of the vote for the Greens come in. If people don't feel that they are getting represented, if you have a swathe of people voting Reform who got more votes, for instance, in the last general election than the Liberal Democrats, but only got four seats to the Liberal Democrats, 40 or 50, whatever it was, then people, you know, facing issues about their income going down and the NHS not serving them well and everything feel, but I voted and nothing actually happens.
19: Yeah.
20: And if you take, I mean, you have to be careful with voting, but you have to take sort of accumulation of individual votes. I mean, the sophologists always treat it as a great swathes of opinion. But if you go into the minds of just a single voter, in Makerfield, for instance, where there's going to be this by-election.
19: The one that may bring the likely next Prime Minister to Parliament.
20: Though Reform won 50% of the vote there in the local elections in that area. So nobody knows quite what will happen. But, I mean, if you took that and just examined what individual voters thought, and then ask them whether they felt they were represented. That's why they're voting for Reform, because they don't feel, what is that word, heard. They don't feel heard.
19: Mm.
20: But we're off track on the churning of prime ministers, because I think that's much more to do with warfare within political parties.
19: Yes, but I remember the time, and I'm sure you remember as well, where, you know, in the British political establishment, more widely the public, you'd look at the many prime ministers somewhere like Italy and you'd feel quite superior about it, that yes. was not the kind of thing that happened in the UK. Do you think that we are heading for a multi-party system that will mean the only way to govern will be to be in coalitions?
20: Yes.
19: And that will need a different mindset.
20: Certainly on the present form of Reform. I mean, if the local election results were at a general election, and of course, this, you know, there are all sorts of caveats you have to put in about, well, would it have been exactly the same? If it had been, Reform wouldn't have a working majority in the House of Commons. So of course there would have to be, yes. And I mean, it's easy, you know, I mean, it's easy to mock countries like Italy, where it was all chaotic and now seems to be rather stable. I mean, these things come and go. We were the sick man of Europe, remember, way back. I mean, in my lifetime, not in yours. We were the sick man of Europe because our growth was low. We had winter of discontent. We had strikes everywhere. The country ground to a halt. We had a 3-day week. I mean,
19: I'm not saying I'm optimistic.
20: I'm wondering
19: if you're saying, should one be steady at the moment, Ben? And would you say to the Labour Party, don't change your Prime Minister?
20: No, absolutely not. I'd say change him. I think you've got a dud there. I mean, a nice man and no doubt very intelligent man, but a man so overcautious and so seen publicly, I don't know what he is privately, but seen publicly as somebody who decides something and then once he gets a bit of opposition turns back. Unlike Thatcher, unlike Blair, who are kind of bold statement politicians. In times of crisis, you need that. And at the moment, the Labour Party is in complete disarray about what it really wants.
19: So if it is Andy Burnham who comes to Parliament and then is in a position to challenge the Prime Minister, do you think he would be different in substance, or is it the case that he'd be a better communicator, and that is crucial in our age?
20: I think he'd be a far better communicator. I don't know what his views are. I mean, I've had him on programmes often and have never quite been able to work out what he stands for, to tell the truth. I think it comes and goes a bit. I mean, you know, we've now got this thing that he wants to go back into the EU. I don't want to go back into the EU. No, that's way... Well, obviously he has to say that, because if he goes...

0: got industry to come to Manchester. Manchester was revived under Burnham's mayoralty. And we keep him on being told he was very good with the buses. So, you know, those are, sound small things, but they show a kind of willingness to change.
1: 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I'm Michelle Hussein, and this is Bloomberg.
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6: I'm Michelle Hussein, and you're listening to some highlights from the Michelle Hussein Show podcast on Bloomberg Radio. Today, I'm speaking with the British journalist and broadcaster David Dimbleby about the state of UK politics.
7: People are genuinely feeling hard-pressed, hard done by. They're not able to take their holidays. Their money doesn't go round as well as it did. And that's really oppressive because it's a trap. Because the theory of successful social democracy is amelioration all the time. That's the point of it. A society goes richer because of the energy, inventiveness, enthusiasm, and commitment that it has to its own prosperity. So it produces better educated people, it produces more intelligent solutions to problems. And we've had, the problem going from a heavily industrialized society to a service industry society, which is difficult. But this position of falling back, so you get these terrible stories of, young people unemployed in perpetuity, and then coming forward with supposed mental health problems and then being put on drugs and all that. We're in a dire state. I'm not pretending we're not in a dire state. I think we are in that sense.
6: Economically, socially? I think you mean
7: economically, yeah. As well.
6: And what is the impact of that on the social fabric?
7: I don't know. They don't riot. Well, they do riot, actually, as we saw this week. I mean, the two massive demonstrations in London, which mercifully didn't end up in 1,000 deaths. And I think people who vote Reform, I don't know quite what they're after, but it's certainly, I think probably above all, greater prosperity. That's the one thing people go for. It may get disguised as controlling immigration. You know, it may get disguised as cutting taxation or something, but it's actually GDP growth so that people feel, each generation feels that they're doing better and not that they're slipping back. And that's the key to good government. And I mean, God knows how at the moment that can be done because we're, up to our eyes in, the IMF says we can't go any further on our debt, on our gilt yields and all that. We can't change that. You can't effectively reduce taxation. You can't effectively, I don't know what you do.
6: Are you
7: but
6: worried?
7: What I do know you do is you have to kind of recognize those are the problems and talk about them.
6: And you need the leaders who are fit for the moment.
7: Yes. I mean, maybe I put too much on leadership, but I do think that acknowledging, you can't just be mealy-mouthed and say things are going to get better and then actually do nothing very much. If you want to, you can explain how awful things are and say we'll do our best, but you have to have a degree of charisma to do it. And one thing our present Prime Minister does not have is charisma. I mean, he mutters. Look at Trump. Trump's a good example. Trump traded on exactly the same disaffection in the middle of America that has led to the rise of Reform That is to say, lower middle class, put it that way, and working people who just feel they're slipping backwards. And that's why Trump was so enthusiastically endorsed. That's why he may be in trouble in the midterms if the economy doesn't pick up. And that's a strong, real political instinct. I mean, people in Wall Street or the city can sort of sneer at it and, you know, those are the left behinds. But they're the voters. It's a democracy. And they're the ones who have to be constantly nurtured and looked after if democracy is to work, if to succeed.
0: Are you worried about what the future holds for the country?
7: Yes. But I've always been worried. I was worried when we had the three-day week. I was worried when the offshoot of the Iraq war. I'm worried about the Iran war. Of course, I'm worried about the future in that sense. But if you mean, am I worried about whether our politics can cope with the crisis we're in? Yes, I am, because I think in some ways it's unfitted to cope for the reasons that I was explaining.
0: What do you think about the prospect of Nigel Farage being the next prime minister?
7: I'm not sure he's temperamentally suited to the job, and I haven't yet seen any signs around him of people of caliber to act as Chancellor of the Exchequer, Foreign Secretary, Home Secretary, until we see them and how competent they are. At the moment, it's a bit of a sort of mix and match leftovers, it seems to me. I don't yet feel that Farage is presenting other than himself and some bold ideas which may or may not be acceptable or doable.
0: I don't think he's presenting himself as a
7: government yet, but he's got 3 years to go.
0: We know that they've got a big policy on mass deportations. That's what they have promised if they come to government. Mm. And that does mean that given they want to abolish the indefinite leave to remain status, where people can be here without being British citizens if they've fulfilled the requirements. I mean, the prospect of policies like that, instinctively, how do you respond to them? What do you think they would mean for the Britain we know?
7: I think instinctively that they would be totally disastrous, because I think that the ramifications would go well beyond the few who may be here because they've cheated about their circumstances or, you know, have got indefinite leave to remain improperly. But overall, I think it would have a terrible effect on communities that for 20, 30, 40 years have lived side by side. I think it would be devastating. But I also don't think it would be doable. ICE in Britain? I sort of don't think so. I mean,
0: Well, I've asked Nigel Farage this question.
7: Yes.
0: Because he's been on this podcast.
7: Yes, has he?
0: And he said, we'd do it in our way. That ICE is not the comparison because, you know, ICE armed and obviously they exist in the United States and have done for a long time before Donald Trump. But he was very clear that that a reform government would do it in their own way. So.
7: And what does he mean by that?
0: I think he means that there would be, that they would actually deport people in high numbers in a way that he would say previous governments haven't had
7: to
0: a buckle
7: Rwanda.
0: To do. Well,
7: despite
0: good question.
7: ECHR,
0: we didn't get that far.
7: They would leave the ECHR. I know, but you look at the process for that. Leave the ECHR. They've got to change the law. They've got to get the judges out of their hair. And then how many people are they going to deport? I mean, a million, half a million? I don't know what the plan
0: but
7: is.
0: But he's made other things happen, as like leaving the EU, as you witnessed over many years when he came on Question Time, the program that you presented for so long.
7: Mm.
0: Do you think that exposure on television helped him become the national public figure that he now is? That people knew him because they saw him on television, they liked the way he came across, and, you know, the program that you fronted was part of giving him that kind of national status.
7: Mea culpa.
0: Not you personally.
7: I tell you what.
0: Donald Trump benefited from being recognized on TV. Boris Johnson did as well.
7: It brings us to the whole business of social media and the way people communicate nowadays. I'm in two minds about, under BBC rules, once he'd become a UKIP representative in the European Parliament, he had a right, the party had a right to be, I can't remember how many times, two or three times a year out of 26 programmes. But then the question always was, well, who do we put on? And they were all such drongos apart from Farage. He was the only articulate one. I mean, we did try one or two others, but they were so boring and so confused. And maybe in the interest of democracy, we should have put them on as boring and confused. But we wanted a good argument about what Reform was arguing. And so Farage, and this is the problem actually with Reform now, that he is the only voice, really. The reason you were talking to him, he is the only voice. And I think that's a kind of Achilles heel for him.
0: Yeah, they're definitely now trying to build up others.
7: Yes, but he's not very good at the relationships, you see. He falls out with people quite easily. He's quite thin-skinned in a funny way. If you're going to lead a new party, you've got to be quite broad-shouldered about who you bring in.
0: I'm conscious that we're now 10 years on from the EU referendum, and you were the voice who said that night on the airwaves, "We're out. The people have voted to leave the EU." But you had also in 1975 anchored the results coverage of the...
7: We've left Farage now, have we?
0: His big cause has before this, before the country as a whole was the EU. And it just made me think with this 10-year anniversary. You've been a witness to many big political moments, anchoring all those general elections and the voice of the referendum in 2016 when the results came. And you played a similar role back in 1975 when the UK voted to stay in the European Economic Community as it was then. How do you reflect on seeing that total expanse of time and two different decisions by the British public?
7: Why did they vote for and then vote against?
0: Or how did it feel both of those nights to you, having seen that
7: The first one was virtually was a foregone conclusion, really. Wilson had been away, and unlike Cameron, who you remember came back before his referendum, which I actually think was a disastrous mistake to call it, because it became something quite different. But he came back from Brussels with one or two minor concessions that he'd been offered, which were no help. But Wilson came back, and Wilson was a wily prime minister, and he came back and said, "Oh, we've got this and we've got that." And people just voted for it because it seemed then to be the way to go, not least because the French had been trying to keep us out. So it was to, you know, De Gaulle had vetoed us going in. So we thought, well, there must be something good here because he doesn't want us in. So let's get in. I mean, that was a much easier course. And I think what happened in the years since was that it was an easy target. Everything could be blamed by Conservatives and by the left of the Labour Party on being in the EU, loss of control, particular issues like fisheries and all that. And so it built up a momentum. And when, in my view, very inadvisedly, Cameron decided to call a referendum because he thought he'd win it, and then went to Europe and got absolutely no change at all, he was asking for trouble. And it, the facts are, I mean, it may be, okay, the people who voted Brexit may say in 50 years' time it'll show it was a good thing, Britain will. But we've had 10 years of it now, and it has shown us no advantage at all that I can see. It hasn't had any effect on immigration numbers, except we no longer have people from the EU coming easily and students coming in. We have no particular advantage. And 10 years has passed, a decade. And I'm not surprised, actually, that people are very restless.
0: If a future prime minister wants to take us back into the EU or even the single market, do you think there should be another public vote?
7: Absolutely.
0: So that's the only way to undo Brexit, to actually have another public vote?
7: I think it'd have to be, yes. But I think having had the 52-48, which we now know, incidentally, if there were a vote, would be reversed pretty well.
0: As opinion stands at the moment.
7: As opinion stands. But that's quite interesting because there's not been a case being made for going back in. Just a lot of regretful noises. But yes, I think there should certainly be, but it won't be in my lifetime. Well, I hope I may live long enough to see it.
0: More from my conversation with David Dimbleby coming up. I'm Michelle Hussein, and this is Bloomberg.
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9: At least one is dead and several critically injured following a chemical blast at a local paper mill. This happened at Nippon Dynawave Packaging Facility along Industrial Way in Longview at around 7:15 Tuesday morning. Officials say the incident stemmed from the rupture of a tank containing white liquor chemical treatment. As of now, several people remain unaccounted for. Starting July 22nd, Meta will lay off nearly 1,400 employees in King County. This includes offices in Seattle, Bellevue, Redmond, and remote workers statewide. A worker adjustment and retraining notification sent to the Washington State Employment Security Department says affected jobs include software engineers, content designers, data scientists, IT associates, and chefs. 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
11: From Bloomberg World Headquarters in New York, I'm Doug Krisner. Let's update market action and look at our top business stories. It's been perhaps one of the most expensive races in the history of the U.S. Senate. I'm referring to the GOP runoff tonight between incumbent Senator John Cornyn and Texas AG Ken Paxton. Final votes are expected around 9 p.m. Eastern Time, and we'll have results shortly after that. Special coverage for you here on Bloomberg Radio as well. Today's price action in markets was driven by hope for a peace deal between Iran and the U.S. That said, tensions between the two have spiked after their military forces clashed overnight near the Strait of Hormuz. Now, the U.S. said it conducted self-defense strikes in southern Iran late Monday, and Iran's foreign ministry responded by condemning the attacks as a violation of the ceasefire. Not surprisingly, a bit of volatility in the oil market today. At the end of the day, WTI in New York trading was down about 2.8%, and we're off another 0.6% at the moment at 93.30. The Brent contract was actually higher in New York trading, although to be fair, in Monday's European session, Brent was down by more than 7%, with the contract today closing at $99.58 the barrel. In the equity trade, we had the S&P advancing to a record with a gain of 0.6%. Chip makers out in front, Micron Technology jumping more than 19%. That was after UBS predicted the chipmaker's market cap will more than double over the next 12 months. Qualcomm rising 4.5% after the company reached a deal with TikTok owner ByteDance to supply chips for AI data centers. We're told ByteDance is set to procure millions of Qualcomm chips known as application-specific integrated circuits. In the Treasury market today, yields were down across the curve. The two-year losing about 8 basis points in New York trading, last quoted at 4.03%. The 10-year off about 7 basis points at 4.48%. So that's where the action will begin at the top of the hour when the Tokyo session gets underway. Global news 24 hours a day. This is Bloomberg.
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6: I'm Michelle Hussein, and you're listening to some highlights from the Michelle Hussein Show podcast on Bloomberg Radio. Today, I'm speaking with the British journalist and broadcaster David Dimbleby about the state of UK politics. You've had to find the right words for the moment in live commentary on royal occasions. I'm thinking particularly about the funeral of Diana, which was immense shock.
0: Mm.
6: And I still remember lines from your commentary then.
0: I don't. What do you remember?
6: I remember the coffin coming out of Kensington Palace that morning, and it was the first moment that people had seen a coffin.
0: Yeah.
6: And it was very quiet, and you picked up, after everyone watching had a chance to absorb just the pictures. And I remember, learning a huge amount from that when are the moments where you should not speak rather than speak? Yes. It's one of the great,
0: Well, it's interesting because the BBC in the week after Diana was killed in the car crash met every day, and they're always angsting about what tone should we take for this funeral. And I said, just learn your business. You don't adopt a tone, you reflect a tone. And I remember as that coffin came down from Kensington Palace, the hearse, and turned, there was a shout, two women in the crowd at the gate just shouted, God bless you, Diana, God bless you. And I thought, yeah, that's exactly right. Just leave that happen and then say as little as possible, because it was perfectly obvious what was happening. I mean, some of the pictures from that funeral are extraordinary. And the only time my voice cracked, actually, was when I saw that on the top of the hearse in white flowers was just written mummy. And when I said the word mummy, I just cracked a bit because I thought it was so simple and moving. But there was an extraordinary moment when they were going off after the terrible thing of the sons having to walk behind the coffin and all that, which was clearly a terrible error. But then the hearse went off on its way to where she was to be buried, and so many flowers were thrown at this hearse that the driver had to put the windscreen wipers on. I'll never forget that. This extraordinary picture of carnations and roses and lilies and things just being swept off the car so you could see where to drive. And again, you didn't just say anything. You get a close-up of it. The viewer can see it. It's obvious.
6: You were not happy about the king going to America for his recent visit. You thought it was the wrong political moment to send the king into. When you saw how the visit actually transpired, the speeches that the king was able to give in the presence of President Trump and in Congress, did you feel differently?
0: I thought it was handled impeccably, really. And I was surprised by that. I mean, Trump didn't take advantage of it in the way that I thought he might. And the politics of the Iran war were kept out of it as far as possible. But I thought that, and maybe this was wrong, I thought that by postponing the visit, we'd put pressure on Trump. Though actually, nobody puts much pressure on Trump. Not until the midterms that may put pressure on him. I thought it might just distance us from it. But it was curious because the careful wording of that very good speech that the king made, I don't know who wrote that, but it was, I mean, obviously he had an input, but it was a wonderfully crafted speech.
6: The one in Congress.
0: Yeah. And people said, oh, amazing, 12 standing ovations. Actually, you can't say good morning in Congress if you're a visitor without getting a standing ovation. They're all getting up at every turn. But that was a very clever and subtle speech about the relationship. It doesn't change the relationship, but it, and I don't know what purpose it actually serves for Britain, because, I mean, Scotch whiskey got a cut in its duty.
6: It did.
0: But the idea that, I mean, there's a whole story about America and Europe going on at the moment. In fact, which I'm doing a podcast on, about the relationship between America from 45 to now with the rest of the world. And Trump is obviously an outlier on this. And a visit by the king is not going to change policy one way or another. I mean, is it
6: not change policy, but perhaps there's a value and a
1: purpose in the fact that he is uniquely placed and used the opportunity to talk about the courage of the people of Ukraine or the importance of checks and balances in front of lawmakers and a president, some of whom don't generally want to hear any of that and won't hear any of it said to their face.
0: Well, the mystery is the mystique of monarchy, because if the French president had gone and said it, or if German president had gone and said it, or Melania or anybody else, nobody had taken a bit of notice. But the Americans have, partly because they, many of them have their histories in Britain, this huge respect for hereditary monarchy, which is, I agree, it's a mystery and it's worth trading on.
1: Are you a monarchist yourself?
0: I'm a monarchist, but I think I'm in favor of a monarchy that adapts. Remember that South Africa, the way when apartheid collapsed, the Afrikaner prime minister told the Afrikaners, adapt or die. That was their slogan, adapt or die. And I think with our monarchy, just adapting is very important. And there's signs that it's actually happening, because I think rather to the discomfiture of the king, William has said, change is on my agenda. He said it to a Canadian comedian, a brilliant line, change is on my agenda. And what did we see just yesterday? That he's going to give up 20% of the Duchy of Cornwall, which is a huge amount of land over 21 or 27 counties of Britain, vast, that he's going to give that land up for development. I mean, I think he's aware that to keep the monarchy in line with the country's feelings and aspirations, you can't go on with loads of helicopters and planes and this and that and the other.
1: And the king,
0: it does need to adapt.
1: And the king himself, the changes he's made, particularly the way that he took his brother's title away from him over the Epstein affair.
0: Yes, that was inevitable, wasn't it?
1: Well, we can say it's inevitable now. For a long time, it looked like something impossible to take away a title that is his birthright. How much damage do you think has been done to the family and the institution through Andrew?
0: I don't know. You can say wayward son, but actually the palace as a whole failed to do anything to control his, you know, when he was, I mean, this ridiculous thing of him being made a UK ambassador for trade, which is absurd. And everybody knew it was crazy and that he wasn't actually doing anything for trade at all. But it was sort of connived at. So the thing I'm against is the lack of openness in the royal family. And I think they should confront the problems they face. And if it's perfectly obvious that Prince Andrew, as he was, is roaring around the world, actually having good time at the taxpayers' expense, you shouldn't condone it. You should pull him in. But his mother, as we know, indulged him and wouldn't have done that. I think that parliamentary scrutiny of the monarchy is very important. I'm not in any way a Republican, because I don't think it would work for the UK. Try getting a president that would, I mean, unlike Ireland, where it works brilliantly.
1: An elected head of state.
0: Yeah, well, it works there because, you know, it's a much, much smaller country, much more cohesive. I mean, it's accepted, but think of a president that would work for England, for another country, Wales, for a third country, Scotland, for a fourth, Northern Ireland. I mean, I think it would be incredibly difficult. And a monarchy that is, like the other European monarchies, not too pretentious, not too vulgar in its behavior, not too obviously privileged, though it is always going to be very privileged, would suit us well. And I think, I don't know what William's going to do. I don't know any of them, so I have no idea what they're going to do.
1: Do you miss being part of those kinds of occasions and commentating on them?
0: No.
1: A moment that's passed.
0: Well, I tell you what. I've always stopped doing things when I thought I've sort of done them as well as I can. I mean, I did Question Time for 25 years, and I was coming up to 80 or whatever, I can't remember, was. And I thought, actually, this is only going to go downhill from here. One day somebody's going to come up and say, do you know, I think it's time you stop doing this. So I stopped doing that. And royal commentaries, I mean, the last one I did was State Occasions, was the Cenotaph. And again, I'd done it so many times And I'd been quite ill before the last one I did. But it went very well for some reason. I thought, right, this is the moment to stop.
1: Go out on a high.
0: But it's why I like doing podcasts and this and that. I mean, when an election comes up, I have to say, I still think, I wonder whether I couldn't do that better than it's been. Terrible arrogance. But I enjoy broadcasting. So if you enjoy it, and it's in my blood. I mean, I see an election broadcast and I want to be there commanding the stage. I like it. I like Question Time for that reason. So if another vehicle came, start all over again.
1: Who knows? David Dimbleby, thank you so much.
0: Thank you for tempting me in. I enjoyed talking to you.
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7: From ABC News, I'm Dave Packer. In Washington State, officials Tuesday evening confirming one fatality and eight employees and one firefighter injured, with nine additional employees unaccounted for following the rupture of a chemical tank at a pulp and paper mill in Longview. Washington Governor Bob Ferguson.
8: On behalf of the people of the state of Washington, I want all those individuals to know that we stand with you. We'll be here to do everything we can to help with the situation, and we'll be here as long as it takes.
7: Officials say the tank needs to be stabilized before recovery operations can proceed, and they'll resume Wednesday morning. In Texas's Republican Senate primary runoff, Attorney General Ken Paxton, endorsed by President Trump, defeating incumbent Senator John Cornyn, telling supporters Tuesday night,
9: President Trump is the leader of our party, and his endorsement in this is the most powerful force in politics.
7: In fact, every one of Trump's endorsed candidates is now projected to win their respective race. The CDC now asking for volunteers.
10: The CDC sending an urgent request to its staff members for help screening Americans returning to the U.S. from Central Africa for any potential signs of Ebola. The internal email obtained by ABC News and sent by acting CDC Director Dr. Jay Bhattacharya asking for volunteers to bolster efforts at airports to check passengers for symptoms like fever.
7: ABC's Faith Abube. Talks to end the war in Iran after negotiators arrived in Qatar. But then, the bombing.
11: Over the weekend, President Trump praising the negotiations, saying the two sides were getting a lot closer to a deal. But then just hours after negotiators arrived in Qatar, the U.S. launching strikes on southern Iran. U.S. officials calling it self-defense, saying they detected alarming activity over the past 24 hours. Iranian boats trying to lay mines near the Strait of Hormuz. Iran's supreme leader vowing retaliation, saying the region will no longer be a shield for American bases.
7: That's ABC's Rachel Scott. 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
7: Her attorney says a woman fired by an Indiana university over a Facebook post criticizing conservative activist Charlie Kirk after he was killed will receive $225,000 to settle a lawsuit.
14: A Delta Airlines pilot declaring a medical emergency mid-flight after his co-pilot lost consciousness.
15: The Delta pilot declared a mid-air medical emergency when his co-pilot passed out during landing. It happened Saturday as the Delta Connection Endeavor Air flight from Madison, Wisconsin was landing in Detroit. The airline says the first officer briefly lost consciousness.
16: Thankfully, the flight did land safely. That pilot regained consciousness and was taken to the hospital.
14: ABC's Gio Benitez. Mixing Pokemon with paleontology.
17: The exhibit's a hit with 10-year-old Ellie Naor and her family.
18: This Pokemon thing has been so cool. There's like big Pokemon fossils.
17: The Pokemon Fossil Museum is an interactive exhibit that allows visitors to compare their favorite characters to real-life fossils that inspired them. Aha moments for Anthony Nowakowski and friends.
19: Like, oh, I didn't know that they based it off of a real Pokemon or a real animal or creature.
17: He says he saw ticket sales were 20,000 and counting.
14: ABC's Chuck Sievertson. Scientists say rising temperatures are increasingly threatening an already vulnerable species, Australia's koalas. An analysis of nearly 12,000 koala rescue records indicates a risk of admission into care or death increased when the average temperatures reached 80 degrees. Dave Packer, ABC News.
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21: Here's what we're following. Several are critically injured, at least one is dead, and multiple are missing after a fatal blast at a Longview paper mill. Crews responded to the Nippon Dynawave packaging facility along Industrial Way at around 7:15 Tuesday morning. Officials say the incident stemmed from the rupture of a tank containing white liquor chemical treatment. In a statement, Governor Bob Ferguson says in part, quote, "I'm deeply saddened to hear that there have been fatalities. My thoughts are with the workers and their families and with the first responders." End quote. Starbucks' expansion to Nashville will happen with a lot of help from the state of Tennessee. Northwest News Radio's Rich Johnson explains.
22: The volunteer state has approved a $30 million grant from the state's Economic Development Agency. The money will help offset Starbucks' spending on office retrofitting and other expenses, according to state officials. But it depends on Starbucks pumping $100 million into the state economy. The grant has prompted some pushback in Tennessee. The state chapter of the conservative group Americans for Prosperity calls it another cash grab for more corporate welfare. It says that Tennessee state officials should not be picking winners and losers in business.
21: Meanwhile, starting July 22nd, Meta will lay off nearly 1,400 local employees. This includes software engineers, content designers, data scientists, IT associates, and chefs. A worker adjustment and retraining notification sent to the Washington State Employment Security Department says these layoffs affect offices in Seattle, Bellevue, and Redmond, along with several hundred remote workers statewide. A warm and sunny day Wednesday with highs around 72 and lows near 50. 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
23: 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I've been surfing here since I was a kid. 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Watching him and taking in the blue waves, the sea breeze, the blurry horizon.
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1: Longer, she'd focused on one thing, getting a job.
2: I've been thinking about, okay, where am I going to move? Like, what am I going to be doing?
1: Bumi started looking for positions in August and cast the net wide. Her passion was for education policy, but she applied for jobs in research, government affairs, even finance. But by graduation day, earlier this month, Bumi still didn't have anything lined up.
2: I only got a first round interview in, it might actually genuinely be in April.
1: So a lot of silence from places you applied to?
2: Absolutely. If not silence, just a rejection email from a no reply address.
1: Bumi was a good student, worked hard, networked. It didn't seem to matter. Bumi's friends were going through it too. Lots of rejection, lots of ghosting. And after sending out hundreds of apps, Bumi started to realize something. Maybe she wasn't the problem.
2: To end up in this position my senior year where I can't find a job, not even because I'm getting to the final round or I'm getting interviewed and, you know, there's not a fit. It's I'm not even getting to talk to anyone at the company has made it so that I feel like, okay, maybe there's something else here. Like maybe it's not that I'm just not qualified enough. Maybe there's a confounding variable that's blocking me from being able to reach that next step.
3: According to the job search site, Indeed, a junior level job postings fell 7% last year.
4: AI and cost cutting measures are allowing firms to eliminate more and more workers.
5: Americans with 4-year degrees now make up a record 25% of total unemployment.
1: This year, graduates are entering one of the most confounding job markets in memory. Tech companies are cutting thousands of jobs, in part to offset major investments in AI. Labor Department statistics show new jobs are being created, but many of them are concentrated in particular sectors like retail, warehousing, and healthcare. And competition for jobs that require a college degree is getting fiercer. Lightcast, a labor market analytics company, found that while college completions in the U.S. rose by 54% from 2004 to 2024, entry-level jobs designed for those graduates grew by just 42%.
2: I've had a lot of adults who have jobs say to me, oh, well, you know, like you seem like a great candidate. You seem like this. And I'm like, that's really great to hear. I just wish that the people saying it were the recruiters at the jobs I was applying to.
1: I'm Sarah Holder, and this is The Big Take from Bloomberg News. Today on the show, this graduation season, what's going on in the entry-level job market? We hear from recent college graduates and reporter Maren Kogan about why it's so hard to land your first job right now. So Maren, how would you describe the job market for new college graduates right now in one word?
6: Tough. Really tough.
1: That's journalist Maren Kogan.
6: It's a confluence of factors that are making this job market tough for everyone, but I think it is falling especially hard on recent graduates.
1: A few months ago, Maren sent out a survey asking young people to share their experiences trying to land their first job. More than 250 people replied. Maren reached out to more than a dozen of them to hear more, and she wrote up her findings for Bloomberg Businessweek. The stories behind the labor statistics.
6: So the economy has continued to grow over the last several months, but there are signs that companies are being more cautious in terms of who they're hiring. And this could be due to uncertainty. I think a large part of it is due to uncertainty around the future of AI. And what you see is this really intense squeeze on entry-level positions. So there are just fewer entry-level opportunities than there are college graduates seeking them out. And I think that squeeze also means that people who are sometimes mid-career or more senior career are looking for those jobs that would traditionally go to entry-level workers. And it's making it just extremely difficult for people who don't have a work history to find that first job.
1: So more competition for a dwindling number of entry-level jobs.
6: On some level, it's just a math issue. There are just more people graduating with college degrees than there are new jobs to sustain them. We've seen this in recent years where underemployment has become a huge problem. So people who have degrees but are working in jobs that don't require their degrees. And very recently, the Federal Reserve Bank of New York found that the unemployment rate for recent college graduates actually went higher than it is for all other workers, which is a really troubling sign. It traditionally has not been that way.
1: It's not like it's easy to be looking for a job at any age right now. Experts describe it as a low hire, low fire economy, one where people are reluctant to leave their jobs and employers seem to hold all the cards.
6: It does seem like there has been a bit of a shift in the power differential. I think you saw in 2020, for example, there was a move to remote work, there was more flexibility, and there was more of this culture of employees really pushing for change, certainly unionizing in a number of different industries. And I do think you've seen over the last couple of years, many of those remote work policies have sort of swung in the opposite direction. And I do think you're seeing some of this with people who are mid-career and more senior career as well, where there's this sense of the job market is quite tight right now.
1: But Marin says that dynamic can make it even harder to break into the workforce.
6: It's not super easy for people to get a job at any level. And so that inherently gives more power to the employers and inherently makes people who are applying for jobs feel like they're in a weaker position, especially if those would-be employees don't really have a prior work history as these college students do.
1: Well, how does this compare to previous moments in the job market that could be described as tough? I'm thinking of, you know, post-2008, for example.
6: Yes, this is a great question because when I published this piece about this year's college grads and what a difficult time they're facing, I had several readers write to me and say, hey, what about millennials? We had it bad too. And I know as someone who graduated right into the financial crisis, it was really tough. So this is not to say that this is a world historic event. I do think it is different. There is a sense, I think, around this introduction of AI into every facet of our lives that things are changing in a way that might be permanent, and we don't entirely know yet what that change will be.
1: Yeah, it seems like the way that AI is impacting these entry-level jobs right now is sort of two-pronged, right? Companies are looking at the uncertainty that AI is causing in the economy and saying maybe we should pull back on hiring just in case. And then there are some companies that are looking at AI as a potential replacement for some of these entry-level jobs.
6: Right. It's a third thing, too, I think. It's also that it's kind of broken the hiring process. Like, AI has enabled people and college students in particular to apply for so many more jobs than they would have been able to in the past. So one thing I heard is people applying to 50, 100, sometimes several hundred jobs or internships. And so you're able to send more applications out, but then the companies are now overwhelmed with so many applications. They start using AI to filter the applications. You might not hear back from, you know, 99 out of 100 of them, but it's the only way to do things. And I think the result is just a lot of frustration on both sides of the equation.
2: The first job that I got an interview for, I had emailed 20 people at the company.
1: Bumi Omosore again.
2: Only one person responded. And I was lucky enough that that was a recruiter who was willing to sit down and talk to me. And I asked him, is there anything with my resume? And he was like, no, actually, I think you have a really good resume. And I was saying to myself, so the application isn't the problem. It's just sitting in a bank somewhere until an actual person knew my name to go look for it.
7: It's generally just a matter of like forcing yourself to not get discouraged, because if you do, that's low-key game over.
1: That's Tolu Dapo Adeyemo, who just graduated from the University of North Carolina at Chapel Hill. They studied media, advertising, and public relations. And when they started looking for post-grad opportunities, they had a strategy.
8: I told myself, well, the job market is crazy, so let me do like a fellowship or like an entry-level kind of like internship thing, and like maybe apply to those. It's maybe the barriers of entry will be lower. Barriers of entry were not lower. Not lower at all, actually.
1: There was one fellowship opportunity in particular Tolu applied to, for students looking to pursue communications and marketing.
8: I was excited about it. At least a couple of my friends had already done it. And I remember asking one of them for like an advice. He looked over my application. He said, oh my God, this is so good. Like,
1: it sounds very aligned with all the things that you studied and that you're interested in.
8: You would think.
1: Tolu didn't get an interview.
8: And so I think it was like one of many like discouraging experiences. I was like, this situation is like more dire than I thought it was. Like, and I can't just strong arm my way through it by being the most qualified on paper.
6: I think what's difficult is that this class is graduating into a period of potentially major, major change, but the rules to follow or the advice given for how to get a job really hasn't changed. So there's a bit of frustration on their end of they can see that the world has changed so much, but the way you still get a job is relatively the same.
1: Journalist Maren Kogan has spent the last 6 months speaking with people from all over the U.S. looking for their first jobs. College seniors, recent grads, and postgrads from a range of mid-tier and top-tier universities responded. Her conversations weren't necessarily representative of the entire entry-level job-seeking population, which includes more than 2 million people graduating with four-year degrees this year in the U.S. But one common theme that stood out

0: asking existential questions.
1: Everyone's dealing with this. It would be one thing if I was the one amongst my friends to not find a job. Because, you know, if I'm the problem, then I could be the solution. That means that there's something wrong with my materials, my interviewing skills, whatever. But I have friends who, I mean, we're talking like full scholars at Duke or at Yale or at Harvard, people who have been working at the White House, who have published research. They're not even getting a first-round interview.
0: This has been the Big Take Podcast on Bloomberg Radio. I'm Sarah Holder, and I spoke with Maren Kogan and two recent college grads about the entry-level job market and why it feels so hard to land your first job right now. 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
7: 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Today, Max Chafkin and I talked to Lauren Sherman about Everlane. So, Max, I know that you are not like super into clothes, but
8: harsh.
7: But no, not in a bad way. But you know, I know you've got kids and you're married, and so like clothes come up a lot in your life, I'm sure. Do you know about Everlane?
8: Yeah, I know about Everlane. Everlane makes kind of drab basics.
7: I would mix drab, but yes, basics.
8: Like Mark Zuckerberg. That's how I would define it.
7: Wow.
8: That voice you heard is Lauren Sherman, friend of the show, fashion correspondent at Puck, joining us down the line in Paris. Hey, Lauren.
9: Hi, guys. Nice to see you.
8: We should note that Lauren broke a huge story. What was it, Lauren? Like earlier this week or last week?
9: It was Sunday afternoon, and I was like, guys, I have a scoop that is so goofy, but it was true.
8: The goofy scoop was that Everlane, this clothing brand that Stacey and I were talking about that I think I defined badly, is being bought by Shein, which is the big Chinese fashion thing.
7: Yes. So, okay. Lauren, how do you define Everlane? And tell us about this scoop. Why is this a big deal?
9: Everlane is many things to many people, or actually many things to very few people. That's why they were sold to Shein, because no one was buying it. But I'd say it was like, do you remember that term normcore? It was essentials. It was postmodern Gap. The whole thing that they kind of built the business around was this idea of quote unquote radical transparency. So it was with the rise of venture capital backed direct-to-consumer brands. It was in that sort of chunk of brands like Warby Parker and Glossier and Outdoor Voices. But I would say that their big thing was like, we're selling it directly to you to cut out the third party middleman. We're going to sell it for cheaper than other people would. And we're going to show you exactly how much money we're making and how much money you're saving. And also the product looks good.
8: I don't know who said it, but you know, somebody's referred to it as, it's like SeaWorld buying PETA or something like that. It's like the company that is the opposite of sort of ethical shopping or whatever.
7: Yeah, transparency, ethical right. Sourcing, price breakdown. Yeah.
8: Because, I mean, I think the brand promise of Shein is like, we made this in a sweatshop.
7: The promise is like, this is $8.
9: Their supply chain is very opaque. So we don't know where it's being made or if it's being made by humans or robots, which is possible and would actually be better, I think, than the sweatshop scenario. People on my Instagram posts were like, was this an onion headline? And it's true. You know, the founders aren't with the company anymore. Most of the early, I don't think anyone who started out there in the core leadership team is still around. The board is basically all gone. They were owned by a private equity firm, L. Catterton, and they had some debt that needed to be cleared. And L. Catterton, I did some reporting in March that L. Catterton was willing to put a little more money in if someone else came in and took the debt. All they could find is Shein, which is going to start buying more Western brands. That's what I was told this week, that they're looking at a bunch of different companies and they were interested in Everlane's very good supply chain. So it's, the irony is just crazy, And then you just get so many people on the internet with these sorts of things who are like, I will never shop at Everlane again. I can't believe this. I'm so disappointed. And sure. But then you're also kind of like, when was the last time you shopped at Everlane?
7: Lauren, I think you'll be really interested to hear this. We have not heard this yet. We sent a producer of ours out into the streets of New York to
8: Miles J. Herzenhorn
7: to talk to the people of New York to see what they thought about this, if they knew Everlane, if they knew Shein, and what they thought about this whole deal.
10: So Everlane just got purchased by Shein. Do you have any thoughts on that development?
11: It's not going to be a good thing for the fast fashion industry. I mean, a good thing for the fast fashion industry, but not a good thing if we're trying to work towards getting rid of the fast fashion industry.
12: I used to shop on Shein a lot when I was like younger and stuff, but then I realized how bad it was. So yeah, I try not to do it anymore.
10: What do you think of fast fashion?
13: I try to avoid it. The problem with fast fashion is that a lot of the materials are made of a lot of plastic. So I noticed a degradation of the Adidas tracksuit I bought 10 years ago to the one that I bought last year. It has a lot more polyester in it than it used to be, a lot more cotton.
10: What are your shopping habits? How would you describe them?
12: Probably like, I'm like super not into overconsumerism, so I try not to shop that much. Or if I do, I go to thrift stores. Yeah. But probably like once or twice a month.
11: Yeah.
12: Yeah.
14: Sometimes I will find myself though on like the TikTok shop buying really cheap like running pants or something. But I do try to, because I just don't, like, ethically, I don't find how it's made to be good.
11: I would say I do purchase quite a bit of clothes. Living so close by to Soho also does not help my case. But yeah, I'm a frequent buyer, I would say.
10: What's the last item of clothing that you purchased?
11: It was a cardigan from Zara.
10: Yeah. So some fast fashion.
11: Yeah.
8: Lauren, why do you think that this company that clearly means something to a lot of people, you know, nonetheless managed to run into all this trouble?
9: Yeah, look, a few things. One is the sort of promise of venture capital for product companies in the 2010s, there was this idea that you could scale a product company the way you scale a tech company, and you simply can't. And so pouring a significant amount of money into a startup, that a product startup isn't, you really need to sort of build a business and build the brand. Then you can put a bunch of money into it. But like the Row, for instance, the luxury brand owned by the Mary Kate and Ashley Olsen, they raised at a $1 billion valuation, I think last year or the year before, but they, it's huge, but they make, you know, $400 million a year in sales. And that took 20 years to get to that point. Product takes time. You have to build the trust of the customer. You need them to believe in it. And if you want a nice t-shirt in a really good fabric that's made at a good factory, you go to Uniqlo. If you don't care about any of that stuff, you go to Amazon or Shein.
7: So what is the appeal for Shein? Why would they want to buy Everlane?
9: They are interested in buying Western brands. They, first of all, they're valued at $100 billion and they will IPO someday, or they hope to IPO someday. So they need to understand this market better. They need to understand different areas of this market, and to buy Everlane for $100 million and get a peek into their supply chain, which is really good. So, I think that's probably why, more than anything, they have the money, and why not experiment and see how different consumers consume.
8: But it also, for me, raises the question, like, why? And we heard it on that, in that sort of bit of tape, people talking about how much they dislike fast fashion and how much they want to not buy fast fashion. This comes up a lot when we talk about AI too. There are a lot of people who are saying, oh yeah, I hate AI, right? But then they're, it's not like they're, you know, not using ChatGPT or whatever to write their emails. How do you think about that? Like, everyone hates fast fashion, they say, but it's also this huge business.
9: Yeah, exactly. I think that people don't always realize what they're buying. is could also be fast fashion. And what is fast fashion and what does that mean? It just means quick turnaround. Zara, for instance, is totally vertically integrated. A lot of their manufacturing happens near their corporate headquarters in Spain. So is that environmentally, if you're doing localized manufacturing, there's so many things that go into this stuff that it's really hard to measure what is good and what is bad.
7: One thing that did occur to me was that I know that Shein has been kind of hit with all the changes to tariffs that President Trump put into office. Particularly, there was something called the de minimis law, which essentially let, you know, very inexpensive imports come into the U.S. for free. And I know Shein and Temu really took advantage of that. And that was really built into their business model, at least as far as their like U.S. business was concerned. Is this possibly a response to that? Does this help them navigate that in any way? Are they...
9: Shein is a huge operation. I'm sure they are. One thing they've done is they've moved their headquarters to Singapore. I'm sure that there is many strategic reasons why they moved their headquarters out of China to be based in Singapore. The thing that I found is that the Shein side has been extremely, as they always are, like extremely opaque about the reasons. All I know is that they're looking for brands and they are not stopping at Everlane.
8: Now, maybe the values of transparency and sustainability are going to go to the millennial cringe graveyard or whatever, and we won't have them. But for consumers who do care about these things, like, where should they shop? And if it's not Everlane, where is it? Like, or what would you, if you're giving advice to a friend about, you know, if you want to bring that spirit of Everlane to 2026, where would you look?
9: Yeah, and I should say, I know I sound cynical about this stuff because I've just been doing this for so long that I'm always kind of like, you know, anything made or put into the environment is not good for the environment. But look, I think that the thing, if you care, and there are people who really care, I think shopping secondhand is a good first start. I remember there was this sweater that I wanted, this is 10 years ago now, from the LVMH-owned brand Celine. It was this chunky turtleneck sweater, and it was now in 2026 terms, it would have cost four times the amount because the prices of luxury goods have gone so high, but it was so expensive. And I thought, I can never buy this. I can never buy this. But you know what I ended up doing? Just buying the same sweater, like not knockoffs, less nice knockoffs of a similar sweater 10 times, and never, it wasn't until I finally just spent the money on the sweater that I was satisfied. You want something new immediately. We're in such a quick, instant gratification culture. You wouldn't buy a new couch every week. Like, you spend money on a couch and then you have it for 20 years. And so I think if people thought about clothes like that a little bit more, they would be more satisfied with what they wear. Like, no one enjoys their clothes. Enjoy your clothes. Like, maybe if you don't have a lot of money, go to Goodwill and get something tailored, but like, take pride in it. And I think that's what's sort of been lost in the last decade.
7: Thank you so much, Lauren. Enjoy Paris.
9: Thank you all so much.
7: 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I'm Stacey Vanek Smith. Stay with us for more of this conversation coming up on Bloomberg Radio.
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16: At least one is dead and several critically injured following a chemical blast at a local paper mill. This happened at Nippon Dynawave Packaging Facility along Industrial Way in Longview at around 7:15 Tuesday morning. Officials say the incident stemmed from the rupture of a tank containing white liquor chemical treatment. As of now, several people remain unaccounted for. Starting July 22nd, Meta will lay off nearly 1,400 employees in King County. This includes offices in Seattle, Bellevue, Redmond, and remote workers statewide. A worker adjustment and retraining notification sent to the Washington State Employment Security Department says affected jobs include software engineers, content designers, data scientists, IT associates, and chefs. 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
19: From Bloomberg World Headquarters in New York, I'm Doug Krisner. Let's update top stories in market action. Tonight, we have one of the most expensive races in the history of the U.S. Senate taking place. I'm referring to the GOP runoff between incumbent Senator John Cornyn and Texas Attorney General Ken Paxton. Now, the final votes are expected at around the top of the hour, and hopefully we'll have results for you shortly afterwards. Today's price action in markets is driven by hope of a peace deal between the U.S. Iran. Even so, tension between these two spiked after their military forces clashed overnight in near the Strait of Hormuz. The U.S. had conducted self-defense strikes in southern Iran late Monday. Iran's foreign ministry condemned these attacks as a violation of the ceasefire. Oil prices, for the most part, are drifting lower. In New York trading, WTI was down 2.8%. Right now, the active contract is off 0.8% at $93.15. Now, Brent crude in New York trading was up by more than 3.5%, although to be fair, in Monday's European session, Brent was down by more than 7%. Right now, Brent off a half of 1% at $99. We had the S&P 500 advancing to a record. Chip makers leading the charge. Micron Technology shares were up more than 19%. That was after UBS Group predicted the memory chip makers market cap will more than double over the next 12 months. And the optimism around a memory chips sparking a rally in shares in SK Hynix right now in the Seoul session. Stock is up 6.5%, helping to send the KOSPI to a gain of around 3.9%. And staying with the chips, Qualcomm reached a deal with TikTok owner ByteDance to supply chips for AI data centers. We're told ByteDance is set to procure millions of Qualcomm chips known as application-specific integrated circuits. Shares in Qualcomm were up 4.5% in the regular session in New York trading. We check markets for you throughout the day here on Bloomberg. Right now in Tokyo, Nikkei up 1%. But in Sydney, ASX 200 down 0.2%. Global news 24 hours a day. 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
8: We wanted to bring in Business Week contributing writer Megan Greenwell to talk both about the pay deal, which, like you said, it was huge, and also just the growth of the WNBA and women's sports in general. Megan's also the author of Bad Company. She is a friend of the podcast, friend of the magazine. Megan, welcome to Everybody's Business.
29: Thanks for having me, y'all.
8: So just to start, how do you see this pay deal that was struck between the WNBA players and the league? As Stacey said, when you look at the kind of pay increases, it was pretty substantial.
29: Yeah, the pay increases are wild. So my favorite stat is that the minimum salary is now higher than the average salary was last year. So no players, you know, no matter how low you were drafted as a rookie, nobody is making less than $270,000.
9: That's pretty good. I mean, it's not professional sports money. Really, but it's
29: not professional men's sports money, but a lot of people have also pointed out that like men's professional sports money was not what it is now when they were 30 years in, right?
8: Which is the age of the WNBA.
29: Exactly. And so the growth is like starting to get serious. And the reason the players won this deal was because like there was just no denying that it is a dramatically bigger business than the last time the contract was struck. Also, the total salary cap for each team rose from $1.5 million to $7 million. So all of a sudden, teams can do a lot more, you know, in terms of like how you build out your roster. They're now required to have 12 players, which they weren't before. So you could kind of understaff your team. So it's a really big deal and a huge leap forward. The other thing I'll mention is, even aside from the salaries, for the first time, WNBA players get a revenue share. And that was the thing that they were really, really pushing for, was to say, okay, look, when the revenue grows, it grows because of us, and we want a portion of that. The NBA has about a 50% revenue share, so this is not as much as the WNBA players were asking for, but they went from 0 to 20%.
9: So how did this growth happen from 1 million to 7 million? I mean, these raises are big and I imagine quite overdue, but like, how did this happen? Was it the popularity that drove this? Was it other things that drove this? How did we get here?
29: Yeah, the popularity has really just skyrocketed. And a lot of the conventional wisdom attributes that to Caitlin Clark, who is, you know, by far the biggest name in the league right now. I push back against that conventional wisdom a little bit, because the growth did start before that. So I am a big New York Liberty fan. You saw Liberty games really start to take off a year before Caitlin Clark entered the league.
9: When was that?
29: That was in 2023.
9: Okay.
29: And then in 2024, the Liberty won the championship. And it was, I mean, the vibes were so good. I profiled Clara Wusai, the owner of the Liberty, for Business Week last year. And she had really made this change where she was treating her team like a business and investing in it like a business in a way that, you know, for most of the 30-year existence of the league, a lot of the owners were sort of like treating it like a cute little charity project. And it turns out that when you start treating things like a serious business and really marketing them, trying to bring in the biggest stars, the popularity will naturally increase.
9: One of my favorite details of this latest round of negotiations was that they got an economist to come help. I guess economist Claudia Golden, who's a Nobel Prize winning economist at Harvard. Can you talk a little bit about that? I mean, they really brought in, like, I mean, she has been studying like gender and pay equity for decades.
29: Yeah, I love this. So the WNBA Players Association, I guess, emailed Claudia Golden, who is at Harvard, and just said, like, can we hire you as a consultant, essentially? And she said, listen, I'll happily work for you. You can't pay me. So she was just doing this, like, out of passion and out of a belief that they should be paid better. And I've read multiple stories that make really clear that her research was incredibly crucial to getting that revenue sharing agreement, because the WNBA did not want to share revenue. And she made all these charts that essentially said, okay, here's how this measures up to other leagues, and basically making the case through data that if you want to be taken seriously as a professional organization, this is what you have to do. And I've heard multiple players say, we probably don't get revenue sharing if it's not for Claudia Golden. So, I mean, it's just a really delightful part of the story.
9: You've said this a couple of times now. You said when you treat something more like a business, then it kind of performs more like a business. And when you treat players more like professionals, like, that kind of has this positive feedback loop. Can you talk a little bit about that? Like, what does that mean? Treating it more like a business, treating people more like professionals. Like, what is this transformation?
29: Yeah, so Clara Wusai, when she came in as the owner of the Liberty, so the Liberty had been owned by James Dolan, still the owner of the Knicks.
5: Famous non-vindictive billionaire.
29: Yes, exactly. Totally normal, well-adjusted person. We love the Knicks. We have questions about James Dolan. But James Dolan did not care at all about the New York Liberty. And so it was just a matter of like when he was going to let go of them. And so Clara Wusai, she and her husband, Joseph Tsai, one of the founders of Alibaba, already owned the Brooklyn Nets and owned the majority of Barclays Center. You know, she takes the most active role in the Liberty, even though she and her husband co-own the team. And she kind of came in with the assumption that if I pour a ton of money into this business to, you know, at the time she couldn't do anything in terms of raising salaries, right? Because those were limited by the salary cap. What she could do was create the biggest training staff in the league. They would only have one trainer for an entire team. Charter flights were a huge deal. Clara Wu Tsai really pushed to get everybody on charter airplanes when at the time it was not just that not everybody was taking charter flights. It was that you literally were not allowed to take charter flights. Mm. And so you ended up with all of these situations where, like, people would miss games because their Delta Airlines flight or whatever was delayed.
6: Yeah.
29: It's just sort of like amateur kind of stuff. And I think, you know, the argument of my piece last year was in some ways Clara Wu Tsai is actually the most powerful person in the WNBA right now. And I really think the CBA bore that out because it forced every team to treat its players the way she was treating her players.
8: You mentioned James Dolan. You mentioned the Knicks. Knicks are in the playoffs right now in New York. Also, the WNBA season is just starting, and I've been thinking about this because, you know, I would love to see the Eastern Conference Finals in person, but, like, the cost is going to be prohibitive. Like, the average price in Madison Square Garden right now, I haven't looked lately, but it's in the sort of $500 range or something like that, maybe even more.
29: I think it's in the four figures, yeah.
8: Yeah, it's huge fees. You know, you want to see the Liberty in the next couple of days, you're talking about the get-in price being something like $20 to get, like, decent seats, you know, in the kind of $60 range or whatever. We've talked a lot on this podcast about the way that sports in general, and this has to do with, you know, your world of private equity, they've gotten more expensive. And it's gotten more expensive to, like, take your family to a major sporting event. Do you think the WNBA has benefited to some extent from that, as the fact that, like, the NBA or Major League Baseball or the NFL have just put themselves more and more out of touch in terms of, like, getting into the venue and seeing some live sports?
29: There's a tricky transition happening because as the league gets more popular, those prices have to rise. And so I have friends who have been really frustrated because they've been hardcore Liberty fans for years. And now, you know, I have one friend who's a season ticket holder and his season ticket price has increased dramatically in just a couple of years because there is so much more demand. And I went to a couple of, like, late season games last year, right before the Liberty started in the playoffs. And I think I paid over $100 for, like, sort of mid-tier seats, you know, not great seats. So there is this interesting challenge that I think is common to a lot of businesses of how do you prevent yourself from, like, alienating those folks who were with you from the very beginning while still bringing in massive new audiences.
8: Just to bring it back full circle, you know, we've been talking about money and ownership and the revenue increase, but, you know, ultimately it is the players, it's the sports that make this sport wonderful and that are bringing people in. And our producer Stacey Wong found a really cool clip of Courtney Williams, who plays for the Minnesota Lynx, talking about this deal. Let's give a listen.
10: Do y'all understand the history that just happened today, bro? We finna be millionaires, bro. The biggest millionaires in our families,
11: the biggest jump in any all of professional sports.
10: All of professional
11: girls,
10: sports.
11: Men, boys, women, whatever.
10: This is a historical day, bro.
11: Historical.
9: Oh, I love that.
29: That's so great. I mean, I hadn't heard that clip before, but I mean, she's right. And the players did this. You know, you can talk about the importance of Clara Wu Tsai and other figures, but the reason this happened is because the players improved the league so much and had so much fan support on their side. The league didn't have much choice but to give the players a lot of what they were demanding. They didn't get everything. But, you know, they should be proud. It is huge. It is absolutely historic.
5: Megan, before we go, Liberty 3-1 as of this recording. Are they your pick to win the championship this year?
29: I mean, they're the pick of my heart. I'm going on Monday to see them play the Portland Fire, one of the newest expansion teams. I'm very scared of the Aces. I mean, the Aces are just, they won last year. Asia Wilson is maybe the greatest player of all time. They're looking really, really good, except for a disastrous first game. But I'm going with the Liberty. I feel like Satu Sabali was an incredible ad this offseason. So yeah, I'm going Liberty Champions 2026.
9: All right. Thank you so much, Megan.
29: Thanks for having me.
9: 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I'm Stacey Vanek.
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13: From ABC News, I'm Dave Packer. 9 employees remain unaccounted for following the rupture of a chemical tank at a paper mill in Washington State. The recovery effort complex. Cowlitz Fire and Rescue Chief Scott Goldstein.
14: The tank remains unstable, creating a dangerous situation for our personnel, which has created our additional planning. Crews are actively assessing the structural integrity of that tank and working on plans to stabilize that tank before additional recovery operations can safely proceed.
13: One death is confirmed. Meanwhile, in California, all evacuation orders related to the Orange County tank rupture have been lifted. In Texas, Attorney General Ken Paxton projected to have defeated incumbent Senator John Cornyn in today's primary runoff. Paxton tonight.
15: We just sent a Texas-sized message to Washington.
13: Yeah! Senator Cornyn conceding.
16: I've said throughout this race that I trust the voters of Texas. And they've made their decision, and I must respect it.
13: Paxton will move on to face Democratic State Representative James Tallarico in November. President Trump's push to reshape congressional districts ahead of the midterms, suffering setbacks in 2 states. In South Carolina, the state Senate rejecting a new map. And in Alabama, it was a 3-judge panel that blocked a map that would be favorable to Republicans. U.S. Southern Command says another U.S. airstrike targeting an alleged drug smuggling boat in the Eastern Pacific has killed 1 on board and left 2 survivors. More details from NASA on the $20 billion plan for a permanent human presence on the moon. NASA Deputy Associate Administrator Dr. Lori Glaze.
17: With Moonbase, Artemis astronauts will stay longer, explore farther, and conduct the kinds of science that advances exploration itself.
13: The base is to be built in 3 phases over 7 years, says NASA. You're listening to ABC News.
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13: The Trump administration wants to create a government-wide non-disclosure agreement to prevent leaks.
21: The office that effectively serves as the Human Resources Department for the federal government released a draft version of the non-disclosure agreement, which would make it easier to terminate or pursue civil and criminal penalties against government employees who release non-public information. The Trump administration says standardizing the form across the government is necessary after alleged leaks of information about military actions and immigration enforcement. However, the largest union of federal employees argues the form is another attempt to purge nonpartisan career employees and replace them with loyalists. Hiro Haralambos, ABC News.
13: Three people that were under hospital observation following exposure to the Hanta virus have been discharged in Kansas. They'll continue to be monitored until the end of the 42nd day observation period. There is no positive Hanta virus cases in the United States linked to that cruise ship. A large swath of the southeast facing flood threats this week.
0: They do need this rain. Luckily, it is going to be spread out over a couple days because we do have some of the worst drought in the nation throughout the southeast. So they need it. You just don't want to get that flash flooding there.
13: ABC News meteorologist Kenton Jewicki. A global heritage group that works to improve conditions at famous archaeological sites is offering to work with Peruvian authorities to better conditions at Machu Picchu, where tourists face overcrowding and unreliable transportation. Dave Packer, ABC News.
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1: Here's what we're following. A fatal chemical blast in Longview leaves several injured and at least one dead. Crews responded to the Nippon Dynawave packaging facility along Industrial Way at around 7:15 Tuesday morning. Officials say several people remain unaccounted for, and they report the incident stemmed from the rupture of a tank containing white liquor chemical treatment. 3 years after a shooting at the music festival Beyond Wonderland, two families settle with Live Nation. But as Northwest News Radio's Austin Smith tells us, some families are still pushing for trial.
2: Live Nation is accused of negligence in several wrongful death lawsuits from the shooting in 2023. Reported by the Seattle Times, the shooter told investigators that he had taken some psychedelic drugs and thought that the world was ending. When he was allowed to return to his campground at the Gorge Amphitheater, he pulled a gun out of his truck and began firing. The families of Jocelyn Ruiz and Brandy Escamilla settled with Live Nation for an undisclosed amount. But the family of Lily Lukchich says they want to go to trial to expose the wrongdoing of the entertainment company.
1: More money is needed for a new I-5 bridge between Washington and Oregon. 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
3: Adding light rail, interchange improvement, and tolling infrastructure would require an increase in funds from $2 billion to $5.7 billion. During an Oregon Transportation Commission meeting, State Senator Con Pham, who represents parts of Portland, asked commissioners to authorize more funding for the bridge. Commissioners approved the funding increase. Tolling is expected to generate $1.5 billion in revenue to make up for the cost of the project and start in mid-2028. Eric Heitz, Northwest News Radio.
1: A warm and sunny day Wednesday with highs around 72 and lows near 50. 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A warm and sunny day Wednesday with highs around 72 and lows near 50. 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
1: I need a tax preparer. How should I choose one?
2: Using a paid expense or Uncle Sam trying to finance itself.
3: I think the other point to make is that there is perhaps a greater, more important meaning when global bond markets move together. So there are very specific local factors in Japan with Sanai Takaichi, with France, with the great difficulties there that Macron is having with the legislature there, with the UK and all the ructions at the top of the Labour Party. There are certainly clear, different idiosyncratic things going on in all of those countries, but it still has to be pointed out that it's difficult, if you look at a chart, to tell the difference between their bond markets. They have all started surging, bond yields have started surging upwards at the same time, and that is ultimately because of uniform concerns about fiscal space and about inflation.
4: Robin, I did see there was another sort of a summary that someone had, or a nice kind of quote in one of the many Bloomberg pieces about this, was that the developed world has too much debt, too little fiscal discipline, and no political appetite for fixing either. Do you think that's been driving the last week, and why has it happened so quickly in such a short time?
5: Well, I think that's the key question, Stephanie. And let me just add to what John said, 3 points. The first is that COVID saw fiscal stimulus globally of a magnitude and a global coordination that we've never really seen before. I remember talking to a policymaker at the time, and they said, you know, we don't know what the long-term consequences of this are going to be. So many countries issuing so much debt simultaneously. And I think part of what we're seeing in recent months, including this week, is the bill is coming due for that. The second thing is that the decade before COVID, we were all convinced that inflation would be low forever, that interest rates would be low forever. We were all telling ourselves that we were in a new paradigm and output gaps were big. And so that meant you could issue lots of debt, and it gave rise to things like MMT, Modern Monetary Theory, which basically says you can issue lots of debt without interest rates going up very much. And that caused governments to run deficits that even after COVID, even with COVID long gone, are way wider than they were before. So if you look at the U.S. government, the deficit's running around 6% of GDP. Other governments are running deficits that are way wider before COVID. So not only did we do a huge debt issuance binge during COVID, but we continue to run really loose fiscal policy. And then the third thing is that inflation, which we thought was always going to be low, has turned out to not always be low. We had the post-COVID inflation surge, and now we have Iran and oil prices and what that means for inflation. So I think, Stephanie, to come back to your question, all of what's going on in debt markets has been brewing for many years. Long-term interest rates, which in particular capture risk premia and expectations among investors for what governments might do. And of course, the big bugbear is that governments will be tempted to inflate away debt, right? To print money, to lean on central banks, to make debt go away. I think all of these fears have been coming to a head over the past year. And it's not a surprise that in connection with that, we've seen the debasement trade. So precious metals go through the roof.
4: Okay, you've got to explain the debasement trade for those who might get panicked even more by hearing that.
5: People buying any kind of safe haven asset that will protect them from governments inflating away debt. So that is gold, silver, platinum, palladium, you name it. But it's also currencies and debt of countries with very low debt levels. So, for example, Switzerland is kind of the sine qua non, but Sweden, all the Scandis are part of that too.
4: You make the point, John, I was struggling with actually, because in the UK, obviously, there was a lot of noise coming out of Westminster

0: And in Britain, we like nothing better than to say that we're in the worst possible state relative to everybody else. And everyone wanted to look at the bonds and say, the reason why yields have gone up so much is because this government is terrible and this government is a mess. And I found myself in a rather difficult position saying, well, that is true, but actually there's a lot going on. And in fact, the biggest factor that's increased the cost of government was these other things going on. And as you say, you can't necessarily tell the difference between their political crisis and the things going on in the US. But we've just been talking about long-term things, structural things affecting the way that investors would look at bond yields. So you still might say, okay, but why has it all happened? I mean, is it sort of people suddenly realizing that the Strait of Hormuz is going to be shut for a long time? Because they can't be suddenly realizing that governments don't want to cut borrowing.
1: There is, I mean, Malcolm Gladwell got rich with this infuriating concept of the tipping point, without ever explaining exactly when or why a tipping point will happen. There are such things as tipping points. Clearly, this happens in markets when some kind of a weird psychological turn or some point in mass psychology is reached and things start to move very fast. It would be ridiculous to say this is all about the Strait of Hormuz. However, plainly, that's the trigger at the moment. If you want to talk in the short term about why particularly this was a trigger, my best guess is that there was some hope out of Beijing that there would be some pressure from China on Iran to reopen the strait, and it didn't happen, evidently. And if you look at Brent prices for December, they continue to reach a new high for the crisis. We're now above $90 for Brent at the end of the year. That is followed by people in bond markets. They are being told by the oil market that, yes, this isn't a transitory thing. This is going to last for a while, and therefore the risks for creating an inflationary impulse have risen. Ultimately, again, it's an irritating Gladwell-esque. If you wanted a specific moment that helped things run, maybe let's try to make ourselves feel important as Brits. Maybe the gilts market helps. But the main thing is oil. If we're really expecting crude to be above $90 by the end of this year, which we weren't even a few weeks ago, there does come a point where you just have to act on that.
0: Yeah, and just because you're very focused on the short-term dynamics, and then I'm going to ask Robin about the sort of currency piece of this.

0: 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I'm Stephanie Flanders, and you're listening to the Trumponomics podcast on Bloomberg Radio.
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11: Teacher Lauren Johnson returned all the graded essays but one. He believed that one student was capable of more.
12: I don't believe taking the middle of the road is your philosophy. This time, write something you really believe.
11: The student wrote a new one about excellence. Instead of just grading an essay, Mr. Johnson changed a life. I am that student. I became a writer, and I wrote this to thank him.
13: Thank a teacher and pass it on from PassItOn.com.
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0: Stephanie Flanders, and you're listening to a portion of this week's Trumponomics podcast on Bloomberg Radio. Today I'm speaking with Robin Brooks, a senior fellow at the Brookings Institution, and Bloomberg's John Authors about the potentially alarming trend in global debt markets. Robin, I quoted your Substack about the Liz Truss bond market blow-ups, and I think when people hear that phrase, they will think, oh, he's talking about great drama and crazy politicians doing things. But actually, you made a specific point that actually relates to this healthiness thing, because what we might call in a developed economy a healthy adjustment in bond markets wouldn't usually come with a fall in the currency. So that was the thing that you'd highlighted, and I just wanted to dig into that a bit.
1: In the G10, so in advanced economies, typically higher yields mean a stronger currency, right? It increases the yield that you get on holding that currency. So it is very unusual to see yield spike and the currency fall. That is kind of what happens in emerging markets, and it is a symptom usually of policy credibility being relatively low, so that when you have a shock, people aren't confident that the policy framework is stable, and so they are worried about central bank credibility being undermined, the central bank being pushed into printing money, and therefore a loss of value across the board. And so they bail on the country. They sell all assets, and so the currency falls in addition to government bond prices falling and yields going up. The biggest example of this that we've had in the G10, or I should say the most volatile and kind of the loudest, was the UK in the LDI blow up in 2022 in September and October. But the thing is, we're seeing more and more of these instances across the G10. And I think that's symptomatic of us converging in the G10 down to EM. And of course, that also means EM converging up to the G10. And another example of a similar blow-up is the U.S. in April 2025, when Trump rolled out reciprocal tariffs and everyone was wondering what was going on. The dollar fell as yields spiked. That was a very scary episode. And as you know, the U.S. Treasury market has major vulnerabilities because of the basis trade and the swap spread trade. Those are high pockets of leverage, which wobbled at the time. And then the thing that I highlight in my Substack piece is Japan. Japan is the mother of all of this, has been in a Liz Truss-style sell-off for 2 years. It's crazy, and it doesn't really get the attention that it should, but yields, especially at the long end, have been rising continuously. In any G10 currency setting, you would think that that would boost the yen, but the yen has been falling, and it is really, really worrying. And it basically, to me, says, if I think about what should the yield for Japan be, then with gross debt of 240% of GDP, basically markets are saying, well, I would like a yield that's much higher. I want to be compensated for all the risks that come with such a high debt level. What we're getting is a far lower yield, and so I'm going to sell the currency. And so all the shenanigans that Japan currently is trying, and I'm referring specifically to official FX intervention, you know, that stuff, it just doesn't work. It's basically just signaling a government in denial.
0: Robin, the way you sort of particularly crossed my radar when I was sort of first involved in this world was as chief economist at the Institute of International Finance. And, you know, in that role, one is often looking at across emerging markets. You're looking at capital flows. That's the institution that sort of has particularly gathers a lot of good information on what's going on with investment flows across the world. And I just wonder, as someone who sat for a long time looking at both emerging market economies and the big G10 economies, are we getting to the point that or at least the trends that you're talking about, does that mean that you're going to start not being able to tell the difference? You know, if you're not given the name of a country and you look at their bond market, their currency dynamics, that you're going to start not being able to tell the difference between them? Are we already at that point?
1: We're already well on the way to that. If you think of Eastern European economies, some of which are now in the EU, you know, back in the 90s, they were considered emerging markets. I think they, on most metrics these days, surpass some of the older members of the EU in terms of their fundamentals and debt levels. But let me give you a concrete example of an emerging market that really stood out positively after COVID. G10 central banks were trapped in kind of this pre-pandemic think bubble, which was inflation will always be low. And so they dismissed the inflation surge that happened after COVID. And then you look at a central bank in Brazil, which basically said, yeah, no, we're going to hike. And they hiked early and much quicker than G10 central banks. So we are seeing a shift. It, of course, has been a long time coming, as you say. And I think emerging markets, if you look at their currencies against the dollar, one of the things that I've been highlighting is that emerging market currencies are on a big trend appreciation against the US dollar. And that's really about convergence of EM, central bank, and other policy making, decision making, and credibility to the G10.
0: And it's been a very striking feature also of since the beginning of the Iran crisis, because emerging market economies have not behaved as they would normally in this environment. It does make me think, John, we tend to talk about the US having an exorbitant privilege because of the dollar status. And obviously that's still the case in many ways. But in a way, these G10 economies have been trading on a kind of exorbitant privilege that somehow they felt they could get away with having these very high debt levels, and they could do everything that emerging market economies do, but somehow because they were, you know, developed and advanced and they'd been around for a long time, they could get away with it. And people would specifically point to Japan as the example of that. Well, they still don't have to pay very much to borrow despite having these, you know, extraordinarily high debt rates. I mean, is that just now very rapidly going into the past?
2: Yes, it is. But there are still some very important market effects of that dawning realization. The one way to measure this that I think is fascinating is the carry trade, which for the uninitiated is a very popular way of playing the foreign exchange markets, where you borrow from a currency that has a low rate, such as most obviously the yen, and park it in a currency with a much higher rate. Where you can get much higher rates, such as at the moment the Mexican peso, and you pocket the difference between those two interest rates, known as the carry. And providing there isn't a sudden turn in the interest rate, in the exchange rate against you, you make money. The Japanese yen Mexican peso carry trade has made a higher total return in this decade than the S&P 500. All it is just leveraging the fact that Mexico knows it's got a problem with inflation and will hike rates as soon as it sees there's a risk of inflation rising, because it's an emerging market that's been hit several times in living memory by terrible financial crises because of this. While Japan is a country where you need to be about 60 years old to remember there being any problem with inflation at all, and behave differently. You can simply make that kind of money. You can do better than buying the US stock market just by leveraging that difference. Now that cannot go on much longer, it seems to me.
0: So you mentioned the equity market, and I did want to ask you, maybe this is sort of the last bit of our conversation, but you know, anyone listening to this would think, wow, the world's quite a scary place. I mean, not only have we got the obvious Iran war, but actually the market's telling us that inflation is going to stay higher, that the government's credibility across the advanced economies, the economies that still play an enormous role in the global economy, their credibility's shot. They're not able to convince investors that they're really going to do the difficult things to reduce their deficits. And we know that the voters in those countries don't want to do anything, don't want to face up to that reality particularly. But despite all of those long-term fears that are supposedly represented, embodied in this big increase in the cost of borrowing for governments, the equity markets don't seem to have really noticed or cared. How does that work?
2: To be fair to equity markets, as many of my readers kindly point out, that I have a strong tendency to be incorrectly bearish about stock markets. So to be fair to stock markets, there is something genuinely exciting happening in the earnings that are being generated by companies building out the AI, and the earnings that are being generated by semiconductors in particular recently have certainly been that would always give you a reason, an impulse to buy stocks. That's what you buy when you buy a stock that's the future cash flow from their future earnings. That said, yeah, I agree. It seems to me
0: they ought to care a bit more.
2: Well, the classic Alan Greenspan rule of thumb was to compare the earnings yields, which is the inverse of the PE, your earnings per share as a proportion of the share price, with the 10-year treasury yield. But the general idea being that when you can get a better yield from bonds, where the only risk you're taking is that Uncle Sam doesn't repay you, than on stocks, that probably means stocks are a bad deal. At the moment, the gap in favor of bonds is its widest since 2002. And it's not having any effect thus far on enthusiasm for stocks. Because there are good reasons. There are at least two huge shocks going on at the moment, with oil and with AI and the semiconductor trades. But all other things equal, you would think a move like this in the bond market would be a serious problem for the stock.
1: I just want to add something, which is that, you know, equity markets can be forgiven for thinking that governments will put central banks under pressure to intervene if things get really bad. Think back to COVID in March 2020. I think the Fed in the space of 2 months bought $1.5 trillion worth of treasuries when the treasury market was going crazy and yields were spiking during the pandemic. In the summer of 2022, the ECB intervened to cap Italian and Spanish yields and introduced new tools to keep those yields down. So there's a lot of intervention in government bond markets. What we see is kind of a parallel universe. The BOJ is still on a gross basis buying every month 3 trillion yen in Japanese government bonds. Just imagine where Japanese yields would be if that weren't happening. We're kind of seeing a parallel universe.
0: Yeah, they're putting the downward pressure on yields even as the yields are going up. Yeah.
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5: At least one is dead and several critically injured following a chemical blast at a local paper mill. This happened at Nippon Dynawave Packaging Facility along Industrial Way in Longview at around 7:15 Tuesday morning. Officials say the incident stemmed from the rupture of a tank containing white liquor chemical treatment. As of now, several people remain unaccounted for. Starting July 22nd, Meta will lay off nearly 1,400 employees in King County. This includes offices in Seattle, Bellevue, Redmond, and remote workers statewide. A worker adjustment and retraining notification sent to the Washington State Employment Security Department says affected jobs include software engineers, content designers, data scientists, IT associates, and chefs. 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
8: From Bloomberg World Headquarters in New York, I'm Doug Krisner. Let's update top stories. We'll look at market action as well. And as we have been reporting, one of the most expensive races in the history of the U.S. Senate has been decided. State Attorney General Ken Paxton of Texas has defeated incumbent Senator John Cornyn, according to the Associated Press. Now, Paxton is the latest Trump-backed Republican to oust an incumbent who has crossed President Trump. Think of GOP Representative Thomas Massie of Kentucky and Republican Senator Bill Cassidy of Louisiana. Today Today's price action in markets was driven by hope for a peace deal between the U.S. and Iran. Even so, tensions between these two spiked today after military forces clashed overnight near the Strait of Hormuz. Now, the U.S. had conducted self-defense strikes in southern Iran late Monday, while Iran's foreign ministry condemned the attacks as a violation of the ceasefire. We're seeing a weakness in the crude oil price right now, both for WTI and Brent. WTI is down about 1.2%. 92.80. The Brent contract is off nearly 1% at 98.65. We had strength in chip stocks leading the charge today in U.S. equities that helped propel the S&P to a record with a gain of 0.6% to 75.19. Micron Technology was up more than 19% today. That was after UBS projected the memory chip maker's market cap will more than double over the next 12 months. We also had today Qualcomm reaching a deal with TikTok owner ByteDance to supply chips for AI centers. We were told that ByteDance is set to procure millions of Qualcomm chips known as application-specific integrated circuits. Qualcomm shares were up today by 4.5%. We check markets for you throughout the day here on Bloomberg. Right now in Tokyo, Nikkei up 1.5%. The equity market in Hong Kong is flat. On the Chinese mainland, CSI 300 higher by 0.4%. A rally in memory chip maker SK Hynix up 8%, sending the KOSPI to a gain of something greater than 4%. Global news, 24 hours a day. This is Bloomberg.
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27: You're listening to the Big Take podcast on Bloomberg Radio. I'm David Gura. Today on the show, what's behind the rout in the global bond market and what it means for policymakers and for you and me.
28: Global bond jitters have taken center stage. Japanese bond yields remain elevated. Long-dated U.S. Treasury yields are hovering near a three-year high.
29: You see the yellow line just absolutely take off, and it's the highest yield since the bond was introduced all the way back in the late 90s.
27: This week, the yield on the 30-year Treasury was the highest it's been in almost 20 years. And we've also seen yields on long-term debt in the UK and Japan, the highest they've been in decades. Now, remember your fundamentals.
30: When the yield on new bonds climbs higher, old bonds look less attractive and their price tends to decline.
27: When investors find government debt less attractive, they're willing to pay less for it. Bond prices go down and yields go up.
31: Essentially, yields on government bonds are surging.
27: Enda Curran covers the global economy for Bloomberg, and he says this week's turmoil in global government bond markets is a signal that investors are becoming convinced inflation is going to be a more persistent problem.
31: And there are two reasons for that. The first one we all know about, it's the Iran war. It's the spillover effect on petrol prices, gas prices, fertilizer costs, and various commodities. We know what's going on there. But it's also a feeling that we're just rolling from one shock to another in the 2020s, from the pandemic through Ukraine through to where we are now. And it's a feeling that, you know, inflation is not going to go back to where it was, say, a decade ago. Things are going to be more expensive. It's going to be more expensive to get a loan out. And then by extension, for a government who wants to go and raise money in the public markets, they're going to have to pay more for it.
27: And that, Enda says, is something that's going to affect everyone from Wall Street to Main Street.
31: The impact ultimately will be that it flows through to the real world economy. For example, taking a mortgage out, or for getting a car loan out, or for repaying your interest on your credit card debt. Higher yields, higher borrowing costs for the government does have an impact on everybody else.
27: And it's going to put a particular spotlight on one person on his first day on the job.
32: Our new chairman of the Federal Reserve Board of Governors, Kevin Warsh. Kevin?
27: I'm David Gura, and this is The Big Take from Bloomberg News. Today on the show, why investors and economists are so concerned inflation will stay higher for longer, the one great hope that could give the global economy a way out, and what this rout in the bond market means for the Federal Reserve, the Fed's new chair, and for you and me. We talk a lot about the 10-year. That's something that really influences mortgage rates, for instance.
0: can influence credit card rates and car loans. What is the utility of the 30-year Treasury bond? When we talk about the 30-year, what's it telling us about the state of the economy and investor appetite?
31: It's more of a signaling effect. But the point is, when you have those 30-year yields going where they are, it's a reminder, one, it's a judgment on the U.S. fiscal position right now. And a lot of investors have been warning that the U.S. has been borrowing and spending beyond its means. Now, of course, the administration will push back and they say that the measures they're pushing through, especially in taxation, will promote growth. And the best way to get out of a debt pile is to grow your economy out of it. But nonetheless, when you see yields go where they are, it's telling you people are worried about the government finances. And it's saying people are worried about inflation. And the point I'm making about inflation here is it's not just the Iran story, that of course is part of it, that's a near-term thing. But if you step back, a lot of people are now saying, you know what, it's probably likely the prices are going to be higher for longer.
0: What does the sell-off in bonds tell you just about the way that global investors are thinking about U.S. debt in particular?
31: Well, there are a couple of things going on here. We've had periods of bond sell-offs in the past. I mean, during the pandemic, David, for example, bonds sold off. During previous moments of volatility, bonds sold off. But now there's a feeling that this sell-off is signifying that investors are starting to crystallize on several issues coming together at once. And that is the U.S. government borrowing position. Too much borrowing, too much spending. Investors are saying you're going to have to pay up to keep borrowing from us. That's the fiscal story in the U.S. And it's a reflection not just on the inflation story, but a reflection on this idea that governments have also borrowed too much money over the past few years. And as a result, now that bill is coming home to roost. And then secondly, there's this kind of penny drop moment where investors are saying, hang on, U.S. interest rates might be higher for longer now because of what's going on in the inflation story. That's the Iran dynamic, but it's also the AI boom that's driving up the cost of goods here. Tariffs have had some impact. You've got the whole changing supply chain story or deglobalization that's making trade more expensive. You've got the demographic story. There's a range of issues there that investors are saying will mean interest rates will need to be higher than they were now for longer. So there's this kind of feeling that what happened this week? Why now? Well, it's a penny drop moment. Investors seem to be casting judgment on all of these issues at the same time.
0: As you listen to policymakers, as you talk to economists and investors, are people worried about an inflation shock, a kind of seismic event in the global economy?
31: There is some nuance in this, David. Right here, right now, nobody's worried about, say, a 1970s style great inflation outbreak, or necessarily what we saw after the pandemic. It's more about this dawning realization that neither is inflation going back to those benign years that we were all so accustomed to, certainly in the years before the pandemic. And it means that inflation is going to settle at a higher base. For example, one economist we spoke to makes a point that 2%, the 2% target that the Fed and other central banks look at, that's now the floor, not the ceiling. And there's a realization that if inflation is going to be a bit higher, well then, interest rates are going to have to be higher. You know, central banks are going to have to play their part in all of this. And if that's the case, then going out and getting a loan is going to be more expensive. So it's not that people are suddenly decided this week we're on the cusp of a 1970s style inflation shock or the post-pandemic shock. But it is a slow burn, dawning realization that things are going to be more expensive and central banks are going to have to respond.
0: U.S. government debt plays such a crucial role in the global economy. But is this a worldwide phenomenon? We've talked a lot about U.S. debt so far, but are we seeing a similar kind of sell-off in other debt around the world?
31: I mean, obviously it's always idiosyncratic. Every country has their own story. But let's just look at the G7 economies, if you want to talk about the biggest industrialized economies. They are all seeing one way or another investor concern around maybe the size of their deficit, or maybe around the size of their total debt load, or maybe concerns around the interest rate repayments. And as a result, all of these investors are casting judgment and putting pressure on those bond yields. You've seen it in the UK, you've seen it in Japan, you see it across Europe. The rearmament story, of course, about the borrowing to buy weapons in Europe, that's another part of the story. And investors are driving up the costs of lending money to them. And that's what's going on. And again, there's a question around why now, as opposed to several, you know, over the past few years when all of this was obvious. The best explanation we're getting when we speak to people is that it's just this confluence of issues now. Iran has kind of cemented the idea, you know what, we're just in an era of rolling shocks. These shocks aren't going away. And when Iran quietens down, it'll be something else. And that's why we're seeing this judgment getting cast in bond yields the way that we are.
0: The Fed Reserve's official target for inflation is 2%. That's where policymakers want it. But inflation hasn't been at that level for several years. I asked Corinne why it's been so challenging for Fed officials to get inflation back down.
31: Well, if you go back to maybe early 2025, the Fed, they were making progress. By all accounts, inflation was heading in the right direction. After so many years of soaring inflation in the US, it looked like they were on track to hit that 2% target. But then in 2025, a couple of things happened. President Trump announces Liberation Day tariffs. Now, of course, you can slice and dice and debate the impact tariffs had on inflation, but the Federal Reserve and other economic observers make the point that ultimately there was an impact on goods price inflation from tariffs. So that was the first thing that had an impact. Then, of course, you have this AI boom. And the AI boom is driving up tradable inflation. So the kind of imported goods, the technology goods, the inputs components that you need for these data centers and chip-heavy based industries, that's becoming more expensive. And now, again, roll forward to where we are right now, we've had the Iran shock. And obviously, that's clear as day to all of us, diesel prices, what's happening at the gas pump, and then there will be a second round effect from that. So when you add all that up, it means the Fed's 2% target now looks a lot further away than it was back in early 2025, and that's why people think it's going to be very difficult for them to lower interest rates in the near term, and that's what they're saying now as well. Those officials are publicly saying they don't see much room to bring down borrowing costs at the moment.
0: It looks farther away, yet you hear from Fed policymakers a confidence that they can get there. They're not giving up on that 2% target. And I'm curious if investors have that same confidence policymakers do that inflation is going to be something they can get under control.
31: I mean, the first role of an economic policymaker is to talk up confidence, number one, right? I mean, if they came out and said, you know what, I don't think we're going to hit our target, I think people will be worried. If they're giving up, then what hope is there? So there's that. But the other part of it is, I think that investors ultimately probably are skeptical that inflation will return to target in the near term for all the reasons that we've been talking about. And that's why we might reach a point where the Fed and others have no option but to raise interest rates. And that's something that seemed very unlikely only a few months ago.
0: I want to talk a bit more about the economic backdrop here and why that's making this so difficult. So you have governments who in recent years have been on a real spending spree. I think back to the pandemic and the money that they had to deploy then. Certainly with the war in Iran now, there's talk of how you can make life a bit easier for consumers who are seeing energy prices go up. You can say the same thing about the war in Ukraine, the effect that's had on Europe. Explain as simply as you can, Linda, why this is a problem.
31: Well, first of all, they had to borrow and spend during the pandemic. It was a public health emergency and economies needed support. I mean, that had to be done. However, that cost comes with a bill, and that's then what's happening. And the bill means that the cost of repaying that debt is going to be more expensive. Interest rates are going up because the government has to keep borrowing. And when it's borrowing, it means it's pushing out other borrowers in the market. So if you have the government out there in the public market saying we need to borrow trillions, well then that's pushing up costs for everyone else too, for like typical companies to go out and borrow in the market, even banks to go and borrow. It just means there's a higher premium for everyone. And the other part of it then is, David, it should drive tough choices on public policy decisions. Where can the resources go? Where can the spending go? The UK, for example, is very interesting. They're talking about how can they manage their public finances in a way that others are not. But in the US, right here, right now, I think that probably the biggest complaint is there isn't enough focus on how to rein in spending.
0: So to underline why this is a tricky dynamic, you've got governments who want lower rates because of all the debt that they've taken on. And then you've got central banks who may need to raise rates because of inflation. That therein is the tension.
31: Yeah, and it is tension because central banks, again, if you talk about developed economies, central banks, either by convention or by the law, are allowed to go and set interest rates in the best interests of the economy and of the public. Now, if you have a finance ministry saying, I have to go out and borrow in the public market next week and it's going to cost a lot of money, it would really be rather helpful if you weren't raising interest rates. I mean, there's obviously going to be tension there. And that's part of the story that we're seeing play out here in the U.S.
0: This has been the Big Take podcast on Bloomberg Radio. I'm David Gura, and I spoke with Bloomberg's Enda Curran about what's behind the rout in the global bond market and what that means for policymakers. And
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4: From ABC News, I'm Dave Packer. In Washington state, officials Tuesday evening confirming one fatality and eight employees and one firefighter injured, with nine additional employees unaccounted for following the rupture of a chemical tank at a pulp and paper mill in Longview. Washington Governor Bob Ferguson.
5: On behalf of the people of the state of Washington, I want all those individuals to know that we stand with you. We'll be here to do everything we can to help with the situation, and we'll be here as long as it takes.
4: Officials say the tank needs to be stabilized before recovery operations can proceed, and they'll resume Wednesday morning. In Texas's Republican Senate primary runoff, Attorney General Ken Paxton, endorsed by President Trump, defeating incumbent Senator John Cornyn, telling supporters Tuesday night,
6: President Trump is the leader of our party, and his endorsement in this is the most powerful force in politics.
4: In fact, every one of Trump's endorsed candidates is now projected to win their respective race. The CDC now asking for volunteers.
7: The CDC sending an urgent request to its staff members for help screening Americans returning to the U.S. from Central Africa for any potential signs of Ebola. The internal email obtained by ABC News and sent by acting CDC Director Dr. Jay Bhattacharya asking for volunteers to bolster efforts at airports to check passengers for symptoms like fever.
4: ABC's Faith Abube talks to end the war in Iran after negotiators arrived in Qatar. But then, the bombing.
8: Over the weekend, President Trump praising the negotiations, saying the two sides were getting a lot closer to a deal. But then just hours after negotiators arrived in Qatar, the U.S. launching strikes on southern Iran. U.S. officials calling it self-defense, saying they detected alarming activity over the past 24 hours. Iranian boats trying to lay mines near the Strait of Hormuz. Iran leader vowing retaliation, saying the region will no longer be a shield for American bases.
4: That's ABC's Rachel Scott. 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
4: Her attorney says a woman fired by an Indiana university over a Facebook post criticizing conservative activist Charlie Kirk after he was killed will receive $225,000 to settle a lawsuit. A Delta Airlines pilot declaring a medical emergency mid-flight after his co-pilot lost consciousness.
12: The Delta pilot declared a mid-air medical emergency when his co-pilot passed out during landing. It happened Saturday as the Delta Connection Endeavor Air flight from Madison, Wisconsin was landing in Detroit. The airline says the first officer briefly lost consciousness.
13: Thankfully, the flight did land safely. That pilot regained consciousness and was taken to the hospital.
4: ABC's Gio Benitez. Mixing Pokemon with paleontology?
14: The exhibit's a hit with 10-year-old Ellie Naor and her family.
15: This Pokemon thing has been so cool. There's like big Pokemon fossils.
14: The Pokemon Fossil Museum is an interactive exhibit that allows visitors to compare their favorite characters to real-life fossils that inspired them. Aha moments for Anthony Nowakowski and friends.
16: I didn't know they based it off of a real Pokemon or a real animal or creature.
14: He says he saw ticket sales were 20,000 and counting.
4: ABC's Chuck Sievertson. Scientists say rising temperatures are increasingly threatening an already vulnerable species, Australia's koalas. An analysis of nearly 12,000 koala rescue records indicates a risk of admission into care or death increased when the average temperatures reached 80 degrees. Dave Packer, ABC News.
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18: Here's what we're following. Several are critically injured, at least one is dead, and multiple are missing after a fatal blast at a Longview paper mill. Crews responded to the Nippon Dynawave packaging facility along Industrial Way at around 7:15 Tuesday morning. Officials say the incident stemmed from the rupture of a tank containing white liquor chemical treatment. In a statement, Governor Bob Ferguson says in part, quote, I'm deeply saddened to hear that there have been fatalities. My thoughts are with the workers and their families and with the first responders, end quote. Starbucks's expansion to Nashville will happen with a lot of help from the state of Tennessee. Northwest News Radio's Rich Johnson explains.
10: The volunteer state has approved a $30 million grant from the state's Economic Development Agency. The money will help offset Starbucks spending on office retrofitting and other expenses, according to state officials. But it depends on Starbucks pumping $100 million into the state economy. The grant has prompted some pushback in Tennessee. The state chapter of the conservative group Americans for Prosperity calls it another cash grab for more corporate welfare. It says that Tennessee state officials should not be picking winners and losers in business.
18: Meanwhile, starting July 22nd, Meta will lay off nearly 1,400 local employees. This includes software engineers, content designers, data scientists, IT associates, and chefs. A worker adjustment and retraining notification sent to the Washington State Employment Security Department says these layoffs affect offices in Seattle, Bellevue, and Redmond, along with several hundred remote workers statewide. A warm and sunny day Wednesday with highs around 72 and lows near 50. 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
22: Penn general elections on the febrile atmosphere in UK politics. Would you say to the Labour Party, don't change your Prime Minister?
23: No, absolutely not. I'd say change him. I think you've got a dud there. A nice man and no doubt very intelligent man, but a man so overcautious. Seen publicly somebody who decides something and then once he gets a bit of opposition, turns back.
22: From Bloomberg Weekend, this is the Michelle Hussein Show. I'm Michelle Hussein. As we go into this episode, I want to say that if you're from the UK, then David Dimbleby is not going to need an introduction. You'll know him, or at least you'd recognize him. He was, for decades, the face of election programs on the BBC, the person who said which party had won, who announced on air in the middle of the night in June 2016, nearly 10 years ago, that the UK had voted to leave the European Union. He has seen prime ministers from Thatcher to Blair and many more since come into power and then leave it. Which is why I thought of him in relation to the unrest in the governing Labour Party right now. The possibility that Keir Starmer, who won a landslide election victory just 2 years ago, could soon be unseated by one of his own. I wanted David Dimbleby to put that in a wider context, to analyse what's happening in the UK, to look at its leaders, Starmer, of course, but also Andy Burnham, his most prominent potential challenger, and Nigel Farage of the Reform Party, who, you might remember, has been on this show. And David Dimbleby was also the face of royal coverage on the BBC. So this includes his reflections going right back to Diana's funeral in 1997 and the King and Prince William today. So with that, on to the conversation. This is what happened when he settled into his chair in the studio.
23: Thank you for tempting me in. You only got me here by grotesque flattery.
22: I like to think of it as persuasion, but you're someone who's observed...
23: Are you beginning now?
22: We're already recording.
23: How long are we going to talk for?
22: I think we'll talk for 40 minutes.
23: Jesus. Yes. Okay.
22: It'll go by quickly, I promise.
23: That's what they say.
22: Yeah.
23: That's just flattery to you.
22: No, you might even enjoy it, you know.
23: No.
22: We'll revisit that question at the end. So, with the level of instability that the UK is seeing at the moment, this prospect that we might have a seventh prime minister in a decade, as an observer of the political landscape for so many years, I just want to know what you make of that and why you think it's happening.
23: Well, the churn in prime ministers has really been Tory, hasn't it? Cameron, May, Johnson, Truss, for God's sake. And then Sunak could barely have a chance, and then there was a general election. So it's the Tories who've been doing the churning, not Labour. I do remember there was a famous thing Harold Wilson always said, which was the way to lead the Labour Party when they're in government is to keep driving so hard that everybody's clinging on for dear life, not to fall off the Labour wagon. The moment you sort of show any signs of deferring things, changing your mind, then everybody starts fighting for their idea of what the Labour Party should be. So you need a Prime Minister who can drive it, and that's the key thing. And then that brings back confidence to the Labour Party, or fear that they'll be kicked out if they're not in accord with it.
22: But the fact that it is happening now to a UK Prime Minister being questioned, and more than questioned, from within his own party, doesn't that show that there is something wider afoot than these two dominant parties, that there's something about our political firmament or the appetite of our public that seems to engender this?
23: Well, there's certainly an electoral system, and I don't want to go into constitutional things, that absolutely doesn't reflect opinion in the country. And so a lot of people feel that they vote in a general election and it doesn't get represented. I mean, if you look at the last general election, Reform got, I think, more votes than the Liberal Democrats. They got a tiny number of seats. The proportions people get doesn't reflect the balance of opinion. So if you go into the voting booth and you vote and millions of people vote and then you don't get any seats in the House of Commons, you feel unrepresented. And I think that does cause huge frustration. I mean, it's crazy to argue for, you know, a change in our constitution. I don't think that's going to happen. It's a long process, but our constitution is very suited to aristocratic government in the 18th and 19th centuries. I mean, the public having views? I mean, people below a certain freehold value of house having views? No, it wasn't contrived for that. It was simply for a simple, virtually a dichotomy. And even then, during the 18th and 19th centuries, we churned prime ministers. So there's nothing much new in the churning that went on with Liz Truss. I mean, she was obviously a disastrous choice and it didn't work out. But it's, I think, much more important is that how do you get, and this is where Reform comes in, and I suspect some of the vote for the Greens come in. If people don't feel that they are getting represented, if you have a swathe of people voting Reform who got more votes, for instance, in the last general election than the Liberal Democrats, but only got four seats to the Liberal Democrats, 40 or 50, whatever it was, then people, you know, facing issues about their income going down and NHS not serving them well and everything, feel, but I've voted and nothing actually happens.
22: Yeah.
23: And if you take, I mean, you have to be careful with voting, but you have to take sort of accumulation of individual votes. I mean, the sophologists always treat it as a great swathes of opinion. But if you go into the minds of just a single voter, in Makerfield, for instance, where there's going to be this by-election,
22: the one that may bring the likely next Prime Minister to Parliament.
23: Though Reform won 50% of the vote there in the local elections in that area, so nobody knows quite what will happen. But, I mean, if you took that and just examined what individual voters thought and then asked them whether they felt they were represented, that's why they're voting for Reform, because they don't feel... What is that word? Heard. They don't feel heard.
22: Mm.
23: But we're off track on the churning of prime ministers, because I think that's much more to do with warfare within political parties.
22: Yes, but I remember the time, and I'm sure you remember as well, where, you know, in the British political establishment, more widely the public, you'd look at the many prime ministers somewhere like Italy and you'd feel quite superior about it, that was not the kind of thing that happened in the UK. Do you think that we are heading for a multi-party system that will mean the only way to govern will be to be in coalitions?
23: Yes.
22: And that will need a different mindset.
23: Certainly on the present form of Reform. I mean, if the local election results were at a general election, and of course, this, you know, there are all sorts of caveats you have to put in about, well, would they have been exactly the same? If it had been, Reform wouldn't have a working majority in the House of Commons. So of course there would have to be, yes. And I mean, it's easy to mock countries like Italy, where it was all chaotic and now seems to be rather stable. I mean, these things come and go. We were the sick man of Europe, remember, way back. I mean, in my lifetime, not in yours. We were the sick man of Europe because our growth was low. We had winter of discontent. We had strikes everywhere. The country ground to a halt. We had a 3-day week. I mean,
22: I'm not saying I'm an optimist.
23: I'm not saying I'm optimistic.
22: I'm wondering if you're saying, should one be steady at the moment, Ben? And would you say to the Labour Party, don't change your Prime Minister?
23: No, absolutely not. I'd say change him. I think you've got a dud there. I mean, a nice man and no doubt very intelligent man, but a man so overcautious and so... Seen publicly, I don't know what he is privately, but seen publicly as somebody who decides something and then once he gets a bit of opposition turns back. Unlike Thatcher, unlike Blair, who are kind of bold statement politicians. In times of crisis, you need that. And at the moment, the Labour Party is in complete disarray about what it really wants.
22: So if it is Andy Burnham who comes to Parliament and then is in a position to challenge the Prime Minister, do you think he would be different in substance, or is it the case that he'd be a better communicator, and that is crucial in our age?
23: I think he'd be a far better communicator. I don't know what his views are. I mean, I've had him on programmes often and have never quite been able to work out what he stands for, to tell the truth. I think it comes and goes a bit. I mean, you know, we've now got this thing that he wants to go back into the EU... I don't want to go back into the EU. No, but obviously he has to say that, because if he goes, I mean, he's not going to win the Labour Party over. He's not going to win the country over if he says it's time to go back into the EU.
22: Well, he's probably not going to win election in that particular area.
23: Yeah. And in that area, I mean, which was a reform area. So how would he be different? I think he has on his side the kind of political patina of energy, youth, enthusiasm and the so-called success of Manchester, which is, compared to the UK as a whole, tiny microcosm, but nevertheless generally seen to be successful, that they got industry to come to Manchester. Manchester was revived under Burnham's mayoralty. And we keep on being told he was very good with the buses. So, you know, those sound small things, but they show a kind of willingness to change.
22: From my conversation with David Dimbleby coming up. I'm Michelle Hussein and this is Bloomberg.
0: Real talent is defined by what people can do, not where they learn to do it. 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You might miss someone who has valuable skills to offer to help your business thrive right now and in the future. Because the truth is this, Skills First Hiring helps you see talent others miss, like more than 70 million stars skilled through alternative routes. 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Because hiring managers who start with skills

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0: On Bloomberg Radio. Today, I'm speaking with the British journalist and broadcaster David Dimbleby about the state of UK politics.
1: People are genuinely feeling hard pressed, hard done by. They're not able to take their holidays. Their money doesn't go round as well as it did. And that's really oppressive because it's a trap. Because the theory of successful social democracy is amelioration all the time. That's the point of it. A society gets richer because of the energy, inventiveness, enthusiasm, and commitment that it has to its own prosperity. So it produces better educated people, it produces more intelligent solutions to problems. And we've had, the problem going from a heavily industrialized society to a service industry society, which is difficult. But this position of falling back, so you get these terrible stories of, young people unemployed in perpetuity and then coming forward with supposed mental health problems and then being put on drugs and all that. We're in a dire state. I'm not pretending we're not in a dire state. I think we are in that sense.
0: Economically, socially? I think you mean.
1: Economically, as well.
0: And what is the impact of that on the social fabric?
1: I don't know. They don't riot. Well, they do riot, actually, as we saw this week. I mean, the two massive demonstrations in London, which mercifully didn't end up in 1,000 deaths. And I think people who vote Reform, I don't know quite what they're after, but it's certainly, I think probably above all, greater prosperity. That's the one thing people go for. It may get disguised as controlling immigration. You know, it may get disguised as cutting taxation or something, but it's actually GDP growth so that people feel, each generation feels that they're doing better and not that they're slipping back. And that's the key to good government. And I mean, God knows how at the moment that can be done because we're up to our eyes in, the IMF says we can't go any further on our debt, on our gilt yields and all that. We can't change that. You can't effectively reduce taxation. You can't effectively, I don't know what you do.
0: Are you
1: but
0: worried?
1: What I do know you do is you have to kind of recognize those are the problems and talk about them.
0: And you need the leaders who are fit for the moment.
1: Yes. I mean, maybe I put too much on leadership, but I do think that acknowledging, you can't just be mealy-mouthed and say things are going to get better and then actually do nothing very much. If you want to, you can explain how awful things are and say we'll do our best, but you have to have a degree of charisma to do it. And one thing our present Prime Minister does not have is charisma. I mean, he mutters. Look at Trump. Trump's a good example. Trump traded on exactly the same disaffection in the middle of America that has led to the rise of Reform. That is to say, lower middle class, put it that way, and working people who just feel they're slipping backwards. And that's why Trump was so enthusiastically endorsed. That's why he may be in trouble in the midterms if the economy doesn't pick up. And that's a strong, real political instinct. I mean, people in Wall Street or the city can sort of sneer at it and, those are the left behinds, but they're the voters. It's a democracy. And they're the ones who have to be constantly nurtured and looked after if democracy is to work, if to succeed.
0: Are you worried about what the future holds for the country?
1: Yes, but I've always been worried. I was worried when we had the 3-day week. I was worried when the offshoot of the Iraq war. I'm worried about the Iran war. Of course, I'm worried about the future in that sense. But if you mean, am I worried about whether our politics can cope with the crisis we're in? Yes, I am, because I think in some ways it's unfitted to cope for the reasons that I was explaining.
0: What do you think about the prospect of Nigel Farage being the next Prime Minister?
1: I don't think... Can I say this? I don't know. I'm not sure he's temperamentally suited to the job. And I haven't yet seen any signs around him of people of calibre to act as Chancellor of the Exchequer, Foreign Secretary, Home Secretary, until we see them and how competent they are. At the moment, it's a bit of a sort of mix and match leftovers, it seems to me. I don't yet feel that Farage is presenting other than himself and some bold ideas which may or may not be acceptable or doable.
0: I don't think he's presenting himself as
1: a government yet, but he's got 3 years to go.
0: We know that they've got a big policy on mass deportations. That's what they have promised if they come to government. And that does mean that given they want to abolish the indefinite leave to remain status, where people can be here without being British citizens if they've fulfilled the requirements. I mean, the prospect of policies like that, instinctively, how do you respond to them? What do you think they would mean for the Britain we know?
1: I think instinctively that they would be totally disastrous, because I think that the ramifications would go well beyond the few who may be here because they've cheated about their circumstances or, you know, have got indefinite leave to remain improperly. But overall, I think it would be, I think it would have a terrible effect on communities that for 20, 30, 40 years have lived side by side. I think it would be devastating. But I also don't think it would be doable. ICE in Britain? I sort of don't think so. I mean, I
0: well, I've asked Nigel Farage this question.
1: Yes.
0: Because he's been on this podcast.
1: Yes, has he?
0: And he said, we'd do it in our way. That ICE is not the comparison because, you know, ICE armed and obviously they exist in the United States and have done for a long time before Donald Trump. But he was very clear that he would, that a reform government would do it in their own way. So.
1: And what does he mean by that?
0: I think he means that there would be, that they would actually deport people in high numbers in a way that he would say previous governments haven't had
1: to
0: a buckle to do. Well,
1: despite
0: good question.
1: ECHR,
0: we didn't get that far.
1: That. No.
0: Well, they would leave the ECHR.
1: I know, but you look at the process for that. Leave the ECHR. They've got to change the law. They've got to get the judges out of their hair. And then how many people are they going to deport? I mean, a million, half a million? I don't know what the plan
0: but
1: is.
0: But he's made other things happen, as like leaving the EU, as you witnessed over many years when he came on Question Time, the programme that you presented for so long.
1: Mm.
0: Do you think that that exposure on television helped him become the national public figure that he now is? That people knew him because they saw him on television, they liked the way he came across, and, you know, the program that you fronted was part of giving him that kind of national status?
1: Mea culpa.
0: Not you personally.
1: I tell you what.
0: Donald Trump benefited from being recognized on TV. Boris Johnson did as well.
1: It brings us to the whole business of social media and the way people communicate nowadays. I'm in two minds about, under BBC rules, once he'd become a UKIP representative in the European Parliament, he had a right, the party had a right to be, I can't remember how many times, two or three times a year out of 26 programmes. But then the question always was, well, who do we put on? And they were all such drongos apart from Farage. He was the only articulate one. I mean, we did try one or two others, but they were so boring and so confused. And maybe in the interest of democracy, we should have put them on as boring and confused. But we wanted a good argument about what reform was arguing. And so Farage, and this is the problem actually with reform now, that he is the only voice, really. The reason you were talking to him, he is the only voice. And I think that's a kind of Achilles heel for him.
0: Yeah, they're definitely now trying to build up others.
1: Yes, but he's not very good at the relationships, you see. He falls out with people quite easily. He's quite thin-skinned, in a funny way.
0: But for, I guess
1: you
0: what
1: know,
0: I'm...
1: You need, if you're going to lead a new party, you've got to be quite broad-shouldered about who you bring in.
0: I'm conscious that we're now 10 years on from the EU referendum, and you were the voice who said that night on the airwaves, we're out. The people who voted to leave the EU. But you had also in 1975 anchored the results coverage of the...
1: We've left Farage now, have we?
0: His big cause has before this, before the country as a whole was the EU. And it just made me think with this 10-year anniversary. You've been a witness to many big political moments, anchoring all those general elections and the voice of the referendum in 2016 when the results came. And you played a similar role back in 1975 when the UK voted to stay in the European Economic Community as it was then. How do you reflect on seeing that total expanse of time and two different decisions by the British public?
1: Why did they vote for and then vote against?
0: Or how did it feel both of those nights to you, having seen that The first one
1: was virtually was a foregone conclusion, really. Wilson had been away. And, I mean, unlike Cameron, who, you remember, came back before his referendum, which I think, actually think was a disastrous mistake to call it, because it became something quite different. But he came back from Brussels with one or two minor concessions that he'd been offered, which were no help. But Wilson came back, and Wilson was a wily prime minister, and he came back and said, oh, we've got this and we've got that, and people just voted for it because it seemed then to be the way to go, not least because the French had been trying to keep us out. So it was to, you know, De Gaulle had vetoed us going in. So we thought, well, there must be something good here because he doesn't want us in. So let's get in. I mean, that was a much easier course. And I think what happened in the years since was that it was an easy target. Everything could be blamed by Conservatives and by the left of the Labour Party on being in the EU, loss of control, particular issues like fisheries and all that. And so it built up a momentum. And when, in my view, very inadvisedly, Cameron decided to call a referendum because he thought he'd win it, and then went to Europe and got absolutely no change at all, he was asking for trouble. And the facts are, I mean, it may be, okay, the people who voted Brexit may say in 50 years' time it'll show it was a good thing, Britain will. But we've had 10 years of it now, and it has shown us no advantage at all that I can see. It hasn't had any effect on immigration numbers, except we no longer have people from the EU coming easily and students coming in. We have no particular advantage. And 10 years has passed, a decade. And I'm not surprised, actually, that people are very restless.
0: If a future prime minister wants to take us back into the EU or even the single market, do you think there should be another public vote?
1: Absolutely.
0: So that's the only way to undo Brexit, to actually have another public vote?
1: I think it'd have to be, yes. But I think having had the 52-48, which we now know, incidentally, if there were a vote, would be reversed pretty well.
0: As opinion stands at the moment.
1: As opinion stands. But that's quite interesting, because there's not been a case being made for going back in. Just a lot of regretful noises. But yes, I think there should certainly be, but it won't be in my lifetime. Well, I hope I may live long enough to see it.
0: More from my conversation with David Dimbleby coming up. I'm Michelle Hussein, and this is Bloomberg.
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3: At least one is dead and several critically injured following a chemical blast at a local paper mill. This happened at Nippon Dynawave Packaging Facility along Industrial Way in Longview at around 7:15 Tuesday morning. Officials say the incident stemmed from the rupture of a tank containing white liquor chemical treatment. As of now, several people remain unaccounted for. Starting July 22nd, Meta will lay off nearly 1,400 employees in King County. This includes offices in Seattle, Bellevue, Redmond, and remote workers statewide. A worker adjustment and retraining notification sent to the Washington State Employment Security Department says affected jobs include software engineers, content designers, data scientists, IT associates, and chefs. 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
5: From Bloomberg World Headquarters in New York, I'm Doug Krisner. Let's update market action and look at our top business stories. It's been perhaps one of the most expensive races in the history of the U.S. Senate. I'm referring to the GOP runoff tonight between incumbent Senator John Cornyn and Texas AG Ken Paxton. Final votes are expected around 9 p.m. Eastern Time, and we'll have results shortly after that. Special coverage for you here on Bloomberg Radio as well. Today's price action in markets was driven by hope for a peace deal between Iran and the U.S. That said, tensions between the two have spiked after their military forces clashed overnight near the Strait of Hormuz. Now, the U.S. said it conducted self-defense strikes in southern Iran late Monday, and Iran's foreign ministry responded by condemning the attacks as a violation of the ceasefire. Not surprisingly, a bit of volatility in the oil market today. At the end of the day, WTI in New York trading was down about 2.8%, and we're off another 0.6% at the moment at 93.30. The Brent contract was actually higher in New York trading, although to be fair, in Monday's European session, Brent was down by more than 7%, with the contract today closing at $99.58 the barrel. In the equity trade, we had the S&P advancing to a record with a gain of 0.6%. Chip makers out in front, Micron Technology jumping more than 19%. That was after UBS predicted the chip makers' market cap will more than double over the next 12 months. Qualcomm rising 4.5% after the company reached a deal with TikTok owner ByteDance to supply chips for AI data centers. We're told ByteDance is set to procure millions of Qualcomm chips known as application-specific integrated circuits. In the Treasury market today, yields were down across the curve. The two-year losing about 8 basis points in New York trading, last quoted at 4.03%. The 10-year off about 7 basis points at 4.48%. So that's where the action will begin at the top of the hour when the Tokyo session gets underway. Global news 24 hours a day. This is Bloomberg.
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0: I'm Michelle Hussein, and you're listening to some highlights from the Michelle Hussein Show podcast on Bloomberg Radio. Today, I'm speaking with the British journalist and broadcaster David Dimbleby about the state of UK politics.
30: You've had to find the right words for the moment in live commentary on royal occasions. I'm thinking particularly about the funeral of Diana, which was an immense shock.
1: Mm.
30: And I still remember lines from your commentary then.
1: I don't. What do you remember?
30: I remember the coffin coming out of Kensington Palace that morning, and it was the first moment that people had seen a coffin, and it was very quiet, and you picked up, after everyone watching had a chance to absorb just the pictures. And I remember, learning a huge amount from that when are the moments where you should not speak rather than speak? Yes. It's one of the great,
1: Well, it's interesting because the BBC in the week after Diana was killed in the car crash met every day, and they're always angsting about what tone should we take for this funeral. And I said, just learn your business. You don't adopt a tone, you reflect a tone. And I remember as that coffin came down from Kensington Palace, the hearse, and turned, there was a shout. Two women in the crowd at the gate just shouted, God bless you, Diana, God bless you. And I thought, yeah, that's exactly right. Just leave that happen and then say as little as possible. because it was perfectly obvious what was happening. I mean, some of the pictures from that funeral are extraordinary. And the only time my voice cracked, actually, was when I saw that on the top of the hearse in white flowers was just written mummy. And when I said the word mummy, I just cracked a bit because I thought it was so simple and moving. But there was an extraordinary moment when they were going off after the terrible thing of the sons having to walk behind the coffin and all that, which was clearly a terrible error. But then the hearse went off on its way to where she was to be buried. And so many flowers were thrown at this hearse that the driver had to put the windscreen wipers on. I'll never forget that. This extraordinary picture of carnations and roses and lilies and things just being swept off the car so you could see where to drive. And again, you didn't just say anything. You get a close-up of it. The viewer can see it. It's obvious.
30: You were not happy about the king going to America for his recent visit. You thought it was the wrong political moment to send the king into. When you saw how the visit actually transpired, the speeches that the king was able to give in the presence of President Trump and in Congress, did you feel differently?
1: I thought it was handled impeccably, really. And I was surprised by that. I mean, Trump didn't take advantage of it in the way that I thought he might. And the politics of the Iran war were kept out of it as far as possible. But I thought that, and maybe this was wrong, I thought that by postponing the visit, we'd put pressure on Trump, though actually nobody puts much pressure on Trump, not until the midterms that may put pressure on him. I thought it might just distance us from it. But it was curious because the careful wording of that very good speech that the king made, I don't know who wrote that, but it was, I mean, obviously he had an input, but it was a wonderfully crafted speech.
30: The one in Congress.
1: Yeah. And people said, oh, amazing, 12 standing ovations. Actually, you can't say good morning in Congress if you're a visitor without getting a standing ovation. They're all getting up at every turn. But that was a very clever and subtle speech about the relationship. It doesn't change the relationship, but it, and I don't know what purpose it actually serves for Britain, because, I mean, Scotch whiskey got a cut in its duty.
30: It did.
1: But the idea that, I mean, there's a whole story about America and Europe going on at the moment, in fact, which I'm doing a podcast on, about the relationship between America from 45 to now with the rest of the world. And Trump is obviously an outlier on this. And a visit by the king is not going to change policy one way or another. I mean, is it...
30: Not change policy, but perhaps there's a value and a purpose in the fact that he is uniquely placed and used the opportunity to talk about the courage of the people of Ukraine or the importance of checks and balances in front of lawmakers and a president, some of whom don't generally want to hear any of that and won't hear any of it said to their face.
1: Well, the mystery is the mystique of monarchy, because if the French president had gone and said it, or if German president had gone and said it, or Melania, or anybody else, nobody had taken a bit of notice. But the Americans have, partly because many of them have their histories in Britain, this huge respect for hereditary monarchy, which is, I agree, it's a mystery, and it's worth trading on.
30: Are you a monarchist yourself?
1: I'm a monarchist. But I think I'm in favour of a monarchy that adapts. Remember that South Africa, the way when apartheid collapsed, the Afrikaner Prime Minister told the Afrikaners, adapt or die. That was their slogan, adapt or die. And I think with our monarchy, just adapting is very important. And there's signs that it's actually happening, because I think rather to the discomfiture of the king, William has said, change is on my agenda. He said it to a Canadian comedian, a brilliant line, change is on my agenda. And what did we see just yesterday? That he's going to give up 20% of the Duchy of Cornwall, which is a huge amount of land over 21 or 27 counties of Britain, vast, that he's going to give that land up for development. I mean, I think he's aware that to keep the monarchy in line with the country's feelings and aspirations, you can't go on with loads of helicopters and planes and this and that and the other.
30: And the king,
1: so he does need to adapt.
30: And the king himself, the changes he's made, particularly the way that he took his brother's title away from
1: yes.
30: him over the Epstein
1: yes.
30: affair.
1: Yes, that was inevitable, wasn't it?
30: Well, we can say it's inevitable now. For a long time, it looked like something impossible
1: yes.
30: to take away a title
1: yes.
30: that is his birthright. How much damage do you think has been done to the family and the institution through Andrew?
1: I don't know. You can say wayward son, but actually the palace as a whole failed to do anything to control his, you know, when he was, I mean, this ridiculous thing of him being made a UK ambassador for trade, which is absurd. And everybody knew it was crazy and he wasn't actually doing anything for trade at all. But it was sort of connived at. So the thing I'm against is the lack of openness in the royal family. And I think they should confront the problems they face. And if it's perfectly obvious that Prince Andrew, as he was, is roaring around the world, actually having a good time at the taxpayers' expense, you shouldn't condone it. You should pull him in. But his mother, as we know, indulged him and wouldn't have done that. I think that parliamentary scrutiny of the monarchy is very important. I'm not in any way a Republican, because I don't think it would work for the UK. Try getting a president that would, I mean, unlike Ireland, where it works brilliantly.
30: An elected head of state.
1: Yeah, well, it works there because, you know, it's a much, much smaller country, much more cohesive. I mean, it's accepted, but think of a president that would work for England, for another country, Wales, for a third country, Scotland, for a fourth, Northern Ireland. I mean, I think it would be incredibly difficult. And a monarchy that is, like the other European monarchies, not too pretentious, not too vulgar in its behavior, not too obviously privileged, though it is always going to be very privileged, would suit us well. And I think, I don't know what William's going to do. I don't know any of them, so I have no idea what they're going to do.
30: Do you miss being part of those kinds of occasions and commentating on them?
1: No.
30: A moment that's passed.
1: Well, I tell you what. I've always stopped doing things when I thought I've sort of done them as well as I can. I mean, I did Question Time for 25 years, and I was coming up to 80 or whatever, I can't remember, was. And I thought, actually, this is only going to go downhill from here. And one day somebody's going to come up and say, do you know, I think it's time you stop doing this. So I stopped doing that. And royal commentaries, I mean, the last one I did was State Occasions, was the Cenotaph. And again, I'd done it so many times. And I'd been quite ill before the last one I did. But it went very well for some reason. I thought, right, this is the moment to stop.
30: Go out on a high.
1: But it's why I like doing podcasts and this and that. I mean, when an election comes up, I have to say, I still think, I wonder whether I couldn't do that better than it's been. Terrible arrogance. But I've enjoyed broadcasting. So if you enjoy it, and it's in my blood. I mean, I see an election broadcast and I want to be there commanding the stage. I like it. I like Question Time for that reason. So if another vehicle came, start all over again.
30: Who knows? David Dimbleby, thank you so much.
1: Thank you for tempting me in. I enjoyed talking to you.
30: Thank you for listening to some of the highlights from my podcast. To hear the full conversation, please subscribe to The Michelle Hussein Show, wherever you get your podcasts. I'm Michelle Hussein, and this is Bloomberg.
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5: From ABC News, I'm Sharon. cheery, Preston. Another Republican on the outs with President Trump, finding himself out of his seat. This time it's longtime Texas Senator John Cornyn losing in his primary fight.
6: Polls and even prediction markets were already showing Texas Attorney General Ken Paxton leading John Cornyn in the GOP primary for Cornyn's Senate seat. But Paxton acknowledges that President Trump's endorsement last week may have clinched it.
7: President Trump is the leader of our party, and his endorsement is the most powerful force in politics.
6: After a bruising campaign, Cornyn says he'll get behind Paxton.
8: I've always supported the Republican ticket, and I intend to do so again in this general election.
6: Paxton faces Democrat James Tallarico for Cornyn's Senate seat in November. Jim Ryan, ABC News in Dallas-Fort Worth.
5: One person is dead, several critically hurt, and nine missing after a chemical tank in Washington State ruptured. It happened at a paper mill in Longview, right on the Columbia River. Longview Fire Department Battalion Chief Matt Amos.
9: Recovery and stabilization efforts remain extremely complex due to the ongoing hazards.
5: In the tank, what's known as white liquor, a mix of toxic chemicals used to make paper. In Southern California, progress on the damaged chemical tank in Garden Grove in Orange County now means the rest of the evacuation orders in the area have been lifted. More talks, but not many signs of progress toward a peace deal between the U.S. and Iran. ABC News Chief Foreign Correspondent Ian Pannell.
10: We're seeing a slowdown of traffic through the Strait of Hormuz. You've got the U.S. naval blockade there. You've also got the Iranians enforcing their own blockade, if you like, of the Strait of Hormuz. Both sides are kind of poised for a resumption in hostilities, even though they're talking about the possibility of a ceasefire. And the reality is that at the moment, there's no tangible progress towards either.
5: ABC's Ian Pannell. 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
5: The mother of NFL quarterback Will Levis now says her son spent an exorbitant amount of money trying to get a leaked sex tape made with his ex, Gia Duddy, off the internet. ABC's Sophie Flay.
13: The couple split up months after Duddy went viral during the 2023 NFL draft. Cameras capturing her reactions as Levis kept getting passed over during the first round. The attention helping to boost her profile on social media. Experts say high-profile couples like Levis and Duddy are common targets for hackers.
5: One of the NFL's best running backs is now facing felony charges. Josh Jacobs, who plays for the Packers, was arrested after a domestic violence call over the weekend. The Trump administration reportedly ready to send U.S. citizens trying to get home from the area of the Ebola outbreak in Africa to Kenya. The plan, send them there for observation instead of returning them to the United States. Pokemon being put to work to educate kids at Chicago's Field Museum.
14: The exhibit's a hit with 10-year-old Ellie Naor and her family.
15: This Pokemon thing has been so cool. There's like big Pokemon fossils.
14: The Pokemon Fossil Museum is an interactive exhibit that allows visitors to compare their favorite characters to real-life fossils that inspired them. Aha moments for Anthony Nowakowski and friends.
31: Like, oh, I didn't know that they based it off of a real Pokemon or a real animal or creature.
14: He says he saw tickets. Sales were 20,000 and counting.
5: That's ABC's Chuck Sievertson. I'm Sherry Preston, ABC News.
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32: Here's what we're following. A fatal chemical blast in Longview leaves several injured and at least one dead. Crews responded to the Nippon Dynawave packaging facility along Industrial Way at around 7:15 Tuesday morning. Officials say several people remain unaccounted for, and they report the incident stemmed from the rupture of a tank containing white liquor chemical treatment. 3 years after a shooting at the music festival Beyond Wonderland, two families settle with Live Nation. But as Northwest News Radio's Austin Smith tells us, some families are still pushing for trial.
16: Live Nation is accused of negligence in several wrongful death lawsuits from the shooting in 2023. Reported by the Seattle Times, the shooter told investigators that he had taken some psychedelic drugs and thought that the world was ending. When he was allowed to return to his campground at the Gorge Amphitheater, he pulled a gun out of his truck and began firing. The families of Jocelyn Ruiz and Brandy Escamilla settled with Live Nation for an undisclosed amount. But the family of Lily Lukic says they want to go to trial to expose the wrongdoing of the entertainment company.
32: More money is needed for a new I-5 bridge between Washington and Oregon. Northwest News Radio's Eric Hines reports.
17: Adding light rail, interchange improvement, and tolling infrastructure would require an increase in funds from $2 billion to $5.7 billion. During an Oregon Transportation Commission meeting, State Senator Con Pham, who represents parts of Portland, asked commissioners to authorize more funding for the bridge. Commissioners approved the funding increase. Tolling is expected to generate $1.5 billion in revenue to make up for the cost of the project and start in mid-2028. Eric Heintz, Northwest News Radio.
32: A warm and sunny day Wednesday with highs around 72 and lows near 50. 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
30: She'd focused on one thing, getting a job.
24: I've been thinking about, okay, where am I going to move? Like, what am I going to be doing?
30: Bumi started looking for positions in August and cast the net wide. Her passion was for education policy, but she applied for jobs in research, government affairs, even finance. But by graduation day, earlier this month, Bumi still didn't have anything lined up.
24: I only got a first round interview in April.
30: So a lot of silence from places you applied to?
24: Absolutely. If not silence, just a rejection email from a no reply address.
30: Bumi was a good student, worked hard, networked. It didn't seem to matter. Bumi's friends were going through it too. Lots of rejection, lots of ghosting. And after sending out hundreds of apps, Bumi started to realize something. Maybe she wasn't the problem.
24: To end up in this position my senior year where I can't find a job, not even because I'm getting to the final round or I'm getting interviewed and, you know, there's not a fit. It's I'm not even getting to talk to anyone at the company has made it so that I feel like, okay, maybe there's something else here. Like maybe it's not that I'm just not qualified enough. Maybe there's a confounding variable that's blocking me from being able to reach that next step.
0: According to the job search site, Indeed, a junior level job postings fell 7% last year.
1: AI and cost-cutting measures are allowing firms to eliminate more and more workers.
3: Americans with four-year degrees now make up a record 25% of total unemployment.
4: This year, graduates are entering one of the most confounding job markets in memory. Tech companies are cutting thousands of jobs, in part to offset major investments in AI. Labor Department statistics show new jobs are being created, but many of them are concentrated in particular sectors like retail, warehousing, and healthcare. And competition for jobs that require a college degree is getting fiercer. Lightcast, a labor market analytics company, found that while college completions in the U.S. rose by 54% from 2004 to 2024, entry-level jobs designed for those graduates grew by just 42%.
24: I've had a lot of adults who have jobs say to me, oh, well, you know, like, you seem like a great candidate, you seem like this, and I'm like, that's really great to hear. I just wish that the people saying it were the recruiters at the jobs I was applying to.
4: Sarah Holder, and this is The Big Take from Bloomberg News. Today on the show, this graduation season, what's going on in the entry-level job market? We hear from recent college graduates and reporter Maren Kogan about why it's so hard to land your first job right now. So Maren, how would you describe the job market for new college graduates right now in one word?
6: Tough. Really tough.
4: That's journalist Maren Kogan.
6: It's a confluence of factors that are making this job market tough for everyone, but I think it is falling especially hard on recent graduates.
4: A few months ago, Maren sent out a survey asking young people to share their experiences trying to land their first job. More than 250 people replied. Maren reached out to more than a dozen of them to hear more, and she wrote up her findings for Bloomberg Businessweek. The stories behind the labor statistics.
6: So the economy has continued to grow over the last several months, but there are signs that companies are being more cautious in terms of who they're hiring. And this could be due to uncertainty. I think a large part of it is due to uncertainty around the future of AI. And what you see is this really intense squeeze on entry-level positions. So there are just fewer entry-level opportunities than there are college graduates seeking them out. And I think that squeeze also means that people who are sometimes mid-career or more senior career are looking for those jobs that would traditionally go to entry-level workers. And it's making it just extremely difficult for people who don't have a work history to find that first job.
4: So more competition for a dwindling number of entry-level jobs.
6: On some level, it's just a math issue. There are just more people graduating with college degrees than there are new jobs to sustain them. We've seen this in recent years where underemployment has become a huge problem. So people who have degrees but are working in jobs that don't require their degrees. And very recently, the Federal Reserve Bank of New York found that the unemployment rate for recent college graduates actually went higher than it is for all other workers, which is a really troubling sign. It traditionally has not been that way.
4: It's not like it's easy to be looking for a job at any age right now. Experts describe it as a low-hire, low-fire economy, one where people are reluctant to leave their jobs, and employers seem to hold all the cards.
6: It does seem like there has been a bit of a shift in the power differential. I think you saw in 2020, for example, there was a move to remote work, there was more flexibility, and there was more of this culture of employees really pushing for change, certainly unionizing in a number of different industries. And I do think you've seen over the last couple of years, many of those remote work policies have sort of swung in the opposite direction. And I do think you're seeing some of this with people who are mid-career and more senior career as well, where there's this sense of the job market is quite tight right now.
4: But Maren says that dynamic can make it even harder to break into the workforce.
6: It's not super easy for people to get a job at any level. And so that inherently gives more power to the employers and inherently makes people who are applying for jobs feel like they're in a weaker position, especially if those would-be employees don't really have a prior work history as these college students do.
4: Well, how does this compare to previous moments in the job market that could be described as tough? I'm thinking of, you know, post-2008, for example.
6: Yes, this is a great question because when I published this piece about this year's college grads and what a difficult time they're facing, I had several readers write to me and say, hey, What about millennials? We had it bad too. And I know, as someone who graduated right into the financial crisis, it was really tough. So this is not to say that this is a world historic event. I do think it is different. There is a sense, I think, around this introduction of AI into every facet of our lives that things are changing in a way that might be permanent. And we don't entirely know yet what that change will be.
7: Yeah, it seems like the way that AI is impacting these entry-level jobs right now is sort of two-pronged, right? Companies are looking at the uncertainty that AI is causing in the economy and saying maybe we should pull back on hiring just in case. And then there are some companies that are looking at AI as a potential replacement for some of these entry-level jobs.
6: Right. It's a third thing, too, I think. It's also that it's kind of broken the hiring process. Like, AI has enabled people and college students in particular to apply for so many more jobs than they would have been able to in the past. So one thing I heard is people applying to 50, 100, sometimes several hundred jobs or internships. And so you're able to send more applications out, but then the companies are now overwhelmed with so many applications. They start using AI to filter the applications. You might not hear back from 99 out of 100 of them, but it's the only way to do things. And I think the result is just a lot of frustration on both sides of the equation.
24: The first job that I got an interview for, I had emailed 20 people at the company.
7: Bumi Omosore again.
24: Only one person responded. And I was lucky enough that was a recruiter who was willing to sit down and talk to me. And I asked him, is there anything with my resume? He was like, no, actually, I think you have a really good resume. And I was saying to myself, so the application isn't the problem. It's just sitting in a bank somewhere until an actual person knew my name to go look for it.
8: It's generally just a matter of like forcing yourself to not get discouraged, because if you do, that's low-key game over.
7: That's Tolu Dapo Adeyemo, who just graduated from the University of North Carolina at Chapel Hill. They studied media, advertising, and public relations. And when they started looking for post-grad opportunities, they had a strategy.
9: I told myself, well, the job market is crazy, so let me do a fellowship or an entry-level kind of internship thing, and maybe apply to those. That's maybe the barriers of entry will be lower. Barriers of entry were not lower. Not lower at all, actually.
7: There was one fellowship opportunity in particular Tolu applied to, for students looking to pursue communications and marketing.
9: I was excited about it. At least a couple of my friends had already done it. And I remember asking one of them for an advice. He looked over my application. He said, oh my God, this is so good.
7: It sounds very aligned with all the things that you studied and that you're interested in.
9: You would think.
7: Tolu didn't get an interview.
9: And so I think it was one of many discouraging experiences. I was this situation is more dire than I thought it was. And I can't just strong arm my way through it by being the most qualified on paper.
6: I think what's difficult is that this class is graduating into a period of potentially major, major change. But the rules to follow or the advice given for how to get a job really hasn't changed. So there's a bit of frustration on their end. They can see that the world has changed so much, but the way you still get a job is relatively the same.
7: Journalist Maren Kogan has spent the last 6 months speaking with people from all over the U.S. looking for their first jobs. College seniors, recent grads, and postgrads from a range of mid-tier and top-tier universities responded. Her conversations weren't necessarily representative of the entire entry-level job-seeking population, which includes more than 2 million people graduating with four-year degrees this year in the U.S. But one common theme that stood out to Maren was that the fields that were considered sure bets just a few years ago don't seem so secure anymore.
6: It wasn't an issue of a number of liberal arts grads who couldn't find jobs in the liberal arts and were surprised by that, as might have been the case maybe 10 or 15 years ago, right? A lot of these students were doing degrees in information systems, cybersecurity. There are a number of new programs that are designed to sort of train people to work in the AI era.
7: This feeling that the quote-unquote safe paths to employment are changing has got students like Bumi Omosore asking existential questions.
24: Everyone's dealing with this. It would be one thing if I was the only one amongst my friends to not find a job. Because, you know, if I'm the problem, then I can be the solution. That means that there's something wrong with my materials, my interviewing skills, whatever. But I have friends who, I mean, we're talking like full scholars at Duke or at Yale or at Harvard, people who have been working at the White House, who have published research. They're not even getting a first round interview.
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15: 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Today, Max Shafkin and I talk to Lauren Sherman about Everlane. So, Max, I know that you are not like super into clothes, but
16: harsh.
15: But no, not in a bad way. But you know, I know you've got kids and you're married, and so like clothes come up a lot in your life, I'm sure. Do you know about Everlane?
16: Yeah, I know about Everlane. Everlane makes kind of drab basics.
15: I would mix drab, but yes, basics. Like

0: like Mark Zuckerberg. That's how I would define it.
1: Wow.
0: That voice you heard is Lauren Sherman, friend of the show, fashion correspondent at Puck, joining us down the line in Paris. Hey, Lauren.
1: Hi, guys. Nice to see you.
0: We should note that Lauren broke a huge story. What was it, Lauren, like earlier this week or last week?
1: It was Sunday afternoon, and I was like, guys, I have a scoop that is so goofy, but it was true.
0: The goofy scoop was that Everlane, this clothing brand that Stacey and I were talking about that I think I defined badly, is being bought by Shein, which is the big Chinese fashion thing.
2: Yes. So, okay, Lauren, how do you define Everlane? And tell us about this scoop. Why is this a big deal?
1: Everlane is many things to many people, or actually many things to very few people. That's why they were sold to Shein, because no one was buying it. But I'd say it was like, do you remember that term normcore? It was essentials. It was postmodern Gap. The whole thing that they kind of built the business around was this idea of quote unquote radical transparency. So it was with the rise of venture capital back direct to consumer brands. It was in that sort of chunk of brands like Warby Parker and Glossier and Outdoor Voices. But I would say that their big thing was like, we're selling it directly to you to cut out the third party middleman. We're going to sell it for cheaper than other people would. And we're going to show you exactly how much money we're making and how much money you're saving. And also the product looks good.
0: I don't know who said it, but you know, somebody's referred to it as, it's like SeaWorld buying PETA or something like that. It's like the company that is the opposite of sort of ethical shopping or whatever.
2: Yeah, transparency, ethical right. Sourcing, price breakdown. Yeah.
0: Because, I mean, I think the brand promise of Shein is like, we made this in a sweatshop.
2: The promise is like, this is $8.
1: Their supply chain is very opaque. So we don't know where it's being made or if it's being made by humans or robots, which is possible and would actually be better, I think, than the sweatshop scenario. People on my Instagram posts were like, was this an onion headline? And it's true. You know, the founders aren't with the company anymore. Most of the early, I don't think anyone who started out there in the core leadership team is still around. The board is basically all gone. They were owned by a private equity firm, L. Catterton, and they had some debt that needed to be cleared. And L. Catterton, I did some reporting in March that L. Catterton was willing to put a little more money in if someone else came in and took the debt. All they could find is Shein, which is going to start buying more Western brands. That's what I was told this week, that they're looking at a bunch of different companies and they were interested in Everlane's very good supply chain. The irony is just crazy. And then you just get so many people on the internet with these sorts of things who are like, I will never shop at Everlane again. I can't believe this. I'm so disappointed. And sure. But then you're also kind of like, when was the last time you shopped at Everlane?
2: Lauren, I think you'll be really interested to hear this. We have not heard this yet. We sent a producer of ours out into the streets of New York to
0: Miles J. Herzenhorn
2: to talk to the people of New York to see what they thought about this, if they knew Everlane, if they knew Shein, and what they thought about this whole deal.
3: So Everlane just got purchased by Shein. Do you have any thoughts on that development?
4: It's not going to be a good thing for the fast fashion industry. I mean, a good thing for the fast fashion industry, but not a good thing if we're trying to work towards getting rid of the fast fashion industry.
5: I used to shop on Shein a lot when I was like younger and stuff, but then I realized how bad it was. So yeah, I try not to do it anymore.
3: What do you think of fast fashion?
6: I try to avoid it. The problem with fast fashion is that a lot of the materials are made of a lot of plastic. So I noticed a degradation of the Adidas tracksuit I bought 10 years ago to the one that I bought last year. It has a lot more polyester in it than it used to be, a lot more cotton.
3: What are your shopping habits? How would you describe them?
5: Probably like, I'm like super not into over-consumerism, so I try not to shop that much. Or if I do, I go to thrift stores. Yeah. But probably like once or twice a month.
7: Yeah.
5: Yeah.
8: Sometimes I will find myself though on like the TikTok shop buying really cheap, like
7: running pants or something. But I do try to, because I just don't, like, ethically, I don't find how it's made to be good.
4: I would say I do purchase quite a bit of clothes. Living so close by to Soho also does not help my case, but yeah, I'm a frequent buyer, I would say.
3: What's the last item of clothing that you purchased?
4: It was a cardigan from Zara.
3: Yeah. So some fast fashion.
4: Yeah.
0: Lauren, why do you think that this company that clearly means something to a lot of people, you know, nonetheless managed to run into all this trouble?
1: Yeah, look, a few things. One is the sort of promise of venture capital for product companies in the 2010s. There was this idea that you could scale a product company the way you scale a tech company, and you simply can't. And so pouring a significant amount of money into a startup, that a product startup isn't, you really need to sort of build the business and build the brand. Then you can put a bunch of money into it. But like the Row, for instance, the luxury brand owned by the Mary Kay and Ashley Olsen, they raised at a $1 billion valuation, I think last year or the year before, but they, it's huge, but they make, you know, $400 million a year in sales. And that took 20 years to get to that point. Product takes time. You have to build the trust of the customer. You need them to believe in it. And if you want a nice t-shirt in a really good fabric that's made at a good factory, you go to Uniqlo. If you don't care about any of that stuff, you go to Amazon or Shein.
2: So what is the appeal for Shein? Why would they want to buy Everlane?
1: They are interested in buying Western brands. They, first of all, they're valued at $100 billion and they will IPO someday, or they hope to IPO someday. So they need to understand this market better. They need to understand different areas of this market, and to buy Everlane for $100 million and get a peek into their supply chain, which is really good. So, I think that's probably why, more than anything, they have the money, and why not experiment and see how different consumers consume.
0: But it also, for me, raises a question, like, why? And we heard it on that, in that sort of bit of tape, people talking about how much they dislike fast fashion and how much they want to not buy fast fashion. This comes up a lot when we talk about AI too. There are a lot of people who are saying, oh yeah, I hate AI, right? But then they're, it's not like they're, you know, not using ChatGPT or whatever to write their emails. How do you think about that? Like, everyone hates fast fashion, they say, but it's also this huge business.
1: Yeah, exactly. I think that people don't always realize what they're buying is could also be fast fashion, and what is fast fashion and what does that mean? It just means quick turnaround. Zara, for instance, is totally vertically integrated. A lot of their manufacturing happens near their corporate headquarters in Spain. So is that environmentally, if you're doing localized manufacturing, there's so many things that go into this stuff that it's really hard to measure what is good and what is bad.
2: One thing that did occur to me was that I know that Shein has been kind of hit with all the changes to tariffs that President Trump put into office. Particularly, there was something called the de minimis law, which essentially let, you know, very inexpensive imports come into the U.S. for free. And I know Shein and Temu really took advantage of that, and that was really built into their business model, at least as far as their, like, U.S. business was concerned. Is this possibly a response to that? Does this help them navigate that in any way? Are they...
1: Shein is a huge operation. I'm sure they are. One thing they've done is they've moved their headquarters to Singapore. I'm sure that there is many strategic reasons why they moved their headquarters out of China to be based in Singapore. The thing that I found is that the Shein side has been extremely, as they always are, like, extremely opaque about the reasons. All I know is that they're looking for brands, and they are not stopping at Everlane.
0: Now, maybe the values of transparency and sustainability are going to go to the millennial cringe graveyard or whatever, and we won't have them. But for consumers who do care about these things, like, where should they shop? And if it's not Everlane, where is it? Like, or what would you, if you're giving advice to a friend about, you know, if you want to bring that spirit of Everlane to 2026, where would you look?
1: Yeah, and I should say, I know I sound cynical about this stuff because I've just been doing this for so long that I'm always kind of like, you know, anything made or put into the environment is not good for the environment. But look, I think that the thing, if you care, and there are people who really care, I think shopping secondhand is a good first start. I remember there was this sweater that I wanted, this is 10 years ago now, from the LVMH owned brand Celine. It was this chunky turtleneck sweater, and it was, now in 2026 terms, it would have cost four times the amount because the prices of luxury goods have gone so high, but it was so expensive. And I thought, I can never buy this. I can never buy this. But you know what I ended up doing? Just buying the same sweater, like not knockoffs, less nice knockoffs of a similar sweater 10 times, and never, it wasn't until I finally just spent the money on the sweater that I was satisfied. You want something new immediately. We're in such a quick, instant gratification culture. You wouldn't buy a new couch every week. Like, you spend money on a couch and then you have it for 20 years. And so I think if people thought about clothes like that a little bit more, they would be more satisfied with what they wear. Like, no one enjoys their clothes. Enjoy your clothes. Like, maybe if you don't have a lot of money, go to Goodwill and get something tailored, but like, take pride in it. And I think that's what's sort of been lost in the last decade.
2: Thank you so much, Lauren. Enjoy Paris.
1: Thank you all so much.
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9: At least one is dead and several critically injured following a chemical blast at a local paper mill. This happened at Nippon Dynawave Packaging Facility along Industrial Way in Longview at around 7:15 Tuesday morning. Officials say the incident stemmed from the rupture of a tank containing white liquor chemical treatment. As of now, several people remain unaccounted for. Starting July 22nd, Meta will lay off nearly 1,400 employees in King County. This includes offices in Seattle, Bellevue, Redmond, and remote workers statewide. A worker adjustment and retraining notification sent to the Washington State Employment Security Department says affected jobs include software engineers, content designers, data scientists, IT associates, and chefs. 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
13: From Bloomberg World Headquarters in New York, I'm Doug Krisner. Let's update top stories in market action. Tonight, we have one of the most expensive races in the history of the U.S. Senate taking place. I'm referring to the GOP runoff between incumbent Senator John Cornyn and Texas Attorney General Ken Paxton. Now, the final votes are expected at around the top of the hour, and hopefully we'll have results for you shortly afterwards. Today's price action in markets is driven by hope of a peace deal between the U.S. Iran. Even so, tension between these two spiked after their military forces clashed overnight in near the Strait of Hormuz. The U.S. had conducted self-defense strikes in southern Iran late Monday. Iran's foreign ministry condemned these attacks as a violation of the ceasefire. Oil prices, for the most part, are drifting lower. In New York trading, WTI was down 2.8%. Right now, the active contract is off 0.8% at 93.15. Now, Brent crude in New York trading was up by more than 3.5%, although to be fair, in Monday's European session, Brent was down by more than 7%. Right now, Brent off a half of 1% at $99. We had the S&P 500 advancing to a record. Chip makers leading the charge. Micron Technology shares were up more than 19%. That was after UBS Group predicted the memory chip makers market cap will more than double over the next 12 months. And the optimism around memory chips sparking a rally in shares in SK Hynix right now in the Seoul session. Stock is up 6.5%, helping to send the KOSPI to a gain of around 3.9%. And staying with the chips, Qualcomm reached a deal with TikTok owner ByteDance to supply chips for AI data centers. We're told ByteDance is set to procure millions of Qualcomm chips known as application-specific integrated circuits. Shares in Qualcomm were up 4.5% in the regular session in New York trading. We check markets for you throughout the day here on Bloomberg. Right now in Tokyo, Nikkei up 1%. But in Sydney, ASX 200 down 0.2%. Global news, 24 hours a day. This is Bloomberg.
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0: We wanted to bring in Business Week contributing writer Megan Greenwell to talk both about the pay deal, which, like you said, it was huge, and also just the growth of the WNBA and women's sports in general. Megan's also the author of Bad Company. She's a friend of the podcast, friend of the magazine. Megan, welcome to Everybody's Business.
28: Thanks for having me, y'all.
0: So just to start, how do you see this pay deal that was struck between the WNBA players and the league? As Stacey said, when you look at the kind of pay increases, it was pretty substantial.
28: Yeah, the pay increases are wild. So my favorite stat is that the minimum salary is now higher than the average salary was last year. So no players, Whoa. You know, no matter how low you were drafted as a rookie, nobody is making less than $270,000.
2: That's pretty good. I mean, it's not professional sports money. Really, but it's
28: not professional men's sports money. But a lot of people have also pointed out that, like, men's professional sports money was not what it is now when they were 30 years in, right?
0: Which is the age of the WNBA.
28: Exactly. And so the growth is, like, starting to get serious. And the reason the players won this deal was because, like, there was just no denying that it is a dramatically bigger business than the last time the contract was struck. Also, the total salary cap for each team rose from $1.5 million to $7 million. So all of a sudden, teams can do a lot more, you know, in terms of, like, how you build out your roster. They're now required to have 12 players, which they weren't before, so you could kind of understaff your team. So it's a really big deal and a huge leap forward. The other thing I'll mention is, even aside from the salaries, for the first time, WNBA players get a revenue share. And that was the thing that they were really, really pushing for, was to say, okay, look, when the revenue grows, it grows because of us, and we want a portion of that. The NBA has about a 50% revenue share, so this is not as much as the WNBA players were asking for, but they went from 0 to 20%.
2: So how did this growth happen from 1 million to 7 million? I mean, these raises are big and I imagine quite overdue, but, like, how did this happen? Was it the popularity that drove this? Was it other things that drove this? How did we get here?
28: Yeah, the popularity has really just skyrocketed. And a lot of the conventional wisdom attributes that to Caitlin Clark, who is, you know, by far the biggest name in the league right now. I push back against that conventional wisdom a little bit because the growth did start before that. So I am a big New York Liberty fan. You saw Liberty games really start to take off a year before Caitlin Clark entered the league.
2: When was that?
28: That was in 2023.
2: Okay.
28: And then in 2024, the Liberty won the championship. And it was, I mean, the vibes were so good. I profiled Clara Wusai, the owner of the Liberty, for Business Week last year. And she had really made this change where she was treating her team like a business and investing in it like a business in a way that, you know, for most of the 30-year existence of the league, a lot of the owners were sort of like treating it like a cute little charity project. And it turns out that when you start treating things like a serious business and really marketing them and trying to bring in the biggest stars, the popularity will naturally increase.
2: One of my favorite details of this latest round of negotiations was that they got an economist to come help. I guess economist Claudia Golden, who's a Nobel Prize winning economist at Harvard. Can you talk a little bit about that? I mean, they really brought in like, I mean, she has been studying like gender and pay equity for decades.
28: Yeah, I love this. So the WNBA Players Association, I guess, emailed Claudia Golden, who is at Harvard, and just said, like, can we hire you as a consultant, essentially? And she said, listen, I'll happily work for you. You can't pay me. So she was just doing this, like, out of passion and out of a belief that they should be paid better. And I've read multiple stories that make really clear that her research was incredibly crucial to getting that revenue sharing agreement because the WNBA did not want to share revenue. And she made all these charts that essentially said, okay, here's how this measures up to other leagues, and basically making the case through data that if you want to be taken seriously as a professional organization, this is what you have to do. And I've heard multiple players say, we probably don't get revenue sharing if it's not for Claudia Golden. So, I mean, it's just a really delightful part of the story.
2: You've said this a couple of times now. You said when you treat something more like a business, then it kind of performs more like a business. And when you treat players more like professionals, like that kind of has this positive feedback loop. Can you talk a little bit about that? Like, what does that mean? Treating it more like a business, treating people more like professionals. Like, what is this transformation?
28: Yeah, so Clara Wusai, when she came in as the owner of the Liberty, so the Liberty had been owned by James Dolan, still the owner of the Knicks.
0: Famous non-vindictive billionaire.
28: Yes, exactly. Totally normal, well-adjusted person. We love the Knicks. We have questions about James Dolan. But James Dolan did not care at all about the New York Liberty. And so it was just a matter of like when he was going to let go of them. And so Clara Wusai, she and her husband, Joseph Tsai, one of the founders of Alibaba, already owned the Brooklyn Nets and owned the majority of Barclays Center. You know, she takes the most active role in the Liberty, even though she and her husband co-own the team. And she kind of came in with the assumption that if I pour a ton of money into this business to, you know, at the time she couldn't do anything in terms of raising salaries, right? Because those were limited by the salary cap. What she could do was create the biggest training staff in the league. They would only have one trainer for an entire team. Charter flights were a huge deal. Clara Wusai really pushed to get everybody on charter airplanes when at the time it was not just that not everybody was taking charter flights. It was that you literally were not allowed to take charter flights. And so you ended up with all of these situations where like people would miss games because their Delta Airlines flight or whatever was delayed.
2: Yeah.
28: It's just sort of like amateur kind of stuff. And I think, you know, the argument of my piece last year was in some ways Clara Wusai is actually the most powerful person in the WNBA right now. And I really think the CBA bore that out because it forced every team to treat its players the way she was treating her players.
0: You mentioned James Dolan. You mentioned the Knicks. Knicks are in the playoffs right now in New York. also the WNBA season is just starting. And I've been thinking about this because, you know, I would love to see the Eastern Conference Finals in person, but like the cost is going to be prohibitive. Like the average price in Madison Square Garden right now, I haven't looked lately, but it's in the sort of $500 range or something like that, maybe even more.
28: I think it's in the four figures. Yeah.
0: Yeah. Yeah. It's huge fees. You know, you want to see the Liberty in the next couple of days, you're talking about the get-in price being something like $20 to get like decent seats, you know, in the kind of $60 range or whatever. We've talked a lot on this podcast about the way that sports in general, and this has to do with, you know, your world of private equity, they've gotten more expensive. And it's gotten more expensive to like take your family to a major sporting event. Do you think the WNBA has benefited to some extent from that, as the fact that like the NBA or Major League Baseball or the NFL have just put themselves more and more out of touch in terms of like getting into the venue and seeing some live sports?
28: There's a tricky transition happening because as the league gets more popular, those prices have to rise. And so I have friends who have been really frustrated because they've been hardcore Liberty fans for years. And now, you know, I have one friend who's a season ticket holder and his season ticket price has increased dramatically in just a couple of years because there is so much more demand. And I went to a couple of like late season games last year, right before the Liberty started in the playoffs. And I think I paid over $100 for like sort of mid-tier seats, you know, not great seats. So there is this interesting challenge that I think is common to a lot of businesses of how do you prevent yourself from like alienating those folks who were with you from the very beginning while still bringing in massive new audiences.
0: Just to bring it back full circle, you know, we've been talking about money and ownership and the revenue increase, but you know, ultimately, It is the players, it's the sports that make this sport wonderful and that'll bring people in. And our producer Stacey Wong found a really cool clip of Courtney Williams, who plays for the Minnesota Lynx, talking about this deal. Let's give a listen.
1: Do y'all understand the history that just happened today, bro? We finna be millionaires, bro. The first millionaires in our families,
3: the biggest jump in any all the professional sports.
1: All the professional
3: girls. Men, boys, women, whatever.
1: This is a historical day, bro.
28: Historical. Oh, I love that. That's so great. I mean, I hadn't heard that clip before, but I mean, she's right. And the players did this. You know, you can talk about the importance of Claire Wusai and other figures, but the reason this happened is because the players improved the league so much and had so much fan support on their side, the league didn't have much choice but to give the players a lot of what they were demanding. They didn't get everything. But, you know, they should be proud. It is huge. It is absolutely historic.
0: Megan, before we go, Liberty 3-1 as of this recording. Are they your pick to win the championship this year?
28: I mean, they're the pick of my heart. I'm going on Monday to see them play the Portland Fire, one of the newest expansion teams. I'm very scared of the Aces. I mean, the Aces are just, they won last year. Asia Wilson is maybe the greatest player of all time. They're looking really, really good, except for a disastrous first game. But I'm going with the Liberty. I feel like Satu Sabali was an incredible ad this offseason. So yeah, I'm going Liberty Champions 2026.
2: All right. Thank you so much, Megan.
28: Thanks for having me.
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9: From ABC News, I'm Sherry. Preston. The endorsement of President Trump was enough to end Texas Senator John Cornyn's long political career and send State Attorney General Ken Paxton to the November midterms. ABC's Jim Ryan in Dallas with more on the GOP primary runoff.
10: The landslide victory was clear an hour after the polls closed. Now the Trump-anointed Ken Paxton has set his sights on his Democratic opponent in the general election.
11: James Tallarico is going to be nothing more than a Texas-based puppet for Chuck Schumer and the National Democrats.
10: Tallarico, meanwhile, was on Instagram last night to roll out a new campaign slogan.
12: The people versus Ken Paxton.
10: The Paxton-Cornyn contest will go down as the most expensive primary in U.S. history. Jim Ryan, ABC News in Dallas-Fort Worth.
9: All of the candidates President Trump endorsed won in Texas. In Washington State, about 2 hours south of Seattle, one person has been killed and nine hurt when a chemical tank at a paper mill ruptured. Longview Battalion Chief Matt Arnos.
13: Officials can also confirm that there's currently nine employees who remain unaccounted for. The recovery operations, they remain focused on safely accessing all affected areas of the facility, recovering victims, and supporting impacted families while ensuring responder safety.
9: Everyone living near the chemical tank in Orange County, California that was in danger of exploding have been allowed to return home. President Trump and Secretary of State Marco Rubio sound enthusiastic, but there have been no breakthroughs in the Iran war. The Strait of Hormuz still closed, says ABC's Ian Pannell.
14: We've heard many, many predictions that the end is in sight. We've seen lots of deadlines imposed by President Trump that have come and gone and had no impact.
9: Israeli attacks killed at least 31 people and wounded 40 others in Lebanon Tuesday, according to the Lebanese Ministry of Public Health. You're listening to ABC News.
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17: Here's what we're following. A fatal chemical blast in Longview leaves several injured and at least one dead. Crews responded to the Nippon Dynawave packaging facility along Industrial Way at around 7:15 Tuesday morning. Officials say several people remain unaccounted for, and they report the incident stemmed from the rupture of a tank containing white liquor chemical treatment. 3 years after a shooting at the music festival Beyond Wonderland, two families settle with Live Nation. But as Northwest News Radio's Austin Smith tells us, some families are still pushing for trial.
29: Live Nation is accused of negligence in several wrongful death lawsuits from the shooting in 2023. Reported by the Seattle Times, the shooter told investigators that he had taken some psychedelic drugs and thought that the world was ending. When he was allowed to return to his campground at the Gorge Amphitheater, he pulled a gun out of his truck and began firing. The families of Jocelyn Ruiz and Brandy Escamilla settled with Live Nation for an undisclosed amount. But the family of Lily Lukic says they want to go to trial to expose the wrongdoing of the entertainment company.
17: More money is needed for a new I-5 bridge between Washington and Oregon. 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
30: Adding light rail, interchange improvement, and tolling infrastructure would require an increase in funds from $2 billion to $5.7 billion. During an Oregon Transportation Commission meeting, State Senator Con Pham, who represents parts of Portland, asked commissioners to authorize more funding for the bridge. Commissioners approved the funding increase. Tolling is expected to generate $1.5 billion in revenue to make up for the cost of the project and start in mid-2028. Eric Heintz, Northwest News Radio.
17: A warm and sunny day Wednesday with highs around 72 and lows near 50. 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
18: This is America in the Morning from Westwood One. Good morning, I'm John Trout. It's Wednesday, May 27th, 2026. Here's what's coming up on America in the Morning.
19: The results are in a high-profile runoff election in Texas.
20: President Trump is the leader of our party.
19: I'm Clayton Nettle.
21: The implosion of a chemical tank at a pulp and paper mill in southwestern Washington state.
22: This is white liquor.
21: I'm Lisa Dwyer.
23: A federal court's preliminary injunction blocks Alabama from using a new congressional map in the August 11th special primary. I'm Marcela Sanchez.
24: The Supreme Court rejected a push to avoid a lawsuit alleging Facebook and Instagram harmed young users. Ed Donahue, Washington.
25: On Wall Street, markets open after a record-setting day yesterday, and it's all eyes on President Trump's concessions to Iran. I'm Jessica Ettinger.
26: Rideshare drivers in Massachusetts have become the first in the nation to certify a union. I'm Jennifer King.
18: All ahead on America in the Morning. It's 7 after. Texas voters have made their choice in several primary runoff elections that could shift the balance of power in Congress in November. And it was also another case of a President Trump endorsement that put a candidate over the top. Correspondent Clayton Neville reports a longtime GOP senator is accepting a rare defeat.
19: Republicans in Texas have made their pick for the candidate they want to represent their party in the November midterm Senate race against James Tallarico. Texas Attorney General Ken Paxton defeated incumbent senior senator John Cornyn. The AP called the race around 8 o'clock Central Time, with Paxton taking 62% of the vote.
31: I feel speechless in a way. Tonight, we just made history.
19: Cornyn had won the last 18 elections that he was in and has served Texas in Congress for longer than 40 years. That run will soon come to an end, 7 months from now.
32: To my supporters in this campaign, more than 1,000 current and former elected official endorsements, more than 30 statewide organizations, to every financial supporter, every volunteer, I want to thank you from the bottom of my heart.
19: Texas Republicans went to the polls with November in mind.
33: Well, we really want to get somebody up there that can beat the Democrats.
19: Some were concerned that Paxton's history of extramarital affairs and alleged corruption would hurt the party's chances against Tallarico. But voters standing behind their AG.
33: We've got a lot of people everywhere in our administrations that have outdone their time. And we need to get some new people up there that could make those changes.
19: This Dallas County couple told me they think President Trump's endorsement of Paxton put him over the top.
34: I'm going to have some influence. You know, it's not huge, but it is some.
19: You think the Trump endorsement has value still?
33: I do. You want somebody in there that's going to work with the party that's already there.
19: Paxton touted the Trump endorsement in his victory speech.
31: When everyone in Washington told him to abandon me and abandon the people of Texas, he didn't listen. Instead, he gave his complete and total endorsement. President Trump is the leader of our party, and his endorsement in this is the most powerful force in politics.
19: In other Texas runoffs, Democrat Christian Menifee beat longtime Congressman Al Green in the Houston area. Democrat Vicki Goodwin beat Marco Velez in the lieutenant governor primary runoff. She'll face incumbent Dan Patrick in November. Nathan Johnson will be the Democratic candidate for attorney general with Paxton moving to the Senate. He'll take on Mays Middleton, who beat Congressman Chip Roy. And in Congressional District 33 in the Dallas area, former Democratic Congressman Colin Allred knocked off Julie Johnson. I'm Clayton Neville.
18: A search and recovery operation is underway in Longview, Washington, following an implosion of a tank involving hazardous chemicals at a pulp and paper mill that has left multiple people dead and injured and 9 people unaccounted for. As correspondent Lisa Dwyer reports, this is now the second hazardous materials incident on the West Coast in less than a week.
0: Approximately 7:15, emergency responders were dispatched to the following rupture of a tank containing white liquor at the facility. Multiple agencies from across the region responded immediately and continue to operate on scene. The incident is stable, but is in recovery phase. Recovery efforts remain underway at the facility. Hazardous materials, personnel, and fire crews continue working closely with facility staff to secure the area and to support the ongoing operations.
21: The implosion of a chemical tank at a pulp and paper mill in southwestern Washington state injured at least 10 people, while an undisclosed number of others have been killed or remain missing. In a joint statement, Nippon Dynawave Packaging Company and local agencies confirmed that there have been fatalities. Battalion Chief for the City of Longview, Mike Gorsuch.
0: There were multiple critical injuries, and patients were transported to hospitals in Longview and throughout the Vancouver-Portland area. We can also confirm there were fatalities related to the incident. We are not confirming or giving the information on their names until their families have been notified.
21: The facility is also a liquid packaging plant. Fire and Rescue Chief Scott Goldstein.
1: This is white liquor. It is a chemical mixture of sodium hydroxide, sodium sulfide, and disodium carbonate that is used in the paper making process.
21: Authorities say the plant has now been stabilized. I'm Lisa Dwyer.
18: 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It's 12 after. The addictive qualities of social media. The Supreme Court weighs in when America in the Morning continues after these messages.
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0: America in the Morning continues. It's 26 past. The Supreme Court announced it will not intervene in a discrimination suit against the NFL brought by one of its head coaches. Details from correspondent Julie Walker.
1: The Supreme Court refuses to take up a discrimination lawsuit by former Miami Dolphins head coach Brian Flores against the NFL, allowing the case to move toward trial. The justices Tuesday rebuffing an appeal from the league, which wanted to go to arbitration rather than open court in New York. Flores in 2022 suing the NFL and three teams, alleging racism regarding hiring practices when it comes to black coaches. Joining the lawsuit, fellow black coaches Steve Wilkes and Ray Horton. The NFL says while it respects the Supreme Court decision, it's prepared to defend itself as the case proceeds. Julie Walker, New York.
0: You can now look for the union label when you hail a ride in Massachusetts. Rideshare drivers in the Bay State have organized in what labor leaders are calling a big victory for union recognition. Correspondent Jennifer King reports.
2: It's a labor milestone. Rideshare drivers in Massachusetts have become the first in the nation to certify a union. The App Drivers Union could eventually represent nearly 70,000 drivers statewide. Drivers for apps like Uber and Lyft say many have been struggling with rising gas, insurance, and maintenance costs and sudden deactivations. Organizers say workers are also worried about the expansion of self-driving vehicles. Lyft and Uber issued statements saying they plan to work in good faith with the union and state regulators as the process moves forward. The certification became possible after the state's voters approved a 2024 ballot measure. The victory could provide a model for similar campaigns underway in California and Illinois. I'm Jennifer King.
0: America in the Morning for Wednesday, May 27th, 2026 is produced by Jeff McKay. I'm John Trout. This is Westwood One.
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6: ABC News, I'm Sherry Preston. Texas Republicans going with the president's pick in the Senate race and saying no to the incumbent John Cornyn, winning in the runoff race for the nomination, Attorney General Ken Paxton.
7: When everyone in Washington told him to abandon me and abandon the people of Texas, he didn't listen. Instead, he gave his complete and total endorsement. President Trump is the leader of our party, and his endorsement in this is the most powerful force in politics.
6: Paxton has had the share of scandals, including being impeached on misconduct and fraud charges. He was acquitted. His wife is also divorcing him on biblical grounds. Search teams in Laos have found five of the villagers who were trapped for more than a week in a cave flooded by rain. Two more villagers are still missing. Also missing, nine people who were working at a paper plant in southern Washington state when a tank holding dangerous chemicals ruptured. At least one person was killed and at least nine were seriously hurt. This is ABC News.
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0: This is America in the Morning from Westwood One. Coming up this half hour.
9: The results are in a high-profile runoff election in Texas. I'm Clayton Neville.
10: President Trump insists a peace deal is close with Iran. Ed Donahue, Washington.
11: Crews continue monitoring a potentially dangerous toxic chemical situation in Southern California. I'm Jim Roop.
12: South Carolina's Senate has rejected President Donald Trump's push to redraw the state's congressional districts. I'm Lisa Dwyer.
13: J.D. Vance hosts state attorney generals pushing a federal-state effort to crack down on fraud. I'm Sue Aller.
14: Stephen Colbert is still causing buzz after his final show at CBS. I'm Kevin Carr.
0: Back after these messages.
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0: It's 5 till. America in the Morning continues. In spite of his late night TV show ending, people are still talking about Stephen Colbert. Entertainment reporter Kevin Carr has details.
1: Stephen Colbert, whose late show ended on Thursday, continues to make news. On Friday night, he was the guest host for the Michigan Public Access show Only in Monroe.
2: So I am grateful to be able to be here on Monroe Community Media before they also get acquired by Paramount.
1: This was a nod to him guest hosting before he started on The Late Show in 2015. Over the weekend, CBS was accused of trying to silence Colbert when they sent takedown notices to anyone reposting the show. Of course, CBS produced that episode and was following its usual practice for any of its copyrighted work. By Monday, the studio announced it would no longer issue takedown notices. On Saturday, former New York Times reporter Bill Carter appeared on MSNBC's The Weekend. Carter, who has written two books about late night, including The Late Shift, about the feud between Letterman and Leno, responded to an AI video President Trump posted on social media featuring himself throwing Colbert into a dumpster.
3: Certainly the idea that he throws a man in the dumpster at the end of it indicates that he was personally involved. Really, the government was pushing to get rid of this man because he was a critic.
1: On Tuesday, Mediate amplified a report from Puck News that Colbert's final show was not even mentioned on CBS Mornings because the network objected to a bit lampooning anchor Tony DeCoppel reporting from Taiwan about Trump's China visit.
4: It's the CBS Evening News with Tony DeCoppel reporting live from the wrong China.
1: I'm Kevin Carr.
0: It's your first ever chance to visit the studio in New York City and see how artisans build and stitch together the famous characters of Sesame Street, Fraggle Rock, The Muppets, and The Dark Crystal before they hit the screen. Correspondent Julie Walker reports that Jim Henson's Creature Shop will now be offering special guided tours.
5: A puppet-making workshop founded by the legendary creator of The Muppets is drawing back its curtain, says Jason Weber, creative supervisor, Jim Henson's Creature Shop.
6: We've never been open to the public, basically. We're a private organization. We were initially created just for the production purposes of the Jim Henson Company.
5: But at $150 a pop, this may not be your children's Muppet show or tour. However, fans get to meet a builder and see a demonstration.
6: We thought with the tours, it does give the fans the opportunity to see what goes on behind those locked doors.
5: They also get to take photos and videos with characters from Fraggle Rock, The Muppet Show, and Sesame Street. Henson founded the workshop in the 1960s. He died in 1990. Julie Walker, New York.
0: America in the Morning for Wednesday, May 27th, 2026 is produced by Jeff McKay. I'm John Trout. This is Westwood One.
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14: Sherry Preston, at first light, the search will resume for 9 people still missing after a deadly chemical tank rupture. It happened in Washington State, about 2 hours south of Seattle. Longview, Washington Battalion Chief Matt Amos.
15: Emergency responders have confirmed that 10 individuals were transported to area hospitals. 8 were employee injuries. 1 was a firefighter injury. and we have one fatality.
14: It happened at a paper mill and pulp plant. They're still trying to stabilize the tank before they can proceed with the search and recovery. Tens of thousands of people in Orange County, California have been allowed to return to their homes following a chemical tank there that was in danger of rupturing but did not. A major upset in the state of Texas, where longtime incumbent Senator John Cornyn lost his primary to State Attorney General Ken Paxton, who had President Trump's endorsement. Cornyn saying after his loss, he will vote for his opponent.
16: I've spent most of my time in the Senate building the Republican Party in Texas and in the U.S. Senate, and I've always supported the Republican ticket, and I intend to do so again in this general election.
14: Paxton will take on Democrat James Tallarico in November. Health officials are warning that the Ebola outbreak in Central Africa is spreading faster than responders can contain it.
17: One American aid worker in the region telling us doctors are already stretched thin.
18: Right now we're working 14, 16-hour days, 6, 7 days a week. We're trying to rotate to get breaks.
17: At least 10 African nations bordering the Democratic Republic of the Congo now at an elevated transmission risk.
14: ABC's Faith Abube at the CDC. The Trump administration now reportedly ready to send U.S. citizens trying to get home from the area of the Ebola outbreak in Africa to Kenya for observation instead of to the U.S. Five villagers stuck in a flooded cave in Laos have been found alive, two others still missing. 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
19: Here's what we're following. Several are critically injured, at least one is dead, and multiple are missing after a fatal blast at a Longview paper mill. Crews responded to the Nippon Dynawave packaging facility along Industrial Way at around 7:15 Tuesday morning. Officials say the incident stemmed from the rupture of a tank containing white liquor chemical treatment. In a statement, Governor Bob Ferguson says in part, quote, "I'm deeply saddened to hear that there have been fatalities. My thoughts are with the workers and their families and with the first responders." End quote. Starbucks's expansion to Nashville will happen with a lot of help from the state of Tennessee. Northwest News Radio's Rich Johnson explains.
20: The volunteer state has approved a $30 million grant from the state's Economic Development Agency. The money will help offset Starbucks spending on office retrofitting and other expenses, according to state officials. But it depends on Starbucks pumping $100 million into the state economy. The grant has prompted some pushback in Tennessee. The state chapter of the conservative group Americans for Prosperity calls it another cash grab for more corporate welfare. It says that Tennessee state officials should not be picking winners and losers in business.
19: Meanwhile, starting July 22nd, Meta will lay off nearly 1,400 local employees. This includes software engineers, content designers, data scientists, IT associates, and chefs. A worker adjustment and retraining notification sent to the Washington State Employment Security Department says these layoffs affect offices in Seattle, Bellevue, and Redmond, along with several hundred remote workers statewide. A warm and sunny day Wednesday with highs around 72 and lows near 50. 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
21: Good morning. We're off to a really good start out there today. Just some overnight construction that's going to slow you down. The northbound side of I-5 as you approach 13th Street in Chehalis. We've got the right lane closed, so just keep that in mind. Then, of course, in Seattle over the Ship Canal Bridge, you do have two left lanes closed for that long-term construction. But right now, traffic is very light, so it's not causing a slowdown or a delay. I'm not seeing any problems in Renton on 405. That looks to be really good. So does the Valley Freeway. And if you're traveling in the Stadium District, watch out because there is a serious fire on North 2nd Street right at North Yakima Avenue. So just watch out for that. Lots of crews are on the scene of this fire. And then on I-90 westbound between 17th Avenue Northwest and Lakemont Boulevard, there is construction. Three lanes are down. Only the HOV lane is open. In the Northwest News Radio Traffic Center, I'm Sue Aller.
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0: This is America in the Morning from Westwood One. Good morning, I'm John Trout. It's Wednesday, May 27th, 2026. Here's what's coming up on America in the Morning.
23: The results are in a high-profile runoff election in Texas.
24: President Trump is the leader of our party.
23: I'm Clayton Neville.
25: The implosion of a chemical tank at a pulp and paper mill in southwestern Washington state.
26: This is white liquor.
25: I'm Lisa Dwyer.
27: A federal court's preliminary injunction blocks Alabama from using a new congressional map in the August 11th special primary. I'm Marcela Sanchez.
28: The Supreme Court rejected a push to avoid a lawsuit alleging Facebook and Instagram harmed young users. Ed Donahue, Washington.
29: On Wall Street, markets open after a record-setting day yesterday, and it's all eyes on President Trump's concessions to Iran. I'm Jessica Ettinger.
30: Rideshare drivers in Massachusetts have become the first in the nation to certify a union. I'm Jennifer King.
0: All ahead on America in the Morning. It's 7 after. Texas voters have made their choice in several primary runoff elections that could shift the balance of power in Congress in November. And it was also another case of a President Trump endorsement that put a candidate over the top. Correspondent Clayton Neville reports a longtime GOP senator is accepting a rare defeat.
23: Republicans in Texas have made their pick for the candidate they want to represent their party in the November midterm Senate race against James Tallarico. Texas Attorney General Ken Paxton defeated incumbent senior senator John Cornyn. The AP called the race around 8 o'clock Central Time, with Paxton taking 62% of the vote.
31: I feel speechless in a way. Tonight, we just made history.
23: Cornyn had won the last 18 elections that he was in and has served Texas in Congress for longer than 40 years. That run will soon come to an end, 7 months from now.
32: My supporters in this campaign, more than 1,000 current and former elected official endorsements, more than 30 statewide organizations, to every financial supporter, every volunteer, I want to thank you from the bottom of my heart.
23: Texas Republicans went to the polls with November in mind.
33: Well, we really want to get somebody up there that can beat the Democrats.
23: Some were concerned that Paxton's history of extramarital affairs and alleged corruption would hurt the party's chances against Tallarico. But voters standing behind their AG.
33: We've got a lot of people everywhere in our administrations that have outdone their time. And we need to get some new people up there that can make those changes.
23: This Dallas County couple told me they think President Trump's endorsement of Paxton put him over the top.
34: I'm going to have some influence. You know, it's not huge, but it is some.
23: You think the Trump endorsement has value still?
33: I do. You want somebody in there that's going to work with the party that's already there.
23: Paxton touted the Trump endorsement in his victory speech.
31: When everyone in Washington told him to abandon me and abandon the people of Texas, he didn't listen. Instead, he gave his complete and total endorsement. President Trump is the leader of our party, and his endorsement in this is the most powerful force in politics.
23: In other Texas runoffs, Democrat Christian Menefee beat longtime Congressman Al Green in the Houston area. Democrat Vicki Goodwin beat Marco Velez in the lieutenant governor primary runoff. She'll face incumbent Dan Patrick in November. Nathan Johnson will be the Democratic candidate for attorney general, with Paxton moving to the Senate. He'll take on Mays Middleton, who beat Congressman Chip Roy. And in Congressional District 33 in the Dallas area, former Democratic Congressman Colin Allred knocked off Julie Johnson. I'm Clayton Neville.
0: A search and recovery operation is underway in Longview, Washington, following an implosion of a tank involving hazardous chemicals at a pulp and paper mill that has left multiple people dead and injured and 9 people unaccounted for. As correspondent Lisa Dwyer reports, this is now the second hazardous materials incident on the West Coast in less than a week.
1: At approximately 7:15, emergency responders were dispatched to the following rupture of a tank containing white liquor at the facility. Multiple agencies from across the region responded immediately and continue to operate on scene. The incident is stable, but is in recovery phase. Recovery efforts remain underway at the facility. Hazardous materials, personnel, and fire crews continue working closely with facility staff to secure the area and to support the ongoing operations.
25: The implosion of a chemical tank at a pulp and paper mill in southwestern Washington state injured at least 10 people, while an undisclosed number of others have been killed or remain missing. In a joint statement, Nippon Dynawave Packaging Company and local agencies confirmed that there have been fatalities. Battalion Chief for the City of Longview, Mike Gorsuch.
1: There were multiple critical injuries, and patients were transported to hospitals in Longview and throughout the Vancouver-Portland area. We can also confirm there were fatalities related to the incident. We are not confirming or giving the information on their names until their families have been notified.
25: The facility is also a liquid packaging plant. Fire and Rescue Chief Scott Goldstein.
5: This is white liquor. It is a chemical mixture of sodium hydroxide, sodium sulfide, and disodium carbonate that is used in the paper making process.
25: Authorities say the plant has now been stabilized. I'm Lisa Dwyer.
0: 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It's 12 after. The addictive qualities of social media. The Supreme Court weighs in when America in the Morning continues after these messages.
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13: Me too.

0: rather than open court in New York. Flores in 2022 suing the NFL and three teams, alleging racism regarding hiring practices when it comes to black coaches. Joining the lawsuit, fellow black coaches Steve Wilks and Ray Horton. The NFL says while it respects the Supreme Court decision, it's prepared to defend itself as the case proceeds. Julie Walker, New York.
1: You can now look for the union label when you hail a ride in Massachusetts. Rideshare drivers in the Bay State have organized in what labor leaders are calling a big victory for union recognition. Correspondent Jennifer King reports.
2: It's a labor milestone. Rideshare drivers in Massachusetts have become the first in the nation to certify a union. The App Drivers Union could eventually represent nearly 70,000 drivers statewide. Drivers for apps like Uber and Lyft say many have been struggling with rising gas, insurance, and maintenance costs and sudden deactivations. Organizers say workers are also worried about the expansion of self-driving vehicles. Lyft and Uber issued statements saying they plan to work in good faith with the union and state regulators as the process moves forward. The certification became possible after the state's voters approved a 2024 ballot measure. The victory could provide a model for similar campaigns underway in California and Illinois. I'm Jennifer King.
1: America in the Morning for Wednesday, May 27th, 2026 is produced by Jeff McKay. I'm John Trout. This is Westwood One.
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11: Good morning. We're looking pretty good out there today. No major slowdowns or delays to tell you about on I-5. It's only 25 minutes, so no delay from Marysville to Seattle. On the northbound side from Tacoma to Seattle, that's 29 minutes. Now, along the way, you do have that construction on the northbound side over the Ships Canal Bridge that does take down two left lanes. So just keep that in mind as you make your way out there today. But right now, traffic is light. We're also doing really good on the Valley Freeway. I'm not seeing any kind of slowdowns or delays as you head into Renton. Northbound side of 405 from Renton to Bellevue, that's just 15 minutes, so no delay at all. On the southbound side from Linwood to Bellevue, that's a 10-minute drive, so again, you're in fine shape. And I'm not seeing any kind of slowdowns on both Lake Washington bridges. I-90 looks great, so does 520, and the First Avenue Bridge is doing just fine. In the Northwest News Radio Traffic Center, I'm Sue Aller.
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1: Half hour.
12: The results are in a high-profile runoff election in Texas. I'm Clayton Neville.
13: President Trump insists a peace deal is close with Iran. Ed Donahue, Washington.
14: Crews continue monitoring a potentially dangerous toxic chemical situation in Southern California. I'm Jim Roop.
15: South Carolina's Senate has rejected President Donald Trump's push to redraw the state's congressional districts. I'm Lisa Dwyer.
16: J.D. Vance hosts state attorney generals pushing a federal-state effort to crack down on fraud. I'm Sue Aller.
17: Stephen Colbert is still causing buzz after his final show at CBS. I'm Kevin Carr.
1: Back after these messages.
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0: It's 5 till. America in the Morning continues. In spite of its late night TV show ending, people are still talking about Stephen Colbert. Entertainment reporter Kevin Carr has details.
1: Stephen Colbert, whose late show ended on Thursday, continues to make news. On Friday night, he was the guest host for the Michigan Public Access show Only in Monroe.
2: So I am grateful to be able to be here on Monroe Community Media before they also get acquired by Paramount.
1: This was a nod to him guest hosting before he started on The Late Show in 2015. Over the weekend, CBS was accused of trying to silence Colbert when they sent takedown notices to anyone reposting the show. Of course, CBS produced that episode and was following its usual practice for any of its copyrighted work. By Monday, the studio announced it would no longer issue takedown notices. On Saturday, former New York Times reporter Bill Carter appeared on MSNBC's The Weekend. Carter, who has written two books about late night, including The Late Shift, about the feud between Letterman and Leno, responded to an AI video President Trump posted on social media featuring himself throwing Colbert into a dumpster.
3: Certainly the idea that he throws a man in the dumpster at the end of it. Indicates that he was personally involved. Really, the government was pushing to get rid of this man because he was a critic.
1: On Tuesday, Mediate amplified a report from Puck News that Colbert's final show was not even mentioned on CBS Mornings because the network objected to a bit lampooning anchor Tony DeCoppel reporting from Taiwan about Trump's China visit.
4: It's the CBS Evening News with Tony DeCoppel reporting live from the wrong China.
1: I'm Kevin Carr.
0: It's your first ever chance to visit the studio in New York City and see how artisans build and stitch together the famous characters of Sesame Street, Fraggle Rock, The Muppets, and The Dark Crystal before they hit the screen. Correspondent Julie Walker reports that Jim Henson's Creature Shop will now be offering special guided tours.
5: A puppet-making workshop founded by the legendary creator of The Muppets is drawing back its curtain, says Jason Weber, creative supervisor, Jim Henson's Creature Shop.
6: We've never been open to the public, basically. We're a private organization. We were initially created just for the production purposes of the Jim Henson Company.
5: But at $150 a pop, this may not be your children's Muppet show or tour. However, fans get to meet a builder and see a demonstration.
6: We thought with the tours, it does give the fans the opportunity to see what goes on behind those locked doors.
5: They also get to take photos and videos with characters from Fraggle Rock, The Muppet Show, and Sesame Street. Henson founded the workshop in the 1960s. He died in 1990. Julie Walker, New York.
0: America in the Morning for Wednesday, May 27th, 2026 is produced by Jeff McKay. I'm John Trout. This is Westwood One.
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12: ABC News. I'm Sherry Preston. Texas Senator John Cornyn tried for more than a year to show that he and President Trump were on the same team. In the end, it didn't matter when the president endorsed his opponent, State Attorney General Ken Paxton, who defeated Cornyn handily in Tuesday's runoff primary. In Dallas, here's ABC's Jim Ryan.
13: The National Republican Senatorial Committee was clearly backing John Cornyn in his bid for a fifth term, taking swipes during the primary at what it called an incompetent Ken Paxton. Overnight, the committee took down online press releases that mention the new GOP nominee for U.S. Senate. Instead, the organization is going after Paxton's Democratic challenger, labeling James Tallarico a, quote, radical leftist who thinks God is non-binary. Jim Ryan, ABC News in Dallas-Fort Worth.
12: One person was killed, but nine are still missing following a chemical explosion at a paper mill plant in Washington State, about 2 hours south of Seattle. ABC's Melissa Adan is there.
14: The facility, which employs about 1,000 people, makes a variety of paper goods. Officials say the 900,000-gallon tank contains white liquor, a mixture of chemicals that can burn the skin or burn the lungs if inhaled. Efforts to find other victims temporarily called off overnight because the chemicals remaining in the tank made it too volatile.
12: Nine people were taken to hospitals. Actor Matthew Perry's personal assistant, Kenneth Iwamasa, will be sentenced today for his role in Perry's fatal drug overdose in 2023.
15: Iwamasa pleaded guilty to one count of conspiracy to distribute ketamine causing death and faces up to 15 years in prison. His lawyers insist he was vulnerable to the relationship dynamic which he fell into with Perry. In short, he could not simply say no to the star actor.
12: ABC's Hannah Batah. Five villagers stuck in a flooded cave in the country of Laos have been found alive. Rescuers are still looking for two others. You're listening to ABC News.
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12: Tennessee federal public defenders are calling on the governor to hold off on any more lethal injections following the case of Tony Carruthers, a death row inmate whose execution had to be halted when medics couldn't find a suitable vein. Kit Thomas says it's an ongoing problem.
18: Difficulty establishing IV lines is not a hypothetical problem in executions. It's a known complication that has caused prolonged and botched executions across this country for years.
12: In New Jersey, tensions remain high outside Delaney Hall, a Newark federal immigration facility where Senator Andy Kim was pepper sprayed by ICE agents on Tuesday. ABC's Phil Tate is there this morning.
19: About a dozen federal agents just outside of the detention center. There's a fleet of vehicles and a few protesters who are in the street. Just moments ago, a vehicle tried to make their way inside. Some folks even sitting on the sidewalk, they were trying to block that vehicle from getting inside. But this all follows what happened here just last night. Protesters clashed with federal immigration officers yet again, ending with three arrests.
12: Protesters say the conditions inside that facility, which is privately run, are abhorrent, including the distribution of rotten food to detainees. New York Knicks fans won't be getting into the Garden cheap to see their team play in their first NBA finals this century. So far, the least expensive tickets we could find online came in at $2,000. Sherry Preston, ABC News.
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20: The latest on a fatal chemical accident in Longview and how Tennessee is helping Starbucks grow in Nashville. It is now 5:04.
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20: And let's say good morning to Sue Aller.
21: And good morning to you. We're going to start off right now on the southbound side of I-5, looking really good. Just a 25-minute drive from Marysville to Seattle on the northbound side from Tacoma to Seattle. That's 29 minutes, so no slowdowns or delays. You do have some construction in Chehalis on the northbound side as you approach 13th Street, so watch out for that. And then, of course, you have the long-term construction over the Ship Canal Bridge that does take down two left lanes. Now, if you're you're traveling on the Valley Freeway, just a little bit sluggish as you head into 405, but 405 looks really good northbound, just 15 minutes from Renton to Bellevue. On the southbound side from Linwood to Bellevue, that's a 10-minute drive, so also doing really good. First Avenue Bridge is in great shape. I-90, that moves along quite nicely over the Lake Washington Bridges. 520 also looks really good. In the Northwest News Radio Traffic Center, I'm Sue Aller.
20: All right, thanks a lot, Sue. And that report is brought to you by AAA Washington. Breakdowns happen. 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Let's go ahead and take a look at your forecast for this afternoon. You can expect mostly sunny skies with a daytime high in the low to mid 70s. Clear skies for tonight with a low in the low 50s. Sunny and warmer tomorrow with daytime highs in the upper 70s. Currently 48 degrees with clear skies in Bremerton, and in downtown Seattle under clear skies, we've got 51 degrees.
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20: Good morning. It is now 5:07. At least one person is dead and 9 employees still unaccounted for after that chemical vat explosion at a paper mill in Longview. A 911 call first reported the accident Tuesday morning at Nippon Dinoware Packaging Company facility.
2: Reporting the tank imploded. It looks like there's 3 people with chemical burns and 1 subject is missing.
20: 10 people were taken to the hospital after suffering those burns and other injuries. Officials said there's no direct threat to the surrounding community, but residents are urged to avoid nearby areas while emergency crews continue response and recovery operations. Another public update is expected later this morning. The end is near for a crisis team that's been working since 2022. Northwest News Radio's Denise Whitaker explains.
3: Emergency funding for Seattle's Downtown Emergency Service Center's mobile response team runs out at the end of the month. The multidisciplinary teams include nurses, mental health professionals, peer counselors, case managers, and substance abuse disorder specialists. They bring care directly to housing locations without on-site services.
22: We were called due to your need of emotional support.
3: Chris is a member of a crisis response services team. DESC says those teams will continue to provide emergency behavioral health responses after May 31st with county money. Denise Whitaker, Northwest News Radio.
20: Live Nation has reached a settlement after a shooting at a Washington music festival. Northwest News Radio's Austin Smith has details.
23: There's still an ongoing litigation with some, but 2 families have settled after Jocelyn Ruiz and Brandy Escamilla were shot and killed at the Gorge Amphitheater in 2023. Live Nation, the entertainment company that owns the Gorge, was hit with a wrongful death lawsuit a year later. The settlement amount is confidential, but the family's attorney says it brings some sense of closure. However, the attorney of one family still suing tells the Seattle Times, quote, "We are looking forward to a public trial exposing the negligence on behalf of Live Nation and its contractors." Austin Smith, Northwest News Radio.
20: Starbucks expansion in Nashville gets help from the state of Tennessee. Northwest News Radio's Rich Johnson has that story.
24: The volunteer state has approved a $30 million grant from the state's Economic Development Agency. The money will help offset Starbucks spending on office retrofitting and other expenses, according to state officials. But it depends on Starbucks pumping $100 million into the state economy. The grant has prompted some pushback in Tennessee. The state chapter of the conservative group Americans for Prosperity calls it another cash grab for more corporate welfare. It says that Tennessee state officials should not be picking winners and losers in business. Rich Johnson, Northwest News Radio.
20: Meanwhile, coffee drinkers are ramped up once again for Starbucks. Northwest News Radio's Rob Smith has that part of the story.
25: Starbucks' new emphasis on value appears to be paying off. Consumers have a much more favorable perception of the company than they did just 6 months ago. The YouGov brand index says the chain's value score climbed 21 points by March when Starbucks introduced its revamped rewards program. Rob Smith with Formidable Media for Northwest News Radio.
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20: Good morning. It is now 5:10. A man is sharing his love of birds with his community. And by doing so, Northwest News Radio's Brian Calvert says he's managed to sprout wings of his own.
7: As he walks a trail through his neighborhood park, Paul Lewis points up to the high branches on the trees. As he points, the smile on his face is instant.
0: Just give it back.
1: Like, the more positive you are, the more that you can do for others, it's going to come back tenfold.
7: As a gift to his community, Paul has carved several birds and placed them in the trees of West Shore Park, just west of Victoria, B.C.
4: This one's a little pygmy owl.
7: A few steps later,
4: right there, affiliated woodpecker.
7: And then he points out a family of eagles to a CTV news crew.
4: We have Mama Eagle, which is Delaney, Braden's mom, and then Braden is the young eaglet in the nest.
7: There's a Papa Eagle flying nearby, keeping an eye on his family. Yes, that sculpture represents Paul. His hope is that people enjoy the trail and the surprise art along the way.
1: I hope they'll go along like, ooh, look at that, what is that?
7: The wooden sculptures were indeed a gift, but Paul tells CTV News there's a more personal connection to these wood-carved creatures. Remember the eagle family I just mentioned and Paul's son, Braden? Actually, I should call him Bubba, a short version of the nickname Braden gave himself when he was young.
1: Bubba, Bubba Doodle.
7: That's the formal version of the nickname. Paul remembers the one day Braden came across a guy on a big motorcycle in the park. Mind you, Braden was 3 years old at the time.
1: So he looks up at him, he's like, my name's Bubba. And like, they just burst out laughing. Like, wasn't afraid of this guy at all. He just stood his ground.
7: Braden grew up to be quite the young man, but he would always be Paul's Bubba. And when Braden's life was unexpectedly cut short, Paul knew exactly how he wanted to remember Bubba.
1: Yeah, I just try to think about the good stuff we did. That's kind of what gets me through it.
7: He returned to West Shore Park, where he spent so much time with his son. And that's why he created the bird carvings that are there to this day. Remember the family of eagles? Inside the wood carving that represents Braden or Bubba, Paul left some of his son's ashes.
1: It was like putting it all together. Like, Bubba, this is you. This is you. This is where you're living now.
7: Paul Lewis's park masterpiece is in remembrance of Bubba. As he walks the trail through the park and sees the carvings, he reflects on his memories of Braden. And as others take delight when they see the carvings, the smile returns to Paul's face. Paul meant what he told us earlier.
1: Just give it back. Like, the more positive you are and the more that you can do for others, it's going to come back tenfold.
7: And this has given back to his community and also to himself. Whenever he misses Bubba, there are some good memories just a walk in the woods away. Brian Calvert, Northwest News Radio.
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13: Investors opened this holiday shortened week by launching the S&P 500 and NASDAQ composite to new record highs, with the NASDAQ surging over 1%. The Dow Jones, though, slipped 118 points to close at 50,462. Shares in AutoZone crumbled 9% Tuesday despite third quarter results that beat Wall Street's estimates. Analysts on the company's quarterly call yesterday expressed concerns about AutoZone's lackluster growth overseas. Don't expect home prices to come down anytime soon. In a recent industry survey, 7 out of 10 home builders blamed the rising price of lumber, copper, and aluminum, along with the sky-high cost of getting those materials out to job sites. Here's evidence of the enduring popularity of Mr. Rogers' Neighborhood. After polling customers, the U.S. Postal Service has reissued its popular Mr. Rogers stamp, one of 25 being brought back to celebrate the 4th of July. Jim Ryan, ABC News.
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21: All right, Brian, we're going to start off on the Valley Freeway northbound, hitting those brakes as you approach 405. Now, 405 in Renton northbound, that looks pretty good. It's just a 15-minute drive from Renton to Bellevue. On the southbound side, just 9 minutes from Linwood to Bellevue, so you're in pretty decent shape. Now, if you're traveling on Highway 16 over the Tacoma Narrows Bridge, looking really good at the moment. And the northbound side of I-5 from Tacoma to Seattle, it is a 29-minute drive, so no major slowdowns. On the southbound side from Marysville to Seattle, that is also 25 minutes. I'm not seeing any kind of slowdowns or delays on I-90. Doing very well as you make your way across Lake Washington. Also in great shape on 509, and no problems at all to tell you about on the First Avenue Bridge. In the Northwest News Radio Traffic Center, I'm Sue Aller.
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5: Good morning to you. Nice day ahead, sunny and 73. Maybe some isolated foggy pockets early, though. Those will clear early as well. Tomorrow near 80 with a lot of sunshine. There will be some mountain thunderstorms, though, tomorrow evening. On Friday, we have showers, especially in the morning, only in the 50s. Then Saturday, low 60s with the clouds clearing. Sunnier on Sunday and 67. In the Como Weather Center, I'm meteorologist George Waldenberger, Como 4 News.
20: Currently 49 degrees with clear skies in Everett and under clear skies in downtown Seattle. We have 51 degrees at 516. Time for a check of sports. The M's get to hoist their trident once again. 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
6: The Mariners are just a half a game away from leading the AL West after another victory against the Athletics last night. They won the game 4-1. Mitch Garver got an RBI double in the third, while Julio had an RBI of his own in the fourth. Emerson Hancock pitched six scoreless innings. Jose Ferrer and Gabe Spire each threw a scoreless inning as well, with Andres Munoz giving up one run in the ninth. The two teams will face off once more to round out the series today at noon. The Mariners will then return home on Friday to kick off a series with the Arizona Diamondbacks. Seattle Sounders midfielder Christian Roldan has officially earned a spot on the United States roster for the 2026 FIFA World Cup. This marks his second consecutive World Cup appearance with the national team. The 30-year-old veteran, known for his versatility and leadership, has become one of Seattle's most accomplished players after more than a decade with the club. Seattle has a chance to watch their hometown star compete on soccer's biggest stage here at home on June 19th. Other stars that made this year's World Cup roster include Christian Pulisic, Weston McKennie, and Tyler Adams. The team will head to Georgia now to train for a pair of warm-up matches ahead of the tournament. The U.S. begins their World Cup journey in Los Angeles on June 12th against Paraguay. With sports, Zach Wildfang, Northwest News Radio.
20: Thank you, Zach. Coming up, the latest on that election in the Lone Star State. More troubles with the immigration facility in New Jersey and also the ABC Medical Minute. It is now 5:18.
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20: Good morning. It is now 5:20. I'm Eric Hines. Here's some of the stories we're following. Voters in Texas ousted another sitting Republican senator. Senator John Cornyn lost his primary race to Texas State Attorney General Ken Paxton. News Nation's Finley Simlot reports from Austin.
2: Cornyn has been in the Senate from Texas as a Republican for more than 23 years, but President Donald Trump endorsed his opponent, Attorney General Ken Paxton, who ended up winning the primary on Tuesday night. Paxton faced an impeachment trial in the Texas legislature over alleged bribery. He was indicted on security fraud charges, but not convicted in either of those cases. Paxton will be running against the Democratic nominee, James Tallarico, in November.
20: Cornyn is the third Republican in Congress to lose after their primary following Trump's endorsement of their Republican opponent. Meanwhile, in New Jersey, tensions remain high outside of Delaney Hall, a federal immigration facility in Newark, where Senator Andy Kim was pepper sprayed yesterday by federal agents. ABC's Phil Tate is outside the facility with the latest.
3: Anger continues to build by the day as reports had surfaced of a hunger strike by detainees allegedly facing poor conditions inside. In response to these protests, DHS Secretary Mullen says the Trump administration is considering travel restrictions in sanctuary cities where local police don't cooperate with immigration enforcement.
20: Rescuers have tried to reach seven villagers trapped inside a flooded cave in Laos for the seventh day on Tuesday, with difficult terrain and weather causing problems. Klaus Rasmussen, a diving instructor who was a key figure in the 2018 Thai rescue operation, where 12 boys and their soccer coach were rescued from a flooded cave, says access to the villagers now trapped is very tricky to navigate. He compared the two situations.
12: It's been proven to be possible to survive for that time and that duration in a environment like that, but it's probably also unlikely. When in Chiang Rai, we were, before the kids got found, everybody was expecting that we were actually on a recovery mission instead of on a rescue mission.

0: intoxicated. Injuries tend to happen more often in the evening hours, especially between 6 and 8 p.m., so use extra caution during that time. Remember, when you're on electric wheels, don't rush. 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With this Medical Minute, I'm Jacqueline Lee.
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1: Which means it's time to check back in with Sue Aller for traffic.
3: All right, we're going to start off right now in Renton, where we are really slow at the moment. And this is on the Valley Freeway on the northbound side as you approach 405, just hitting those brakes. 405, though, looks really good. Northbound, no slowdowns, no delays from Renton to Bellevue. That's a 15-minute drive. On the southbound side of 405 from Linwood to Bellevue, that's just 10 minutes. Your Lake Washington bridges are in great shape and no slowdowns on I-90 in either direction. 520 also looks good. So does the First Avenue Bridge. Now, if you're traveling on Highway 16 over the Tacoma Narrows Bridge, that looks really good. I-5 is in great shape from Tacoma to Seattle, about 30 minutes. So no major slowdowns on the southbound side. It's a 25-minute drive from Marysville to Seattle. So you are looking pretty good right now. I'm not seeing any kind of major slowdowns or delays on I-5. Of course, you do have that long-term construction over the Ships Canal Bridge that does take down two left lanes. In the Northwest News Radio Traffic Center, I'm Sue Aller.
1: 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You can expect mostly sunny skies with a daytime high in the low to mid-70s. Clear skies for tonight with a low in the low 50s. Tomorrow, sunny and warmer with highs in the upper 70s. Currently in Puyallup, 49 degrees with partially cloudy skies and partially sunny skies with 51 degrees in downtown Seattle.
4: From ABC News Tech Trends. American Airlines will soon be installing Starlink Wi-Fi in its planes. That's the internet service from Elon Musk's SpaceX, which relies on a network of satellites in low Earth orbit. Cybersecurity experts are raising concern about AI being used to scam people who are trying to book summer travel. Kane McGladry is a senior member of the tech-focused public charity IEEE. He says there are several tactics criminals can employ with AI.
5: Criminals are using AI to scrape your social media and then write realistic messages that sound like they're from the hotel or the restaurant that you booked. And those will use things like social data, like your kids' names or your specific travel dates to try and sound legitimate before, and here's the pivot, they'll demand payment through a method like Venmo or Zelle or crypto or a wire transfer.
4: McGladry says a good way to avoid getting scammed, always check the URL of the website you're on for typos. With Tech Trends, I'm Mike Dubusky, ABC News.
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10: Currently 51 degrees with sunny skies in downtown Seattle. 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
11: ABC News, I'm Sherry Preston. The Texas Senate race is set, and it will not include the incumbent, Senator John Cornyn, beaten in the GOP primary by Attorney General Ken Paxton. After Paxton picked up the endorsement of President Trump, on the other side, Democrat James Tallarico. Search teams looking for 9 people unaccounted for after the rupture of a tank holding toxic chemicals at a paper plant in Washington State. ABC's Lindsay Tuckman.
12: The one person confirmed dead was identified by his family as Gilbert Bernal, a grandfather whose son also worked at the mill. Efforts to find other victims have been called off because the chemicals remaining in the tank make it too volatile. The cause of the rupture? Unclear. But the Associated Press reports the company, Nippon Dynawave, has been fined recently for health and safety violations.
11: President Trump gathers his cabinet today as talks continue toward a possible deal with Iran. This is ABC News.
9: When you need to know, Northwest News Radio. 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
10: Good morning. It is now 5:32. 9 people are still unaccounted for after that chemical tank ruptured at a paper mill in Longview. A 900,000-gallon tank holding corrosive chemicals imploded Tuesday morning at the Nippon Dynawave Packaging Company, killing at least one person. Tennessee has approved a $30 million grant from the state's Economic Development Corporation to help Starbucks expand into Nashville. The money will help offset the company's spending on office retrofitting and other expenses. However, it is contingent on Starbucks pumping $100 million into that state's economy. Seattle's Lumen Field is undergoing a makeover and will temporarily be called Seattle Stadium. This comes as the city gets ready to host several World Cup matches in June and July. Gas prices are falling slightly. AAA reports the current state average for regular is $5.76 a gallon. That's down by about 3 cents from a week ago. It is now 5:33. A large tech company is laying off more than 1,000 workers in King County. Northwest News Radio's Lillian James tells us who's affected.
12: Starting July 22nd, Meta will lay off nearly 1,400 local employees. This includes software engineers, content designers, data scientists, IT associates, and chefs. A worker adjustment and retraining notification sent to the Washington State Employment Security Department says these layoffs affect offices in Seattle, Bellevue, and Redmond, along with several hundred remote workers statewide. This comes after the company last month announced that 8,000 workers nationwide would be laid off as the company leans more towards artificial intelligence. Lillian James, Northwest News Radio.
10: One person is dead, but other residents of a Tacoma apartment building got out safely when fire broke out in the complex last night. It happened on Yakima Avenue in Tacoma. The blaze was contained to a single unit, although there was damage to the exterior of the building. There's no word yet on the identity of that victim. More money goes to the proposed new I-5 bridge between Washington and Oregon. Yesterday, the Oregon Transportation Commission approved an increase in funding from $2 billion to $5.7 billion to support light rail, interchange improvement, and tolling infrastructure. Oregon State Senator Con Pham, in favor of the increase, is worried about the effects tolls would have on that bridge.
13: A bridge that, according to a recent investment grade analysis, will move less traffic in 2050 than the existing bridge does today due to the impacts of tolling, and has more than doubled in cost in recent months.
10: Critics argue that tolls punish people who live in Vancouver and work in Portland. ODOT and the Washington State Department of Transportation will hold a joint meeting next month. That brings us to 534.
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10: And time to check back in with Sue Aller.
14: All right, in Sumner, we're slow on the westbound side of 410 as you head towards the Valley Freeway. And the Valley Freeway is all jam-packed right now as you make your way into 405 in Renton. 405 in Renton, though, still looks pretty good. Just a 15-minute drive from Renton to Bellevue on the northbound side. Southbound, and that's a 10-minute drive from Linwood to Bellevue. And I'm not seeing any kind of slowdowns or delays across Lake Washington. Your bridges are doing just fine on I-90 and 520. The First Avenue Bridge, that also looks really good right now, both ways. On the southbound side of I-5, it's a 25-minute drive from Marysville to Seattle. And on the northbound side of I-5 from Tacoma to Seattle, that is a 29-minute drive. You have that long-term road work, and that's over the Ships Canal Bridge. It does take down two left lanes, but right now traffic is light, so not causing too much of a slowdown or delay. In the Northwest News Radio Traffic Center, I'm Sue Aller.
10: 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Taking a look at your midweek forecast for this afternoon. Mostly sunny skies with daytime high in the low to mid-70s. Clear skies for tonight with a low in the low 50s. Sunny and warmer tomorrow with a daytime high in the upper 70s. Currently in Bellevue, 50 degrees with sunshine and sunny skies, and 51 degrees in downtown Seattle at 536. We have more details on how much federal money a local airport will get from the federal government. U.S. Senator Maria Cantwell announced the grant last week as part of $82 million distributed to airports across the state. Payne Field in Everett will get $22 million for repairs and upgrades to its runways and taxiways. The Everett Herald reports repairs are needed for a 2,100-foot portion of the runway, which was last paved in 2019. The airport is expected to serve as many as 4 million passengers in 2040. Alaska Airlines' move to expand its global footprint includes another expansion of lounges at SeaTac International Airport. Details from Northwest News Radio's Rich Johnson.
15: The newly expanded Sea Concourse, set to debut early next month, will include Alaska's largest lounge to date, more than 41,000 square feet with room for about 700 people over two floors. The lounge will feature what the airline calls chef-curated dining, multiple premium bars, handcrafted espresso beverages, and shower suites. And two floors means two levels of service. The lower level for Alaska Lounge members, day pass guests, and eligible first class flyers. The upper level is, well, a whole new level of service for long-haul passengers and those who hold Atmos Titanium credit cards. Rich Johnson, Northwest News Radio.
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16: Seattle has been named one of the 10 best cities in which to raise a family. Personal finance website WalletHub ranks the city number 9, giving it high marks in several categories, including attractions and education, but ranks it low for health and safety. Fremont, California is number 1, while Detroit is the worst place to raise a family. Rob Smith with Formidable Media for Northwest News Radio.
10: The annual Scripps National Spelling Bee is underway in Washington, D.C. 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
17: Raven Amrine is a 7th grader at Hamilton International Middle School in Seattle, the only student in the state to win a B to head to D.C.
18: Well, there's a lot of adrenaline when you win, and it's really just surprising the bigger of a spelling bee that you win. Like when I won the regional spelling bee for the first time, it was really just crazy to feel like I'm actually going to Washington, D.C. in the National Spelling Bee.
17: Crim TV reports on the practice sessions they've had with their dad.
18: Weltschmerz. Weltschmerz. Weltschmerz.
19: This is the big one. This is like the major leagues of spelling.
17: And we're thrilled to let you know that Raven quickly advanced to the quarterfinals after spelling the word
18: Ailet,
17: a piece of plate or leather armor that medieval knights wore on their shoulders. Raven's next round includes a written test. We'll keep tabs on Raven's progress. Scott Carty, Northwest News Radio.
10: And good luck to Raven. 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
20: It's time for Northwest 250, celebrating local history as America marks its 250th. Here's Felix Bunnell.
21: Commuters rely on the Interstate 5 Ship Canal Bridge in Seattle. The span first opened to traffic in December 1962, and it's been an important link for north-south car and truck travel ever since. But before anyone ever drove across it, the Ship Canal Bridge almost became a parking lot for the 1962 Seattle World's Fair. Fair organizers were so worried about capacity for vehicles at the fairgrounds, now Seattle Center, they thought using the not-quite-finished bridge and shuttle buses would be a good solution. First, they turned what had been the old Interbay dump north of downtown into a giant parking lot. But when the fair opened in April, only a few cars ever showed up at the old dump. The new parking lot was shut down, and then the parking bridge idea was scrapped, too. That's today's Northwest 250. I'm Felix Bunnell.
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10: Good morning. It is now 5:40. The head of the World Health Organization has warned that a rapidly growing Ebola outbreak will get worse before it gets better. So far, more than 900 cases and 220 deaths have been reported in the Democratic Republic of the Congo. Northwest News Radio's Marina Rockinger spoke with ABC's health and science reporter, Mary Kikaros, to learn more.
22: Mary, what is the concern here?
23: So the concern is that people who have been in either the Democratic Republic of Congo, Uganda, or South Sudan may have been exposed to patients and carrying this really rare and potentially deadly virus. So the CDC is telling U.S. citizens or U.S. residents to go through one of three airports, Dulles International in Washington, D.C., Hartsfield-Jackson, Atlanta, and George Bush Intercontinental Airport. In Houston. There they will be observed for any signs of illness. Their temperatures will be checked for any signs of fever, and any ill passengers will be referred for further assessment if they do show signs. And perhaps most importantly, the CDC is barring any non-U.S. citizen travelers from entering the country because this virus, while it is rare, it is very deadly. And if somebody contracts the disease through bodily fluid contact, it could lead to really serious illness and even death.
22: We're speaking with ABC News health and science reporter Mary Kikaros. I want to clarify something you just said. You said non-U.S. citizen travelers. Did you mean from those countries or from all countries right now?
23: From all countries. If you are not a citizen of the United States and you have been in one of those three countries in the last 21 days, you are not allowed to enter the United States, at least temporarily or until the CDC declares that it is now safe. So this does not just mean citizens of those countries. It means anybody who has entered those countries in those last 3 weeks.
22: And my understanding is that they're saying the outbreak is spreading faster than responders can contain it. They are saying that it's becoming the deadliest on record and that there needs needs to be urgent international action.
23: Yes, that is correct. So the New York-based International Rescue Committee, they issued an alert on Tuesday saying that it could become the deadliest on record. One of the issues is that the strain of Ebola that is causing this outbreak, there are no vaccines and no treatments, which make it really hard to be able to treat people if they get sick or potentially prevent illness. And perhaps most importantly, tests that were available to detect Ebola, they were struggling to detect this strain of Ebola, meaning that the virus was spreading undetected for potentially weeks or even months before it was finally declared to not only be spreading, but declared to be an outbreak, meaning this virus had plenty of time to get ahead of a normal public health response that you would see with other outbreaks.
22: And that's ABC News health and science reporter Mary Kakatos joining us on Northwest News Radio.
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11: This is a Bloomberg Money Minute. Lululemon and the yoga wear company's billionaire founder have reached an agreement to resolve their long-running dispute. Chip Wilson's relationship with Lululemon had become increasingly contentious as the company's financial results have deteriorated. Lululemon will name two of Wilson's nominees to its board. The settlement stands to remove a significant distraction ahead of the arrival of Nike's Heidi O'Neill as CEO in September. Checking on your money, investors are weighing the prospects of a U.S.-Iran peace deal. Stock futures are in the green, heading for another record high. And mortgage rates have increased to the highest level since August. According to the Mortgage Bankers Association, the rate on a 30-year fixed loan is at 6.65%. Since the start of the Iran war at the end of February, the rate has climbed more than half a percentage point. Inflation fears are pushing 10-year Treasury yields higher, driving mortgage rates right up with them. Courtney Donahoe, Bloomberg Radio.
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14: Start off in Sumner on the westbound side of 410. You're hitting those brakes as you head towards the Valley Freeway. Once you're on the Valley Freeway, you have some pockets of volume as you head up into Renton. Oh, very slow, though, as you approach 405. 405 northbound starting to get a little bit slow between Renton and Bellevue. Right now, it's a 16 to 17-minute drive. On the southbound side, though, looking good from Linwood to Bellevue. Both Lake Washington bridges are doing just fine. No slowdowns, no delays to tell you about on I-90 and 520 also looks good both ways. I'm not seeing slowdowns or delays on the First Avenue Bridge. The southbound side of I-5 is a 26-minute drive from Marysville to Seattle. On the northbound side of I-5 from Tacoma to Seattle, that is 33 minutes. So starting to get a little bit slow, but really all in all, not too bad at all. In the Northwest News Radio Traffic Center, I'm Sue Aller.
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0: Pretty quiet and clear day today. Some pockets of fog early, though. 73 and sunny this afternoon. Near 80 tomorrow. More sunshine. A couple of thunderstorms over the Cascades and east tomorrow evening. Friday, showery in the 50s. Low 60s with the clouds clearing on Saturday. More sun and 67 on Sunday. In the Como Weather Center, I'm meteorologist George Waldenberger, Como 4 News.
10: Currently 51 degrees with partially sunny skies in downtown Seattle at 5:46. Which means it's time for a check of sports. After last night's victory, the M's are now just on the verge of leading their division. And we say good morning to Northwest News Radio's Zach Wildfang.
1: Yeah, good morning. The Mariners are now just half a game away from leading the AL West after their win last night against the Athletics. They took that game 4-1 to clinch the series, which makes me wonder, when they play today at noon, do we only need to win through the fifth? Would that win it?
10: Good question, yeah.
1: Can we just call it there? Mitch Garver got an RBI double in the third. Julio had an RBI of his own in the fourth. Emerson Hancock pitching six scoreless innings. Jose Ferrer gave Spire each through one as well. And then Munoz gave up only one run in the ninth. Big news yesterday for the World Cup. Seattle Sounders midfielder Christian Roldan officially earned himself a spot on the United States roster for the U.S. team. His second consecutive World Cup appearance with the U.S., 30-year-old veteran is known for his versatility and leadership and has become one of Seattle's most accomplished players. Everyone will have a chance to watch their hometown star play here at home on June 19th, the U.S.-Australia game. The United States team kicking things off in L.A. on June 12th against Paraguay for the World Cup. They'll have a couple warm-up matches ahead of the tournament. They're all going to head to Georgia now to start training for that. So congratulations to the Seattle Sounders' very own Christian Roldan making his second consecutive World Cup appearance. From the Sports Desk, I'm Zach Wildfing.
10: Thanks, Zach. We'll talk to you in less than 30 minutes. It's now 5:48.
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10: Good morning. It is now 5:50. I'm Eric Hines with some of the stories we're following this morning. We're less than 3 weeks away, as Zach just mentioned, from the first World Cup match at Lumen Field. And Estella's son with Como News tells us the stadium is getting a makeover.
27: Outside Lumen Field, black banners are covering Lumen. Seattle Stadium will be its new name during the FIFA World Cup matches in June and July.
28: I just come down here to check out the stadium and see what it looks like now that its name's changed and see all the FIFA stuff.
27: FIFA World Cup 2026 signs are posted everywhere. Gates are now surrounding the stadium as crews work to kick things up a notch before the ball gets rolling.
29: I like seeing the transformation, and it's going to be a great event. There's going to be lots of energy, lots of excitement.
27: British tourists say they're excited to watch the game set in Seattle.
30: The World Cup is just the pinnacle of football, so to be over here while it's on in the USA, it's a dream, really.
31: We're going to watch it, aren't we? It's really interesting for us to see who's playing here and everything, and so, we'll want to watch the matches that get played in Seattle.
10: Due to FIFA tournament rules, grass has been rolled out onto the stadium surface. Video boards will also be expanded to comply with international rules. Meanwhile, there have been plenty of early talks to return the Winter Olympics to New York State. ABC's Dave Packer has more from New York.
32: New York Governor Kathy Hochul says she wants to bring the Winter Olympics back to the Empire State. The idea would team up New York City with Lake Placid for a future bid, possibly for the 2042 Games. Hochul told The Athletic that she had significant meetings regarding bringing the Winter Olympics back to the state. Lake Placid already has Olympic history. It hosted the 1932 and 1980 Winter Games, including the famous Miracle on Ice when the United States hockey team shocked the Soviet Union. Dave Packer, ABC News, New York.
10: Now here's Michael Barr with today's business of sports.
6: Mexican President Claudia Sheinbaum said that she has no issue with her country hosting Iran's World Cup team after its training base was moved from the U.S. to Mexico for the summer soccer competition. Sheinbaum said a FIFA representative told her the U.S. was reluctant to have the Iranian soccer team spend time outside the games on U.S. territory. The 11 states co-hosting the men's FIFA 2026 World Cup matches in the U.S. secured more than $847 million ahead of the tournament. FEMA said it would award $250 million to states to install counter-drone technology at the World Cup and $625 million to meet enhanced World Cup security requirements. Lueve announced a four-year partnership to dress Spain's national soccer teams beyond the pitch. The Spanish men's national team will be provided complete off-pitch wardrobes, including casual wear and shoes. With the Bloomberg Business of Sports Report, I'm Michael Barr.
7: I'm Brian Calvert with the Almanac. A look at what happened on this day in history. It was this day in 1873, the first Preakness Stakes were run in Baltimore. In 1937, the Golden Gate Bridge opened to the public. And in 1969, construction began on Walt Disney World in Florida. Flash forward to the year 1987. U2's concert in Rome was so loud, it set off earthquake alarms. This day in 2012, severe weather in the Washington, D.C. area forced the cancellation of the National Memorial Day concert mid-program. In 2016, Dr. Henry Heimlich used the maneuver he invented to save a woman for the first time. That same year, Barack Obama became the first American president to ever visit the site of the 1945 nuclear bombing in Hiroshima. And it was May 27, 2022, in movie theaters across the country. The sequel Top Gun Maverick was released 36 years after the original Top Gun. That's today's Almanac on Northwest News Radio.
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10: And here's Sue.
14: We're starting to get real slow on the northbound side of I-5 from Tacoma to Seattle. That's a 35-minute drive. Hitting those brakes as you approach 405. You've got the construction over the Ships Canal Bridge to slow you down. And also on the southbound side of I-5, that's 27 minutes from Marysville to Seattle. Now in Sumner, the westbound side of 410, stop and go delays as you approach the Valley Freeway. You've got some pockets of volume on the northbound side of the Valley Freeway as you head up towards Renton. Then once you head towards Renton and get to 405, you are jam-packed. The northbound side of 405 also starting to get slow from Renton to Bellevue, a 17-minute drive. On the southbound side from Linwood to Bellevue, that's 11 minutes right now. Both Lake Washington bridges, not too bad. No problems both ways on I-90. 520 also looks pretty good and no delays on the First Avenue Bridge. In the Northwest News Radio Traffic Center, I'm Sue Aller.
10: Thank you, Sue. Let's take a look at your forecast for this afternoon. Mostly sunny with a high in the low to mid-70s. Clear skies tonight with a low in the low 50s. Sunny and warmer tomorrow with a high in the upper 70s. Currently in Olympia, 49 degrees and partially cloudy skies, and 51 degrees with partially sunny skies in downtown Seattle.
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19: From ABC News, I'm Sherry Preston. In a couple of hours, President Trump will gather his cabinet at the White House to discuss where things stand in the war with Iran, which has been underway for 3 months now. ABC senior Washington correspondent Rachel Scott is at the White House.
20: President Trump will be hosting a cabinet meeting here at the White House amid all of this uncertainty on whether there will be a deal with Iran and amid those escalating tensions. The president and senior administration officials had been optimistic about the progress of these talks, but this morning, still nothing has been finalized, and Iran is vowing retaliation after the U.S. launched what it called self-defensive strikes in the region.
19: President Trump's endorsement helped Texas Attorney General Ken Paxton defeat incumbent Senator John Cornyn in the Republican primary in that state. Next up, the midterm election in November, where Paxton will take on Democrat James Tallarico. Here's ABC Washington Bureau Chief Rick Klein.
21: Tallarico has become just a fast-rising star in the Democratic Party, only 37 years old, but he's been in the Texas legislature for years now, and he's got a reputation as someone more on the progressive side than the moderate side, but someone that has been apt to make some surprises. And famously, he broke through with an interview with Joe Rogan, and Rogan encouraged him to run for president.
19: Cruz working at the White House building a UFC ring on the South Lawn for a fight on President Trump's birthday. As the World Health Organization says, the Ebola outbreak is spreading faster than it can be contained, the CDC is asking its workforce for help.
2: An internal email obtained by ABC News shows acting CDC director Dr. Jay Bhattacharya urging employees to volunteer to screen Americans returning from Ebola hot zones for possible signs of the virus. The U.S. is one of several countries tightening travel restrictions amid the rapidly growing outbreak.
19: ABC's Faith Abube at the CDC. One person killed, nine injured, nine still missing after a chemical tank rupture at a paper mill in Longview, Washington. You're listening to ABC News.
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19: The mother of NFL quarterback Will Levis now says her son spent an exorbitant amount of money trying to get a leaked sex tape made with his ex, Gia Duddy, off the internet. Here's ABC's Sophie Flay.
22: The couple split up months after Duddy went viral during the 2023 NFL draft. Cameras capturing her reactions as Levis kept getting passed over during the first round. The attention helping to boost her profile on social media. Experts say high-profile couples like Levis and Duddy are common targets for hackers.
19: Five villagers among seven who were trapped in a cave that flooded last week in Laos have been found. There's still no sign of the other two, however, as the work gets underway to bring them into safety. ABC's Maggie Rooley has more from the foreign desk.
23: We do know that rescuers have been rushing this whole week to pump water out of the cave after those people initially got trapped inside when flash floods blocked their exit out. They've also been yelling for the divers, trying to find signs of life and exact locations. But they say while this cave is actually relatively small, the hardest part of this rescue is how narrow the cave is and trying to navigate these passageways.
19: The best young spellers in the English language are competing in the Scripps National Spelling BEE this week. The B began back in 1925, but this is the 98th competition because it was canceled during World War II for a couple of years. This year's champ will be the 111th because it's ended in a two-way tie several times and an eight-way tie in 2019.
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4: Libby is off this morning, so let's say good morning to our friend Sue Allard.
14: And good morning to you, Brian. But in Sumner, westbound 410, jam-packed as you approach the Valley Freeway. Traveling northbound on the Valley Freeway, you do have delays as you head into Renton. Then once you get there, it is jammed by 405. The northbound side of 405 is a 17-minute drive from Renton to Bellevue, so starting to get a little bit slow. Southbound, not too bad. From Linwood to Bellevue, 11-minute drive. You're doing fine over both Lake Washington bridges. I-90 looks good both ways. So does 520, and I'm not seeing slowdowns or delays in either direction on the First Avenue Bridge. The southbound side of I-5 from Marysville to Seattle, that is a 29-minute drive, but we've got some pockets of volume on the northbound side from Tacoma to Seattle, looking at 36 minutes right now. And you do have the construction over the Ship's Canal Bridge, so that will slow you down just a little bit. The two left lanes are closed. And Highway 16 over the Tacoma Narrows Bridge looks pretty good. In the Northwest News Radio Traffic Center, I'm Sue Aller.
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24: Mostly sunny day on tap for us today, according to the National Weather Service. Highs in the low to mid 70s. Right now, we have sunshine and 51 degrees in Seattle.
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4: We wish you a good morning on this Wednesday. It's the 27th of May. The search for those still missing from yesterday's huge blast at a pulp plant in Longview will resume this morning once it is safe to do so.
24: We get the latest from Northwest News Radio's Eric Hines, who joins us from the live desk.
6: One person is confirmed dead. 10 people were hurt badly enough to be hospitalized. And 9 people are still missing in what officials are calling a chemical failure at the Nippon Dynaware facility. That tank contained about 900,000 gallons of what's called white liquor, material used to cook wood chips and turn them into pulp. Fire Chief Scott Goldstein says with about 90,000 gallons still in that tank, the danger may not be over.
7: That's the concern, if additional liquid leaking, because it's very caustic.
6: He says crews must make sure the remaining material is safely contained before the operation can resume. Another update is expected later this morning. At the live desk, Eric Hines, Northwest News Radio.
24: We are learning about the identity of the one person who died thanks to that man's family. ABC's Melissa Eden reports from Longview.
8: The community gathering to hold a vigil. As families are anxiously awaiting any information about their loved ones.
10: It's horrible seeing the people you love not have answers. It's hard to comfort them because you don't know what the outcome is going to be. It's just awful.
8: Giovanna Bernal says her father, Hilbert Bernal, died during the incident. Telling ABC News, the grandfather was a one of a kind, and our community is already feeling the impact of his passing.
4: In other local news coverage this morning, a fire at an apartment building in Tacoma last night claims one life, but officials say everyone else in the building on Yakima Avenue got out safely. Fire officials say flames damaged the unit where the fire occurred and did minor damage to the building's exterior. There is no word yet on the identity of that one person who passed away.
24: A shooting late Tuesday left a man and a woman with serious wounds. Seattle police say they found the shooting victims on Boren Avenue in the Atlantic neighborhood. The man was shot in the stomach, the woman in the leg. Officers searched for a suspect that came up empty-handed. Detectives with the Gun Violence Reduction Unit now looking for motive and the suspect.
4: The state superintendent of public instruction's office is opening an investigation into the actions of educators and administrators at Mark Morris High School in Longview. Two Mark Morris students face second-degree rape and other charges over hazing incidents involving fellow students. 5 faculty members are currently on leave, and the Longview School District superintendent is accused of covering up sexual assault claims and failing to report the alleged abuse to police. The OSPI's investigation will center on whether the teachers and administrators should face professional discipline, including the suspension or revocation of their teaching certificates.
24: A man convicted of fatally stabbing 2 people more than 150 times could spend more than 5 decades behind bars. Back in March, a jury convicted John Marcel Williams of first-degree murder in the deaths of Marianne Wooden Howard Hicks. A judge has now sentenced Williams to up to 54 years in prison. The stabbings inside the couple's South Seattle apartment happened just 2 days after Williams was released from jail from attacks on people outside a cafe in Pike Place Market. He also has a long criminal record in California with 65 arrests.
9: Beyond the headlines, this is in-depth coverage on Northwest News Radio.
24: Up to 1 million people are expected to visit Seattle for the FIFA World Cup next month, many concerned about the spread of germs.
4: Michelle Esteban with Como News has more on what health officials are saying.
12: We've heard it repeatedly. The world is coming to Seattle for the World Cup. But what will the world bring? Health experts are on high alert. They've been planning for more than a year and insist they are ready.
25: There's a lot of pieces to disaster preparedness. And I think we're doing a fantastic job as an institution, as a system, to prepare for all those possibilities.
12: But UW Medicine infectious disease specialist Dr. John Lynch admits reports of nearly a million people visiting the region, that's a first.
25: And that's something we've never, ever dealt with before. And these folks are coming from all over the planet.
12: Health experts are concerned about infectious diseases that can spread quickly.
25: We are looking at the countries of the teams that will be participating in FIFA at that time, and we'll be keeping a close eye on what's the epidemiology, you know, what's the infectious disease activity in those spaces, because those are the fans that are going to be coming here.
12: All this while the Ebola outbreak is spreading rapidly in parts of Central Africa. The White House demanding the team from the Democratic Republic of Congo stay isolated.
26: We've made it very clear to the very top of FIFA, we've made it very clear to the Congo government as well, that they need to maintain that bubble. or they risk not being able to travel to the United States.
0: The Washington State Hospital Association says it's ready and is working with the Northwest Healthcare Response Network to connect the most impacted hospitals.
1: So we're looking to make sure that we have our special pathogen units set up, not only here in the Seattle area, but across the state, making sure that our command centers are ready, that staffing is scheduled to be prepared for a big event to happen.
4: Michelle Esteban with Como News with that report.
11: The influx of World Cup fans may also mean a huge increase in the number of people using those Lime bikes and scooters to get around the stadium, Pioneer Square, and downtown. Inevitably, someone's going to get hurt. How can you avoid that? Here's ABC's Jacqueline Lee.
13: Electric scooters and bikes are becoming a common way to get around, especially in cities. But a recent study from the journal Neurosurgery suggests these devices are leading to a rise in serious brain and spine trauma, and almost 50% of those injured needed surgery. Only about a third of urban riders wore a helmet, and nearly 1 in 5 were operating under the influence of alcohol. So how can e-commuters stay safe? Avoid distractions like riding while scrolling on a phone. Wear a helmet, use protected bike lanes, and don't use while intoxicated. Injuries tend to happen more often in the evening hours, especially between 6 and 8 p.m., so use extra caution during that time. Remember, when you're on electric wheels, don't rush. Slow and steady keeps you safe. With this Medical Minute, I'm Jacqueline Lee.
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16: This is a Bloomberg Money Minute. Some positivity on Wall Street this morning. Strategists at Goldman Sachs see a 17% return on the S&P 500 this year, thanks to earnings growth and the AI boom. Get ready, though, for even higher food prices, bad weather, tariffs, and a dwindling cattle herd, pushing up grocery prices at an above-average pace. And the Iran war and a potential El Nino weather pattern are going to add to the pressures all the way into next year. Gen Z spending more in the gym than on going out, with gym-related spending among Gen Zers and millennials rising as alcohol consumption continues to decline, according to Bank of America, and gyms replace bars as social hubs. Are you spending more on travel these days in spite of rising costs for everything else, to 66% of Americans, according to Bloomberg Intelligence, expect to spend more on vacation this year than they did a year ago. 43% tapping into savings to fund trips, 53% paying with credit cards. Denise Pellegrini, Bloomberg Radio.
11: We're in positive territory on Wall Street right now, at least in early trading. The Dow Jones up 0.1%, the S&P 500 up 0.2%, the Nasdaq currently trading higher 0.6%.
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4: Sue is in for Libby on this Wednesday morning. What do you have for us, friend?
14: Well, I have a lot of volume out there right now. If you're traveling in Sumner on the westbound side of 410, slowing down as you head towards the Valley Freeway. The northbound side of the Valley Freeway, you're hitting the brakes as you head up towards Renton. Really busy, especially towards 405. Really not too bad on 405. Starting to get a little bit slow northbound between Renton and Bellevue. We're looking at about a 17-minute drive. It's about 12 minutes on the southbound side from Linwood to Bellevue. Both Lake Washington bridges are in great shape. I-90 looks good in both directions. So does 520, and I'm not seeing slowdowns or delays on the First Avenue Bridge. Now, southbound I-5 from Marysville to Seattle, that's about 30 minutes right now. On the northbound side, we're seeing lots of volume build, and that is I-5 from Tacoma to Seattle, about 40 minutes. So just keep that in mind, real slow, especially over the Ships Canal Bridge, where you do have two left lanes closed through that area. In the Northwest News Radio Traffic Center, I'm Sue Aller.
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11: Let's get a check of our weather with George Waldenberger.
17: Isolated pockets of fog early, otherwise quiet and very nice today. Low to mid-70s and sunny. Near 80 tomorrow, more sunshine, nice and warm. Friday isn't warm, only in the 50s with showers, especially in the morning, and cloudy skies, low 60s. The clouds break on Saturday, more sun on Sunday at 67. Then we're already back into the 80s next Tuesday in the Como Weather Center. I'm meteorologist George Waldenberger, Como 4 News.
11: We have a few areas still in the 40s right now, 48 degrees, but sunny in Bremerton, 49 and foggy in Olympia. We have 49 in Puyallup, but it's 51 in Tacoma, 50 in Everett, and 51 in Seattle.
4: Let's get you over to the sports desk on this Wednesday morning. A local soccer star going to join the U.S. men's team in the upcoming World Cup. Zach Wildfang joins us from the sports desk.
2: That's right. We've got a sounder representing the United States at the World Cup. Midfielder Christian Roldan was named to the U.S. men's national team yesterday. This is going to be his second time playing in the tournament. The U.S. will play their first game June 12th in Los Angeles against Paraguay before coming up here on the 19th to play Australia. The Mariners beat the A's 4-1 in Sacramento yesterday to secure that series victory. Seattle's J.P. Crawford, Julio Rodriguez, Mitch Garver, and Cole Young each driving in a run. Emerson Hancock allowed just one hit over six innings to get the win. This brings the Mariners' record up to 26-29 this season, and now we are just half a game away from leading the AL West right behind the A's. So if we get the win today, that should do it. I'd like to say if we just win through the fifth, we're good, right?
4: Okay.
2: We just need half a win.
4: How about we just keep winning?
2: Sounds like a plan to me. Speaking of baseball, Salt Lake City's reportedly the front runner of Western cities looking to score an expansion baseball team. USA Today says the pair of MLB expansion teams are likely to land in Nashville and Salt Lake City, though there's also rumors about Vancouver, BC, and Portland looking for a team, as well as Sacramento, where the A's are playing right now. The Vegas Golden Knights have made it to the Stanley Cup final for the third time in 9 seasons. So I guess then I don't like when our rivals do well, but they did.
4: You're silently cheering them on.
2: I guess. They're either going to face the Carolina Hurricanes or the Montreal Canadiens. The game 4 of that series is tonight at 5. Carolina leading 2-1.
4: All right.
2: From the sports desk, Zach Wildfang.
4: Did you hear the best sports bar in all of America has been named?
2: I did.
4: Oh, you do? So you know the answer already.
2: It's in Ohio.
4: Nope.
2: Oh, that's...
11: That's what you call
4: Zach just ruined the tease for the next segment of the news.
11: Although, Brian, you did ask him the question.
4: Well, I know, but he didn't play right.
11: Okay.
4: We're going to have a discussion about how radio works. You take a listen to
11: this.
4: Let's
11: learn how to play.
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4: Along with Denise Whitaker, I'm Brian Calvert. Police around Pierce County still looking for the suspects accused of murdering a teenager during a robbery attempt. Investigators say 17-year-old Braylon Diaz fatally shot Sunday night near 102nd Street South and South Sheridan Avenue in Parkland. Lynn Ann Wynn with Como News has more.
21: Diaz was declared dead on scene. Family members shared he was active in sports, playing football and soccer at Washington High School, with plans to join the Air Force after graduation. Officials officials released this video showing what's believed to be the suspect vehicle driving through the neighborhood where Diaz was murdered. As investigators continue to canvass the area for potential evidence, actively searching for the suspects responsible.
11: Matthew Perry's personal assistant faces sentencing today for his part in the TV star's death. Kenneth Iwamasa is one of five people convicted in connection with Perry's fatal drug overdose in 2023. ABC's Hannah Patop has more.
6: Iwamasa pleaded guilty to one count of conspiracy to distribute ketamine causing death and faces up to 15 years in prison. His lawyers insist he was vulnerable to the relationship dynamic which he fell into with Perry. In short, he could not simply say no to the star actor.
11: The American Cancer Society is out with new guidelines to screen for colorectal cancer. Rory O'Neill reports.
7: The new guidelines reaffirm that average risk adults should screen for colon cancer starting at age 45. The American Cancer Society is issuing new guidelines for blood-based screening in a doctor's office and for those at-home screening kits. With early detection, 5-year survival rates for colorectal cancer top 90%, making screening even more important. Colorectal cancer is now the top cancer killer of adults under the age of 50. I'm Rory O'Neill.
8: Did you hear the Empire State wants to once again be the Olympic State?
10: New York Governor Kathy Hochul says she wants to bring the Winter Olympics back to the Empire State. The idea would team up New York City with Lake Placid for a future bid, possibly for the 2042 Games. Hochul told The Athletic that she had significant meetings regarding bringing the Winter Olympics back to the state. Lake Placid already has Olympic history. It hosted the 1932 and 1980 Winter Games, including the famous Miracle on Ice when the United States hockey team shocked the Soviet Union. Dave Packer, ABC News, New York.
8: Well, we're on a sports theme right here. The best sports bar in all of America is not in

0: apparently they do offer some live lizards in
1: really?
0: Some of the bars. I just looked up how it got its name, and it says they wanted to come up with an easy-to-remember moniker. I'm not sure they did that, but there we go.
1: Well, I didn't even know that a lizard could wink. Should we just leave it? It's 6:24.
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1: 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Here is Sue Allard.
3: All right, we'll start off in Sumner on the westbound side of 410. Real slow as you head towards the Valley Freeway. And then it's an extra 8 minutes on the Valley Freeway from Sumner to Renton. And then on the northbound side, the Valley Freeway is just jammed as you approach 405. And also getting real slow northbound 405 from Renton to Bellevue. That's a 20-minute drive. Southbound from Linwood to Bellevue, just 12 minutes. Both Lake Washington bridges doing just fine. I-90 looks good in both directions. So does 520. And no major slowdowns either direction. Looking pretty good on the First Avenue Bridge. Hitting those brakes, though, southbound I-5, Marysville to Seattle, real slow over the Ships Canal Bridge. Of course, northbound, you have that long-term construction in that area. And then on the northbound side of I-5 from Tacoma to Seattle, that is 40 minutes. And again, very slow hitting 405. And if you're traveling on Highway 16 over the Tacoma Narrows Bridge, you're looking pretty good right now. In the Northwest News Radio Traffic Center, I'm Sue Aller.
0: We expect mostly sunny skies throughout our afternoon today. Highs in the low to mid 70s. Warmer tomorrow in the upper 70s. It's 51 in Seattle.
1: In entertainment news this morning, Miley Cyrus officially on the Hollywood Walk of Fame. The singer was honored with a star while surrounded by loved ones, including her fiancé, her mom, Tish, and her sister, Brandy. While giving a speech, Miley thanked her family and friends, adding, "Today is something that I'll never forget. I'm always going to cherish." The singer's star is number 2,845 on the Hollywood Walk of Fame. Also in the news this morning,
0: The Book of Mormon returns to Broadway for the first time tonight since a fire at the Eugene O'Neill Theater, the home of the long-running show. Performances were canceled after that fire May 4th, which started in the electrical room and quickly spread to the roof. It caused significant fire smoke and water damage to that part of the building, but did not affect public spaces.
1: Remember Roxette, the Swedish pop duo, celebrating the 40th anniversary of their debut album, Pearls of Passion, with a tour. The trek kicks off September 10th in Michigan and wraps up on October 9th here in the Northwest in Auburn. Tickets for Roxette's 40th anniversary tour go on sale to the public on Friday. Our top stories this morning coming up as the Northwest Morning News continues. I hope you can stay with us.
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6: ABC News, I'm Sherry Preston. No signs of progress yet in talks between the U.S. and Iran, days after President Trump announced a deal had been largely negotiated. The president meets with his entire cabinet later this morning. One person dead, nine unaccounted for after a chemical tank ruptured in Washington state.
7: The facility, which employs about 1,000 people, makes a variety of paper goods. Officials say the 900,000-gallon tank contains white liquor, a mixture of chemicals that can burn the skin or burn the lungs if inhaled. Efforts to find other victims temporarily called off overnight because the chemicals remaining in the tank made it too volatile.
6: ABC's Melissa Adan. President Trump had a post this morning calling former President Joe Biden a crooked politician after Biden sued the Department of Justice. The lawsuit looking to stop the release of recordings that were central to a special counsel probe around his handling of classified documents. This is ABC News.
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8: The families of nine people still missing in yesterday's explosion at a Longview pulp mill are waiting for crews to resume searching this morning. But officials say they must first stabilize the chemicals that are still in the huge tank that failed. One person is confirmed dead, while 10 others were hurt.
9: An apartment fire killed one person in Tacoma. This happened last night on Yakima Avenue. Everyone else in that apartment building safely got out.
8: Two people in the hospital after being shot last night in Seattle's Atlantic neighborhood. A man shot in the stomach, a woman hit in the leg. Police continue to search for a suspect.
9: State education officials plan to find out more about how school officials handled sex abuse allegations against two students at Mark Morris High School in Longview. The state superintendent of public instruction's office now opening an investigation. Five faculty members are currently on leave. The Longview School District superintendent also charged with trying to cover up the incident.
8: The time is 6:32. Now on to stories you haven't heard yet this hour on Northwest News Radio. An attempt by Florida to sue the state of Washington over the licensing of a truck driver who caused a fatal accident has failed. The story from Northwest News Radio's Rich Johnson.
10: Florida Attorney General James Uthmeyer was trying to sue Washington and California, which both issued commercial driver's licenses to an Indian man who was in the country illegally. The AG says the Evergreen and Golden states were negligent in licensing Harjinder Singh, who is accused of causing a fatal accident in Florida. But the U.S. Supreme Court, without comment, has rejected Uthmeyer's lawsuit attempt. A spokesperson for Washington Attorney General Nick Brown says the office is pleased that the matter's been appropriately resolved. Rich Johnson, Northwest News Radio.
9: It is a formidable engineering challenge, but officials around Snohomish County agree the biggest challenge will be how to pay for replacing the trestle. That's the nickname for the series of bridges and overpasses that form U.S. Highway 2 just east of Everett. The Everett Herald reports leaders from around the county met Tuesday to talk about the next steps in a long-term trestle replacement plan. It's expected to cost as much as $3 billion. A new trestle is expected to have HOV lanes, be earthquake-proof, and make room for pedestrians and cyclists. The first look at possible designs will be revealed next month.
8: Coming up in our local news coverage, criticism of Seattle's mayor being defended. We'll tell you more about that. But first, it is 6:34.
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8: Get you over to the traffic center. Sue is in for Libby this morning.
5: All right, let's start off on 410 on the westbound side in Sumner, slowing down as you head towards the Valley Freeway. Then it's an extra 10 minutes on the Valley Freeway from Sumner to Brenton. And the northbound Valley Freeway, that is completely jammed as you approach 405. 20 minutes, that's a 20-minute drive, northbound 405 from Renton to Bellevue. On the southbound side, just 12 minutes from Linwood to Bellevue, so not too bad. Both Lake Washington bridges are in great shape, and no slowdowns or delays to tell you about either direction on I-90, 520. Also looks really good. Very slow, though, if you're traveling on the southbound side of I-5 from Marysville to Seattle, 35 minutes and real slow over the Ships Canal Bridge. On the northbound side, of course, you have that long-term construction in that area, taking down two left lanes, and it's at least 40 minutes on the northbound side of I-5 from Tacoma to Seattle. Just lots of pockets of volume, really heavy, especially towards 405. The First Avenue Bridge looks really good, though, right now. In the Northwest News Radio Traffic Center, I'm Sue Aller.
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9: Mostly sunny skies on tap for your Wednesday. Highs in the mid to low 70s today. Low 50s again overnight. Sunny and warmer for your Thursday. Upper 70s, maybe even reaching 80 degrees. Then things change. Friday, the rain returns. Saturday will start cloudy, then end up partly sunny. And Sunday, we are expected to eke out a good day for the weekend. Mostly sunny, although cooler temperatures in the mid-60s.
8: Right now, we have mostly sunny skies in Bremerton, where it's 48 degrees. Some sunshine in Tacoma, 50. A little bit of fog in the Everett area, 49. 51 degrees with sunshine in downtown Seattle. It's 6:36 at Northwest News Radio. Along with Denise Whitaker, I'm Brian Calvert.
9: The Seattle Police Officers Guild is defending its criticism of Mayor Katie Wilson after members of her staff asked the union to delete a social media post.
8: Let's get more on this story from Northwest News Radio's Eric Heintz, who joins us from the live desk.
11: That post was critical of the mayor's decision for limited use of surveillance video in the downtown area and included footage of a shooting outside a Capitol Hill nightclub. The day after it was posted, the mayor's office sent an email to the Seattle Police Officers Guild alleging it appeared to violate SPD policy over use of cameras from the Real-Time Crime Center and banning its use for political purposes. However, Guild President Kent Liu says it was from a social media feed from Como News.
12: We were very clear up front of where we sourced this video from, again, providing them the public link so they could view it themselves.
11: A city official later acknowledged the video did not come from an official police record, but was still concerned that the Guild's post made it appear as though it had. At the live desk, Eric Heintz, Northwest News Radio.
9: The coast may be clear for the Justice Department to drop criminal fraud charges against Boeing over two fatal crashes of the 737 MAX, and for Boeing to escape more lawsuits from the families of the victims of those two crashes. A jury in Seattle ruled last week that Boeing did not make false representations and omissions when it sold LOT Polish Airlines its first MAX planes 5 years ago. The Times also reports a federal court in New Orleans upheld an agreement between Boeing and the Justice Department to avoid the fraud charge. In that case, government lawyers alleged Boeing misled safety regulators about a new software system on the MAX plane.
8: No more lag when it comes to Wi-Fi on one airline, Northwest News Radio's Marina Rockinger explains.
13: From Roblox to work meetings to streaming your favorite TV show, you will soon be able to do it all from 35,000 feet without missing a beat. American Airlines has announced it will modernize its in-flight Wi-Fi experience with its new partnership with Starlink. The satellite service will provide broadband internet to support streaming, online gaming, and more. The airline plans to update its Wi-Fi in the first part of 2027 on more than 500 of its narrow-body aircraft. Marina Rockinger, Northwest News Radio.
9: An immigration attorney who called herself the lawyer of miracles permanently surrenders her law license in Washington rather than fight misconduct allegations from the state bar. The Washington State Bar Association says Alexandra Lozano's firm used non-lawyers to give scripted sales pitches promising clients 100% protection from immigration authorities and relied on software, not attorneys, to determine legal strategies. The Seattle Times reports federal immigration fraud investigators plus the state attorney general's office now investigating that firm, renamed Lose Legal. Nine former clients also filed suit against Lozano and her Tukwila firm, accusing it of malpractice, fraud, and deceptive business practices. Lozano denies wrongdoing but says she chose not to contest the allegations.
8: A new round of layoffs announced by Meta comes on the same day Mark Zuckerberg's superyacht docks in Seattle. Meta announced a 20% cut in its workforce in Washington yesterday. Geekwire says the majority of the nearly 1,400 jobs will be exiting Bellevue, with hundreds also laid off from its Seattle and Redmond offices, plus more than 200 remote workers scattered throughout the state. That filing with the Washington State Employment Security Office came as Zuckerberg's 387-foot yacht, or yacht that is, called Launchpad, cruised through the Ballard Locks into Lake Union. Crew members indicated to Geekwire that Zuckerberg was not on board and that they were making a quick visit to Seattle.
4: Beyond the headlines, this is in-depth coverage on Northwest News Radio.
9: The U.S. launched strikes on southern Iran as the president says negotiations will continue.
8: ABC News White House correspondent Karen Travers joined us earlier this morning. Those strikes were a surprise, Karen, considering the president's tone and words over the weekend that a settlement has been largely negotiated.
14: Yeah, the president had been optimistic over the weekend. He said the two sides were getting a lot closer to a deal, but the U.S. had launched those strikes on southern Iran, saying that these were self-defense strikes, that there had been what they called alarming activity over recent hours, that there were Iranian boats trying to lay mines near the Strait of Hormuz. They were also striking missile launch sites. The Iranian supreme leader has vowed retaliation, said that the region is no longer going to be a shield for American bases, but at this point, there is still no clear path on the negotiations and no indications from Iran on concessions on the big issue of its enriched uranium, which has been the major sticking point between the two sides.
8: Probably not a lot of new information about those negotiations because this news is developing. But we do understand that the president's headed to Camp David today.
14: He actually is not now. They changed the plan. The cabinet meeting will be held at the White House today because of weather. It's going to be raining this morning, so the helicopters won't likely be able to fly up to Camp David, which is out in Maryland. So the president will be meeting with his cabinet today at the White House, his 12th cabinet meeting since he took office. The last time he did this was just back in March.
8: Any indication that this might have anything to do with Iran, or is this something else?
14: No, the White House said it's going to be about the economy and foreign policy updates. I mean, he meets so frequently with his cabinet, like I said, 12th meeting over the last 16 months. So they happen so frequently that they're not always specific to any developments, but a chance for him to hear from cabinet secretaries about the broader issues that their agencies are working on.
8: ABC News White House correspondent Karen Travers with us. Karen, the president went to see the doctor yesterday. What do we know about that?
14: We don't know anything about it, unfortunately. No updates from the White House, no further details from the doctor. The president wrote on social media, everything checked out perfectly, but that's his take after spending time at Walter Reed, but no official readout from the White House doctor.
8: ABC's Karen Travers joining us earlier today here on Northwest News Radio.
9: And Israel now says the head of the Hamas military wing died in a strike on Gaza. Israeli authorities claim newly appointed Hamas chief Mohammed Oda was killed in northern Gaza Tuesday, just days after his predecessor was killed in an airstrike. There has been no response from the Palestinian militant group, though a statement from his family says Oda was killed along with his wife and his son. Gaza officials say the Israeli strike killed six other people as well in the same apartment building while wounding 20. The strike comes as a ceasefire remains in effect between Israel and Hamas.
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6: This is a Bloomberg Money Minute. Some positivity on Wall Street this morning. Strategists at Goldman Sachs see a 17% return on the S&P 500 this year, thanks to earnings growth and the AI boom. Get ready, though, for even higher food prices, bad weather, tariffs, and a dwindling cattle herd, pushing up grocery prices at an above-average pace. And the Iran war and a potential El Nino weather pattern are
15: going to add to the pressures all the way into next year. Gen Z spending more in the gym than on going out, with gym-related spending among Gen Zers and millennials rising as alcohol consumption continues to decline, according to Bank of America, and gyms replace bars as social hubs. Are you spending more on travel these days in spite of rising costs for everything else to 66% of Americans, according to Bloomberg Intelligence, expect to spend more on vacation this year than they did a year ago. 43% tapping into savings to fund trips, 53% paying with credit cards. Denise Pellegrini, Bloomberg Radio.
9: On Wall Street right now, taking a look at those numbers, all of the major indices are up, down, up, down. The Dow is up 0.25%. The S&P 500 down a fraction of a percent. The Nasdaq down 0.25%. Very different from futures trading a bit ago.
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8: Sue's in for Libby this morning. Sue, how's the ride to work and school this morning?
5: Not too good right now on the northbound side of 405 in Renton, right at Maple Valley Road. It looks like there is a collision, so that is going to slow you down. It is blocking the right lane right now. Lots of crews here on the scene, so definitely watch out for that. We're also a little bit slow on the southbound side from Linwood to Bellevue. It's about 15 minutes. In Sumner, the westbound side of 410 slows down as you head towards the Valley Freeway. An extra 10 to 12 minutes on the northbound Valley Freeway as you head from Sumner to Renter, and then just jam-packed approaching 405. A little bit slow crossing Lake Washington right now on the eastbound side of 520. Once you're on the bridge, though, not too bad. I-90 looks good. The First Avenue Bridge is in good shape. The southbound side of I-5 is about 35 to 40 minutes, and that is from Marysville to Seattle. And the northbound side of I-5 is slow from Tacoma to Seattle. That is about a 45-minute drive. In the Northwest News Radio Traffic Center, I'm Sue Aller.
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9: What's happening next in our weather forecast, George?
16: Good morning to you. Nice day ahead, sunny and 73. Maybe some isolated foggy pockets early, though. Those will clear early as well. Tomorrow near 80 with a lot of sunshine. There will be some mountain thunderstorms, though, tomorrow evening. On Friday, we have showers, especially in the morning, only in the 50s. Then Saturday, low 60s with the clouds clearing. Sunnier on Sunday and 67. In the Como Weather Center, I'm meteorologist George Waldenberger, Como 4 News.
9: We do have some fog right now in Olympia where it's 50 degrees. The rest of the area mostly all sunny with 50 degrees in Bremerton, 51 in Everett, 52 in downtown Seattle.
8: Tech Wildfang joins us at the sports desk this morning. Storm back on the court tonight looking to win another game here at home.
17: Yeah, Seattle's going to hit the hardwood tonight for their second game against the Washington Mystics. A win tonight's going to give the Storm a 500 record after 8 games into the season, 44 games in their season in all. Tip-off tonight is at 7 o'clock here at Climate Pledge Arena. The Mariners got another win last night after taking an early lead against the Athletics at their temporary stadium down in Sacramento. Seattle's now just a half a game behind them. The Athletics currently lead the AL West, but like I said, just by half a game. We've almost got it. The two teams are going to play again today at noon. Well, 12:05. Don't quote me on noon. I don't want to get in trouble. The Sounders midfielder Christian Roldan was named to the U.S. men's national team roster yesterday. It's going to be his second time playing in the World Cup tournament. U.S. is going to play their first game June 12th in Los Angeles against Paraguay before heading up here to Seattle on June 19th to play Australia at Seattle Field.
8: Seattle Field or Seattle Stadium?
17: Oh, Seattle Stadium,
8: yeah.
17: Sorry.
8: I don't know. I'm confused, too.
17: Because they left the field, but...
8: And they have to change that. For some reason, FIFA rules say you can't have your own name on the stadium, right?
17: Yeah, I guess so. Yeah, they don't want their sponsorships assigned, but we know where they're playing.
8: That's right.
9: They control the football FIFA place. Controls the sponsors.
8: Okay.
17: There's going to be a soccer game played between U.S. and Australia at the stadium formerly known as Lumen Field that will soon resume to be known as Lumen Field. How about
9: Excellent.
17: That?
8: That's a perfect way to say
17: it. I like it. From the sports desk, Zach Wildfang.
8: Speaking of the FIFA World Cup, we're going to talk about surveillance in the stadium district when the Northwest Morning News continues.
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5: Thank you so much for making us a part of your routine on this Wednesday morning. Along with Denise Whitaker, I'm Brian Calvert. Mayor Katie Wilson being urged to turn on surveillance cameras in the stadium district ahead of the FIFA World Cup.
6: Councilmember Rob Sacca says his experience surviving the 2013 Boston Marathon bombing changed the way he feels about these cameras. Chris Daniels with Como News spoke with Sacca to learn more.
7: The issue has become a political hot potato, with fears over use for immigration enforcement at a time when they've also come in handy to solve recent Seattle shootings and attacks, with Seattle's mayor walking a tightrope on expansion and turning them on near the stadium district.
8: We also have to be very careful to make sure that our data storage, security, sharing practices don't make that system vulnerable to misuse and abuse.
9: What about the other side, that, hey, there's going to be people surveilled here, especially people coming in from countries that are participating in these games that are worried about that surveillance?
10: I would argue that leveraging 65-year-old CCTV technology is a far cry from surveillance, especially that technology that does not include some of those, you know, big technology enhancements like facial recognition technology.
6: Wilson's office has not responded to Sacca's request.
5: A private Christian school campus that suddenly shuttered last year under financial struggles will once again teach the Bible, but this time to student athletes. Reality Sports just paid more than $6 million for the Sound Christian Academy campus in Tacoma, planning to relocate several of its regional programs under one roof. Reality Sports told the Tacoma News Tribune they plan to get their baseball, volleyball, wrestling, and fitness programs alongside Bible lessons and mentorship programs running by this fall.
6: It's one thing for a reporter to go out and cover a tornado. It's quite another thing when the tornado actually comes to you.
11: We just heard a gust of wind right over the south side of our station. There's a tornado on the ground in Webb. There's a tornado on the ground in Webb. Just crossed our station as we speak. Get in your safe space. Looks like we've heard glass break.
6: That anchor at WDHN in Dothan, Alabama, live with severe weather coverage at the time the tornado hit. That's what you were listening to. A preliminary report from the National Weather Service rated the tornado an EF1 with wind gusts up to 110 miles an hour.
5: At what point during your coverage of the news do you decide, I should probably duck and cover at this point?
6: I think only if I actually had things like walls coming down.
5: Yeah.
6: Right.
5: Okay.
6: We sort of like, this is what we do. We need to inform people.
5: It is true. It is true. You know, we keep the microphones hot. We let you know. But I guarantee you, the moment that the lives are in danger or somebody's at risk of getting hurt, we're going to be under the desk as well. It is 6:53 here at Northwest News Radio.
12: 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I'm Marina Rockinger. The average age of diagnosis when it comes to colorectal cancer is 66 years old. Studies now find there is increased risk for people who drink heavily, especially over their lifetime. According to the online journal Cancer, current drinkers with an average lifetime alcohol intake of more than 14 drinks per week had a 25% higher risk of developing colorectal cancer compared to light drinkers. Researchers have discovered a common asthma drug could be used to take on hard-to-treat cancers like triple-negative breast cancer. The study, published in the journal Nature Cancer, finds certain drugs used to help with asthma, like Montelukast, can help to reverse cancers that are resistant to common immunotherapies. And when it comes to cancer survivorship, women have a lower risk of death compared to men. However, according to a study published in the Journal of the National Cancer Institute, women tend to face a higher risk of serious and adverse side effects from treatments. And that's today's Northwest Life Beat on Northwest News Radio.
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13: All right, let's start off on 405 in Renton, northbound right at Maple Valley Road. Got the left lane blocked. This is all because of a collision. Lots of police activity over here, so a very slow ride. Also getting real slow on the southbound side of 405 from Linwood to Bellevue. It's now 26 minutes. That's a 26-minute drive. We have delays on 410 westbound as you approach the Valley Freeway in Sumner, and it's an extra 12 minutes on the Valley Freeway from Sumner to Brendan, and then the northbound side of the Valley Freeway is just stop and go as you hit 405. A little bit slow on the eastbound side of 520 crossing Lake Washington right now. No problems on the westbound side, and I-90 is still in great shape. The First Avenue Bridge also looks pretty good. Southbound side of I-5, it's 40 minutes from Marysville to Seattle, and on the northbound side from Tacoma to Seattle, we are looking at a 45-minute drive. In the Northwest News Radio Traffic Center, I'm Sue Aller.
6: The National Weather Service is calling for mostly sunny skies today and tomorrow. Low to mid-70s today, but the upper 70s near 80 for tomorrow. The rain does make a return on Friday, but Saturday and Sunday look to be dry. We have 50 degrees in Bremerton right now, 52 in Tacoma. It's also 52 in downtown Seattle.
5: Great to have you with us this morning, and I hope you can stay right where you are, because coming up in just a few moments, we have details of the top local stories here in the area as the Northwest Morning News continues. The worries begin when Mike learned his wife had dementia. 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
22: From ABC News, I'm Sherry Preston. Uganda has just ordered the immediate closure of its border with Congo as cases of Ebola surge. The World Health Organization says it's spreading faster than it can be contained. ABC's Faith Abubi has more from CDC headquarters in Atlanta.
23: The Atlanta airport is one of only three entry points right now where U.S. citizens coming in from Ebola-impacted area can fly into. JFK will start tomorrow. However, right now, the CDC is asking for volunteers, asking for help to screen these passengers, check their temperature, scan for the virus before they can walk through the doors and into the community.
22: The Strait of Hormuz is still closed as talks on ending the war with Iran continue. President Trump holding a cabinet meeting today to talk about it, but, says ABC's Ian Panel in Tel Aviv,
24: despite all the optimism, the mood music that we're hearing from the president, from the Secretary of State Rubio, the reality is there's no settlement on these issues. And having said over the weekend that a deal looks like it's going to be agreed in the coming 24 hours or days, we're now looking at a number of days without any obvious sign of an agreement.
22: Now, Iranian state television is reporting on the framework of an Iran-U.S. memorandum of understanding that includes a provision for lifting the U.S. naval blockade in exchange for restoring the number of commercial transit ships in the strait. Five people found inside a flooded cave in Laos. ABC's Maggie Rulli is at the foreign desk.
25: Rescuers are saying right now their first priority is bringing food to the group inside the cave as they work out how to safely rescue them and actually get them through those narrow passageways back out into the open. Their other priority is finding the two others who remain missing.
22: Efforts to find the nine people still missing after a chemical tank explosion in Washington State are on hold because the chemicals remaining in that tank make it too volatile. One person was killed. You're listening to ABC News.
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22: NASA revealing plans for building a base on the moon, with the first phase beginning this year.
28: It's an accelerated timeline aimed at outpacing China, which plans to land humans on the moon by 2030. NASA isn't going it alone, announcing new contracts with four companies, including Jeff Bezos' Blue Origin, which will build a lander to deliver rovers to the moon's surface. Elon Musk's company, SpaceX, is already under contract to build a system that will shuttle astronauts from the moon's orbit to its surface.
22: ABC's Sophie Flay. NASA wants a base on the moon. New York wants the Olympics again. ABC's Dave Packer has the story.
29: New York Governor Kathy Hochul says she wants to bring the Winter Olympics back to the Empire State. The idea would team up New York City with Lake Placid for a future bid, possibly for the 2042 Games. Hochul told The Athletic that she had significant meetings regarding bringing the Winter Olympics back to the state. Lake Placid already has Olympic history. It hosted the 1932 and 1980 Winter Games, including the famous Miracle on Ice when the United States hockey team shocked the Soviet Union. Dave Packer, ABC News, New York.
22: Matthew Perry's personal assistant faces sentencing today in connection with Perry's death of a ketamine overdose in 2023. Kenneth Iwamasa faces up to 15 years behind bars. Britain's cybersecurity chief warning today artificial intelligence is an unstoppable force that's being weaponized in ways that closely resemble and fall just short of traditional warfare. Sherry Preston, ABC News.
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1: One person confirmed dead in yesterday's pulp mill disaster in Longview.
5: And a manhunt in Seattle for the suspect who shot two people overnight. We'll have details of those local stories and others in just moments. But first, it's 7:04.
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5: Let's get you over to the traffic center. In for Libby this morning. Here's Sue.
3: All right, let's go to 405 northbound and rented at Maple Valley Road. We do have an accident. Everything is on the shoulder now. It was blocking the left lane for a while, but now it's on the shoulder. Tow truck is on the scene. It is almost cleared. So hopefully that'll be out of here soon. On the southbound side of 405 from Linwood to Bellevue, and that's almost 30 minutes right now, just hitting those brakes. And it's a real slow ride in Sumner, westbound 410 as you head towards the Valley Freeway. It's an extra 15 minutes on the northbound side of the Valley Freeway as you head from Sumner to Renton, and then real slow as you head towards 405. Eastbound 520 slows down across Lake Washington. Westbound looks good. No major slowdowns on I-90. The First Avenue Bridge is also in good shape. You've got at least 40 minutes on the southbound side of I-5 from Marysville to Seattle. Real slow both ways over the Ships Canal Bridge. Northbound from Tacoma to Seattle. That's also 45 minutes. In the Northwest News Radio Traffic Center, I'm Sue Aller.
1: Our forecast today, mostly sunny skies, highs in a low to mid-70s, low 50s again overnight in the morning. Right now, we are in the 50s, 52 in downtown Seattle.
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5: We wish you a good morning on this Wednesday. It's the 27th of May, 2026. Nine employees still unaccounted for and at least one person dead after what's called a chemical failure at a paper mill in Longview.
1: We get the latest from Northwest News Radio's Eric Hines, who joins us from the live desk.
6: A 911 call first reported the accident Tuesday morning at Nippon Dynaware Packaging Company.
7: Reporting a tank imploded. It looks like there's three people with chemical burns and one subject is missing.
6: Several people were taken to the hospital. Cowlitz Fire and Rescue Chief Scott Goldstein says recovery efforts will continue today.
8: Crews are actively assessing the structural integrity of that tank and working on plans to stabilize that tank before additional recovery operations can safely proceed.
6: There is no direct threat to the surrounding community, but residents are urged to avoid nearby areas while emergency crews continue response and recovery operations. The next public update is expected later this morning. At the live desk, Eric Hines, Northwest News Radio.
5: Thank you, Eric. As for when crews can resume searching for the missing people, it could be a while. ABC's Melissa Adon continues our team coverage in Longview.
9: The facility, which employs about 1,000 people, makes a variety of paper goods. Officials say the 900,000-gallon tank contains white liquor, a mixture of chemicals that can burn the skin or burn the lungs if inhaled. Efforts to find other victims temporarily called off overnight because the chemicals remaining in the tank made it too volatile.
1: In other news, one local person died. Others in a Tacoma apartment building got out safely when fire hit that complex last night. It happened on Yakima Avenue in Tacoma. That fire contained to a single unit, although there was damage to the exterior of the building. There's no word yet on the identity of the victim.
5: A shooting suspect on the run, two victims in the hospital. Seattle police say someone shot a man and woman Tuesday night on Boren Avenue in the Atlantic neighborhood. The man took a bullet in the stomach, the woman shot in the leg. The shooter left before police arrived and is still on the run.
1: There's a new investigation being opened into the sex abuse scandal at Longview's Mark Morris High School. KATU-TV learned the Office of Superintendent of Public Instruction is now acting on formal complaints, which directs its Office of Professional Practices to look into how school officials handled allegations against two students. The Longview School District placed five faculty members on leave. The superintendent, Karen Cloninger, now charged with obstructing an initial investigation. A state investigation could result in suspension or revocation of teaching certificates.
5: A man convicted of stabbing two people to death in 2022 will go to prison for up to 54 years. John Marcel Williams found guilty back in March on two counts of first-degree murder in the deaths of Marianne Wooden and Howard Hicks. Reports at the time said the two victims were stabbed a total of more than 150 times in their South Seattle apartment. Prosecutors said that the number of wounds and their severity demonstrated premeditated intent.
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1: A Northwest man sharing his love of birds with his community, and by doing so, he's managed to sprout wings of his own.
5: As he walks a trail through his neighborhood park, Paul Lewis points up to the high branches on the trees. As he points, the smile on his face is instant.
10: Just give it back. Like, the more positive you are, the more that you can do for others, it's going to come back tenfold.
5: As a gift to his community, Paul has carved several birds and placed them in the trees of West Shore Park, just west of Victoria, B.C.
10: This one's a little pygmy owl.
5: A few steps later,
10: right there, affiliated woodpecker.
5: And then he points out a family of eagles to a CT TV news crew.
10: We have Mama Eagle, which is Delaney, Braden's mom, and then Braden is the young eaglet in the nest.
5: There's a Papa Eagle flying nearby, keeping an eye on his family. Yes, that sculpture represents Paul. His hope is that people enjoy the trail and the surprise art along the way.
10: I hope they'll go along like, oh, look at that, what is that?
5: The wooden sculptures were indeed a gift, but Paul tells CTV News there's a more personal connection to these wood-carved creatures. Remember the eagle family I just mentioned and Paul's son, Braden? Actually, I should call him Bubba, a short version of the nickname Braden gave himself when he was young.
10: Bubba Doodle.
5: That's the formal version of the nickname. Paul remembers the one day Braden came across a guy on a big motorcycle in the park. Mind you, Braden was 3 years old at the time.
10: So he looks up at him, he's like, my name's Bubba. And like, they just burst out laughing. Like, wasn't afraid of this guy at all. He just stood his ground.
5: Braden grew up to be quite the young man, but he would always be Paul's Bubba. And when Braden's life was unexpectedly cut short, Paul knew exactly how he wanted to remember Bubba.
10: Yeah, I just try to think about the good stuff we did. That's kind of what gets me through it.
5: He returned to West Shore Park, where he spent so much time with his son. And that's why he created the bird carvings that are there to this day. Remember the family of eagles? Inside the wood carving that represents Braden or Bubba, Paul left some of his son's ashes.
10: It was like putting it all together. Like, Bubba, this is you. This is you. This is where you're living now.
5: Paul Lewis's park masterpiece is in remembrance of Bubba. As he walks the trail through the park and sees the carvings, he reflects on his memories of Braden. And as others take delight when they see the carvings, the smile returns to Paul's face. Paul meant what he told us earlier.
10: Just give it back. Like, the more positive you are, the more that you can do for others, it's going to come back tenfold.
5: And this has given back to his community and also to himself. Whenever he misses Bubba, there are some good memories just a walk in the woods away. Brian Calvert, Northwest News Radio.
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11: This is a Bloomberg Money Minute. Positivity on Wall Street today as investors continue to eye the Middle East. Meantime, Robinhood is launching an AI stock trading feature. Under the new feature, customers will soon be able to direct artificial intelligence agents to trade equities and make purchases on their credit cards for them. The rent's too high. In San Francisco, Zumper says the rent on a one-bedroom apartment in San Francisco surged 21% from a year ago. If you're thinking about buying a home instead as an alternative, though, this might not be the best week to lock in a mortgage. Rates on a 30-year fixed-rate mortgage have increased to 6.65%, according to the Mortgage Bankers Association. That's the highest since last August. And Oreo and the K-pop boy band BTS collaborating on limited edition cookies inspired by a South Korean brown sugar pancake flavor treat. They'll be available for pre-sale June 1 and then available more widely a week later. Denise Pellegrini, Bloomberg Radio.
1: 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The Dow, however, trading higher, 0.6%.
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5: Sue, how's that commute to work and school going this hour?
3: Oh, not good at all. Right now we are really, really slow. And this is on I-5. On the northbound side, you have at least an hour delay right now. And that's from Olympia to Tacoma. It's just very slow through Lacey, northbound between Martin Way and Clark Road. And then from Tacoma to Seattle, that's just about 15 minutes. That's a 15-minute drive. So you've got some stop-and-go delays through this area. We're also very slow on the southbound side of I-5. Looks like we've got an accident in the center lane in Montlake Terrace, and that is right around Route 104. So that will slow you down. Then another 50 minutes from Marysville to Seattle. Very slow both ways over the Ships Canal Bridge. So just keep that in mind. They did clear an accident on the northbound side of 405, and that's right at Maple Valley Road. So things are getting a little bit better from Renton to Bellevue, but slam-packed on 405 southbound from Linwood to Bellevue. That's at least 30 minutes. And then we're very slow on the Valley Freeway on the northbound side as you head towards Renton. In the Northwest News Radio Traffic Center, I'm Sue Aller.
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1: What's coming next in our forecast, George?
12: Pretty quiet and clear day today. Some pockets of fog early, though. 73 and sunny this afternoon. Near 80 tomorrow. More sunshine. A couple of thunderstorms over the Cascades and east tomorrow evening. Friday, showery in the 50s. Low 60s with the clouds clearing on Saturday. More sun and 67 on Sunday. In the Como Weather Center, I'm meteorologist George Waldenberger. Como 4 News.
1: Right now, we are in the 50s across the entire region. Sunny skies and 53 degrees in Bremerton, 51 and some fog in Olympia. We have 54 already in Tacoma and in downtown Seattle.
5: Time to head over to the Northwest News Radio Sports Desk. That's where we find Zach Wildfang this morning. Hey, Zach, we're almost number one.
13: Yeah, which is, I mean, we're less than one away from being number one. The Mariners now just half a game away from leading the AL West.
5: Wait, how does that cheer go? We're one away from number one. We're one away from number... No?
13: Almost. The Mariners beat the Athletics last night 4-1. They're going to play them again today at noon. So that if we win, well, I'm going to say when we win today, that'll put us over the edge and we will lead the AL West. Emerson Hancock last night pitched 6 scoreless innings. Jose Ferrer and Gabe Spire each threw one as well, with Munoz giving up just 1 run in the 9th. Last night, Mariners manager Dan Wilson spoke about what sweeping this series could do for his team.
14: You start to feel like maybe you get to a groove and start to feel a little bit, a little bit more consistent. And I think that's what we're looking for. That's what we're hoping for. And tomorrow's an opportunity to do that.
13: Tomorrow being today. Shifting gears to the World Cup, Seattle Sounders have a guy in the tournament. Midfielder Christian Roldan has officially earned his spot on the United States roster for the 2026 FIFA World Cup. It's his second consecutive appearance. The 30-year-old veteran has become one of Seattle's most accomplished players after more than a decade with the club. We've got a chance to watch him play here at home on the 19th against Australia. The U.S. men's team kicking things off in Los Angeles June 12th against Paraguay. From the Sports Desk, I'm Zach Wildfang.
5: Thank you, Zach. Coming up, Robert F. Kennedy Jr. making headlines again for his snake handling abilities. We'll talk about it when the Northwest Morning News continues.
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5: Good to have you with us on this Wednesday morning. Along with Denise Whitaker, I'm Brian Calvert. Police continue to search for the suspects accused of killing a 17-year-old boy during a robbery in Parkland.
1: Lynn Ann Wynn with GOMO News reports the incident happened Sunday night near 102nd Street South and South Sheridan Avenue.
15: A mother's plea for justice in her teenage son's murder. Just days after her son was killed, Miranda Grimmett visited the spot where 17-year-old Braylon Diaz lost his life after being confronted by a group in a red car trying to rob him.
16: It's not fair. It's really not. He was such a good boy.
15: Investigators say Diaz was walking his girlfriend home when a group in this red car stopped them, demanding his necklace.
16: We're walking home from his house and everything seemed fine. Gave him what he wanted and they just shot him. He put his hands up. He didn't have anything more. They just shot him.
1: Officials released a video of the suspect's car. It can be seen at ComoNews.com.
5: NASA has revealed its plans for creating a base for astronauts on the moon.
17: This $20 billion moon base project will unfold in three phases. The first, kicking off this year. NASA will use drones and rovers to scout the best sites near the moon's south pole before construction begins in 2029. During that first phase, NASA plans to land on the moon nearly two dozen times. And by 2032, it plans to send the first astronauts to live and work on the lunar surface.
5: That's ABC's Sophie Flay reporting.
1: A different kind of construction is now underway on the south lawn of the White House, an octagon for a UFC event next month. Freedom 250 CEO Keith Kratch tells Como News Nation there will be even more building between now and the 4th of July.
18: We'll have all kinds of entertainment, the National Mall, music, everything. And then bookending that will be the Great American State Fair. The first time all the states have come under one, it'd be like a giant expo. We're building the pavilions right now. It'll be absolutely incredible. We're expecting hundreds of thousands of people every day.
1: The UFC fight scheduled for Flag Day, June 14, which coincides with President Trump's 80th birthday.
5: The U.S. military has destroyed another alleged drug boat in the Pacific. U.S. Southern Command says a lethal strike was carried out Tuesday against a suspected drug trafficking vessel, killing an alleged narco-terrorist and leaving two survivors.
1: The Queen Mary is turning 90 today. On this day in 1937, the historic ocean liner started her maiden voyage from England to New York. It made its final docking nearly 59 years ago. It is now a permanent exhibit on the waterfront in Long Beach, California. Today's day-long celebration will be free and features special events, tours, and drinks at a renovated onboard lounge. It is quite the spectacular vessel.
5: Speaking of spectacular sights, perhaps you've seen this one in your social media feeds. Robert F. Kennedy Jr. making headlines again for grabbing an animal. A viral video yesterday shows the Health and Human Services Secretary cornering two snakes on the patio of a Florida home and picking them up with his bare hands. I think one of them actually bit him. At least once. Earlier this month, Kennedy posted a video of himself grabbing a bird, which he said he rescued at Washington Dulles Airport.
1: Really?
5: Yeah. Apparently he's a snake handler, okay, too. Before we get to traffic this morning, Salt Lake City, reportedly the front runner among Western cities to score an expansion team for Major League Baseball. That's according to USA Today, who says the pair of MLB expansion teams are likely to land in Salt Lake City and Nashville. That's going to cause some tears in the Rose City. The expansion teams are set to be awarded by 2029. Portland, Sacramento, and Vancouver, BC, among the cities in the West that are trying to land a baseball team.

0: 3 minutes from Marysville to Seattle. We are stop and go northbound across the First Avenue Bridge, 520. That actually looks good both ways across Lake Washington, but eastbound I-90, that is now jammed as you approach 405. Southbound side of 405 from Linwood to Bellevue, that's about 30 minutes. On the northbound side from Renton to Bellevue is about a 20-minute delay, and 31 extra minutes northbound on the Valley Freeway from Sumner all the way to Renton. In the Northwest News Radio Traffic Center, I'm Sue Aller.
1: The National Weather Service is calling for sunny skies today, mostly sunny anyway, low to mid-70s. Tomorrow, much warmer, highs reaching perhaps 80 degrees in some areas under sunny skies. And then on Friday, the rain is returning. We do have fog and 51 degrees in Olympia right now. It is 53 in Bremerton under sunny skies, 54 already in Tacoma. We also have 54 degrees in downtown Seattle, and it's nice. We don't even have fog or haze or anything. We can just see clear to the Olympics.
2: Nothing like yesterday morning.
1: Right, it was a little bit different.
2: In entertainment news this morning, Drake is making Billboard history with his latest albums. Earlier this month, the rapper surprised fans with three new LPs on the same day: Iceman, Habibti, and Maid of Honor. With that, he's become the first artist to hold the top three spots at the same time on the Billboard 200. He also broke a tie with Michael Jackson for the most number one singles for solo male artists on the Billboard Hot 100.
1: Darius Rucker encouraging Americans to live a life worth serving. His words during a speech and during the American Music Awards. He accepted the Veterans Voice Award, recognizing artists who use their platforms to make lasting change in the lives of those who served.
2: Barry Manilow isn't letting health issues keep him from touring. In an interview with The Guardian, the singer said he feels fine ahead of his tour in June. He underwent surgery for lung cancer in December, but still plans on hitting the road, saying, "I'm not sure my voice feels fine yet, but I don't want to cancel this tour." Top stories coming up. Stay with us.
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8: 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And the best

0: system. It's that software that repeatedly pushed the nose of the plane down, leading to two crashes that killed a total of 346 people.
1: Looking for the fastest Wi-Fi in the sky? One airline plans to deliver just that. 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
2: Whether you are working or just trying to pass the time, American Airlines has announced it's looking to offer Wi-Fi fast enough to support in-flight streaming, online gaming, collaborative meetings, and more. Starting early next year, the airline will offer Starlink satellite internet service on more than 500 of its narrow-body aircraft. American Airlines says they want to be able to offer an at-home level of Wi-Fi to passengers so they can work, stream games, and scroll until touchdown. Marina Rockinger, Northwest News Radio.
0: An immigration attorney accused of charging fees as high as $15,000 permanently surrendered her law license. Alexandra Lozano is under investigation by both federal and state regulators, accused of promising 100% protection from authorities and using non-lawyers and software to determine legal strategies. The Seattle Times reports Lozano denies wrongdoing and agreed to pay any restitution ordered by the bar. Her Tukwila-based firm recently changed its name to Lose Legal.
1: It's 7:39 at Northwest News Radio. It's time for Northwest 250, celebrating local history as America marks its 250th. Here's Felix Bunnell.
3: Commuters rely on the Interstate 5 Ship Canal Bridge in Seattle. The span first opened to traffic in December 1962, and it's been an important link for north-south car and truck travel ever since. But before anyone ever drove across it, the Ship Canal Bridge almost became a parking lot for the 1962 Seattle World's Fair. Fair organizers were so worried about capacity for vehicles at the fairgrounds, now Seattle Center, they thought using the not-quite-finished bridge and shuttle buses would be a good solution. First, they turned what had been the old Interbay dump north of downtown into a giant parking lot. But when the fair opened in April, only a few cars ever showed up at the old dump. The new parking lot was shut down, and then the parking bridge idea was scrapped too. That's today's Northwest 250. I'm Felix Bunnell.
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0: Ken Paxton, as well as President Trump, claiming victory in the Republican primary runoff for the U.S. Senate in Texas.
1: ABC News correspondent Jim Ryan joined us earlier today from Dallas. How close was this contest, Jim?
5: Not close at all. I mean, calling it a landslide is an understatement. 28%. That's what separated these two candidates last night. Ken Paxton, the Republican challenger to John Cornyn, earned 63.8% of the vote. Cornyn received only 36.2% in this Republican runoff to the GOP primary. So now it's Ken Paxton who moves on to face James Tallarico, who's currently in the Texas legislature, the Democrat hoping to become the first in over 30 years to win a statewide seat.
1: Jim, remind us again why the president threw his support behind Paxton.
5: Well, I mean, a couple of reasons. You know, both Paxton and Cornyn have spent months and months trying to show that they are more MAGA, that they have the broader support of President Trump, that they're doing more to further Trump's agenda. But last week, Trump made his mind up. Now, he had promised to do that a couple of months ago, saying he would endorse a candidate. Polls were starting to show that Paxton was leading this race. So could it be that that Trump saw that, wants to be right, so he endorsed Ken Paxton? Either way, it did push Paxton over the top in a very big way.
1: ABC's Jim Ryan joining us on the news line this morning. Jim, let's look ahead to November. As we talked about this yesterday, the Democrat that Mr. Paxton faces in November has quite the support in Texas.
5: In Texas and without, outside of Texas as well. And that's one thing that Ken Paxton is going to hammer him on, that he's getting a lot of support, financial support from Democratic donors around the country. And now the Republicans are left spending an estimated $250 million to try to hold on to that Senate seat. You know, the Republicans do still hold a majority in the Senate. They had hoped that this would be a safe race. You know, it used to be that the getting elected to the Senate was a coronation. You had that job for the rest of your life. That's not the case now. And so Republicans will have to fight hard to see that James Tallarico is not the next senator from Texas.
1: even the possibility that the Democrats flip this, though. When was the last time they actually held this particular seat?
5: Gosh, I'm trying to think back now. Lloyd Benson, I suppose, the senator from Texas, Lloyd Benson, I think was the last one. He was in the Senate there with Phil Graham all those years ago.

0: And since then, it's been all Republicans holding the U.S. Senate seat from Texas.
1: ABC News correspondent Jim Ryan joining us earlier today from Dallas here on Northwest News Radio.
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3: This is a Bloomberg Money Minute. Crude oil tumbling and stocks are gaining after Iranian media said it obtained an unofficial copy of a draft for a deal to end the Iran war. The draft of the Memorandum of Understanding said U.S. forces will lift a naval blockade and pull back from waters near Iran, and Iran would restore Hormuz traffic flows. Meantime, Robinhood is launching an AI stock trading feature. Under the new feature, customers will soon be able to direct artificial intelligence agents to trade equities and make purchases on their credit cards for them. The rent's too high. In San Francisco, Zumper says the rent on a one-bedroom apartment in San Francisco surged 21% from a year ago. If you're thinking about buying a home instead as an alternative, though, this might not be the best week to lock in a mortgage. Rates on a 30-year fixed-rate mortgage have increased to 6.65%, according to the Mortgage Bankers Association. That's the highest since last August. Denise Pellegrini, Bloomberg Radio.
4: Trading on Wall Street right now shows that the Dow is higher, 0.6%. The S&P 500 and NASDAQ composite still virtually flat.
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5: We're still looking at about an hour's drive on the northbound side of I-5 from Olympia to Tacoma. Very slow through Lacey, northbound between Martin Way and DuPont Road. And then it's another hour's drive from Tacoma to Seattle. So not a good ride at all. Just a stop and go drive today. You're also slow both ways over the Ships Canal Bridge. And then good news though, on the southbound side in Mount Lake Terrace, we had a crash at 205th Street. That cleared away, but still just under an hour. And that is from Marysville to Seattle. So it is stop and go. Now we are very heavy across the First Avenue Bridge on the northbound side. 520 looks great both ways across Lake Washington. Eastbound I-90, that is jammed as you approach 405. On the eastbound side, southbound side of 405 from Linwood to Bellevue, that is 41 minutes. And then on the northbound side from Renton to Bellevue, that is a 26-minute drive. In the Northwest News Radio Traffic Center, I'm Sue Aller.
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4: George has a check of our forecast for us.
6: Isolated pockets of fog early, otherwise quiet and very nice today. Low to mid-70s and sunny. Near 80 tomorrow, more sunshine, nice and warm. Friday isn't warm, only in the 50s with showers, especially in the morning, and cloudy skies, low 60s. The clouds break on Saturday, more sun on Sunday at 67. Then we're already back into the 80s next Tuesday in the Como Weather Center. I'm meteorologist George Waldenberger, Como 4 News.
4: We do have some foggy conditions in Olympia right now where it's 51 degrees. It's already 55 in Puyallup, 56 in Bremerton and Everett. We also have 56 in downtown Seattle.
1: Get you over to the sports desk this morning. Zach Wildfing standing by. Some local star power representing for the World Cup.
7: Yeah, that's right. We got a sounder in the United States men's team World Cup. Midfielder Christian Roldan was named to that roster yesterday. This is going to be his second time playing in the tournament. The U.S. will play their first game June 12th in Los Angeles against Paraguay before coming up here to Seattle to play at the Seattle Stadium. Is that what we've landed on?
1: Yep.
7: Seattle Stadium here on June 19th against Australia.
1: Wait, say Seattle Stadium, formerly known as Lumen Field, that will someday again be known as Lumen Field.
7: Yeah, the Seattle Stadium, formerly known as Lumen Field, that will soon return back to Lumen Field.
1: Yes, that's
7: okay.
1: It.
7: Perfect. The Mariners beat the A's 4-1 in Sacramento last night to secure that series victory. Seattle's J.P. Crawford, Julio Rodriguez, Mitch Garver, Cole Young each driving in a run. Emerson Hancock just got one hit over six innings in that win. The Mariners improved to 26-29 this season, bringing them just a half a game behind the A's in the AL West. They're going to play them again today at noon down in Sacramento, hopefully putting them on top right now. The Las Vegas Golden Knights have made it to the Stanley Cup Final for the third time in 9 seasons, solidifying their status as one of the top expansion franchises in North America. Unfortunately, that puts them doing a little bit better than the Kraken, but that's all right. We'll turn things around. They beat the Colorado Avalanche 2-1 last night. They'll either face the Carolina Hurricanes or the Montreal Canadiens. Game 4 of that series is tonight at 5. Carolina leading right now 2-1. From the sports desk, I'm Zach Wildfang.
8: Odds are the Kraken will have their day one of these days.
7: We're preparing a dynasty.
8: That's right. We're dynasty in preparation.
7: Exactly.
8: Coming up, there's some more talk about FIFA World Cup, this time when it comes to safety and surveillance cameras. We'll pass along what we know when the Northwest Morning News continues.
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8: Great to have you with us on this Wednesday morning. Along with Denise Whitaker, I'm Brian Calvert. Leaders in Seattle say the city is ready for the FIFA World Cup, but at least one council member says there's concern about surveillance cameras.
4: Chris Daniels with Como News has more.
11: At first, it looked a little odd that Rob Saka dressed for a city council meeting like he was ready for a workout.
12: I'm calling on Mayor Wilson to turn on the Soto cameras ahead of World Cup.
11: Until he started talking.
12: This issue is deeply personal to me.
11: Saka and his wife ran the 2013 Boston Marathon.
12: We're proudly clutching our finisher's medals. Here's mine. We had just run the world's greatest marathon. And then the first of the bombs went off. And I'll never forget. And then another device exploded shortly thereafter.
11: That experience, he says, shaped his viewpoint on having a city real-time surveillance camera system in place.
4: Now Saka's urging Mayor Katie Wilson to turn those cameras on in the stadium district just in time for World Cup. Wilson's office has not responded to this request.
8: There's new life being breathed into the old Sound Christian Academy in Tacoma. Reality Sports Foundation just bought the campus that abruptly closed last summer. According to the News Tribune, the faith-based Reality Sports Foundation paid more than $6 million for the campus to create a regional hub for youth sports and training programs. The organization incorporates Bible lessons alongside its baseball, volleyball, wrestling, and fitness programs for kids and teenagers. Programs are expected to begin in the fall.
4: A mega super yacht passing through the Ballard Lock Tuesday grabbed more than attention for its size at 387 feet long. People booed that boat as it moved from Elliott Bay because it's owned by Mark Zuckerberg, whose company Meta announced large layoffs yesterday. GeekWire says Meta is cutting nearly 1,400 jobs in Washington, the majority of those cuts from the Bellevue office. Crew members moving the yacht named Launchpad indicated Zuckerberg was not on board that $300 million superyacht, that it was just making a brief in-and-out stop in Seattle.
8: Buying a car is a major investment, but there are some bargains out there. The auto market site Edmunds has compiled a list of the five cheapest vehicles on sale today. They range from small SUVs like the Hyundai Venue and the Chevrolet Trax to compact sedans like the Nissan Sentra and Hyundai Elantra. They all start just above 20 grand. That's less than half the current average price of a new vehicle.
4: It is now 7:53. I'm Denise Whitaker, curating a list of the biggest and best events in the Northwest, sponsored by Muckleshoot Casino Resort. It's a funky jazz night at the Spar Tavern. That's in Old Tacoma. Live music starts at 7. Our region is filled with rivers, and so the debate over the health of those and other rivers worldwide hits the stage with author Robert McFarlane at Town Hall Seattle tonight at 6:30. Planning ahead, start pouring through those old filing cabinets and dusty shoeboxes, gathering all the paperwork you no longer need for a free shred and e-cycle event Saturday at Sunrise Financial in Burien. What you're not shredding may need to be assembled into a new scrapbook. The Stamp and Scrapbook Expo will give you all kinds of ideas for that, happening Friday and Saturday at the Washington State Fair Events Center in Puyallup. You can start working up an appetite now for a bite of grease this weekend at the Church of the Assumption in Seattle. They've also got live music Friday through Sunday. That's my list. I'm Denise Whitaker on Northwest News Radio.
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8: Sue's in for Libby in the traffic center this morning.
5: All right, we're stop and go in Lacey on I-5 northbound between Martin Way and DuPont Road. Just a stop and go ride. We also have slowdowns on Highway 16 as you approach I-5. And then I-5 north is completely jammed from Tacoma to Seattle over an hour. We're also slow both ways over the Ships Canal Bridge. And on the southbound side from Marysville to Seattle, that's just under an hour. Just a real slow ride. Northbound side of the First Avenue Bridge, you're hitting those brakes. And then 520 is going to be your best way across Lake Washington. Eastbound I-90 is jammed as you approach 405. Westbound slow across the bridge and onto I-5. The southbound side of 405 between Linwood and Bellevue is a 48-minute drive. On the northbound side of 405 from Renton to Bellevue, that's about a 26-minute drive and at least 31 extra minutes on the northbound side of the Valley Freeway as you approach 405 from Sumner all the way to Renton. I'm Sue Aller in the Northwest News Radio Traffic Center.
4: Mostly sunny skies today and tomorrow. Low to mid 70s today. Upper 70s near 80 tomorrow. At the moment, it's 56 in downtown Seattle.
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24: From ABC News, I'm Sherry Preston. President Trump and his cabinet are just about ready to start a meeting at the White House where they will discuss the ongoing war in Iran. Iranian state television is reporting on an unofficial document that contains what it says is Random of understanding on the framework of a peace agreement. However, says ABC's Karen Travers at the White House,
25: it would be very hard to see how the Trump administration would agree to this. It includes the management by Iran post-war, that they would handle the traffic in the Strait of Hormuz, and also the removal of U.S. forces from that region. Now, the White House has not commented on this at this point. This, again, is from Iranian state TV, but it certainly would seem to be something that would favor Iran with significant concessions by the United States.
24: The White House responding to that memorandum by saying that negotiations are proceeding nicely. Uganda has ordered the closure of the border with Congo immediately as the number of Ebola cases surge. Here's ABC's Faith Thabube at CDC headquarters in Atlanta.
0: Health officials warning the outbreak is spreading faster than responders can contain it. One American aid worker in the region telling us doctors are already stretched thin.
1: Right now we're working 14, 16-hour days, 6-7 days a week. We're trying to rotate to get breaks.
0: At least 10 African nations bordering the Democratic Republic of the Congo now at an elevated transmission risk.
24: The CDC asking for volunteers to screen Americans returning from the hot zone. In Laos, the search is on for two more people still missing after that cave they were exploring in flooded during a sudden rainstorm.
3: Rescuers have announced that five of the seven people trapped inside that cave have been found, and almost miraculously, they're said to be found in good condition. Again, they've been in that cave in total darkness for more than a week.
24: ABC's Maggie Rooley at the Foreign Desk. Right now, the Dow is up 12 points. 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
24: FIFA is now facing subpoenas from the attorneys general in New York and New Jersey. Both states are investigating ticket prices for the upcoming World Cup and whether fans were misled about the locations of seats they were buying. MetLife Stadium in North Jersey will host 8 games, including the championship match. Cheapest tickets we could find for the New York Knicks' first game of the NBA Finals next week, more than $2,000. Sitting courtside next to Spike Lee will set you back around $50,000. Incumbent Senator John Cornyn in Texas defeated in the primary, but says he's always been a Republican and will vote for the man who beat him, Attorney General Ken Paxton, in November. Actor Matthew Perry's former personal assistant will be sentenced today in Los Angeles and could get 15 years behind bars. ABC's Trevor Ault with more.
9: The filing states Kenneth Iwamasa met Matthew Perry in 1992, and when he became his assistant 30 years later in 2022, prosecutors claim he was acutely aware that Mr. Perry had suffered from drug addiction for most of his life. But rather than help Mr. Perry maintain sobriety, Iwamasa became his enabler and drug supplier. They say he first started procuring ketamine for Perry, then began injecting him with the drug.
24: The White House looks a little like a carnival right now. Cranes assembling a massive arch over what will be a ring on the South Lawn for a UFC match that'll take place on President Trump's 80th birthday. Sherry Preston, ABC News.
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5: Okay, Brian, we'll start off on Highway 16. Doing okay over the Tacoma Narrows Bridge, but eastbound approaching I-5, you are jam-packed. And then I-5 is stop and go through Lacey, northbound between Martin Way and DuPont Road. And then it's a 55-minute drive between Tacoma and Seattle. We're also slow both ways over the Ship Canal Bridge. On the southbound side of I-5 from Marysville to Seattle, that's over an hour. And then watch out for a stall in South Lake Union on the southbound side of I-5 at Stewart Street. We're stop and go northbound over the First Avenue Bridge, and 520 is your best bet across Lake Washington because the eastbound side of I-90 is all jammed as you approach 405, and westbound you've got delays across the bridge and approaching I-5. Southbound 405 between Linwood and Bellevue, hitting those brakes. It's a 48-minute drive. On the northbound side, very slow between Renton and Bellevue, 28 minutes, and an extra 31 minutes on the Valley Freeway northbound from Sumner all the way to Renton. In the Northwest News Radio Traffic Center, I'm Sue Aller.
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4: Mostly sunny skies on tap for your Wednesday afternoon. Highs in the low to mid 70s. Perhaps getting to 80 degrees tomorrow, but at the moment we have 58 degrees in downtown Seattle.
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8: Good morning. It's good to have you with us on this Wednesday morning. It's the 27th of May. Our top story, the search for those still missing from yesterday's accident at a pulp plant in Longview resumes today. And once it is safe to actually go in and do so.
4: Let's get right to the live desk to get the very latest from Northwest News Radio's Eric Heintz.
2: One person is confirmed dead and what officials are calling a chemical failure at the Nippon Dynawave facility. Authorities tell the Associated Press there's no hope of finding any more survivors. That tank contained about 900,000 gallons of material used to cook wood chips as part of the pulp-making process. Cowlitz District Fire Chief Scott Goldstein says with about 90,000 gallons still in the tank, the danger may not be over.
10: That's the concern if additional liquid leaking because it's very caustic.
2: He says crews must make sure the remaining material is safely contained before the operation can resume. Several people, including a firefighter, were hospitalized. The injuries range from minor to critical. At the live desk, Eric Heintz, Northwest News Radio.
8: And we're learning about the identity of the one person confirmed dead thanks to that man's family. ABC's Melissa Adon continues our team coverage from Longview.
11: The community gathering to hold a vigil. As families are anxiously awaiting any information about their loved ones.
12: It's horrible seeing the people you love not have answers. It's hard to comfort them because you don't know what the outcome is going to be. It's just awful.
11: Giovanna Bernal says her father, Hilbert Bernal, died during the incident. Telling ABC News, the grandfather was a one of a kind, and our community is already feeling the impact of his passing.
8: State Representative Jim Walsh represents the 19th District, which includes Longview. We are scheduled to speak with Representative Walsh in just a couple of minutes about what's going on in Longview this morning.
4: In other news this morning, a fire at an apartment building in Tacoma claimed one life. Officials say everyone else in that building on Yakima Avenue got out safely. Fire officials say flames damaged the unit where the fire started. It also did minor damage to the building's exterior. There's no word yet on the cause.
8: A shooting late Tuesday sends a man and woman to the hospital with serious injuries. Seattle police say they found the shooting victims on Boren Avenue in the Atlantic neighborhood. The man was shot in the stomach, the woman in the leg. Officers searched for the suspect but came up empty-handed. Detectives with the Gun Violence Reduction Unit now looking for a motive as well as the suspect.
4: The state superintendent of public instruction's office is opening an investigation into the actions of educators and administrators at Mark Morris High School in Longview. Two Mark Morris students face second-degree rape and other charges over hazing incidents involving fellow students. Five faculty members are currently on leave. The Longview School District superintendent also accused of covering up sexual assault claims and failing to report the abuse to police. The OSPI's investigation will center on whether the teachers and administrators should face professional discipline, including the suspension or revocation of their teaching certificates.
8: A man convicted of fatally stabbing two people more than 150 times could spend more than five decades behind bars. Back in March, a jury convicted John Marcel Williams of first-degree murder in the deaths of Marianne Wooden and Howard Hicks. The judge has now sentenced Williams to up to 54 years in prison. The stabbings inside the couple's South Seattle apartment happened just 2 days after Williams was released from jail over attacks on people outside a cafe in the Pike Place Market. He also has a long criminal record in California with 65 arrests.
4: The influx of World Cup fans will mean a big increase in the number of people likely using Lime bikes and scooters to get around the stadium, Pioneer Square, and downtown in Seattle. Inevitably, some riders may end up getting hurt. So how do you avoid being one of them? ABC's Jacqueline Lee has more.
13: Electric scooters and bikes are becoming a common way to get around, especially in cities. But a recent study from the journal Neurosurgery suggests these devices are leading to a rise in serious brain and spine trauma, and almost 50% of those injured needed surgery. Only about a third of urban riders wore a helmet, and nearly one in five were operating under the influence of alcohol. So how can e-commuters stay safe? Avoid distractions like riding while scrolling on a phone. Wear a helmet, use protected bike lanes, and don't use while intoxicated. Injuries tend to happen more often in the evening hours, especially between 6 and 8 p.m., so use extra caution during that time. Remember, when you're on electric wheels, don't rush. Slow and steady keeps you safe. With this Medical Minute, I'm Jacqueline Lee.
8: Up to 1 million people are expected to visit Seattle for the FIFA World Cup next month. Michelle Esteban with Como News has more on what health officials are saying about that visit.
14: We've heard it repeatedly. The world is coming to Seattle for the World Cup. But what will the world bring? Health experts are on high alert. They've been planning for more than a year and insist they are ready.
15: There's a lot of pieces to disaster preparedness. And I think we're doing a fantastic job as an institution, as a system, to prepare for all those possibilities.
14: But UW Medicine infectious disease specialist Dr. John Lynch admits reports of nearly 1 million people visiting the region, that's a first.
15: And that's something we've never, ever dealt with before. And these folks are coming from all over the planet.
14: Health experts are concerned about infectious diseases that can spread quickly.
15: We are looking at the countries of the teams that will be participating in FIFA at that time, and we'll be keeping a close eye on what's the epidemiology, you know, what's the infectious disease activity in those spaces, because those are the fans that are going to be coming here.
14: All this while the Ebola outbreak is spreading rapidly in parts of Central Africa. The White House demanding the team from the Democratic Republic of Congo stay isolated.
16: We've made it very clear to the very top of FIFA, we've made it very clear to the Congo government as well, that they need to maintain that bubble, or they risk not being able to travel to the United States.
14: The Washington State Hospital Association says it's ready and is working with the Northwest Healthcare Response Network to connect the most impacted hospitals.
17: So we're looking to make sure that we have our special pathogen units set up, not only here in the Seattle area, but across the state, making sure that our command centers are ready, that staffing is scheduled to be prepared for a big event to happen.
8: Michelle Esteban with Como News with that story.
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18: This is a Bloomberg Money Minute. State TV in Iran says it has a copy of an unofficial draft memorandum of understanding between Tehran and Washington, mapping out an end to the war and the reopening of the Strait of Hormuz. That includes the provision the U.S. will end its naval blockade of Iranian ports and will withdraw all naval forces from waters around Iran. But the White House says that's not true. It calls the report a complete fabrication. But with the prospect of one-fifth of the world's crude and liquefied natural gas flowing again, oil right now is down 3% at $91 a barrel. It was below 90. Now on Wall Street, stocks are mixed, mostly higher though. The Dow up 0.5%, the Nasdaq 0.25% lower, the S&P essentially flat. And the New York Times reports President Trump is considering making an appearance at one of the NBA Finals games at Madison Square Garden in New York City. Still to be determined who the hometown New York Knicks will be playing, whether it's the San Antonio Spurs or the Oklahoma City Thunder. Tom Busby, Bloomberg Radio.
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8: Let's get you over to the traffic desk. Sue's in for Libby this morning.
5: All right, Brian, we're stop and go on the southbound side across the First Avenue Bridge and 520. That's your best way across Lake Washington. I-90 is not too bad, but eastbound really jam-packed as you approach 405. The southbound side of 405 is stop and go in Linwood, and that's a 48-minute drive. You are slammed between Filbert Road and 160th Street. On the northbound side, you're hitting the brakes between Talbot Road and 8th Street. You've got an extra 31 minutes on the Valley Freeway from Sumner to Brenton. And stop and go on I-5 through Lacey between Martin Way and DuPont Road. And then it's just under an hour from Tacoma to Seattle. You're also slow both ways over the Ship Canal Bridge. Southbound I-5 is over 60 minutes from Marysville to Seattle. Stall just cleared, though, in South Lake Union on the southbound side of I-5 right at Stewart Street. 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
4: Let's get a check of our weather now from George.
1: Good morning to you. Nice day ahead, sunny and 73. Maybe some isolated foggy pockets earlier, though. Those will clear early as well. Tomorrow near 80 with a lot of sunshine. There will be some mountain thunderstorms, though, tomorrow evening. On Friday, we have showers, especially in the morning, only in the 50s. Then Saturday, low 60s with the clouds clearing. Sunnier on Sunday and 67. In the Como Weather Center, I'm meteorologist George Waldenberger, Como 4 News.
4: We have a lot of sunshine across the region, except for Olympia. Still dealing with some fog, 51 degrees there. We have 58 degrees already in Bremerton, Everett, and in downtown Seattle.
8: Without any more haste, we make our way over to the sports desk. Zach Wildfang standing by. The Storm back on the court tonight.
19: Yeah, they're going to hit the hardwood tonight for their second game against the Washington Mystics. A win tonight will put the Storm at a 500 record, 8 games into their 44-game season. Tip-off is at 7 o'clock. This will round out a 4-game homestand here at Climate Pledge Arena. The Mariners got another win last night after taking an early lead against the Athletics at their temporary stadium down in Sacramento. Seattle's just now a half a game behind the A's, who currently lead the AL West. Those two teams are going to play again today at 12:05. Seattle's chance to take the AL West, the lead there. Sounders midfielder Christian Roldan named the U.S. men's national team roster yesterday. This will be his second time playing in the FIFA World Cup. The U.S. will play their first game June 12th in Los Angeles against Paraguay before headed up here to Seattle on June 19th to play Australia. According to a report from Sports Business Journal, Sammamish's Sahali Country Club is emerging as a possible future PGA Tour stop as the league officials continue evaluating a big schedule change for the 2028 season. Multiple executives have pointed to the Pacific Northwest as a strong candidate for expansion, with Sahali viewed as the leading option. So that'll be exciting. Get the PGA Golf back up here in Seattle. The last time they hosted something kind of big, the KPMG Women's PGA Championship in 2024.
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8: Great to have you with us on this Wednesday morning. Thanks for making us a part of your routine. Along with Denise Whitaker, I'm Brian Calvert. Police in Pierce County still looking for the suspects accused of murdering a teenager during a robbery recently.
4: Investigators say 17-year-old Braylon Diaz was fatally shot Sunday night near 102nd Street South and South Sheridan Avenue in Parkland. Lynn Ann Wynn with Como News has more.
0: Diaz was declared dead on scene. Family members shared he was active in sports, playing football and soccer at Washington High School, with plans to join the Air Force after graduation. Officials released this video showing what's believed to be the suspect vehicle driving through the neighborhood where Diaz was murdered, as investigators continue to canvass the area for potential evidence, actively searching for the suspects responsible.
4: Investigators say he was walking his girlfriend home when they were stopped by a group in a car. A video of the suspect car can be seen at comonews.com.
8: In health news this morning, the American Cancer Society is out with some new guidelines when it comes to screening for colorectal cancer.
2: The new guidelines reaffirm that average-risk adults should screen for colon cancer starting at age 45. The American Cancer Society is issuing new guidelines for blood-based screening in a doctor's office and for those at-home screening kits. With early detection, 5-year survival rates for colorectal cancer top 90%, making screening even more important. Colorectal cancer is now the top cancer killer of adults under the age of 50. I'm Rory O'Neill.
4: The Empire State wants to once again become the Olympic State.
3: New York Governor Kathy Hochul says she wants to bring the Winter Olympics back to the Empire State. The idea would team up New York City with Lake Placid for a future bid, possibly for the 2042 Games. Hochul told The Athletic that she had significant meetings regarding bringing the Winter Olympics back to the state. Lake Placid already has Olympic history. It hosted the 1932 and 1980 Winter Games, including the famous Miracle on Ice when the United States hockey team shocked the Soviet Union. Dave Packer, ABC News, New York.
8: The U.S. military has destroyed another alleged drug boat in the Pacific. U.S. Southern Command says a lethal strike was carried out Tuesday against a suspected drug trafficking vessel, killing an alleged narco-terrorist and leaving two survivors.
4: Robert F. Kennedy Jr. making headlines again for grabbing an animal. A viral video on Tuesday showed the Health and Human Services Secretary cornering two snakes on a patio of a Florida home, picking them up with his bare hands. Earlier this month, Kennedy posted a photo of himself grabbing a bird, which he said he rescued at Washington Dulles Airport. Was it inside or outside the terminal?
8: Maybe it was outside.
4: Okay, anyway.
8: I don't know what he would have been doing outside the terminal. Nonetheless, also in the news this morning, the best sports bar in all of America apparently is not here in the Northwest. It's in Northeast Ohio. That's according to USA Today's 10 Best. It's the Reader's Choice Awards for USA Today, which ranked the Winking Lizard Tavern as the best sports bar in the country. Since first opening in 1983, the Winking Lizard has expanded to more than a dozen locations across Northeast Ohio. USA Today says the top spot went to Winking Lizard because of its wings, its burgers, its ribs, its pizza, paired with more than 100 beers, wall-to-wall TVs, and its all-around atmosphere. And they even have live lizards, is that right?
4: When they started, they came up with this name, and they had live lizards. They've now taken the lizards out since 2023. They did remove them. But, by the way, one of the top sports bars is in our state.
8: Oh.
4: Well, Dave and Buster's.
8: It wasn't number one, though.
4: No, number nine, Dave and Buster's. It's a chain as well. So that, yeah. But that we do have those locally.
8: It's 8:24.
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8: What do they call those, the adult Chuck E. Cheese?
4: Yes, they. I mean, that's exactly what they are.
8: Let's get over to the traffic center. Here's Sue.
5: All right, we're stop and go on the southbound side of the First Avenue Bridge. 520 looks a little bit slow on the westbound side as you approach 405, getting reports of a stall, but then you're okay across Lake Washington, no slowdowns. Eastbound side of I-90, that slows down as you approach 405. The southbound side of 405, that is just slam-packed in Lynnwood. It's just under an hour between Filbert Road and 160th Street. On the northbound side, you're hitting the brakes between Talbot Road and 8th Street. You got an extra 35 minutes on the Valley Freeway northbound, and that's from Sumner to Renton. We're a stop and go in Lacey on I-5 northbound between Martin Way and DuPont Road. The northbound side of I-5 also slows down just under an hour from Tacoma to Seattle. Then we're slow both ways over the Ship Canal Bridge. And on the southbound side, it's over an hour between Marysville all the way to Seattle. In the Northwest News Radio Traffic Center, I'm Sue Aller.
4: Mostly sunny skies, highs in the low to mid-70s today. At the moment, we are warming up nicely. It's already 58 degrees in Seattle.
8: In entertainment news this morning, Miley Cyrus on the Hollywood Walk of Fame now. The singer was honored with a star while surrounded by loved ones, including her fiancé, her mom, and her sister. While giving a speech, Miley thanked her family and friends, adding, "Today is something that I'll never forget and I'm always going to cherish." The singer's star is number 2,845 on the Hollywood Walk of Fame.
4: The Book of Mormon returns to Broadway tonight for the first time since a fire at the Eugene O'Neill Theater, the home of this long-running show. Performances were canceled after that fire May 4th, but they've quickly turned things around. The fire was contained to an electrical room. It spread to the roof, but no other smoke or water damage happened in the rest of the public areas or the theater.
8: Remember Roxette, the Swedish pop duo, celebrating their 40th anniversary of their debut album, Pearls of Passion, with a tour. The trek kicks off September 10th in Michigan and wraps up October 9th here in the Northwest in Auburn. Tickets for Roxette's 40th anniversary tour go on sale Friday. Top stories on this Wednesday morning coming up as the Northwest Morning News continues.
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24: ABC News, I'm Sherry Preston. As a cabinet meeting is about to convene at the White House, the Trump administration is still expressing optimism on ongoing discussions with Iran. ABC Chief Foreign Correspondent Ian Pannell is in Israel with the latest.
13: The discussions that are ongoing right now is basically to try and lift the siege of the Strait of Hormuz, the restrictions put in place by Iran, and to allow the U.S. naval blockade to be withdrawn. What it doesn't resolve are the outstanding issues, the ones that existed before, during the war and throughout this ceasefire, primarily Iran's nuclear program.
24: Nine people are still missing after a paper mill tank implosion in Washington state. Recovery teams say there's no hope of finding any more survivors. One person is confirmed to have died. Nine others were hospitalized. Uganda has closed its border with Congo as the cases of Ebola surge. There are suspected to be nearly 1,000 infections so far. This is ABC News.
23: When you need to know, Northwest News Radio. Here's Brian Calvert and Denise Whitaker with a quick review of our top stories.
8: It's a top story around the country as ABC just reported the families of nine people still missing in yesterday's explosion at a Longview pulp mill waiting for crews to resume their search this morning. But officials say they must first stabilize the chemicals that are still in the huge tank that failed yesterday.
4: An apartment fire in Tacoma killed one person last night on Yakima Avenue. Everyone else in that building got out safely.
8: Two people in the hospital after being shot last night in Seattle's Atlantic neighborhood. A man was shot in the stomach, a woman hit in the leg. Police continue to look for a suspect.
4: State education officials now launching an investigation to learn more about how school officials handled sex abuse allegations against two students at Mark Morris High School in Longview. The state superintendent of public instruction's office opening that investigation after formal complaints came in. Five faculty members currently on leave. The Longview school superintendent charged with trying to cover up sexual assault claims.
8: It's 8:32. Now stories you haven't heard yet this hour on Northwest News Radio. An attempt by the state of Florida to sue Washington over the licensing of a truck driver who caused a fatal accident has failed. Here's Northwest News Radio's Rich Johnson.
14: Florida Attorney General James Uthmeyer was trying to sue Washington and California, which both issued commercial driver's licenses to an Indian man who was in the country illegally. The AG says the Evergreen and Golden states were negligent in licensing Harjinder Singh, who is accused of causing a fatal accident in Florida. But the U.S. Supreme Court, without comment, has rejected Uthmeyer's lawsuit attempt. A spokesperson for Washington Attorney General Nick Brown says the office is pleased that the matter's been appropriately resolved. Rich Johnson, Northwest News Radio.
4: It is a formidable engineering challenge, but officials around Snohomish County agree the biggest challenge will be how to pay for replacing the trestle. That's the nickname for the series of bridges and overpasses that form U.S. Highway 2 east of Everett. The Everett Herald reports leaders from around the country met Tuesday to talk about the next steps in a long-term trestle replacement plan, which is expected to cost as much as $3 billion. A new trestle expected to have HOV lanes, be earthquake-proof, and even make room for pedestrians and cyclists. The first look at those designs expected next month.
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8: Let's check in with Sue. She's in for Libby in the traffic center this morning.
5: We are slam-packed on the southbound side of the First Avenue Bridge and 520. That slows down on the westbound side as you approach 405. But looking good across Lake Washington, I-90 is also doing okay across Lake Washington, but very slow both ways as you approach 405. Now, the southbound side of 405 in Linwood, that's at least a 48-minute drive. You are slammed between Filbert Road and 160th Street. The northbound side, that slows down down between Talbot Road and 8th Street, and you've got an extra 35 minutes on the Valley Freeway northbound between Sumner to Renton. We are stop and go on I-5 north between Martin Way and DuPont Road, and then just under an hour between Tacoma and Seattle, and then we're very slow in both directions over the Ship Canal Bridge. The southbound side is also over an hour, 63 minutes from Marysville to Seattle. In the Northwest News Radio Traffic Center, I'm Sue Aller.
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4: The National Weather Service says we're warming into the low to mid 70s this afternoon under sunny skies. Clear skies overnight, back down to those low 50s tomorrow morning. And then for your Thursday, are you ready for this? We're going to shoot all the way back up to near 80 degrees, sunny and warmer for the afternoon. Friday, the rain is making a return, and then Saturday and Sunday should be dry. Some clouds Saturday, then partly sunny skies, mostly sunny Sunday, with highs, though, cooler than tomorrow, only in the mid-60s.
8: Were you honest when you were asking if I was ready for 80 degrees?
4: I was not, because I know you're not.
8: Not quite.
4: I was asking all of our listeners.
8: Okay, they're probably ready.
4: I know your answer.
8: I'm just not quite there. Right now, it's 56 degrees in Bellevue, 56 in Tacoma, 57 in Everett and Bremerton, and 57 in downtown Seattle. It is 8:36 here at Northwest News Radio. Wherever you are, thank you for making us a part of your morning here at Northwest News Radio. Along with Denise Whitaker, I'm Brian Calvert.
4: The Seattle Police Officers Guild is defending its criticism of Mayor Katie Wilson after members of her staff asked the union to delete a social media post. Northwest News Radio's Eric Hines has more.
1: The post was critical of the mayor's decision for limited use of surveillance video in the downtown area and included footage of a shooting outside a Capitol Hill nightclub. The day after it was posted, the mayor's office sent an email to the Seattle Police Officers Guild alleging it appeared to violate SPD policy over use of cameras from the Real-Time Crime Center and banning its use for political purposes. But Guild President Kent Lewis says it was from a social media feed from Como News.
15: And we were very clear up front of where we sourced this video from, again, providing them the public link so they could view it themselves.
1: A city official later acknowledged the video did not come from an official police record, but was still concerned that the Guild's post made it appear as though it had. Eric Heintz, Northwest News Radio.
8: The coast may be clear for the Justice Department to drop criminal fraud charges against Boeing over two fatal crashes of the 737 MAX and for Boeing to escape more lawsuits from the families of the victims of those two crashes. A jury in Seattle ruled last week that Boeing did not make false representations and omissions when it sold LOT Polish Airlines its first MAX plane.

0: provide broadband internet to support streaming, online gaming, and more. The airline plans to update its Wi-Fi in the first part of 2027 on more than 500 of its narrow-body aircraft. Marina Rockinger, Northwest News Radio.
1: An immigration attorney who called herself the lawyer of miracles permanently surrenders her law license in Washington rather than fight misconduct allegations from the state bar. The Washington State Bar Association says Alexandra Lozano's firm used non-lawyers to give scripted sales pitches promising clients 100% protection from immigration authorities and relied on software, not attorneys, to determine legal strategies. The Times reports that federal immigration fraud investigators and the state attorney general's office are investigating the firm, now renamed Luz Legal. Nine former clients also filed against Lozano and her Tukwila firm, accusing it of malpractice, fraud, and deceptive business practices. Lozano denies wrongdoing, but says she chose not to contest the allegations.
2: A new round of layoffs announced by Meta comes on the same day Mark Zuckerberg's superyacht docks in Seattle. Meta announced a 20% cut in its workforce across Washington state yesterday. GeekWire says the majority of the nearly 1,400 jobs to be lost here will be exiting Bellevue, with hundreds also laid off from its Seattle and Redmond offices, plus more than 200 remote workers scattered throughout the state. That filing with the Washington State Employment Security Department came just as Zuckerberg's 387-foot yacht, the Launch Pad, cruised through the Ballard Lock into Lake Union. Crew members indicated to GeekWire that Zuckerberg was not on board and they were just making a quick visit to Seattle.
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2: The U.S. launched strikes in southern Iran, as the president says negotiations will continue.
1: ABC News White House correspondent Karen Travis joined us earlier this morning. Those strikes were a surprise considering the president's tone and words over the weekend that a settlement had been largely negotiated, Karen.
4: Yeah, the president had been optimistic over the weekend. He said the two sides were getting a lot closer to a deal, but the U.S. had launched those strikes on southern Iran, saying that these were self-defense strikes, that there had been what they called alarming activity over recent hours, that there were Iranian boats trying to lay mines near the Strait of Hormuz. They were also striking missile launch sites. The Iranian supreme leader has vowed retaliation, said that the region is no longer going to be a shield for American bases, but at this point, there is still no clear path on the negotiations and no indications from Iran on concessions on the big issue of its enriched uranium, which has been the major sticking point between the two sides.
1: Probably not a lot of new information about those negotiations because this news is developing, but we do understand that the president's headed to Camp David today.
4: He actually is not now. They changed the plan. The cabinet meeting will be held at the White House today because of weather. It's going to be raining this morning, so the helicopters won't likely be able to fly up to Camp David, which is out in Maryland. So the president will be meeting with his cabinet today at the White House, his 12th cabinet meeting since he took office. The last time he did this was just back in March.
1: Any indication that this might have anything to do with Iran, or is this something else?
4: No, the White House said it's going to be about the economy and foreign policy updates. I mean, he meets so frequently with his cabinet, like I said, 12th meeting over the last 16 months. So they happen so frequently that they're not always specific to any developments, but a chance for him to hear from cabinet secretaries about the broader issues that their agencies are working on.
1: ABC News White House correspondent Karen Travers with us. Karen, the president went to see the doctor yesterday. What do we know about that?
4: We don't know anything about it, unfortunately. No updates from the White House, no further details from the doctor. The president wrote on social media, everything checked out perfectly, but that's his take after spending time at Walter Reed, but no official readout from the White House doctor.
1: All right, ABC News White House correspondent Karen Travers joining us earlier today here on Northwest News Radio.
2: Israel now says the head of the Hamas military wing has been killed in a strike on Gaza. Israeli authorities claim newly appointed Hamas chief Mohammed Odeh was killed in northern Gaza Tuesday, just days after his predecessor was killed in an airstrike. There's been no response from the Palestinian militant group, though a statement from his family says Odeh was killed along with his wife and his son. Gaza officials say the Israeli strike killed six other people as well, all in the same apartment building. 20 people also wounded in that attack. The strike comes as a ceasefire remains in effect between Israel and Hamas.
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5: This is a Bloomberg Money Minute. It's a mixed picture for stocks right now as investors grapple with headlines from the Middle East and also eye prospects for tech stocks. Meantime, your grocery bill is about to get even higher thanks to bad weather, tariffs, and the dwindling

0: cattle herd. April prices on food rose by the most in nearly 4 years, and the USDA says food prices will gain 3.2% this year. And the impact of the Iran war and a potential El Nino could add to pressures in 2027. You have to have a six-figure income, meantime, in order to afford a regular home, according to Redfin, which says folks need to make close to $117,000 to swing a typical house for sale right now. It is planning to evaluate store workers on how they greet, help, and engage with shoppers. Sources say the retailer is eyeing how to access the quality of customer service from its staff that it wants. It's trying to reverse a sales slump. Denise Pellegrini, Bloomberg Radio.
1: Right now, the Dow Jones Industrial trading higher, 0.3%. The S&P 500 and the NASDAQ, however, both below the zero mark. The S&P 500 by 0.1%. The NASDAQ lower right now by 0.3%.
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4: All right, we're real slow right now on 405 through Renton. We've got a stall taking out the right lane at Maple Valley Road. So you are very slow through this area, and the southbound side, that is completely jammed between Filbert Road and 160th Street. We're looking at about a 48-minute drive between Linwood to Bellevue. You can also add an extra 31 minutes on the Valley Freeway from Sumner to Renton. That is real slow, and we're stop and go on the southbound side of the First Avenue Bridge. 520, that slows down on the westbound side as you approach 405, but looking good across Lake Washington. You are slow on I-90 both ways at 405. We're also stop and go on I-5 northbound between Martin Way and DuPont Road, and then it's just under an hour on the northbound side of I-5 between Tacoma and Seattle. On the southbound side, we're also very slow from Marysville to Seattle, over an hour. In the Northwest News Radio Traffic Center, I'm Sue Aller.
1: Right now, we are going to get our weather forecast from George Waldenberger.
5: Pretty quiet and clear day today. Some pockets of fog early, though. 73 and sunny this afternoon. Near 80 tomorrow. More sunshine. A couple of thunderstorms over the Cascades and east tomorrow evening. Friday, showery in the 50s. Low 60s with the clouds clearing on Saturday. More sun and 67 on Sunday. In the Como Weather Center, I'm meteorologist George Waldenberger. Como 4 News.
1: We have some sunny skies throughout the region, 61 degrees already in Bremerton. It's still just 59 in Everett, 58 in Puyallup and Bellevue. We have 60 in downtown Seattle.
2: Just a gorgeous morning. Thank you so much for joining us here on Northwest News Radio. At the sound of the bell, we head over to the sports desk. Zach Wildfang standing by. And after last night's big W, the M's on the verge of leading the division.
6: Yeah, they're just a half a game away from leading the AL West after their victory last night against the Athletics. So today when they play them for their third game of the series, I just want to know, do we just have to win up through the fifth and we call it even?
2: In the meantime, we'll cheer. We're number two. We're number two.
6: We're almost number one. Yeah. We're like one and a half. But Emerson Hancock pitched six scoreless innings last night. Jose Ferrer and Gabe Spire each threw one as well. Munoz gave up just one run in the ninth. Mariners' Dan Wilson spoke about what sweeping this series could do for his team.
7: You start to feel like maybe you get to a groove and start to feel a little bit, a little bit more consistent. And I think that's what we're looking for. That's what we're hoping for. And tomorrow's an opportunity to do that.
6: That was the skipper talking to reporters last night. Seattle Sounders midfielder Christian Roldan has officially earned a spot on the United States roster for the 2026 FIFA World Cup. This will be a second consecutive World Cup appearance. U.S. men's team will kick things off in Los Angeles June 12th against Paraguay before headed up here June 19th to play Australia. President Trump says he might be returning to his hometown when the New York Knicks host Game 3 and 4 of the NBA Finals. Those games are scheduled for June 8th and 10th at Madison Square Garden. Over the past year, Trump has showed up at the Daytona 500, U.S. Open, a Yankees game, and several UFC fights. If he shows up for one of the Knicks games, he would mark the first sitting president to ever attend an NBA Finals game, which I thought was kind of surprising.
2: Interesting.
6: From the sports desk, I'm Zach Wildfang.
2: Are you familiar with the Lane Kiffin rule, that proposed rule that's in Congress right now?
6: I'm not.
2: We do have some developments on it. This has to do with coach movement during the season. Also, Congress is about to take up regulation of payments to players. The latest on the newest bipartisan bill when the Northwest Morning News continues.
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2: Good to have you with us on this Wednesday morning. Along with Denise Whitaker, I'm Brian Calvert. Mayor Katie Wilson being urged to turn on surveillance cameras in the stadium district ahead of the FIFA World Cup.
1: Councilmember Rob Saka says his experience surviving the 2013 Boston Marathon bombing changed the way he feels about these cameras. Chris Daniels with Como News spoke with Saka to learn more.
10: The issue has become a political hot potato with fears over use for immigration enforcement at a time when they've also come in handy to solve recent Seattle shootings and attacks, with Seattle's mayor walking a tightrope on expansion and turning them on near the stadium district.
11: We also have to be very careful to make sure that our data storage, security, sharing practices don't make that system vulnerable to misuse and abuse.
12: What about the other side? That, hey, there's going to be people surveilled here, especially people coming in from countries that are participating in these games that are worried about that surveillance.
13: I would argue that leveraging 65-year-old CCTV technology is a far cry from surveillance, especially that technology that does not include some of those, you know, big technology enhancements like facial recognition technology.
1: Wilson's office has not responded to Saka's request.
2: A private Christian school campus that suddenly shuttered last year under financial struggles will once again teach the Bible, but this time to student athletes. Reality Sports just paid more than $6 million for the Sound Christian Academy campus in Tacoma, planning to relocate several of its regional programs under one roof. Reality Sports recently told the News Tribune they plan to get their sports programs alongside Bible lessons and mentorship programs running by this fall.
1: The senators trying to fix college sports will introduce a bipartisan bill designed to break a congressional logjam that would regulate payments to players, limit them to one free transfer over their careers, and create a Lane Kiffin rule to restrict coach movement during the season. Senators Ted Cruz, a Republican, and Maria Cantwell, a Washington Democrat, briefed the Associated Press on details of the bill they crafted in hopes that it could get the 60 votes needed to clear the Senate. They are trying to overcome more than a year of inaction in Congress, which is seeking to enshrine rules created by a lawsuit settlement that allowed players to be paid.
2: Protesters have gathered this morning again outside a Newark ICE detention center following another day of physical clashes with ICE personnel.
14: Video shows protesters at times blocking vehicles while ICE agents are seen pushing protesters and using pepper spray and batons on them outside Delaney Hall.
15: They're being brutal. They're being always like trying to push the crowd out.
14: New Jersey Congressman Robert Menendez Jr. is accusing ICE of putting detainees in poor conditions.
16: They have tried to shift the focus into what is happening out here because they want to shift the attention away from all the conditions inside.
2: It's 8:53.
6: It's time to find out what's on the screen. I'm Zach Wildfang. Deadline reports that a new documentary exploring the final years of comic book legend Stan Lee has officially secured distribution. Stan Lee, the final chapter, features behind-the-scenes footage and allegations surrounding Lee's care and treatment during the last years of his life, shedding light on claims of exploitation and elder abuse. Steven Spielberg's upcoming sci-fi thriller, Disclosure Day, explores a chilling question. What would happen if humanity learned we're not alone? Starring Josh O'Connor, Emily Blunt, and Coleman Domingo, the film follows the global fallout after undeniable proof of extraterrestrial life comes to light. Disclosure Day is set to hit theaters on June 10th, but Northwest News Radio has your chance to win tickets to see the film before it hits theaters. Visit NWNewsRadio.com and click on the contest tab to enter for your chance to win two tickets to a Disclosure Day advance screening on Monday, June 8th. That's what's on the screen on Northwest News Radio.
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2: Let's check in once again with Sue.
4: Well, somebody broke down and that's slowing you down. It's on the northbound side of 405 in Renton, right at Maple Valley Road, and the right lane is blocked. On the southbound side of 405, hitting those brakes in Linwood between Linwood and Bellevue. It's a 48-minute drive, really slow between Filbert Road and 160th Street. Now, it's going to cost you an extra 30 minutes northbound on the Valley Freeway as you make your way from Sumner to Renton, and then we're stop and go southbound across the First Avenue Bridge. We're looking good across Lake Washington, but 520 westbound slows down approaching 405 and then slow both ways on I-90 at 405. We're also stop and go in Lacey on I-5. Really heavy northbound between Martin Way and DuPont Road. And then further north, you've got just under an hour drive from Tacoma to Seattle. You're also slow both ways over the Ship Canal Bridge and southbound from Marysville to Seattle over an hour. In the Northwest News Radio Traffic Center, I'm Sue Aller.
1: We are at 60 degrees right now in Seattle, warming up to the mid-70s.
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25: From ABC News, I'm Michelle Franz. New concerns over the continued closing of the Strait of Hormuz, with the U.S. and Iran still at a stalemate over reopening the critical shipping waterway. Iran state media says Iranian leaders have sent a memo to the U.S. stating its terms of a potential peace deal, making no mention, though, about Iran's nuclear program and stating Iran would continue to patrol the strait. President Trump holding a cabinet meeting this hour. ABC's Karen Travers says the economy, foreign policy, and negotiations with Iran are front and center.
26: As he has put it, negotiations are proceeding, quote, nicely. But in terms of what Iran is saying, that U.S. forces will leave the area around Iran, and that in within a month, the traffic in the Strait of Hormuz will go back to pre-war levels, with Iran controlling that region, the White House has not commented on that specifically.
25: The CDC sending an urgent request for its agency to recruit personnel to help screen travelers coming from Central Africa for symptoms of Ebola. ABC's Faith Abube is at Atlanta's Hartsfield-Jackson Airport with more.
27: An internal email obtained by ABC News shows Acting CDC Director Dr. Jay Bhattacharya urging employees to volunteer to screen Americans returning from Ebola hot zones for possible signs of the virus. The U.S. is one of several countries tightening travel restrictions amid the rapidly growing outbreak.
25: It comes as the U.S. is preparing to host the World Cup Games in June. FIFA now being investigated for its ticketing practices. Top prosecutors in two Northeast states issuing subpoenas for soccer officials to explain that pricing.
28: Investigating whether fans were misled about the locations of the seats they were buying, New York Attorney General Letitia James and New Jersey Attorney General Jennifer Davenport. They also want to know whether FIFA's public statements about tickets inflated prices for the 8 matches at MetLife Stadium. Fans have reported they were misled about where their seats would be.
25: ABC's Chuck Sievertson. You're listening to ABC News.
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7: Following a botched lethal injection attempt last week, Tennessee federal public defenders called on the governor to pause all executions until an investigation can be completed. Kit Thomas, deputy chief of the Capitol Habeas Unit, says this is an ongoing issue.
8: Difficulty establishing IV lines is not a hypothetical problem in executions. It's a known complication that has caused prolonged and botched executions across this country for years.
7: According to new reports, there could be another Olympic Games for New York State. Here's ABC's Dave Packer.
9: New York Governor Kathy Hochul says she wants to bring the Winter Olympics back to the Empire State. The idea would team up New York City with Lake Placid for a future bid, possibly for the 2042 Games. Hochul told The Athletic that she had significant meetings regarding bringing the Winter Olympics back to the state. Lake Placid already has Olympic history. It hosted the 1932 and 1980 Winter Games, including the famous Miracle on Ice when the United States hockey team shocked the Soviet Union.
7: A change in leadership for the Minneapolis Police Department after Chief Brian O'Hara resigned from his position Tuesday night. O'Hara resigned following reports that he interfered with an investigation into alleged sexual misconduct with city employees. Actor Matthew Perry's live-in assistant set to be sentenced on later today for administering the fatal dose of ketamine that killed the Friends actor back in 2023. Michelle Franz in ABC News.
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2: A manhunt continues for the suspect who shot two people in Seattle last night. Details of these local stories and others on the way. But first, it's 9:04.
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2: Time to head over to the traffic center and wish a good morning to our friend Jared Cirillo.
11: Good morning to both of you. We are still seeing pretty slow traffic if you're coming in on the I-5 corridor. Everett to Seattle, still about an hour drive, unfortunately. Thankfully, there's no reports of any accidents, but my goodness, I think we're talking about 30 minutes alone just from the South Shoreline city limits to get into downtown. You should stay moving through the Linwood area, Mount Lake Terrace. But once you get to those South Shoreline city limits, you're going to be pumping the brakes there pretty quickly. If you're headed out east toward Linwood, down to Bellevue on southbound 405, all lanes are open, but it is stop and go pretty much the entire way right after you pass Damson Road. 43 minutes drive on southbound 405 from I-5 down to Main Street in Bellevue. Tukwila to Bellevue, northbound 405, close to 30 minutes there. Now, there is a couple of problems on the northbound side. First off, near Maple Valley Highway, there's a broken down vehicle off to the right shoulder. And then as you continue into Bellevue near Southeast 8th Street, there's an accident. The left lane is blocked, and that's got stop and go traffic from I-90. In the Northwest News Radio Traffic Center, I'm Jared Cirillo.
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1: The National Weather Service says mostly sunny all day today. Highs in the low to mid 70s, flirting with 80 degrees tomorrow. It is already 61 in downtown Seattle.
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2: Good morning. It's great to have you with us on this Wednesday. It's the 27th of May. Our top story. Authorities say there's no hope of finding more survivors at a Longview paper mill where nine workers remain missing after an accident released a deadly chemical mixture. At least one person is confirmed dead at this point. Here's Northwest News Radio's Eric Heinz to begin our coverage.
12: A so-called chemical failure caused a huge circular tank to buckle and collapse on one side. While the cause remains unknown, authorities said there was no threat to the community. Eight workers and one firefighter were taken to a hospital. The families of workers from other mills around Longview came to help. Mandy Davidson was one of those.
13: It was just so important to me to show the families, whether they are here, whether they watch the news or YouTube or Facebook later, that they see that they are not alone.
12: At a community vigil last night, dozens gathered to pray, light candles, and embrace loved ones. Safety complaints were filed against Nippon, DynaWave in March and May. Both were unrelated to this accident. Eric Heitz, Northwest News Radio.
1: When crews can resume hunting for the missing people, well, that's unknown. It could be a while, however. ABC's Melissa Adon continues our team coverage from Longview.
3: The facility, which employs about 1,000 people, makes a variety of paper goods. Officials say the 900,000-gallon tank contains white liquor, a mixture of chemicals that can burn the skin or burn the lungs if inhaled. Efforts to find other victims temporarily called off overnight because the chemicals remaining in the tank made it too volatile.
1: One person is dead. All the other residents of a Tacoma apartment building got out safely when fire broke out in the complex last night. This happened on Yakima Avenue in Tacoma. That fire contained to a single unit, although there was some damage to the exterior of the building. There's no word yet on a cause.
2: Shooting suspect on the run. Two victims in the hospital. Seattle police say someone shot a man and woman Tuesday night on Boren Avenue in the Atlantic neighborhood. The man took a bullet to the stomach. The woman was shot in the leg.
1: There is a new investigation now being opened into the sex abuse scandal at Longview's Mark Morris High School. KATU-TV learned the Office of Superintendent of Public Instruction is now acting on formal complaints, which directs its Office of Professional Practices to look into how school officials handled allegations against two students. The Longview School District placed five faculty members on leave. The superintendent, Karen Cloninger, now charged with obstructing an initial investigation. A state investigation could result in suspension or revocation of those under investigation of their teaching certificates.
2: A man convicted of stabbing two people to death in 2022 will go to prison for up to 54 years. John Marcel Williams found guilty back in March on two counts of first-degree murder in the deaths of Marianne Wooden and Howard Hicks. Prosecutors say the number of wounds and their severity demonstrated premeditated intent.
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1: A Northwest man sharing his love of birds with his community and by doing so managing to sprout wings of his own.
2: As he walks a trail through his neighborhood park, Paul Lewis points up to the high branches on the trees. As he points, the smile on his face is instant.
4: Just give it back. Like, the more positive you are, the more that you can do for others, it's going to come back tenfold.
2: As a gift to his community, Paul has carved several birds and placed them in the trees of West Shore Park, just west of Victoria, B.C.
4: This one's a little pygmy owl.
2: A few steps later,
4: right there, affiliated woodpecker.
2: And then he points out a family of eagles to a CT TV news crew.
4: We have Mama Eagle, which is Delaney, Braden's mom, and then Braden is the young eaglet in the nest.
2: There's a Papa Eagle flying nearby, keeping an eye on his family. Yes, that sculpture represents Paul. His hope is that people enjoy the trail and the surprise art along the way.
4: I hope they'll go along like, oh, look at that, what is that?
2: The wooden sculptures were indeed a gift, but Paul tells CTV News there's a more personal connection to these wood-carved creatures. Remember the eagle family I just mentioned and Paul's son, Braden? Actually, I should call him Bubba, a short version of the nickname Braden gave himself when he was young.
4: Bubba Doodle.
2: That's the formal version of the nickname. Paul remembers the one day Braden came across a guy on a big motorcycle in the park. Mind you, Braden was 3 years old at the time.
4: So he looks up at him, he's like, my name's Bubba. And like, they just burst out laughing. Like, wasn't afraid of this guy at all. He just stood his ground.
2: Braden grew up to be quite the young man, but he would always be Paul's Bubba. And when Braden's life was unexpectedly cut short, Paul knew exactly how he wanted to remember Bubba.
4: Yeah, I just try to think about the good stuff we did. That's kind of what gets me through it.
2: He returned to West Shore Park, where he spent so much time with his son. And that's why he created the bird carvings that are there to this day. Remember the family of eagles? Inside the wood carving that represents Braden or Bubba, Paul left some of his son's ashes.
4: It was like putting it all together. Like, Bubba, this is you. This is you. This is where you're living now.
2: Paul Lewis's park masterpiece is in remembrance of Bubba. As he walks the trail through the park and sees the carvings, he reflects on his memories of Braden. And as others take delight when they see the carvings, the smile returns to Paul's face. Paul meant what he told us earlier.
4: Just give it back. Like, the more positive you are, the more that you can do for others, it's going to come back tenfold.
2: And this has given back to his community and also to himself. Whenever he misses Bubba, there are some good memories just a walk in the woods away. Brian Calvert, Northwest News Radio.
0: This is a Bloomberg Money Minute. Fewer home buyers are paying in cash. About 3 in 10 home buyers paid in all cash in March, down slightly from a year ago, and the lowest number for a March since 2020, just ahead of the pandemic. That's according to Redfin. It's because there are so many more home sellers than buyers. So with fewer home shoppers, have to make all cash offers to stand out in a bidding war. Conflicting signals today out of Tehran and out of Washington about the prospects for a peace deal and a reopening of the Strait of Hormuz, with Iranian TV reporting on details of a deal and the White House saying those reports are a total fabrication. That's a quote. But Wall Street is keeping hopes for a deal alive. Right now, we have the Dow up 0.33%, the Nasdaq down 0.33%, the S&P down a small fraction, and oil is under $90 a barrel, down about 4%. And Lululemon shares are higher after ending a long-running feud with its founder, appointing three new board members in an effort to stem a sharp slowdown in sales after a string of mishaps. Tom Busby, Bloomberg Radio.
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2: It's over to the traffic center. Here's Jared Cirillo.
11: Boy, we're still seeing slow traffic. The morning rush hour still in full swing, it looks like, as we come to an end, but still very slow. If you're driving from Tacoma to Seattle, still about 50 minutes drive from City Center up toward Mercer. Even Olympia to Tacoma, northbound I-5 from 101 up toward City Center, is close to 50 minutes drive as well. Now, there has been an accident also northbound I-5 near Marvin Road, so that's causing a little trouble down in the Lacey area. Also, don't forget about that JBLM main gate issue. The DuPont gate is closed, so drivers need to use the RCF gate. Incoming traffic until noon today. So we're still trying to get used to that up in the DuPont JBLM area. Other than that, the Everett to Seattle route is about 60 minutes, still one full hour drive if you're coming into downtown from the North Sound. The heaviest traffic there south of the shoreline city limits, but at least all lanes are open. You're still going to be very slow from Linwood south to Bellevue as well. 45 minutes drive. Starting at about Damson Road, it's going to be bumper to bumper. In the Northwest News Radio Traffic Center, I'm Jared Cirillo.
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1: The National Weather Service says we have sunshine on tap, not just today, but also tomorrow. So are you ready for this? Low to mid-70s today. Highs in the upper 70s, perhaps about 80 degrees tomorrow. Lows overnight in the 50s. I mean, that's where we've been just about every single morning. On Friday, though, we do have a return of the rain. But one day only. The weekend is still looking good. Cloudy sky Saturday morning, making way for some partly sunny skies in the afternoon. And then Sunday should be dry and mostly sunny all day. Be nice if we could have the beautiful day on Sunday that we're getting right now. Mid-60s, however, for your afternoon highs.
2: So you're saying just a blip in the radar on Friday.
1: That's
2: other
1: right.
2: Than that, not a bad week
1: not
2: ahead.
1: Yeah. And, you know, the flowers need some water occasionally.
2: My little baby grass needs it really badly, too. Right now in Bremerton and Everett, it's 57 degrees. Puyallup and Tacoma, 56. Downtown Seattle, sunshine and 57 degrees.
1: Time to get over to the sports desk. A local soccer star is joining the U.S. men's team in the upcoming World Cup, huh?
6: That's
1: Zach
6: right.
1: Welfang's here.
6: We're going to have a sounder represent the U.S. Midfielder Christian Roldan was named yesterday to the United States men's national team roster. This will be his second time in the tournament. The U.S. will play their first game in Los Angeles on June 12th against Paraguay. Then they'll head up here on the 19th to play Australia at the, what have we been calling it? The formerly Lumen Field, soon to be Seattle Stadium, then revert back to Lumen Field.
2: That's it.
6: That's perfect. That's a lot to put on a t-shirt. But we'll head across the street. Well, really down the coast a bit, because the Mariners beat the A's 4-1. That was down in Sacramento, though, at the temporary stadium that the A's have been playing at. That secured their series victory. Seattle's J.P. Crawford, Julio Rodriguez, Mitch Garver, and Cole Young each driving in a run. And Emerson Hancock just allowed one hit over six innings to get the win. The Mariners are now just a half a game behind the A's in the AL West. They'll play again today here coming up shortly at noon. The Las Vegas Golden Knights have made it to the Stanley Cup Final for the third time in nine seasons. They're unfortunately a little bit better than the Kraken as far as expansion teams go. But as we've said, we're just preparing a dynasty.
2: It's coming any day now.
6: As a Seattle Mariners fan, we don't know how to say anything else.
2: We know how to always be prepared for that dynasty.
6: We're
2: right?
6: Prepared for the best. The Golden Knights will face either the Carolina Hurricanes or the Montreal Canadiens. Game four of that series is tonight at 5. Carolina's leading right now 2-1. From the sports desk, I'm Zach Wildfink.
2: Yesterday at this time, we told you that NASA was getting ready to talk about that new base for astronauts on the moon. We learned a little bit more about the base, and we'll share the details with you when the Northwest Morning News continues.
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2: Thanks so much for making us a part of your morning routine on this Wednesday, the 27th of May. Along with Denise Whitaker, I'm Brian Calvert. Police continue to search for the suspects accused of killing a 17-year-old boy during a robbery recently in Parkland.
1: Lynn Ann Wim with Como News reports this incident happened Sunday night near 102nd Street South and South Sheridan Avenue.
30: A mother's plea for justice in her teenage son's murder. Just days after her son was killed, Miranda Grimmett visited the spot where 17-year-old Braylon Diaz lost his life after being confronted by a group in a red car trying to rob him.
31: That's not fair. It's really not. He was such a good boy.
30: Investigators say Diaz was walking his girlfriend home when a group in this red car stopped them, demanding his necklace.
32: We're walking home from his house. Everything seemed fine. Gave him what he wanted and they just shot him. He put his hands up. He didn't have anything more. They just shot him.
1: Officials released a video of the suspect's car. You can find that at comonews.com.
2: It's 9:22. NASA has revealed its plans for creating that base for astronauts on the moon.
3: This $20 billion moon base project will unfold in three phases. The first, kicking off this year. NASA will use drones and rovers to scout the best sites near the moon's south pole before construction begins in 2029. During that first phase, NASA plans to land on the moon nearly two dozen times. And by 2032, it plans to send the first astronauts to live and work on the lunar surface.
2: ABC's Sophie Flay reporting.
1: A different kind of construction is underway on the south lawn of the White House, an octagon for a UFC event coming next month. Freedom 250 CEO Keith Kratch tells News Nation there will be even more building around the Capitol between now and into summer.
5: Robert, we'll have all kinds of entertainment, National Mall, music, everything. And then bookending that will be the Great American State Fair. The first time all the states have come under one, it'd be like a giant expo. We're building the pavilions right now. It'll be absolutely incredible. We're expecting hundreds of thousands of people every day.
1: The UFC fights are scheduled for Flag Day, June 14th, which is the president's birthday.
2: The Health and Human Services Secretary is making headlines again for grabbing an animal. A viral video Tuesday showed Robert F. Kennedy Jr. cornering two snakes on the patio of a Florida home and picking them up with his bare hands. Earlier this month, Kennedy posted a video of himself grabbing a bird, which he said he rescued at Washington's Dulles Airport.
1: The Queen Mary, turning 90 today. Not an actual queen, but on this historic day in 1937, the historic ocean liner started her maiden voyage from England to New York. It made its final docking nearly 59 years ago. It is now a permanent exhibit on the waterfront in Long Beach, California. Today's day-long celebration will be free and will feature special events, tours, and drinks at a renovated onboard lounge. You know, it's interesting. I don't know that we don't really have such a thing here in Seattle, but the Turner Joy is over at the Port of Bremerton, which is available for tours.
2: That's true. The Queen Mary, I don't know if you've had a chance to actually visit it or even see it in person, but can you imagine if the Queen Mary pulled up into Elliott Bay alongside these modern cruise ships, how small the Queen Mary would look?
1: Oh, you're right. You're right. I have toured the Queen Mary before, and you're right. Putting it in perspective, you're like, oh my goodness.
2: It's 9:24.
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2: Let's get back to the traffic desk. Here's Jared.
11: We've got a couple of problems affecting northbound 405 from Bellevue down to Renton. It's going to be pretty slow if you're headed northbound from the Renton area. The first accident near Maple Valley Highway, actually not an accident, it's a broken down vehicle, but they're off to the right shoulder there. And then as you continue closer into downtown Bellevue, there is an accident. They've also moved off to the right shoulder, but that's still causing stop and go traffic from I-90 up to Southeast 8th Street. Plan on 32 minutes drive from Tukwila to Bellevue right now. If you're headed from Linwood south into Bellevue, it's 41 minutes on the southbound side. Stop and go heavy traffic from Filbert Road all the way down through Juanita Woodinville Way. And there's even some maintenance crews. There's some maintenance activity on southbound 405 at the entrance ramp from Northeast 4th Street in Bellevue. The I-5 corridor coming south out of Everett. Plan on still 1 hour drive from Broadway down to downtown and the exit from Mercer. Tacoma to Seattle is getting better, 43 minutes drive. And if you're driving the Valley Freeway from Sumner to Renton, 30 minutes drive from 410, connecting with 405. In the Northwest News Radio Traffic Center, I'm Jared Cirillo.
1: Mostly sunny skies, highs in the low to mid 70s today. We are at 62 degrees in downtown Seattle.
2: In entertainment news this morning, Milliana, it's been so long since Drake is making Billboard history with his latest albums. Earlier this month, the rapper surprised fans with three new LPs on the same day: Iceman, Abibti, and Maid of Honor. With that, he's become the first artist to hold the top three spots at the same time on the Billboard 200. He also broke a tie with Michael Jackson for the most number one singles for solo male artists on the Billboard Hot 100.
1: Darius Rucker encouraging Americans to live a life worth serving. His words during a speech in the 2026 American Music Awards accepting the Veterans Voice Award. It recognizes artists who use their platforms to make lasting change in the lives of those who serve. During his speech, he said, "Listen, you've got to make them feel appreciated, not just on the big days, but like Memorial Day, but every day."
2: Jerry Mandelow says he won't let health issues keep him from touring. In an interview with The Guardian, the singer says he feels fine ahead of the tour after that surgery for lung cancer in December. He says, I'm not sure my voice feels just great yet, but I don't want to cancel this tour. He'll release a new album on June 5th, just before that tour begins.
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12: ABC News, I'm Michelle Franzen. Negotiations between Iran and the U.S. remain stalled. President Trump at a cabinet meeting this hour says Iran wants to make a deal, but Iran state media says the latest memo from Tehran does not signal Iran giving up its nuclear ambitions or patrolling the Strait of Hormuz. A runoff race in Texas, sending the political career of John Cornyn after Ken Paxton, backed by President Trump, won. He takes on Democrat James Tallarico in the midterms. Here's ABC's Lina Moyes.
13: Well, President Trump has been able to sway primary voters. Polls show Republicans face an uphill battle in general elections this fall because of the war in Iran and inflation. This town hall in Nebraska turning contentious last night as Republican Congressman Mike Flood faced questions from the war to the White House ballroom project.
6: In Washington state, one person is dead following a chemical tank collapse at a paper mill. Recovery efforts continuing for nine still missing. This is ABC News.
24: When you need to know, Northwest News Radio. 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
2: Rescue crews in Longview must wait until a damaged chemical tank is stabilized before they can resume the hunt for nine people still missing in yesterday's blast. One person is confirmed dead, 10 others hurt in what officials are labeling a chemical failure at the pulp plant.
1: A fire at an apartment building in Tacoma claimed one life. Everyone else got out safely. There's no word yet on the cause.
2: Three people are hospitalized in Seattle with serious gunshot wounds. Make that two people hospitalized. They were shot last night in the Atlantic neighborhood. Police are still looking for a suspect.
1: State education officials are opening an investigation into the actions of educators and administrators at Mark Morris High School in Longview. Two students there face second-degree rape and other charges over hazing incidents involving fellow students. The district's superintendent also is facing criminal charges related to the case.
2: It's 9:32, and here are stories you haven't heard yet this hour on Northwest News Radio. The state of Washington will not be liable for the actions of a trucker who caused a fatal accident in the state of Florida. 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
15: The U.S. Supreme Court, without comment, has rejected a bid by Florida's attorney general to sue Washington and Oregon over Harjinder Singh. The man from India was in the U.S. illegally, but was able to obtain commercial driver's licenses in both Washington and California, despite failing an English proficiency test. Singh's accused of causing an accident in Florida that killed three people. Florida AG James Uthmeyer tried to sue, but the Supreme Court has a history of rarely getting involved in disputes between states. Rich Johnson, Northwest News Radio.
1: Civic leaders from Snohomish County taking another run at finding ways to upgrade the trestle. That's the series of bridges and overpasses that connect Everett to the east side of the county. According to the Everett Herald, authors of a study on upgrade options plan to let us all know what they found next month. In the meantime, participating in Tuesday's roundtable, people said the bigger challenge will be how to pay as much as $3 billion for a new structure. The highest transportation priority for lawmakers in the state right now is funding Washington's share of a new bridge over the Columbia River. That project's price tag already topped $14 billion.
2: It's 9:34 at Northwest News Radio.
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2: So a handful of delays this morning, don't we, Jared?
11: Yes, definitely very slow on the northbound side of 405, especially from Renton to Bellevue. We've got a couple of problems here. The first in the Renton area near Maple Valley Road, there's a broken down vehicle off to the right shoulder. And then as you continue on into Bellevue near Southeast 8th Street, they're still working an accident. Now, they've moved all the wreckage off to the right shoulder, but traffic is still about a 5 to 6 minute delay. But even all the way back there through the Renton area, back toward Valley Freeway, you are stop and go. Plan on about 32 minutes drive, in fact, from West Valley Highway at Tukwila up to the I-90 interchange at Bellevue. Linwood to Bellevue still very slow as well, close to 40 minutes on southbound 405 from I-5 down to Main Street. It's going to be stop and go from Filbert Road all the way down to Juanita Woodinville Way. The I-5 corridor getting a little bit better, but we're still seeing some heavy congestion from Olympia to Tacoma. 47 minutes drive right now from 101 up towards City Center. Tacoma to Seattle, a little bit better. 43 minutes from City Center up toward Mercer. Heaviest congestion there north of Boeing Field. In the Northwest News Radio Traffic Center, hi, Jared Cirillo.
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1: Mostly sunny skies on tap for your Wednesday. Highs in the low to mid-70s, but that's going to shoot up to near 80 tomorrow afternoon, according to the National Weather Service. Overnight lows sticking up with the usual standard pattern, low 50s. There is, as Brian likes to call it, a blip in the radar coming on Friday with a possibility of rain returning. And then Saturday and Sunday we dry out. Cloudy skies early Saturday, but then we'll see some sunshine. Mostly sunny all day Sunday. Highs in the mid-60s.
2: At least it wasn't a beep in the radar.
1: Not
2: a
1: beep.
2: Blip in the
1: Not
2: radar.
1: A beep. See, and now you don't need to complain. Even if we reach 80 on Thursday, you'll be nice and cool again on Friday.
2: You know I do that half-heartedly because when it gets warm like that around here, it lasts for one, maybe 2 days. days, and then we're back to kind of our normal Junuary around here. In Bremerton, it's 64 degrees, Everett 61, in Tacoma 61, Bellevue 63, downtown Seattle sunshine, and 62 degrees. It's 9:36 at Northwest News Radio. Along with Denise Whitaker, I'm Brian Calvert.
1: A police union stands its ground after it's asked to delete a social media post that it directed at Seattle Mayor Katie Wilson. We get more from Northwest News Radio's Eric Heintz.
16: The post from the Seattle Police Officers Guild was critical of the mayor's decision to limit the use of surveillance video in the downtown area. It also included footage of a shooting outside a Capitol Hill nightclub. The mayor's office responded with an email to the union alleging it appeared to violate SPD policy over use of cameras from the Real-Time Crime Center and banning its use for political purposes. But Guild President Ken Liu says the criticism is valid.
17: In no way do I feel like I'm being unprofessional by alerting the public to a publicly sourced video pointing to the fact that these work and these capture good data for us.
16: Also, the video clip was not from a city source, but from the Como News social media feed. In response, a city official acknowledged the video was public record, but was still concerned that the post made it appear as though it was. Eric Heintz, Northwest News Radio.
2: Boeing is closer to resolving two more legal fights dealing with issues with the 737 MAX. The Times reports a jury in Seattle has ruled that Boeing did not fraudulently mislead LOT Polish Airlines when it sold the airline its first MAX planes back in 2021.
1: And a federal court in New Orleans upheld a deal between Boeing and the Justice Department last week that allows Boeing to avoid a fraud charge. The government contended Boeing misled safety regulators about the MCAS system. That's the software that repeatedly pushed the nose of the plane down, leading to two crashes that killed a total of 346 people.
2: If you're looking for the fastest Wi-Fi in the sky, one airline plans to deliver. So says Northwest News Radio's Marina Rockinger.
18: Whether you are working or just trying to pass the time, American Airlines has announced it's looking to offer Wi-Fi fast enough to support in-flight streaming, online gaming,

0: lawyers and software to determine legal strategies. The Seattle Times reports Lozano denies wrongdoing, but agreed to pay any restitution that may be ordered by the bar. Her Tukwila-based firm recently changed its name to Lose Legal.
1: It's 9:39. It's time for Northwest 250, celebrating local history as America marks its 250th. Here's Felix Bunnell.
2: Commuters rely on the Interstate 5 Ship Canal Bridge in Seattle. The span first opened to traffic in December 1962, and it's been an important link for north-south car and truck travel ever since. But before anyone ever drove across it, the Ship Canal Bridge almost became a parking lot for the 1962 Seattle World's Fair. Fair organizers were so worried about capacity for vehicles at the fairgrounds, now Seattle Center, they thought using the not-quite-finished bridge and shuttle buses would be a good solution. First, they turned what had been the old Interbay dump north of downtown into a giant parking lot. But when the fair opened in April, only a few cars ever showed up at the old dump. The new parking lot was shut down, and then the parking bridge idea was scrapped, too. That's today's Northwest 250. I'm Felix Bunnell.
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0: Ken Paxton and President Trump claiming victory in the Republican primary runoff for the U.S. Senate in Texas.
1: ABC News correspondent Jim Ryan joined us earlier today from Dallas. Jim, how close was this contest?
4: Not close at all. I mean, it's calling a landslide is an understatement. 28%. That's what separated these two candidates last night. Ken Paxton, the Republican challenger to John Cornyn, earned 63.8% of the vote. Cornyn received only 36.2% in this Republican runoff to the GOP primary. So now it's Ken Paxton who moves on to face James Tallarico, who's currently in the Texas legislature, the Democrat, hoping to become the first in over 30 years to win a statewide seat.
1: Jim, remind us again why the president threw his support behind Paxton.
4: Well, I mean, a couple of reasons. You know, both Paxton and Cornyn have spent months and months trying to show that they are more MAGA, that they have the broader support of President Trump, that they're doing more to further Trump's agenda. But last week, Trump made his mind up. Now, he had promised to do that a couple of months ago, saying he would endorse a candidate. Polls were starting to show that Paxton was leading this race. So could it be that that Trump saw that, wants to be right, so he endorsed Ken Paxton? Either way, it did push Paxton over the top in a very big way.
1: ABC's Jim Ryan joining us on the Newsline this morning. Jim, let's look ahead to November. As we talked about this yesterday, the Democrat that Mr. Paxton faces in November has quite the support in Texas.
4: In Texas and without, outside of Texas as well. And that's one thing that Ken Paxton is going to hammer him on, that he's getting a lot of support, financial support from Democratic donors around the country. And now the Republicans are left spending an estimated $250 million to try to hold on to that Senate seat. You know, that's, the Republicans do still hold a majority in the Senate. They had hoped that this would be a safe race. You know, it used to be that the getting elected to the Senate was a coronation. You had that job for the rest of your life. That's not the case now. And so Republicans will have to fight hard to see that James Tallarico is not the next senator from Texas.
1: Even the possibility that the Democrats flip this, though, when was the last time they actually held this particular seat?
4: Gosh, I'm trying to think back now. Lloyd Benson, I suppose, the senator from Texas, Lloyd Benson, I think was the last one. He was in the Senate there with Phil Graham all those years ago. And since then, it's been all Republicans holding the U.S. Senate seat from Texas.
1: ABC's Jim Ryan joining us earlier today from Dallas here on Northwest News Radio.
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5: This is a Bloomberg Money Minute. Concerns are growing about U.S. military preparedness. U.S. military contractors will need at least 3 years to replenish stockpiles of some key weapon systems used in the war against Iran, like Tomahawk missiles and Patriot missile and drone interceptors. That's according to the Center for Strategic and International Studies. Concerns also growing on Wall Street about reports out of Iranian state TV about terms of a U.S. peace deal and reopening of the Strait of Hormuz in about a month. But the White House says it's a, quote, complete fact. fabrication. But even though stocks are well off their earlier highs, they're still mixed and little moved. The Dow up 0.4%, the NASDAQ down just 0.1%, the S&P is pretty much flat, and oil down 4%. It is at $90 a barrel this hour.

0: Average shares of Bath & Body Works soaring up nearly 12% after posting an earnings beat for last quarter and maintaining its full-year outlook on strong sales of candles, scents, and other items. Tom Busby, Bloomberg Radio.
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3: Yep, 9:44 as we check in with Jared once again.
4: Yeah, traffic still pretty slow in a lot of places. We're getting word of a new accident now coming southbound on I-5 as you approach Mercer. So if you're trying to get into the downtown area, it's already pretty slow. And now this accident's not going to help things either. It looks like the right lane is blocked if you're coming off of the Ship Canal Bridge, passing State Route 520 and approaching Mercer Street. Be prepared to merge over to the middle or the left there. But already it's still very slow, close to an hour drive from Everett to Seattle total, with the heaviest congestion starting south of the shoreline city limits. Tacoma to Seattle is getting better. We're still seeing about a 10-minute delay north of Boeing Field, 43 minutes from city center up toward Mercer, and even if you're coming through the South Sound area from Olympia up to Tacoma, 45 minutes drive from 101 to city center, but all lanes are open. There's no reports of any accidents. Also, still close to 30 minutes drive from Sumner to Renton on northbound 167. In the Northwest, News Radio Traffic Center, I'm Jared Cirillo.
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1: Let's get a check of our weather now from George Waldenberger.
5: Good morning to you. Nice day ahead, sunny and 73. Maybe some isolated foggy pockets early, though. Those will clear early as well. Tomorrow near 80 with a lot of sunshine. There will be some mountain thunderstorms, though, tomorrow evening. On Friday, we have showers, especially in the morning, only in the 50s. Then Saturday, low 60s with the clouds clearing. Sunnier on Sunday and 67. In the Como Weather Center, I'm meteorologist George Waldenberger, Como 4 News.
1: Temperatures right now, we are warming very nicely into the 60s in most places, although we still have 55 degrees right now down in Olympia. It is 61 in Everett, 64 in Bremerton. We're at 63 in downtown Seattle.
3: Pitch back over to the sports desk. Zach Wildfang joins us this morning to pierce the Sounders' score a goal when it comes to the U.S. men's team in the World Cup.
6: Yeah, they sure do. Midfielder Christian Roldan was named to the United States men's national team roster yesterday. It'll be his second time playing in the tournament. The U.S. will play their first game June 12th in Los Angeles against Paraguay before they head up here to Seattle on June 19th to play Australia. But before we get there, the Seattle Storm are going to hit the hardwood tonight for their second game against the Washington Mystics. A win tonight will give the Storm a 500 record after 8 games into their 44-game season. Tip-off for that game's at 7 o'clock. That'll wrap up a 4-game homestand here at Climate Pledge Arena. The Mariners got another win last night after taking an early lead against the Athletics at their temporary stadium down in Sacramento. Seattle's now just a half a game behind the A's, who currently lead the AL West. Those two teams will play again here in just about 2 hours and 15 minutes, at noon. And then, according to a report from the Sports Business Journal, Sammamish's Sahali Country Club is emerging as a possible future PGA Tour stop as the league officials continue evaluating schedule changes for the 2028 season. Multiple executives have pointed to the Pacific Northwest as a strong candidate for the expansion of the tour, and Sahali is viewed as a leading option. So that club most recently hosted the 2024 KPMG Women's PGA Championship.
3: I think that'd be fantastic having another stop here.
6: Yeah, get some golf back up, professional golf up here in the Northwest, and get some nice weather for it.
3: They're not going to ask me to be on their team. I went to, and this was in my small town radio days. I have just a second to tell this story. Small town radio days, they opened up a brand new golf course, okay, in this small town. And the contest was, I was out there doing a remote. If you could hit a ball further than I could, you got a free 9 holes of golf. They stopped giving away the certificates after they gave away 300 of them.
1: Wow.
3: They gave away the store that day, thanks to me and my inability with the putter or the club. See, I don't even know what I'm using.
6: Well, the putter would be a real problem.
3: Yeah. All right, coming up. Hey, you were mentioning FIFA a while back there, Zach. We're going to talk a little bit more about safety and surveillance cameras. There's a move to get those cameras in the stadium district turned on. The latest when the Northwest Morning News continues.
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3: Thanks so much for making us part of your Wednesday morning routine. Along with Denise Whitaker, I'm Brian Calvert. A mega super yacht passing through the Ballard Locks Tuesday grabbed more than attention for its size at 387 feet long. People booed the boat as it moved from Elliott Bay because it's owned by Mark Zuckerberg, whose company Meta announced large layoffs yesterday.
1: According to GeekWire, Meta is cutting nearly 1,400 jobs in our state. The majority of those cuts coming from its Bellevue office. Crew members moving the yacht named Launchpad indicated Zuckerberg was not on board that $300 million super yacht, just making a brief in-and-out stop in the city.
3: Leaders in Seattle say they are ready for FIFA World Cup, but at least one council member says there's some concern about surveillance cameras. Here's Chris Daniels with Como News.
12: At first, it looked a little odd that Rob Saka dressed for a city council meeting like he was ready for a workout.
13: I'm calling on Mayor Wilson to turn on the Soto cameras ahead of World Cup.
12: Until he started talking.
13: This issue is deeply personal to me.
12: Saka and his wife ran the 2013 Boston Marathon.
13: We're proudly clutching our finishers' medals. Here's mine. We had just run the world's greatest marathon. And then the first of the bombs went off. And I'll never forget. And then another device exploded shortly thereafter.
12: That experience, he says, shaped his viewpoint on having a city real-time surveillance camera system in place.
3: Now, Councilmember Saka is urging Mayor Katie Wilson to turn on the cameras in the stadium district in time for World Cup play. Wilson's office has not responded to his request.
1: There's new life being breathed into the old Sound Christian Academy in Tacoma. Reality Sports Foundation just bought that campus, which had abruptly closed last summer. According to the Tacoma News Tribune, the faith-based Reality Sports Foundation paid more than $6 million for it. They plan to create a regional hub for youth sports and training programs there. The organization incorporates Bible lessons alongside baseball, volleyball, wrestling, and fitness programs for kids and teens. Programs are expected to start up this fall.
3: I'm Brian Calvert with the Almanac, a look at what happened on this day in history. It was this day in 1873, the first Preakness Stakes were run in Baltimore. In 1937, the Golden Gate Bridge opened to the public, and in 1969, construction began on Walt Disney World in Florida. Flash forward to the year 1987. U2's concert in Rome was so loud it set off earthquake alarms. This day in 2012, severe weather in the Washington, D.C. area forced the cancellation of the National Memorial Day concert mid-program. In 2016, Dr. Henry Heimlich used the maneuver he invented to save a woman for the first time. That same year, Barack Obama became the first American president to ever visit the site of the 1945 nuclear bombing in Hiroshima. And it was May 27, 2022, in movie theaters across the country. The sequel Top Gun Maverick was released 36 years after the original Top Gun. That's today's Almanac on Northwest News Radio. It's 9:54.
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3: Darren, how are we doing right now?
4: We are still struggling in a couple of places. We've got a new report of an accident now in the downtown area, unfortunately. Southbound lanes of I-5 as you approach the exit from Mercer. It looks like the accident has been moved off to the shoulder, but it is still stop and go. If you're driving from Everett to Seattle, it's not getting much better. About an hour and 5 minutes drive from Broadway down to Mercer. The heaviest congestion, though, is from the South Shoreline city limits all the way down to the Ship Canal Bridge and into downtown. The Tacoma to Seattle route is about 40 minutes drive from city center up toward Mercer, so we're finally seeing some filtering out there between Tacoma and Seattle, but still pretty slow around DuPont, JVLM area coming northbound. About 44 minutes drive from Olympia north to Tacoma because of that congestion near the JVLM main gate. Also expect delays about 15 to 20 minutes on the northbound side of 405 from Renton up toward Bellevue. In the Northwest News Radio Traffic Center, I'm Jared Cirillo.
1: The low to mid-70s today. We'll be dipping all the way back down to the low 50s under clear skies overnight, just about where we started this morning. But then tomorrow for your Thursday, sunny and warmer, highs in the upper 70s, maybe even 80 degrees. The National Weather Service says be ready for Friday, though. It changes. Rain makes a return. Temperatures cool. Saturday and Sunday, however, should both be dry. Cloudy skies may start our Saturday, but we should get some sun in the afternoon and then mostly sunny all day Sunday with highs in the mid-60s. We're in the mid-60s right now. 64 in Bremerton, 61 in Puyallup and Tacoma, 63 in Seattle.
3: Denise and I hope you make it a great day. We'll see you bright and early tomorrow morning here on the radio. Coming up next, Mr. Scott Carty has our top stories on this Wednesday morning as we continue the news here on Northwest News Radio. The worries began when Mike learned his wife had dementia. 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
26: ABC News, I'm Michelle Franzen. Hosting members of his cabinet at the White House, President Trump says Iran wants to make a deal and is in negotiating on fumes.
27: Make a deal, I don't think they have a choice.
26: But Iranian state media reports Iran is standing firm in a memo sent to the U.S. making no mention of giving up its nuclear program and says Iran will continue to control the Strait of Hormuz. ABC's Ian Panel is in Israel with reaction.
28: The White House, the Trump administration keep voicing optimism that a deal is close at hand. But if you actually look at the facts on the ground. Over the last few days, we've seen U.S. strikes in Iran, Iran vowing to retaliate, an increase in Israeli strikes in Lebanon, the Iranian-backed proxy group Hezbollah firing back here in Israel.
26: The CDC continuing to monitor key airports around the country for travelers coming from Central Africa, which is dealing with an Ebola outbreak. At today's cabinet meeting, State Secretary Marco Rubio says his department, along with health officials and airports, are remaining vigilant.
29: We cannot and will not allow any cases of Ebola to enter the United States.
26: The CDC now sending an urgent request for its agency to recruit personnel to help screen travelers at key airports. In Washington state, one person is dead. Nine others are still unaccounted for following that paper mill tank rupture in Longview, south of Olympia. ABC's Melissa Adan is on scene.
30: The facility, which employs about 1,000 people, makes a variety of paper goods. Officials say the 900,000-gallon tank contains white liquid, a mixture of chemicals that can burn the skin or burn the lungs if inhaled. Efforts to find other victims temporarily called off overnight because the chemicals remaining in the tank made it too volatile.
26: A unit of some 2,200 Marines pulling out of the Caribbean following an abnormally long 10-month deployment, which typically lasts 7 months. That unit, which has air, sea, and ground power, scheduled to return home to Camp Lejeune, North Carolina. You're listening to ABC News.
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26: In Southern California, life is returning to normal in Garden Grove after the six-day scare that a tank full of volatile chemicals would explode at an aerospace company. That incident triggering an evacuation of 50,000 people earlier. The chemical spill has been stabilized.
33: Today, all of the evacuation orders are lifted and the threat of an explosion, fire, or chemical leak are now over. According to fire commanders in Orange County, Kimberly Hansen and her pet turtle are back home.
34: Oh, I was so happy. It was
0: dramatic.
33: All schools in Garden Grove are open again. Orange County's district attorney has launched a criminal investigation into what happened leading to the scare of a massive explosion. Alex Stone, ABC News.
26: Scientists have logged a warming trend across the globe, and now researchers in a study say that could lead to bigger and more damaging hail.
1: Climate change from the burning of fossil fuels should make more high-energy, unstable air, which can help form hail. This is a study in the journal Nature. Storms with hail bigger than a large marble pelting roofs, cars, and the ground will increase by the end of the century. Hail generally doesn't kill people, but it does more damage than tornadoes and costs about the same as a couple of hurricanes, says the study by Central Michigan University, costing $10 billion a year in the U.S. and $80 billion globally.
26: ABC's Chuck Sievertson. Severe storms on the march in parts of the South and Mid-Atlantic, with 14 million along the Gulf Coast and Ohio River Valley facing flood alerts. I'm Michelle Franzen. ABC News.
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2: We're learning more about the casualties and the lingering danger from a big chemical failure in Longview. We'll get to that. And one person dead after a fire inside in an apartment in the South Sound. It's 10:04.
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2: And we get right out to the roads with Jared.
3: Yeah, we're still pretty slow out here in a lot of places, Scott. The leftover morning rush hour just not wanting to let up. If you're driving from Everett to Seattle, it's still close to an hour drive there on the southbound side. From Shoreline down to downtown, plan on an extra 20 to 25 minutes at least. Now, there is an accident still working as you approach the exit from Mercer, but they should be off to the right shoulder. If you're cutting out east from Linwood to Bellevue as well, it's still close to 30 minutes. That's actually an improvement, down from 45 minutes about an hour ago. From I-5 down to Main Street, it's going to be stop and go from Filbert Road all the way down to Juanita Woodinville Way. Even coming into the Bellevue area from the south, if you're driving northbound from Tukwila, plan on about 20 minutes drive. The earlier crash near Maple Valley Road should be cleaned up. We may still have an earlier accident off to the right shoulder near Southeast 8th Street in Bellevue. Also, let's go back to the Shoreline area. We do have an accident that's causing problems both directions on 145th Street near Aurora Avenue, Highway 99. Looks like traffic is all jammed up both directions on 145th Street in the Shoreline area. In the Northwest News Radio Traffic Center, hi, Jared Cirillo.
2: 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And if you're not already out in it, get out in it. The sunshine. It's beautiful out there. A mostly sunny day today and a high into the low to mid 70s. Clear skies tonight into the low 50s. And then sunny and warmer tomorrow. Remember, today is Wednesday. That means tomorrow's Thursday. Still messed up from this week. Tomorrow it'll be sunny and warmer into the upper 70s. And the rest of the forecast includes a little bit of rain, but not much. We'll tell you about that in 8 minutes here at Northwest News Radio.
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2: Just shy of 27 hours since the accident that turned deadly at a pulp-making plant in Longview, emergency teams are looking for more answers, and they have confirmed it has killed at least one person there. Northwest News Radio's Eric Heintz reports 9 people remain unaccounted for.
4: Investigators call it a chemical failure at the Nippon Dynawave facility. A tank that collapsed contained about 900,000 gallons of material used to cook wood chips as part of the pulp-making process. Authorities tell the Associated Press there's no hope of finding any more survivors. Mandy Davidson, who lives in Longview, came to help family of plant employees.
5: If you have a spouse or a child that works at one of these mills, as generally safe as these mills are, you still kiss them goodbye.
4: Several people, including a firefighter, were hospitalized. The injuries range from minor to critical. The cause of the accident remains unclear. Once first responders finish their efforts, the State Department of Labor and Industries will begin an investigation. Eric Heintz, Northwest News Radio.
2: So many questions left to be answered. Northwest News Radio will continue to follow this story and bring any information we get. We are learning about the identity of one person confirmed dead, and that is thanks to that man's family. ABC's Melissa Adon reports from Longview.
30: the community gathering to hold a vigil. As families are anxiously awaiting any information about their loved ones.
0: It's horrible seeing the people you love not have answers. It's hard to comfort them because you don't know what the outcome is going to be. It's just awful.
30: Giovanna Bernal says her father, Hilbert Bernal, died during the incident. Telling ABC News, the grandfather was a one of a kind, and our community is already feeling the impact of his passing.
2: That's ABC's Melissa Adon making the trip out to Longview. In Tacoma, a fire at an apartment building last night took one life. But officials say that everyone else in the building on Yakima Avenue did get out safely. Fire officials say flames damaged the unit where the fire occurred and did minor damage to the building's exterior. There's no word yet on the identity of the one person who died. A shooting late Tuesday sent a man and a woman to a hospital with serious wounds, and Seattle police say they found the shooting victims on Boren Avenue in the Atlantic neighborhood. The man was shot in the stomach, the woman in the leg. Officers searched for a suspect but came up empty-handed. Detectives with the Gun Violence Reduction Unit are now looking for motive and the suspect. The state superintendent of public instruction's office is opening an investigation into the actions of educators and administrators at Mark Morris High School in Longview. Two Mark Morris students face second-degree rape and other charges over hazing incidents involving fellow students. Five faculty members are currently on leave, and the Longview School District superintendent is accused of covering up sexual assault claims and failing to report the alleged abuse to police. The OSPI's investigation will center on whether the teachers and administrators should face professional discipline, including the suspension or revocation of their teaching certificates. It's 1010 at Northwest News Radio.
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6: This is a Bloomberg Money Minute. The incredible demand for hard-to-get-hold-of memory chips helped make two chip makers, both trillion-dollar companies, on Tuesday. One is South Korea's SK Hynix, the other Idaho-based Micron Technologies. And at this hour on Wall Street, when other chip makers like Qualcomm are down 8%, Intel down 3.5%, shares of Micron are up almost another 1.5% right now. Elsewhere in the market, stocks are mostly higher despite conflicting claims about a peace deal between the U.S. and Iran, which Iranian state TV says includes the U.S. Navy leaving the region entirely, and the White House calling that a, quote, total fabrication. Right now, the Dow is up a little more than 0.33%. The Nasdaq and the S&P are pretty much flat, and oil down sharply at $90 a barrel. And Spotify and Netflix teaming up to take on YouTube, signing the self-help podcaster Jay Shetty to a $100 million contract, bringing his show called On Purpose to both services. 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
2: To Jared Cirillo we go.
3: Well, we're still seeing some pretty slow, sluggish travel in a lot of places, especially downtown, southbound I-5. As you approach Mercer, we've still got about a 10-minute delay with an accident. They've moved the wreckage off to the right shoulder, but it's going to be stop and go, in fact, well north of the Ship Canal Bridge. We're still about 50 minutes drive from Broadway at Everett down to the exit from Mercer in Seattle. Also in the Shoreline area, there's some trouble on 145th Street with a crash near Aurora Avenue. It looks like the left lane is blocked both directions, east and westbound on 145th Street, so they're down to only just one lane. So that's got traffic jammed in Shoreline on 145th. The I-5 corridor coming from the South Sound, if you're driving from Olympia to Tacoma, it's much better now, just down to 38 minutes, still about a 7 to 8 minute delay as you approach the JBLM gate area. But once you get past JBLM up toward Lakewood, it starts moving again. Tacoma, north to Seattle, also still close to 40 minutes. In the Northwest News Radio Traffic Center, I'm Jared Cirillo.
2: 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SPF it up and stuff. This afternoon, it'll be mostly sunny with a high into the low to mid-70s. Clear skies for the evening. Sunny and warmer for Thursday, high into the upper 70s. And then we will see some rain on Friday. Saturday will begin cloudy, but then we'll get to partly sunny and have a pretty decent Saturday and a mostly sunny Sunday. In Seattle right now, we are sitting at a 63-degree temperature with sunshine. It's beautiful. And I hope you're having a good morning so far.
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2: As we continue to monitor the search for victims of that explosion or implosion at the pulp plant in Longview, one person is confirmed dead, 9 injured, and 9 remain unaccounted for. As the recovery mission continues, the community is trying to come to grips with the tragedy. State Representative Jim Walsh represents the 19th District, including Longview, and he talked with Northwest News Radio's Rich Johnson about the tragedy and what lies ahead.
15: Responders have changed the status of their work, their response from rescue to recovery. So that's a sad thing. The tank that had the incident, the failure, you hear the words explosion and implosion used. The truth is it's not even certain at this point the physical nature of the failure, but it failed. The large tank that contained primarily what they call white liquor, which is a form of acidic compound used to make paper. It breaks wood pulp down to the substance they can use to roll paper. It failed. The tank ruptured. And that created a collapse of the physical tank, and then a spill of the white liquor. The white liquor doesn't aerosolize, so it doesn't go into the air. But to touch it directly, it is caustic. It would hurt you badly. It would burn your skin. So that happened around 7:15. Yesterday morning, and the first responders got in very quickly. within an hour. But then there, because the structure of the large tank was still unstable, they had to proceed very carefully, and the caustic nature of the white liquor, the compound, chemical compound. So, they did what they could. They secured the perimeter of the area and had begun the process of, removing, the remains of people and we'll continue to do that through today. So it's very grim work. It is unclear at this point in time still what caused the failure.
4: So you look at that, the pictures of the tank, and I was going to say, it doesn't look like there's any evidence of a blast. The thing perhaps just structurally failed, which means that it was indeed that substance that we believe was directly the cause of the fatalities?
15: Again, that is a good guess. We don't have actual, you know, a forensic investigation completed. But, yeah, I mean, there was, the people who were around when it happened described it like a blast. It may have just been the collapse of the tank. I mean, it's a very large tank.
4: State Representative Jim Walsh joining us here on Northwest News Radio. You touched on it a bit. This is certainly not the kind of event any community wants, but it's also what emergency responders train for. And it looks like the response was not just very good, but very varied. A lot of people from a lot of jurisdictions offered help.
15: That's correct. That's correct. There were first responders from the immediate area in Longview and Cowlitz County, but then they had support coming in from nearby counties and even counties not that nearby. Some counties even from central Washington were coming over to help. So there was a lot of coordinated effort among the responders, and they were extremely professional. I mean, they led the discussion, the briefings yesterday when there was the main kind of press briefing where I was joined by the governor and Senator Murray and other electeds, my state legislative colleagues, Representative McIntyre and Senator Wilson. It was a large group of people, in addition, of course, to the firefighters and the EMT responders who were there. But the firefighters sort of led the project yesterday, and yes, they've trained for this kind of thing, and nobody ever really is completely prepared for it. But they acted with utmost professionalism. It was very, very impressive to see.
4: And finally, looking at the long term, that plant employs about 1,000 people. I assume they are pretty much all out of work for the duration.
15: Well, they're trying to do that in the smartest way. The failed tank is part of the campus. They call it a campus. It's a large operation. And some of the decisions they were going to make today had to do with how much of the campus can remain open and working, and how much will have to be shut down for the rest of the cleanup and the recovery effort. It is a large facility with multiple gates, multiple entry and exit points. So they were hopeful, both the management of the company and the responders were hopeful that as of today they could start reopening some of the gates where the campus was not as directly affected by this incident. So I think they will be able to keep at least part of the campus opening and functioning. But clearly the part immediately around the failed tank will be shut down for the near future, yes.
2: That's State Representative Jim Walsh, whose 19th district includes Longview, the scene of that tragedy involving a chemical tank at a pulp facility, speaking with Northwest News Radio's Rich Johnson. Just an absolute tragedy in Longview yesterday, and as you heard in there, they are still in the recovery of trying to find 9 people who are unaccounted for. It is a story that we will continue to follow here and give you the very latest updates on as we have them here at Northwest News Radio. It is 10:23.
16: Electric scooters and bikes are becoming a common way to get around, especially in cities. But a recent study from the journal Neurosurgery suggests these devices are leading to a rise in serious brain and spine trauma, and almost 50% of those injured needed surgery. Only about a third of urban riders wore a helmet, and nearly 1 in 5 were operating under the influence of alcohol. So how can e-commuters stay safe? Avoid distractions like riding while scrolling on a phone. Wear a helmet, use protected bike lanes, and don't use while intoxicated. Injuries tend to happen more often in the evening hours, especially between 6 and 8 p.m., so use extra caution during that time. Remember, when you're on electric wheels, don't rush. Slow and steady keeps you safe. With this Medical Minute, I'm Jacqueline Lee.
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2: Beautiful day, but rough on the roads. Here's Jared.
3: Yeah, we are still seeing some struggling traffic in a number of places. First off, the Shoreline area. We've had a crash that's affecting 145th Street, both directions, east and westbound near Aurora Avenue. The left lane is blocked, both directions on 145th. Now, the I-5 corridor is getting a little bit better, but if you're coming out of the North Sound from Everett to Seattle, it's still about 45 minutes drive. At least there's no reports of any accidents. No express lanes, of course, north of the Ship Canal Bridge, but all the way down to Mercer from the South Shoreline city limits, you're going to be an extra 15 to 20 minutes at least. The 405 corridor from Linwood south to Bellevue also still close to 30 minutes. Heavy, heavy congestion from Filbert Road all the way down through Bothell and Juanita Woodinville Way before that filters out as well. The earlier crash on the other side of at Bellevue northbound near Southeast 8th Street, that should be cleared up. We're still about 20 minutes drive from Tukwila to Bellevue, northbound. In the Northwest News Radio Traffic Center, I'm Jared Cirillo.
2: 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It might get a little bit warm today. We're sunny in 65 in Bremerton, sunny in 65 in Bellevue, and 64 in Seattle. We're going to get up into the low to mid 70s. Nothing crazy. Clear skies tonight into the 50s to cool off. And then sunny and warmer tomorrow, high in the upper 70s.
1: 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I'm Marina Rockinger. The average age of diagnosis when it comes to colorectal cancer is 66 years old. Studies now find there is increased risk for people who drink heavily, especially over their lifetime. According to the online journal Cancer, current drinkers with an average lifetime alcohol intake of more than 14 drinks per week had a 25% higher risk of developing colorectal cancer compared to light drinkers. Researchers have discovered a common asthma drug could be used to take on hard-to-treat cancers like triple-negative breast cancer. The study, published in the journal Nature Cancer, finds certain drugs used to help with asthma, like montelukast, can help to reverse cancers that are resistant to common immunotherapies. And when it comes to cancer survivorship, women have a lower risk of death compared to men. However, according to a study published in the Journal of the National Cancer Institute, women tend to face a higher risk of serious and adverse side effects from treatments. And that's today's Northwest Lifebeat on Northwest News Radio.
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2: 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I'm Scott Carty, and we are going to have the very latest for you on the situation in Longview, where there are still people missing and unaccounted for after that huge tank failed. One person is confirmed dead, 10 injured, and like we said, there are still 9 people missing. We'll have that for you here in just a couple of moments. A reminder, if you missed our Memorial Day special, Denise Whitaker Reports, Service and Sacrifice, you can get it online now. 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Really, really a great tribute and something that Denise should be very proud of what she put together, and we hope you check it out.
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22: ABC News, I'm Michelle Franzen. At a cabinet meeting, President Trump expressing optimism that the U.S. and Iran can make a deal to reopen the Strait of Hormuz. But Iran has signaled it has no plans of giving up its nuclear ambitions. ABC's Ian Panel is in Israel and has more on the sticking points.
23: The discussions that are ongoing right now is basically to try and lift the siege of the Strait of Hormuz, the restrictions put in place by Iran, and to allow the U.S. naval blockade to be withdrawn. What it doesn't resolve are the outstanding issues, the ones that existed before, during the war, and throughout this ceasefire, primarily Iran's nuclear program.
22: Uganda has closed off its border with the Democratic Republic of Congo as it works to slow the Ebola outbreak. In the U.S., the CDC now sending an urgent alert to recruit personnel who can monitor for Ebola symptoms at key airports. A judge has ruled the teen accused of killing his stepsister on board a cruise ship can remain out of jail on bond pending the trial. This is ABC News.
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2: And thank you for joining us at Northwest News Radio. The families of 9 people still missing in yesterday's explosion at a Longview pulp mill are waiting for crews to resume searching. We hope sometime this morning. Officials say they must first stabilize the chemicals that are still in the huge tank that failed. One person is confirmed dead, 10 others injured. One person has died in an apartment fire in Tacoma. This happened last night on Yakima Avenue. Everyone else living in the complex was out safely. 2 people hospitalized after being shot last night in Seattle's Atlantic neighborhood. A man shot in the stomach, a woman shot in the leg. Police continue to hunt for a suspect. And state education officials want to know more about how school officials handled sex abuse allegations against 2 students at Mark Morris High School in Longview. Those stories and much more on Northwest News Radio. It is sunny outside and 64 degrees in Seattle. An attempt by Florida to sue Washington over the licensing of a truck driver who caused a fatal accident has failed. Northwest News Radio's Rich Johnson explains.
24: Florida Attorney General James Uthmeyer was trying to sue Washington and California, which both issued commercial driver's licenses to an Indian man who was in the country illegally. The AG says the Evergreen and Golden States were negligent in licensing Harjinder Singh, who is accused of causing a fatal accident in Florida. But the U.S. Supreme Court, without comment, has rejected Uthmeyer's lawsuit attempt. A spokesperson for Washington Attorney General Nick Brown says the office is pleased that the matter's been appropriately resolved. Rich Johnson, Northwest News Radio.
2: Well, they're calling it a formidable engineering challenge. Officials around Snohomish County agree the biggest challenge will be how to pay for replacing the trestle. That's the nickname for the series of bridges and overpasses that form U.S. Highway 2 just east of Everett. The Everett Herald reports leaders from around the county met Tuesday to talk about the next steps in the long-term trestle replacement plan, which is expected to cost as much as $3 billion. A new trestle is expected to have HOV lanes be earthquake-proof and make room for pedestrians and cyclists. The first look at possible designs will be revealed next month. It's 10:34.
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2: That trestle can be a very busy spot. Jared's watching the rest of them.
3: Yeah, and we are still seeing some very busy areas. The Linwood area now, we've got some backing up traffic on northbound 405 from Filbert Road all the way to the connection with I-5. We normally see congestion there on the southbound side, which we are. It is definitely congested on the southbound side, but also on the northbound side, some heavier congestion. If you're driving from Linwood down to Bellevue, it's 30 minutes drive on that southbound side, about 22 minutes on the northbound side. From the I-5 corridor, if you're driving from the north sound, Everett to Seattle, we're still very slow south of the shoreline city limits. Now, there's no reports of any accidents or lane closures for that matter. All available lanes are open. We're still about 50 minutes drive, though, from Broadway at Everett down to the exit for Mercer in Seattle. Speaking of shoreline, by the way, there had been an accident on 145th Street in the area there. It looks like they are now cleaned up and out of the way. 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
2: Thank you, Jared. 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Try Aleve today. Use as directed. You know what else takes the pain away is a little bit of vitamin D, just sitting out in the sunshine. Enjoy it. It is mostly sunny out there with a high into the low to mid 70s on tap for the afternoon. Clear skies tonight, beautiful stargazing, sunny and warmer tomorrow, high into the upper 70s. And then we'll let you know all about when the rain returns, but hint, it comes after Thursday. So that wouldn't, and it's going to come before Saturday. So that would make it, yeah, we'll tell you, 8 minutes away here at Northwest News Radio.
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2: ABC's Ian Pannell reports from the Middle East as Iran threatens retaliation. He's joined by ABC's Brad Bilkey.
0: This past weekend, President Trump gave some encouraging news. Amid ongoing negotiations in Qatar, he said the framework of a peace deal with Iran had come into focus. And yet, less than 24 hours later, Trump said, actually, there's no rush. If anything, he said, diplomats should take their time crafting a broader deal. And by the end of the day Sunday, the U.S. had fired on Iranian naval facilities in what they described as a targeted strike. Yesterday, in a written statement read aloud to Iranians on state TV, Iran's new supreme leader warned there would be retaliation.
6: The clock cannot be turned back, and the nations and lands of the region will no longer be a shield for American bases.
0: Saying the U.S. would pay for its, quote, mischief. Let's take it to the region right now. ABC's chief foreign correspondent Ian Pannell is standing by. Ian, first off, what can you tell us about this American strike, I guess? What was it? How significant was it?
7: Yeah, I mean, this took place in southern Iran. CENTCOM is describing it as a self-defense operation, essentially, saying that it targeted Iranian fast boats. These are the boats that are used by the IRGC, the Islamic Revolutionary Guard Corps, which is essentially the military vanguard that protects the regime that has been responsible for targeting some of the shipping inside that area and also targeting missile launchers, which, of course, the U.S. and others have said, well, they were totally obliterated.
8: I would say we knocked out 85% of their missile capacity. It's very hard for them now to build missiles.
7: Clearly, Iran still retains that capability. Now, they haven't explicitly said what the threat was, but they did say it was to protect U.S. Primarily naval personnel in the region. I think it speaks to the fragility of the ceasefire and the ongoing threat there, and the reality that despite all this bombing that's taken place, as billions and billions of dollars have been spent, Iran still remains a potent force.
9: Yeah, but that's the thing, Ian. That's what's so confusing to me, is we've heard now threats of retaliation from the Iranians. The U.S. has kept insisting that we are near a kind of peace deal. Not only have the Iranians denied that, but like we keep actively firing on each other. So like, what are the potential next steps toward a peace deal, and what things are clearly standing in the way of

0: ceasefire isn't still there. One should expect that there are going to be these moments. But I think it speaks to the difficulty of actually trying to get a lasting peace if you can't even have this system in place where the US has got this naval blockade to try and stop any ships going to Iranian shores or leaving Iranian shores, and you don't have the free flow of vessels through the Strait of Hormuz, which we keep talking about.
1: How close would you say that you are to a deal right now with Iran?
2: Could happen any day. Could, and it might not happen, but it could happen any day.
0: We've heard many, many predictions that the end is in sight. We've seen lots of deadlines imposed by President Trump that have come and gone and had no impact.
2: I'm saying 2 or 3 days, maybe Friday, Saturday, Sunday, something, maybe early next week, a limited period of time.
0: Now, I think one thing is clear is that both sides, both the Iranians and the US, are saying, yes, there's been progress on some issues. That's fine. But the key sticking points, in particular Iran's nuclear program, still remains a major stumbling block.
2: We're going to either make sure they don't have a nuclear weapon, or we're going to have to do something very drastic.
0: President Trump taking social media yesterday, saying that Iran's going to give up its highly enriched uranium. It's got something like 1,000 pounds of highly enriched uranium. In other words, uranium that is enriched to such a level that it wouldn't take much more to then turn it into weapons grade. But it also has lower level highly enriched uranium, and it still has, despite all the bombing, the ability to cascade centrifuges. What does that mean? In other words, it means it still has the ability to create more highly enriched uranium. And Iran is saying that this is its right, as it is for many other countries, to have a peaceful nuclear program. Now, Israel and the US and many others feel that Iran's program is not peaceful at all. And despite all the optimism, the mood music that we're hearing from the president, from Secretary of State Rubio,
3: it's either going to be a good deal or there isn't going to be one.
0: The reality is there's no settlement on these issues. And having said over the weekend that a deal looks like it's going to be agreed in the coming 24 hours or days, we're now looking at a number of days without any obvious sign of an agreement. And I think that's part of the problem.
4: In what other question, Ian, is Iran now appears to have started to restore internet access to its people. That, like, I think we forget that people in Iran have not been able to easily get the internet or, like, word to the outside world very easily over the last couple of months. What does that new access say about how the Iranian regime either sees the war itself or, like, sees its relationship with its people?
0: Yeah, I think it's absolutely the latter. I think it's an expression of confidence, which certainly wouldn't have been the case just a few months ago. Mm. The US and Israel never explicitly said this war is about regime change. But certainly for Israel, it absolutely was.
5: This is part of the effort to crack the regime. It's not going to happen in one day. We're 20 days into this war. Yes, we're seeing cracks.
0: And both Prime Minister Netanyahu and President Trump have encouraged the Iranian people to seize the moment to rise up and overthrow its rulers. Even though President Trump has said repeatedly that the regime has been overthrown. I mean, it hasn't been overthrown. Yes, we have a change of personalities, but you now have a regime that is arguably more hardline than it was before.
5: The replacement Ayatollah has not shown his face. Have you seen him? We haven't.
0: And you have an Iranian people who firstly rose up at the start of the year, something in the region of 10 to 30,000 people, unarmed protesters, were gunned down by their own government, so they were cowed by that. I think this suggests that the Iranian regime feels confident enough to restore the internet and it won't represent a threat to themselves, that the Iranian people have enough to think about.
4: Oh, like the people have bought in. They believe that Mujtaba Khamenei is their leader. Like, that's the idea.
0: Exactly. And even if they don't support him, that's not necessarily the point. The point is, are they willing to go back out on the streets to communicate with each other over the internet, use the internet to foment a popular uprising? I think the judgment of the regime right now is absolutely not.
4: All right, Ian Pannell there in Tel Aviv right now, really clarifying. Thank you.
0: Thanks, Brent.
6: In a cabinet meeting this morning at the White House, President Trump said he would not be comfortable with Russia or China

0: stoking Iran's stockpile of highly enriched uranium. It's 10:44 now.
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0: And a quick look at the numbers shows the Dow is the only one doing well. It's up 0.4%. S&P 500 down 0.1%, and the NASDAQ down 0.25%. Time for traffic now.
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0: Jared, I have been biting my tongue, but you've been talking about Filbert Road, and I just want to say it sounds like it's nuts.
2: It is nuts out here. And the southbound side of I-405, in fact, we've seen northbound congestion in that area as well. And from Linwood all the way down to the Bothell area, it's going to be pretty slow, unfortunately. There's no reports of any accidents, but plan on right now if you're driving from Linwood down to Bellevue. Still about 30 minutes drive from I-5 down to Main Street. Even some congestion there between Filbert and Damson Road area on the northbound side. The Tukwila to Bellevue route is about 16 minutes drive from West Valley Highway up toward I-90, so it's getting a little bit better. Everett to Seattle on southbound I-5, 42 minutes drive from Broadway down to Mercer. The accident near the exit from Mercer, that should be cleaned up and out of the way, but traffic is still very slow in the downtown area. And if you're coming northbound, coming from Tacoma to Seattle, plan on 36 minutes drive. In the Northwest News Radio Traffic Center, I'm Jared Cirillo.
0: 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And you are in really great shape if you're just out enjoying the sun today. Mostly sunny today, a high into the mid-70s. It'll be clear for the evening, warmer and sunny again tomorrow for your Thursday. Into the upper 70s, and then we'll get a little bit of rain on Friday. Saturday, it'll begin cloudy and then get partly sunny. So we're looking pretty good. Nice little stretch ahead. Right now, 65 degrees in Bremerton and 64 degrees in Seattle. 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
0: The Seattle Police Officers Guild is defending its criticism of Mayor Katie Wilson after members of her staff asked the union to delete a social media post. Here's Northwest News Radio's Eric Heitz.
15: The post was critical of the mayor's decision for limited use of surveillance video in the downtown area and included footage of a shooting outside a Capitol Hill nightclub. The day after it was posted, the mayor's office sent an email to the Seattle Police Officers Guild alleging it appeared to violate SPD policy over use of cameras from the Real Time Crime Center and banning its use for political purposes. But Guild President Kent Lewis says it was from a social media feed from Como News.
16: And we were very clear up front of where we sourced this video from, again, providing them the public link so they could view it themselves.
15: A city official later acknowledged the video did not come from an official police record, but was still concerned that the Guild's post made it appear as though it had. Eric Heintz, Northwest News Radio.
0: At 10:50, the coast may be clear for the Justice Department to drop criminal fraud charges against Boeing over two fatal crashes of the 737 MAX, and for Boeing to escape more lawsuits from the families of the victims of those two crashes. A jury in Seattle ruled last week that Boeing did not make false representations and omissions when it sold Polish Airlines, its first MAX planes 5 years ago. The Times also reports a federal court in New Orleans has upheld an agreement between Boeing and the Justice Department to avoid the fraud charge. In that case, government lawyers allege that Boeing misled safety regulators about a new software system on the MAX plane. Looking at Boeing's stock for the day, it is trading up about 1.8%. That's up about $4 a share. No more jet lag when it comes to Wi-Fi on one airline. Here's Northwest News Radio's Marina Rockinger.
17: From Roblox to work meetings to streaming your favorite TV show, you will soon be able to do it all from 35,000 feet without missing a beat. American Airlines has announced it will modernize its in-flight Wi-Fi experience with its new partnership with Starlink. The satellite service will provide broadband internet to support streaming, online gaming, and more. The airline plans to update its Wi-Fi in the first part of 2027 on more than 500 of its narrow-body aircraft. Marina Rockinger, Northwest News Radio.
0: An immigration attorney who called herself, quote, the lawyer of miracles, permanently surrenders her law license in Washington rather than fight misconduct allegations from the state bar. The Washington State Bar Association says Alexandra Lozano's firm used non-lawyers to give scripted sales pitches, promising clients 100% protection from immigration authorities and relied on software, not attorneys, to determine legal strategies. The Seattle Times reports the federal immigration fraud investigators and the state attorney general's office are investigating the firm, now renamed Luz Legal. Nine former clients also filed suit against Lozano and her Tukwila firm, accusing it of malpractice, fraud, and deceptive business practices. Lozano denies wrongdoing, but says she chose not to contest the allegations. A new round of layoffs announced by Meta. It comes on the same day Mark Zuckerberg's super yacht docks right here in Seattle. Meta announced a 20% cut in its workforce in Washington yesterday. GeekWire says the majority of the nearly 1,400 jobs will be exiting Bellevue, with hundreds also laid off from its Seattle and Redmond offices, plus more than 200 remote workers scattered throughout the state. That filing with the Washington State Employment Security Department came as Zuckerberg's 387-foot yacht launch pad cruised through the Ballard Locks into Lake Union. Crew members indicated to GeekWire that Zuckerberg was not on board and that they were making a quick visit to Seattle. It's 10:54 now at Northwest News Radio. Good to have you here along for the midday report. Let's get to traffic with Jared.
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0: How's it looking out there, Jared?
2: Well, we're still looking pretty slow. Boy, it is just not filtering out anytime soon, even though the morning rush hour should be coming to an end. Southbound I-5 approaching Mercer, we had an earlier accident. which has actually been cleaned up and out of the way, but traffic's still very slow coming into downtown all the way up to Shoreline. From Shoreline South across the Ship Canal Bridge, expect an extra 15 minutes, I'd say, but all available lanes should be open. 38 minutes drive total from Broadway at Everett down to Mercer in Seattle. We're starting to see a little bit of movement between Linwood and Bellevue on 405, although it's still about 27 to 28 minutes on that southbound side from I-5 down to Main Street. From Filbert Road down to Juanita Woodinville Way, especially, it's going to be an extra 8 to 9 minutes there. Even on the northbound side, we're seeing some congestion as you connect up with I-5, passing through Damson Road area, but all lanes are open. In the Northwest News Radio Traffic Center, I'm Jared Cirillo.
0: 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And yes, sunshine out there is making for perfect driving weather. We just need to get rid of the congestion and accidents. Mostly sunny for the day into the mid-70s. Clear skies tonight. And a low into the low 50s. It'll be sunny and warmer tomorrow into the upper 70s.
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0: It's 10:59 at Northwest News Radio. Former Attorney General Pam Bondi has been reportedly diagnosed with thyroid cancer. Axios is reporting that the 60-year-old was diagnosed shortly after leaving the Justice Department in April and has been undergoing treatment, said she's in recovery, and has been appointed by President Trump to an advisory committee focused on AI policy.
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4: From ABC News, I'm Michelle Franzen. Sticking points remain between the U.S. and Iran over the Strait of Hormuz and Iran's nuclear ambitions. President Trump at a cabinet meeting today says Iran wants to make a deal, but he won't sign just any agreement. Iran, according to state media, has signaled in a memo to the U.S. it will continue to patrol the strait. ABC News contributor and retired Lieutenant General Doug Lute says the ceasefire is in a fragile position in the first place, and the U.S. is also patrolling that critical waterway.
5: There's always the hazard that there'll be an outbreak of violence if one side or the other feels threatened. And this, of course, is what we've seen in the last couple of days. So this negotiation, if we get to that stage, will always be played out under the backdrop of the potential of an outbreak in violence.
4: The CDC sending an urgent bulletin for its agency to recruit personnel to help screen passengers coming from Central Africa for any potential signs of Ebola. That according to an internal email obtained by ABC News. ABC's Faith Abube is at Atlanta Hartsfield-Jackson International Airport with more.
6: The Atlanta airport is one of only three entry points right now where U.S. citizens coming in from Ebola-impacted area can fly into. JFK will start tomorrow. However, right now, the CDC is asking for volunteers, asking for help to screen these passengers, check their temperature, scan for the virus before they can walk through those doors and into the community.
4: In New Jersey today, protests taking place outside Delaney Hall detention outside Newark. Demonstrators and Democratic lawmakers calling for the ICE facility to close or for detainees to receive basic necessities. Protesters allege human rights violations. One demonstrator, Carol, explained why she's speaking out.
7: I feel that everybody has a right to life and liberty. The people in this detention center did nothing wrong.
4: On Wall Street today, stocks are mixed. 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
4: Today, Matthew Perry's former live-in assistant will be sentenced in connection with the fatal dose of ketamine that led to an overdose death for the Friends star. Prosecutors say Kenneth Iwaswamis injected Perry with multiple doses of that drug per day. Here's ABC's Trevor Ault.
27: They say in late October of 2023, Iwamasa injected Perry with ketamine at 8:30 in the morning and then again at 12:45 p.m., and approximately 40 minutes later, Mr. Perry asked Iwamasa to prepare the jacuzzi for Mr. Perry and told Iwamasa, shoot me up with a big one. After that third injection, they claim Iwamasa left to run errands and returned to find the Friends star face down in the jacuzzi.
4: New York Knicks fans still celebrating the team's trip to the finals, but many have to cheer them on from afar with ticket prices for the championship games soaring.
28: This one was all New York from the jump.
29: WABC sportscaster Ryan Field was one of the thousands celebrating the Knicks' first trip to the finals since 1999 on Monday when they beat the Cleveland Cleveland Cavaliers, but you'll have to be as rich as superfans Spike Lee and Timothy Chalamet if you have any hopes of seeing the Knicks in person at Madison Square Garden when the finals begin. The least expensive seats we could find for Game 1 next week were about $2,000.
2: ABC Sherry Preston, the Knicks waiting to see what team they'll face. The San Antonio Spurs lead the Oklahoma City Thunder 3-2 in the series. Game 6 is tomorrow night on the Spurs home court. Michelle Franzen, ABC News.
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0: One person is confirmed dead in yesterday's pulp mill disaster in Longview, and now authorities are saying there's no hope of finding more survivors at the Washington Paper Mill, where 9 missing workers remain missing after that tank imploded. That and much more coming up on Northwest News Radio right after we get to traffic.
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0: And for that, we count on Jared Cirillo.
10: Boy, we've been pretty active here over the last couple of hours. We continue to see a couple of problems in Seattle. On the southbound side of I-5 near Union Street, there had been a second report of an accident near Mercer as well. It looks like both of them are fairly minor situations. In fact, both of them should be cleaned up or at least moved off to the right shoulder by now, but traffic is still very slow. I think we're still looking at about a 12 to 15 minute delay from the South Shoreline city limits all the way across the Ship Canal Bridge and into downtown Seattle. The Linwood area also very slow, southbound 405. Starting at about Damson Road, all the way down through Bothell. Once you get past Juanita Woodinville Way, you'll start moving again. 24 minutes from Linwood, south to Bellevue right now. Tukwila, north to Bellevue, is 14 minutes from West Valley Highway to the connection with I-90. And if you're driving from the Tacoma area to Seattle downtown, plan on 33 minutes. It looks like it's back to normal pretty much. In the Northwest News Radio Traffic Center, I'm Jared Cirillo.
0: 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Enjoy the sunshine today and the clear skies tonight. We'll get up into the mid-70s today. Tomorrow, we'll get a little bit warmer into the upper 70s. Might even tickle at 80. Sunny and warmer for your Thursday, and then we'll see some rain return on Friday. We'll get deeper into the forecast for you in just about 10 minutes. Right now, 67 degrees in Seattle at Northwest News Radio.
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0: Authorities say there's no hope of finding more survivors at the Longview paper mill where 9 workers remain missing after an accident released a deadly chemical mixture yesterday. At least one person is confirmed dead. Northwest News Radio's Eric Heinz has the latest.
11: A so-called chemical failure caused the huge circular tank to buckle and collapse on one side. While the cause remains unknown, authorities said there was no threat to the community. 8 workers and 1 firefighter were taken to a hospital. The families of workers from other mills around Longview came to help. Mandy Davidson was one of those.
12: It was just so important to me to show the families, whether they are here, whether they watch the news or YouTube or Facebook later, that they see that they are not alone.
11: At a community vigil last night, dozens gathered to pray, light candles, and embrace loved ones. Safety complaints were filed against Nippon, Dynawave in March and May. Both were unrelated to this accident. Eric Heitz, Northwest News Radio.
0: Just a devastating day in Longview. As for when the crews can resume hunting for the missing people, it may be a while. ABC's Melissa Adon has traveled to Longview and she filed this report.
13: The facility, which employs about 1,000 people, makes a variety of paper goods. Officials say the 900,000-gallon tank contains white liquor, a mixture of chemicals that can burn the skin or burn the lungs if inhaled. Efforts to find other victims temporarily called off overnight because the chemicals remaining in the tank made it too volatile.
0: That's ABC's Melissa Adon in Longview. In Tacoma, one person is dead, but all the other residents of a Tacoma apartment building were able to get out safely after fire broke out in the complex last night. This happened on Yakima Avenue in Tacoma. That blaze was contained to a single unit, although there was some damage to the exterior of the building. No word yet on the cause. A shooting suspect is on the run. 2 victims are hospitalized. Seattle police say someone shot a man and a woman Tuesday night on Boren Avenue in the Atlantic neighborhood. The man took a bullet to the stomach and the woman was shot in the leg. The shooter left before police arrived and is still on the run. If you know anything, let SPD know. A man convicted of stabbing two people to death in 2022 will go to prison for up to 54 years. John Marcel Williams was found guilty back in March on two counts of first-degree murder and the deaths of Marianne Wooden and Howard Hicks. Reports at the time said the two victims were stabbed a total of more than 150 times inside their South Seattle apartment. Prosecutors said that number of wounds and the severity demonstrated premeditated intent. It's 11:10 at Northwest News Radio. Thanks for joining us.
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0: And as we check in with Bloomberg, you can find that the market is doing all right. It's up for the Dow and just down slightly for the S&P 500 and the NASDAQ.
14: This is a Bloomberg Money Minute. The FAA halting future launches of SpaceX's next-generation Starship rocket, pending an investigation into its most recent launch when a booster failed after a rocket was successfully sent into space. On Wall Street, hopes are still alive for an end to the war in Iran and a reopening of the Strait of Hormuz, but the White House is disputing Iranian media reports about a peace draft deal that includes a provision of the U.S. Navy to totally vacate the region. Now, that has oil lower, down below $90 a barrel, while stocks are mixed. The Dow is up about a third of a percent. The Nasdaq and the S&P both down a very small fraction each. And the ticketing process for eight FIFA World Cup matches that start in June, all at MetLife Stadium in New Jersey and includes the final game in July, have prompted the attorneys general of both New York and New Jersey to investigate whether ticket buyers were misled about the prices and the seats that they paid for. Tom Busby, Bloomberg Radio.
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0: And it's the time to check in with Jared Cirillo.
10: And we're getting better, slowly but surely. But gosh, the morning rush hour just doesn't want to filter out. We are still very slow on southbound I-5 from the shoreline city limits all the way down into downtown. We're still close to 40 minutes drive, in fact, from Broadway down to Mercer. Fortunately, though, I've not seen any accidents reported here over the last hour, so hopefully we will continue that trend. But you're still going to be bumper-to-bumper traffic starting about 145th Street if you are headed southbound. Same story, actually, Tacoma to Seattle northbound is much better now. Only 33 minutes drive from city center north into downtown. You might slow down just a little bit there north of the south center to Aquila area, but all available lanes are open. Olympia to Tacoma also right at about 30 minutes on the northbound side of I-5 from 101 up towards city center. Leftover congestion from Tacoma to Bellevue, it's slowly getting better as well, but still fairly slow from the Valley Freeway all the way up to the connection with I-90. 13 minutes right now from West Valley Highway to I-90. The southbound side, Linwood to Bellevue, 25 minutes drive. In the Northwest News Radio Traffic Center, hi, Jared Cirillo.
0: 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It's sunny out there. It's so nice to see, too. Let's check in with George Waldenberger to get the very latest.
17: Wonderful day today. Mid-70s across King County. Some upper 70s possible in the South Sound areas. Overnight down to 54. Tomorrow some patchy fog early. Then near 80 in the afternoon. Now tomorrow evening, maybe some lightning over the Cascades or thunderstorms to the east, but it's dry in Seattle. But Friday morning, plan on showers for the commute. And Friday afternoon is cool, only in the 50s. In the Como Weather Center, I'm meteorologist George Waldenberger, Como 4 News.
0: And right now, it's sunny and 65 degrees in Seattle at Northwest News Radio.
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0: Ken Paxton, as well as President Trump, are claiming victory in the Republican Party primary runoff for the U.S. Senate in Texas. ABC News correspondent Jim Ryan joined us earlier today from Dallas to talk about exactly how close the contest was.
18: Not close at all. I mean, it's calling a landslide is an understatement. 28%. That's what separated these two candidates last night. Ken Paxton, the Republican challenger to John Cornyn, earned 63.8% of the vote. Cornyn received only 36.2% in this Republican runoff to the GOP primary. So now it's Ken Paxton who moves on to face James Tallarico, who's currently in the Texas legislature, the Democrat, hoping to become the first in over 30 years to win a statewide seat.
19: Jim, remind us again why the president threw his support behind Paxton.
18: Well, I mean, a couple of reasons. You know, both Paxton and Cornyn have spent months and months trying to show that they are more MAGA, that they have the broader support of President Trump, that they're doing more to further Trump's agenda. But last week, Trump made his mind up. Now, he had promised to do that a couple of months ago, saying he would endorse a candidate. Polls were starting to show that Paxton was leading this race. So could it be that that Trump saw that, wants to be right, so he endorsed Ken Paxton? Either way, it did push Paxton over the top in a very big way.
19: ABC's Jim Ryan joining us on the news line this morning. Jim, let's look ahead to November. As we talked about this yesterday, the Democrat that Mr. Paxton faces in November has quite the support in Texas.
18: In Texas and without, outside of Texas as well. And that's one thing that Ken Paxton is going to hammer him on, that he's getting a lot of support, financial support from Democratic donors around the country. And now the Republicans are left spending an estimated $250 million to try to hold on to that Senate seat. You know, they said the Republicans do still hold a majority in the Senate. They had hoped that this would be a safe race. You know, it used to be that the getting elected to the Senate was a coronation. You had that job for the rest of your life. That's not the case now. And so Republicans will have to fight hard to see that James Tallarico is not the next senator from Texas.
19: even the possibility that the Democrats flip this, though. When was the last time they actually held this particular seat?
18: Gosh, I'm trying to think back now. Lloyd Benson, I suppose, the senator from Texas, Lloyd Benson, I think was the last one. He was in the Senate there with Phil Graham all those years ago. And since then, it's been all Republicans holding the U.S. Senate seat from Texas.
0: That's ABC's Jim Ryan earlier with Brian here on Northwest News Radio.
3: From ABC News Tech Trends. American Airlines will soon be installing Starlink Wi-Fi in its planes. That's the internet service from Elon Musk's SpaceX, which relies on a network of satellites in low Earth orbit. Cybersecurity experts are raising concern about AI being used to scam people who are trying to book summer travel. Kane McGladry is a senior member of the tech-focused public charity IEEE. He says there are several tactics criminals can employ with AI.
5: Criminals are using AI to scrape your social media and then write realistic messages that sound like they're from the hotel or the restaurant that you booked. And those will use things like social data, like your kids' names or your specific travel dates to try and sound legitimate before, and here's the pivot, they'll demand payment through a method like Venmo or Zelle or crypto or a wire transfer.
3: McGladry says a good way to avoid getting scammed, always check the URL of the website you're on for typos. With Tech Trends, I'm Mike Dubusky, ABC News.
0: It's good to have you here at Northwest News Radio. I'm Scott Carty. Thanks for taking the time to join us today. And we are going to continue to keep track of that situation in Longview. It's just a very, very sad situation, as authorities are now saying there's no hope of finding any more survivors at that paper mill in Longview. There are people still missing. 9 workers are remaining missing. And they're trying to work on stabilizing that tank so that they can get in. But that caustic liquid that was in there, it's just hard to imagine what that scene is exactly like. They're trying to make sure that it's safe to get back in, and then they can recover the people that are in there still. One person is confirmed dead. Let's check now the political insights.
6: These are your political insights from ABC News. After the most expensive Senate primary on record, Texas Attorney General Ken Paxton is the winner of Tuesday's Republican primary runoff, defeating Texas incumbent Senator John Cornyn. Paxton thanking President Trump.
20: When everyone in Washington told him to abandon me and abandon the people of Texas, he didn't listen. Instead, he gave his complete and total endorsement. President Trump is the leader of our party, and his endorsement in this is the most powerful force in politics.
6: Cornyn pledging to support his opponent.
21: I've said throughout this race that I trust the voters of Texas, and they've made their decision, and I must respect it.
6: Paxton will go on to face Democrat James Tallarico in November. Another Texas primary upset, this time for Democrats, incumbent Congressman Christian Menefee defeating longtime Representative Al Green in Texas's 18th district. Dave Packer, ABC News.
0: CNN reporting that James Tallarico experienced a massive upswing in fundraising immediately following the results of that primary yesterday. It's 11:22 at Northwest News Radio. Federal prosecutors are dropping charges against an Israeli citizen accused of managing a Las Vegas house that allegedly operated as an illegal bio lab. But Ori Solomon still faces a charge of improper disposal of hazardous waste. The rental home, which was raided back in January, is owned by a Chinese national who was recently convicted of selling millions of dollars worth of phony COVID test kits. Well, you know, buying a car is a major investment. There are still some bargains out there. It depends on what you think is a bargain. The auto market site Edmunds has compiled a list of 5 cheapest vehicles on sale today. They range from small SUVs like the Hyundai Venue and Chevrolet Trax to compact sedans such as the Nissan Sentra and Hyundai Elantra. While they all start just above $20,000, of course, that's the base model, it's less than half the current average price of a new vehicle. That's right. The current average price of a new vehicle, about $50,000. 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
0: And the problem is that they're all gathering in the same places. Jared?
10: Yeah, unfortunately, and that's creating a long line of cars in a few places, although we are slowly getting better, but I'm still seeing quite a bit of congestion, about a 12 to 13 minute delay. headed southbound on I-5 from the about 145th Street all the way across the Ship Canal Bridge and into downtown Seattle. All available lanes are open, though. There's no reports of any crashes. That's definitely good news. But it's still about 40 minutes drive from Broadway at Everett down to Mercer in Seattle. Even if you're headed out east, cutting east on 405 in the southbound side there, it's going to be pretty slow right after you pass Damson Road up toward Bothell Everett Highway. You'll speed up again as you pass through Juanita Woodinville Way, but still an extra 15-minute delay on southbound 405 getting into Bellevue as well. Tukwila to Bellevue is much better now. It's only about 13 minutes drive from West Valley Highway up toward I-90. And if you're driving from Tacoma to Seattle northbound, it's down to 34 minutes. Everything, all the problems around Renton as well on northbound 167 is pretty much filtered out. In the Northwest News Radio Traffic Center, I'm Jared Cirillo.
0: 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Sunshine out there, mostly sunny for the day into the mid-70s, and we'll have clear skies with a low into the low 50s. Just for the night, sunny and warmer tomorrow. We're going to be pushing the high 70s.
4: It's time to find out what's on the screen. I'm Zach Wildfang. Deadline reports that a new documentary exploring the final years of comic book legend Stan Lee has officially secured distribution. Stan Lee, The Final Chapter, features behind-the-scenes footage and allegations surrounding Lee's care and treatment during the last years of his life, shedding light on claims of exploitation and elder abuse. Steven Spielberg's upcoming sci-fi thriller, Disclosure Day, explores a chilling question. What would happen if humanity learned we're not alone? Starring Josh O'Connor, Emily Blunt, and Colman Domingo, the film follows the global fallout after undeniable proof of extraterrestrial life comes to light. Disclosure Day is set to hit theaters on June 10th, but Northwest News Radio has your chance to win tickets to see the film before it hits theaters. Visit NWNewsRadio.com and click on the contest tab to enter for your chance to win two tickets to a Disclosure Day advance screening on Monday, June 8th. That's what's on the screen on Northwest News Radio.
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12: 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Our region is filled with rivers, and so the debate over the health of those and other rivers worldwide hits the stage with author Robert McFarlane at Town Hall Seattle tonight at 6:30. Planning ahead? Start pouring through those old filing cabinets and dusty shoeboxes, gathering all the paperwork you no longer need for a free shred and e-cycle event Saturday at Sunrise Financial in Burien. What you're not shredding may need to be assembled into a new scrapbook. The Stamp and Scrapbook Expo will give you all kinds of ideas for that, happening Friday and Saturday at the Washington State Fair Events Center in Puyallup. You can start working up an appetite now for a bite of grease this weekend at the Church of the Assumption in Seattle. They've also got live music Friday through Sunday. That's my list. I'm Denise Whitaker on Northwest News Radio.
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14: ABC News, I'm Michelle Franz, and in New Jersey, elected officials along with protesters demonstrating outside the Delaney Hall detention facility, protesting what they call inhumane treatment, including rotting food and reports of detainees being denied toilet paper. ABC's Phil Tate has more from the scene.
15: Much of the chaos caught on video as demonstrators posted barriers outside of the facility, using their bodies to block federal vehicles from exiting the grounds that they believe might be used for the transfer of detainees out of the center. Protesters were told to move back by federal officers as a ton of pepper spray was in the air and batons in hand.
14: The CDC is working to monitor signs for Ebola at key U.S. airports where travelers are arriving from Central Africa. Uganda, meantime, has closed its border with the Democratic Republic of Congo. The Trump administration has sent out $20.6 billion in tariff refunds so far, according to a new court filing. Businesses, including major companies like Walmart and Costco, say they are applying for those refunds. This is ABC News.
13: When you need to know, Northwest News Radio. 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
0: Crews in Longview must wait until a damaged chemical tank is stabilized before they can resume the search for 9 people still missing in yesterday's blast. One person is confirmed dead and 10 others hurt in what officials are labeling a chemical failure at that pulp plant. A fire at an apartment building in Tacoma last night claimed one life. Other residents were able to get out safely. 2 people are hospitalized in Seattle with serious gunshot wounds after being shot last night in the Atlantic neighborhood, and police are searching for a suspect. And a man convicted of fatally stabbing 2 people has been sentenced to 54 years in prison. A jury convicted John Marcel Williams of first-degree murder in the deaths of Marianne Wooden and Howard Hicks last March, and now he's been sent to prison for 54 years. It's 11:32 at Northwest News Radio. We're following those stories and many more, including the state of Washington will not be liable for the actions of a trucker who caused a fatal accident in Florida. Here's Northwest News Radio's Rich Johnson.
26: The U.S. Supreme Court, without comment, has rejected a bid by Florida's attorney general to sue Washington and Oregon over Harjinder Singh. The man from India was in the U.S. illegally, but was able to obtain commercial driver's licenses in both Washington and California, despite failing an English proficiency test. Singh's accused of causing an accident in Florida that killed 3 people. Florida AG James Uthmeyer tried to sue, but the Supreme Court has a history of rarely getting involved in disputes between states. Rich Johnson, Northwest News Radio.
0: Well, there is a big task ahead for civic leaders from Snohomish County. They're taking another run at finding ways to upgrade the trestle, a series of bridges and overpasses that connects Everett to the east side of the county. And according to the Everett Herald, authors of a study on upgrade options will be unveiling their findings next month. It could be as much as $3 billion for a new structure. Those participating in Tuesday's roundtable were told that the bigger challenge is going to be how to pay for that. The highest transportation priority for lawmakers right now is funding Washington's share of a new bridge over the Columbia River. That project's price tag has already topped $14 billion. We need the bridges to get the cars moving. It's 11:34.
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0: And Jared has the update on the roads.
10: Well, fortunately, here over the last hour or so, we've not seen any significant reports of any accidents that are going to cause any problems. But there is one report of a broken down vehicle now on northbound I-5 near 220th Street, the Mount Lake Terrace area. So watch out for that. Traffic seems to be getting through there without too much trouble. But at last check, they were right in the middle, still in the center lane as they try to get moved off to the one of the shoulders. The southbound side's actually seeing a little more congestion. If you're coming south from Shoreline, expect to be bumper to bumper from 145th Street down to at least the Ship Canal Bridge there. Once you get past Mercer Street downtown, you'll start moving again on that southbound side. 34 minutes drive from Everett to Seattle, so it is improving slowly, but it's been taking a while to get much better. The Tacoma to Seattle route on northbound I-5 is much better. It's 35 minutes now from city center to Mercer, and if you're headed out to Bellevue, Tukwila to Bellevue, you should stay full speed ahead on northbound 405, 13 minutes from West Valley Highway to I-90. The southbound side, Linwood to Bellevue, that'll take you about 21 minutes. In the Northwest News Radio Traffic Center, I'm Jared Cirillo.
0: 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George Waldenberger in the Como Weather Center says it's just going to be sunny today and clear skies tonight and sunny and warmer tomorrow into the upper 70s, but that we will see rain and some chillier temperatures on Friday. Saturday will begin cloudy. It'll get partly sunny for your Saturday afternoon, and then Sunday is going to be mostly sunny into the mid-60s. We're in the mid-60s right now throughout the Puget Sound area here at Northwest News Radio.
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0: 750,000, up to 1 million people. We don't know exactly how many, but a lot of people are going to be on their way visiting Seattle for the FIFA World Cup next month. And that brings up the concern of germs being spread. Michelle Estevan with Como News has more on what health officials are saying.
1: We've heard it repeatedly. The world is coming to Seattle for the World Cup. But what will the world bring? Health experts are on high alert. They've been planning for more than a year and insist they are ready.
3: There's a lot of pieces to disaster preparedness. And I think we're doing a fantastic job as an institution and as a system to prepare for all those possibilities.
1: But UW Medicine infectious disease specialist Dr. John Lynch admits reports of nearly 1 million people visiting the region, that's a first.
3: And that's something we've never, ever dealt with before. And these folks are coming from all over the planet.
1: Health experts are concerned about infectious diseases that can spread quickly.
3: We are looking at the countries of the teams that will be participating in FIFA at that time. And we'll be keeping a close eye on what's the epidemiology, you know, what's the infectious disease activity in those spaces, because those are the fans that are going to be coming here.
1: All this while the Ebola outbreak is spreading rapidly in parts of Central Africa. The White House demanding the team from the Democratic Republic of Congo stay isolated.
5: We've made it very clear to the very top of FIFA, we've made it very clear to the Congo government as well, that they need to maintain that bubble, or they risk not being able to travel to the United States.
1: The Washington State Hospital Association says it's ready and is working with the Northwest Healthcare Response Network to connect the most impacted hospitals.
16: So we're looking to make sure that we have our special pathogen units set up, not only here in the Seattle area, but across the state, making sure that our command centers are ready, that staffing is scheduled to be prepared for a big event to happen.
0: That was Michelle Estevan with Como News reporting. A Washington man ends up meeting his angel, and his life has changed for the better. Northwest News Radio's Brian Calvert tells us this all began when he made a wrong turn.
4: These days, you hear that sound, and it doesn't necessarily mean someone is here for a visit. The doorbell in 2026 usually signals something you ordered via your laptop or app has finally arrived. Which makes this story a little different. After all, it's not about what was ordered, but what seemed to be ordained. Not long ago, Joe Simons was making his deliveries in a Vancouver neighborhood. It's something he's done for a while because, like many who work for DoorDash, he needed the extra cash. Joe admits some days are more difficult than others.
6: I've had a few issues on the flat ground where I've managed to trip myself and fall down. Fortunately, no serious, nothing.

0: grandma doing that.
1: So Alona invited the elderly delivery man to take a break. Joe was very appreciative of the unexpected kindness. After all, he had a job to do, and the job, well, it just wasn't going well on this particular day.
0: I got him $100, and I told him, please go home for the day, and I just took like a quick video.
1: Because his angel had an idea. With Joe's permission, she posted the video sharing Joe's entire story. It didn't take long before she was reaching out to Joe once again.
0: Once it was at like $400, I was like, Joe, we're like $400. You could take a couple days off. And then it just kept going up and up and up.
1: We're pretty convinced Alona had no idea what power she could wield with her kindness to the older gentleman she had only met because he took a wrong turn and ended up in her driveway. But days after the video was posted and Joe's story was shared with the rest of Vancouver, that $400 multiplied. As of May 26th, the GoFundMe Alona started for Joe Simons has ballooned to over $42,000.
2: It's mind-blowing, the whole thing.
1: Guess who, at the age of 87, can now leave that DoorDash job behind him? All thanks to a complete stranger taking the time to care. Joe isn't online much, but he does have a message to all who have given money so far.
2: I think you're the kindest, most fantastic people that I could imagine. I never thought that there were people like that. People who would donate to a complete stranger, one they have never met.
0: A lot of people have really good hearts.
1: She just wanted to do something nice for the man working his tail off in order to get by. A man who could now spend his time enjoying life like someone who is 87 years old deserves to enjoy life.
2: As I say, it's my angel.
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5: Drake makes even more history with his triple album release. Janis STFU hit number one on the Billboard Hot 100, giving Drake his 14th number one song. That breaks Michael Jackson's record for the most number ones on the list by a solo male artist. Olivia Rodrigo is revealing some new details about her upcoming album. It'll be divided into two halves to reflect its title, which is You Seem Pretty Sad for a Girl So in Love. The first section is called Girl So in Love, while the second is You Seem Pretty Sad. The album releases June 12th. BTS is teaming up with Oreo for limited edition cookies. They'll have purple wafers and a cream center that tastes like hot dog, a brown sugar stuffed Korean pancake. And happy birthday to rapper Andre 3000, who turns 51 today. Mike Dubusky, ABC News.
3: For a second there, I thought Mike said that the Oreo tasted like hot dog. No, thank you. Miliana, it's been so long since you texted me. You did hear about the big news about Drake making Billboard history with his latest albums. Well, what about Darius Rucker? Well, there's another guy that's also making some big, big changes. Darius Rucker is encouraging, I don't want that song, I want this song, I want this one right here. That's the one. Darius Rucker is encouraging Americans to live a life worth serving. Those were his words during his speech at the 2026 American Music Awards, where he accepted the Veterans Voice Award. That Voice Award recognizes artists who use their platforms to make lasting change in the lives of those who served. During his speech, Rucker said, we've got to make sure that they feel appreciated, not just on big days like Memorial Day, but every day. It's 11:44 at Northwest News Radio.
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3: And the numbers are taking us up and down. The Dow is up a little bit more than, well, just under 0.5%. The S&P 500 is now just barely up, only about 6 points. And the NASDAQ also trying to creep up a little bit. It's up about 20 points right now. 11:44 is time for traffic.
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3: A rather busy morning for Jared today.
7: Yeah, it has been. It's been fairly slow as far as traffic movement goes. In the Mount Lake Terrace area, we're seeing just a little bit of congestion northbound on I-5 near 220th Street. There is a broken down vehicle. Fortunately, though, they've moved off to the right shoulder, so they're no longer in the middle of the highway. But traffic is slowing just a little bit in that area. Not too bad, though. It's actually slower on the other side.

0: side from the shoreline city limits, especially down toward 145th Street, all the way down across the Ship Canal Bridge. Still plan on an extra 10 minutes delay, I think. But there's no report of any accidents. It's about 43 minutes drive from Broadway at Everett down to Seattle and the exit for Mercer. Everything else is looking pretty good. Still seeing maybe a 2 to 3 minute delay in the Linwood area on 405 in the southbound lanes from Filbert Road down to Juanita Woodinville. But all available lanes are open there as well. 22 minutes drive from I-5 at Linwood down to Main Street at Bellevue. In the Northwest News Radio Traffic Center, I'm Jared Cirillo.
1: Coming up, we are going to check in with the mayor and the Seattle Police Union. There's a bit of a disagreement going on. 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Sunshine for the day, clear skies for the night, and then sunny and warmer tomorrow into the upper 70s. George Waldenberger in the Como Weather Center says we will get some rain on Friday, and it'll get a little chilly. But Saturday will turn things around. It'll begin cloudy, get partly sunny for the afternoon, and then Sunday mostly sunny and into the mid-60s. We call that a pretty decent weekend. More local news on the way.
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1: I'm Scott Carty. It's good to be with you here for the Midday Report. Thanks for taking the time. A police union stands its ground after it's asked to delete a social media post directed at Seattle Mayor Katie Wilson. With more, here's Northwest News Radio's Eric Heitz.
12: The post from the Seattle Police Officers Guild was critical of the mayor's decision to limit the use of surveillance video in the downtown area. It also included footage of a shooting outside a Capitol Hill nightclub. The mayor's office responded with an email to the union alleging it appeared to violate SPD policy over use of cameras from the Real-Time Crime Center and banning its use for political purposes. But Guild President Ken Liu says the criticism is valid.
13: In no way do I feel like I'm being unprofessional by alerting the public to a publicly sourced video pointing to the fact that these work and these capture good data for us.
12: Also, the video clip was not from a city source, but from the Como News social media feed. In response, a city official acknowledged the video was public record, but was still concerned that the post made it appear as though it was. Eric Heintz, Northwest News Radio.
1: Boeing is closer to resolving two more legal fights dealing with issues on the 737 MAX. The Times reports a jury in Seattle has ruled that Boeing did not fraudulently mislead Lot Polish Airlines when it sold the airline its first MAX planes in 2021. Also last week, a federal court in New Orleans upheld a deal between Boeing and the Justice Department that allows Boeing to avoid a fraud charge. The government had contended that Boeing misled safety regulators about the MCAS system, MCAS. It's that software that repeatedly pushed the nose of the plane down, leading to two crashes that killed a total of 346 people. An immigration attorney accused of charging fees as high as $15,000 permanently surrendered her law license. Alexandra Lozano is under investigation by both federal and state regulators, accused of promising 100% protection from authorities and using non-lawyers and software to determine legal strategies. Her Tukwila-based firm recently changed its name to Luz Legal. The Seattle Times reports that Lozano denies wrongdoing and agreed to pay any restitution ordered by the bar. Well, the timing isn't quite good on this one. A mega super yacht passing through the Ballard Locks Tuesday sure did catch a lot of attention. It's a 387-foot-long super yacht, and people were booing the boat as it moved in from Elliott Bay. That's because it's owned by Mark Zuckerberg, whose company, Meta, announced large layoffs Tuesday here in the area. Geekwire says Meta is cutting nearly 1,400 jobs in Washington. The majority of the cuts are at its Bellevue office, and crew members who were moving the yacht named Launchpad indicated that Zuckerberg was not on board that $300 million super yacht. It was just making a brief in-and-out stop in Seattle. It's 11:53 at Northwest News Radio. Seattle's leaders say the city is ready for the FIFA World Cup, but at least one council member says there's concern about surveillance cameras, and Como News Chris Daniels has more.
14: At first, it looked a little odd that Rob Saka dressed for a city council meeting like he was ready for a workout.
15: I'm calling on Mayor Wilson to turn on the Soto cameras ahead of World Cup.
14: Until he started talking.
15: This issue is deeply personal to me.
14: Saka and his wife ran the 2013 Boston Marathon.
15: We're proudly clutching our finisher's medals. Here's mine. We had just run the world's greatest marathon. And then the first of the bombs went off. And I'll never forget. And then another device exploded shortly thereafter.
14: That experience, he says, shaped his viewpoint on having a city real-time surveillance camera system in place.
1: And now Saka is urging Mayor Katie Wilson to turn on the cameras in the stadium district in time for the World Cup. Wilson's office has not responded to his request. It is 11:54 at Northwest News Radio.
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1: Certainly a busy Wednesday for Jared.
0: Yeah, it has been. We're seeing some new activity now in the Bothell area on 405. In the southbound side of 405 near Juanita Woodinville Way, there's a broken down vehicle. It looks like right now they're still right in the middle of the highway as they try to get moved off to one of the shoulders there. But it's about a 5-minute delay through the Bothell area. And it's been pretty slow through this same area all morning long. It's just never really filtered out after the end of the morning rush hour. So still plan on about 32 minutes drive from Linwood south into Bellevue on southbound 405. I think you're going to be stop and go there from Filbert Road all the way down to Juanita Woodinville Way. Other than that, though, traffic is looking pretty good. The only other report of trouble is all the way out at Port Orchard, eastbound on Highway 16. There's been apparently a fallen tree in the roadway near Southeast Mullenix Road, eastbound Highway 16. So watch out for that trouble. But other, you're getting across the Tacoma Narrows Bridge shouldn't be any problem at all, especially if you're driving out to Bremerton from Tacoma. It's only 26 minutes on Highway 16 westbound from I-5 to Highway 3. In the Northwest News Radio Traffic Center, I'm Jared Cirillo.
1: And traffic is brought to you by Aleve. 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Sunshine today into the mid-70s. Clear skies tonight into the low 50s. And then we'll be sunny and warmer tomorrow. Might even see an 80-degree mark somewhere. And then looking ahead, we are looking for a little bit of rain on Friday. But that's kind of the only blip for the next 5 days. It'll clear up on Saturday. Much more local news is coming up.
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4: I'm Brian Calvert with the Almanac. A look at what happened on this day in history. It was this day in 1873. The first Preakness Stakes were run in Baltimore. In 1937, the Golden Gate Bridge opened to the public. And in 1969, construction began on Walt Disney World in Florida. Flash forward to the year 1987. U2's concert in Rome was so loud it set off earthquake alarms. This day in 2012, severe weather in the Washington, D.C. area forced the cancellation of the National Memorial Day concert mid-program. In 2016, Dr. Henry Heimlich used the maneuver he invented to save a woman for the first time. That same year, Barack Obama became the first American president to ever visit the site of the 1945 nuclear bombing in Hiroshima. And it was May 27, 2022, in movie theaters across the country. The sequel Top Gun Maverick was released 36 years after the original Top Gun. That's today's Almanac on Northwest News Radio.
1: Just coming out of Los Angeles right now, the Associated Press is reporting that Matthew Perry's assistant, who injected him with the fatal dose of ketamine, is being sentenced to 3 years and 5 months in prison. Just coming out of Los Angeles in the entertainment world, of course, Matthew Perry from Friends. It's quite the big decision.
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2: 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From ABC News, I'm Michelle Franzen. Negotiations between Iran and the U.S. remain stalled. President Trump at a cabinet meeting earlier today says Iran wants to make a deal, but Iran's state media says the latest memo from Tehran says Iran will continue to patrol the Strait of Hormuz. ABC's Karen Travers has more.
21: The president saying that nobody would have control over the strait, that it's an international waterway. He did say at one point that the United States would, quote, watch over it. The timeline there is also notable because in that draft that was put out there of a potential deal, it was over the course of a month the strait would be reopened. The president, though, wants to see this happen immediately when a deal is reached.
2: In Texas, a runoff race ending with the political career of John Cornyn after Ken Paxton, backed by President Trump, won. He takes on Democrat James Tallarico in the midterms. ABC's Lionel Moise has more.
22: While President Trump has been able to sway primary voters, polls show Republicans face an uphill battle in general elections this fall because of the war in Iran and inflation. This town hall in Nebraska turning contentious last night as Republican Congressman Mike Flood faced questions from the war to the White House ballroom project.
2: A new court filing shows the Trump administration has sent out more than $20 billion in tariff refunds so far. That comes after the Supreme Court ruled President Trump overstepped his authority, issuing the tariffs without congressional approval. Here's ABC's Chuck Sievertson.
23: The filing sheds light on how tens of thousands of American businesses are starting to get money back after the Supreme Court ruled many of President Trump's tariffs were illegal. The new filing notes $85 billion in refunds have been accepted so far. UPS, FedEx, and DHL said they will directly refund customers. Walmart suggested last week it will cut prices for shoppers using the estimated $2.4 billion in refunds it's owed.
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2: Five people have been found inside a narrow cave in Laos. A rescue group from Thailand spearheading that operation, and the people are believed to be in good health. Two others still unaccounted for inside the cave. The group has been there for about a week. We have more from ABC's Maggie Ruley.
26: We do know that rescuers have been rushing this whole week to pump water out of the cave after those people initially got trapped inside when flash floods blocked their exit out. They've also been yelling for the divers, trying to find signs of life and exact locations, but they say while this cave is actually relatively small, the hardest part of this rescue is how narrow the cave is and trying to navigate these passageways.
2: In Los Angeles, it is sentencing day for the fifth and final defendant involved in the 2023 overdose death of Friends star Matthew Perry.
14: In a court filing heading into today's sentencing for Kenneth Iwamasa, prosecutors told the judge Iwamasa, as Matthew Perry's friend since 1992 and his personal assistant, he was aware that Perry had suffered from drug addiction, saying, quote, rather than help Mr. Perry maintain his sobriety, Iwamasa became his enabler and drug supplier, end quote. Iwamasa administered the fatal dose of ketamine before Perry was found dead in his hot tub. Alex Stone, ABC News, Los Angeles.
2: A change in leadership for the Minneapolis Police Department. Chief Brian O'Hara resigned from his position last night following reports he interfered with an investigation into alleged sexual misconduct with city employees. Michelle Franzen, ABC News.
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1: Much more local news and the very latest out of that pulp mill in Longview. Right now it is 12:04.
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1: Get right to Jared Cirillo.
0: Struggling in a couple of places, although we are getting better. It looks like the 405 corridor on the southbound side there between Linwood and Bellevue. 25 minutes drive still, so good, close to 10 minutes slower than it should be there. I think you're still going to be stop and go from Filbert Road all the way down to Juanita Woodinville Way. There was a report of a broken down vehicle near Juanita Woodinville Way as well. They should be getting moved off to the right shoulder here pretty quickly, if not already. Everything else, though, has finally started to filter out very nicely. Up in the Everett area, southbound I-5, there had been the report of some debris in the roadway near the exit for Highway 2, so watch out for a slight slowdown in that area. But traffic seems to be getting through there without too much trouble. Other than that, continuing south into downtown Seattle, plan on about 29 to 30 minutes from Broadway at Everett down to the exit from Mercer in Seattle. And if you're driving from Tacoma north to Seattle on northbound I-5, it's looking pretty good. 33 minutes from City Center up toward Mercer. In the Northwest News Radio Traffic Center, I'm Jared Cirillo.
1: 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Temperature's not varying very much. It's just in the mid-60s pretty much everywhere right now. It's getting a little bit warmer in Bremerton, where it's 67. And we are looking for possibly being into the low to mid-70s by the end of the day. It'll be a clear evening tonight with a temperature in the low 50s and then sunny and warmer for tomorrow. George Waldenberger will have your five-day forecast in 8 minutes here on Northwest News Radio.
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1: At 12:07, emergency teams are looking for more answers as to what led to the deadly accident at a pulp-making plant in Longview, killing at least one person, injuring 10, and as Northwest News Radio's Eric Heinz reports, 9 people remain unaccounted for.
12: Investigators call it a chemical failure at the Nippon Dynawave facility. A tank that collapsed contained about 900,000 gallons of material used to cook wood chips as part of the pulp-making process. Authorities tell the Associated Press there's no hope of finding any more survivors. Mandy Davidson, who lives in Longview, came to help family of plant employees.
5: If you have a spouse or a child that works at one of these mills, as generally safe as these mills are, you still kiss them goodbye.
12: Several people, including a firefighter, were hospitalized. The injuries range from minor to critical. The cause of the accident remains unclear. Once first responders finish their efforts, the State Department of Labor and Industries will begin an investigation. Eric Heinz, Northwest News Radio.
1: And we're learning about the identity of the one person who has been confirmed dead, thanks to that man's family. ABC's Melissa Adon has traveled to Longview and files this report.
6: The community gathering to hold a vigil as families are anxiously awaiting any information about their loved ones.
7: It's horrible seeing the people you love not have answers. It's hard to comfort them because you don't know what the outcome is going to be. It's just awful.
6: Giovanna Bernal says her father, Hilbert Bernal, died during the incident. Telling ABC News, the grandfather was a one of a kind, and our community is already feeling the impact of his passing.
1: That's ABC's Melissa Adon. A fire at an apartment building in Tacoma last night claimed one life. Officials say everyone else in the building on Yakima Avenue was able to get out safely. Fire officials say flames were damaging only to the unit where the fire occurred and a little bit of minor damage to part of the building's exterior. No word yet on the identity of the one person who died. A shooting late Tuesday sent a man and a woman to a hospital with serious wounds. Seattle police say they found the shooting victims on Boren Avenue in the Atlantic neighborhood. Man shot in the stomach and the woman had a gunshot wound to her leg. Officers searched for a suspect but came up empty-handed, and detectives with the Gun Violence Reduction Unit are now looking for motive and a suspect. A man convicted of fatally stabbing 2 people more than 150 times could spend more than 5 decades behind bars. Back in March, a jury convicted John Marcel Williams of first-degree murder in the deaths of Marianne Wooden and Howard Hicks. A judge has now sentenced Williams up to 54 years in prison. The stabbings inside the couple's South Seattle apartment happened just 2 days after Williams was released from jail over attacks on people outside a cafe in the Pike Place Market. He has a long criminal record in California as well, with 65 arrests. It's 1210 at Northwest News Radio.
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8: This is a Bloomberg Money Minute. Stocks have been fluctuating on all the conflicting U.S.-Iran signals as investors sort out through all the mixed signals about prospects for a deal to end the war and also revive energy flows through the key Strait of Hormuz. Crude oil futures are falling for a second straight day. The White House is reviewing a U.S. Commodity Futures Trading Commission proposal that would lay out guidelines for event contracts in prediction markets. And Facebook parent Meta is selling consumer subscriptions now to its Meta AI chatbot for the first time to help offset hundreds of billions of dollars in artificial intelligence investments. The new subscriptions come in two tiers, Meta One Plus for about $8 a month and Meta One Premium at about $20 a month. Meta rolling out the Meta AI subscription in Singapore, Guatemala, and Bolivia to start, with plans for more countries later. People can continue to use the Meta AI chatbot for free, but will eventually run into a limit with repeated use. Denise Pellegrini, Bloomberg Radio.
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1: It's 1213 at Northwest News Radio. Coming up, we will talk to State Representative Jim Walsh, who represents the 19th District, which includes Longview, an in-depth conversation with him about that tragic accident in Longview at that paper mill. Right now, 1214.
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1: Jared Cirillo gets us updated.
0: Coming out of 5, I'm seeing some new activity now from northbound I-5 to eastbound Highway 18. Looks like there's just been an accident here in the last few minutes on the exit ramp from northbound I-5 to eastbound Highway 18. So the exit ramp's all jammed up. But traffic actually seems to be going through straight through on the highway northbound just fine. It's the exit ramp that's seeing about a 5 to 6 minute delay right now. If you're driving from Olympia through that area, up to Tacoma. Northbound, it's less than 30 minutes. You should not see too much of a problem at all. Tacoma to Seattle, northbound I-5 is about 34 minutes from City Center up toward Mercer. And again, no reports of any accidents along the entire route. The Linwood to Bellevue area, southbound 405, that's where we continue to see some pretty significant congestion. We're still about 25, 26 minutes from I-5 down to Main Street at Bellevue. In the Bothell area, near Juanita Woodinville Way especially, there was a broken down vehicle that may still be causing some problems. In the Northwest News Radio Traffic Center, I'm Jared Cirillo.
1: 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Sunshine is gorgeous out there. Blue skies is why we live here. Into the mid-70s today. Clear skies tonight. We'll see the stars and the moon and everything above. And the low into the low 50s. We'll be sunny and warmer tomorrow. And high in the upper 70s. George Waldenberger would like to explain further for you.
3: Wonderful afternoon, staying dry this evening, overnight 54, tomorrow near 80. Maybe some thunderstorms east of the Cascades tomorrow, dry in Seattle. But Friday morning looks showery and chilly, in the 50s all day with cloud cover on Friday. Low 60s Saturday, slow clearing of clouds, more sun and 67 Sunday. In the Como Weather Center, I'm meteorologist George Waldenberger, Como 4 News.
1: It's 65 degrees in Seattle at Northwest News Radio.
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1: We continue to monitor the search for victims of that event in Longview at that pulp plant. One person confirmed dead, nine injured, and nine remain unaccounted for. As the recovery mission continues, the community is trying to come to grips with that tragedy. State Representative Jim Walsh represents the 19th District, which includes Longview. And he talked with Northwest News Radio's Rich Johnson this morning about the tragedy and what lies ahead.
4: Responders have changed the status of their work, their response from rescue to recovery. So that's a sad thing. The tank that had the incident, the failure, you hear the words explosion and implosion used. The truth is, it's not even certain at this point the physical nature of the failure, but it failed. The large tank that contained primarily what they call white liquor, which is a form, an acidic compound used to make paper. It breaks wood pulp down to the substance they can use to roll paper. It failed. The tank ruptured, and that created a collapse of the physical tank, and then a spill of the white liquor. The white liquor doesn't aerosolize, so it doesn't go into the air. But to touch it directly, it is caustic. It would hurt you badly. It would burn your skin. So that happened around 7:15 yesterday morning, and the first responders got in very quickly, within an hour. But then there, because the structure of the large tank was still unstable, they had to proceed very carefully, and the caustic nature of the white liquor, the compound, chemical compound. So they did what they could. They secured the perimeter of the area and had begun the process of removing the remains of people, and we'll continue to do that through today. So it's very grim work. It is unclear at this point in time still what caused the failure.
16: So you look at that... the pictures of the tank, and I was going to say, it doesn't look like there's any evidence of a blast. The thing perhaps just structurally failed, which means that it was indeed that substance that we believe was directly the cause of the fatalities?
4: Again, that is a good guess. We don't have actual you know, a forensic investigation completed. But yeah, I mean, there was the people who were around when it happened described it like a blast. It may have just been the collapse of the tank. I mean, it was a very large tank.
16: State Representative Jim Walsh joining us here on Northwest News Radio. You touched on it a bit. This is certainly not the kind of event any community wants, but it's also what emergency responders train for. And it looks like the response was not just very good, but very varied. A lot of people from a lot of jurisdictions offered help.
4: That's correct. That's correct. There were first responders from the immediate area in Longview and Cowlitz County, but then they had support coming in from nearby counties and even counties not that nearby. Some counties even from central Washington were coming over to help. So there was a lot of coordinated effort among the responders, and they were extremely professional. I mean, they led the discussion, the briefings yesterday when there was the main kind of press briefing where I was joined by the governor and Senator Murray and other electeds. My state legislative colleagues, Representative McIntyre and Senator Wilson. It was a large group of people. In addition, of course, to the firefighters and the EMT responders who were there. But the firefighters sort of led the project yesterday. And yes, they've trained for this kind of thing, and nobody ever really is completely prepared for it. But they acted with utmost professionalism. It was very, very impressive to see.
16: And finally, looking at the long term, that plant employs about 1,000 people. I assume they are pretty much all out of work for the duration.
4: Well, they're trying to do that in the smartest way. The failed tank is part of the campus. They call it a campus. It's a large operation. And some of the decisions they were going to make today had to do with how much of the campus can remain open and working, and how much will have to be shut down for the rest of the cleanup and the recovery effort. It is a large facility with multiple gates, multiple entry and exit points. So they were hopeful, both the management of the company and the responders were hopeful that as of today they could start reopening some of the gates where the campus was not as directly affected by this incident. So I think they will be able to keep at least part of the campus opening and functioning, but clearly the part immediately around the failed tank will be shut down for the near future, yes.
1: That's State Representative Jim Walsh, whose 19th district includes Longview, the scene of that tragedy involving a chemical tank at a pulp facility. Just a really tragic day yesterday, and still a lot of work ahead. It is 1222 at Northwest News Radio.
17: This is a Bloomberg Business of Sports report. The Supreme Court denied the NFL's effort to move a race discrimination lawsuit by Minnesota Vikings defensive coordinator Brian Flores into arbitration. It clears the way for some of his claims to proceed. There have been early talks to return the Winter Olympics to New York State. Governor Kathy Hochul says she would team up New York City with Lake Placid for a future bid, possibly for the 2042 Games. The Athletic reports Hochul says that she had significant meetings regarding bringing the Winter Olympics back to the Empire State. Kering's Gucci struck a partnership with Renault's Alpine F1 team that will see the race cars in the luxury brand's colors. The partnership will go beyond the racetracks and involve a range of different initiatives over the coming seasons, from content and products to high-end client experiences. With a Bloomberg Business of Sports report, I'm Michael Barr.
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1: Jared Cirillo has the very latest for you.
0: And traffic is looking a little bit better. We're still seeing quite a bit of congestion on that exit ramp from northbound I-5 to eastbound Highway 18 coming north from 5. So there is an accident on the exit ramp. They're trying to get everything moved off to the right shoulder, but the exit ramp does look all jammed up there. Traffic going straight through seems to be doing just fine, but if you're wanting to use that exit ramp, expect about a 7 to 8 minute delay right after you come past the 5 curve there. But if you're driving from the Tacoma area all the way into Seattle, you shouldn't find too much delay at all. It's about 32 minutes drive, so no more than about 2 or 3 minutes slower than normal. We're still seeing quite a bit of congestion up around Bothell on the southbound side of 405 near Juanita Woodinville Way. A broken down vehicle may still be causing some problems there off to the right shoulder. In the Northwest News Radio Traffic Center, I'm Jared Cirillo.
1: Thank you, Jared. 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Don't waste another weekend doing your lawn care yourself. 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Clear skies for the evening and into the low 50s. Tomorrow, more sun, sunny and warmer with a high in the upper 70s.
18: 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I'm Marina Rockinger. The average age of diagnosis when it comes to colorectal cancer is 66 years old. Studies now find there is increased risk for people who drink heavily, especially over their lifetime. According to the online journal Cancer, current drinkers with an average lifetime alcohol intake of more than 14 drinks per week had a 25% higher risk of developing colorectal cancer compared to light drinkers. Researchers have discovered a common asthma drug could be used to take on hard-to-treat cancers like triple-negative breast cancer. The study, published in the journal Nature Cancer, finds certain drugs used to help with asthma, like Montelukast, can help to reverse cancers that are resistant to common immunotherapies. And when it comes to cancer survivorship, women have a lower risk of death compared to men. However, according to a study published in the Journal of the National Cancer Institute, women tend to face a higher risk of serious and adverse side effects from treatments. And that's today's Northwest Lifebeat on Northwest News Radio.
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24: ABC News, I'm Michelle Franzen. In Washington State, recovery efforts continue for paper mill workers missing after a chemical tank rupture south of Olympia. ABC's Melissa Adon is in Longview.
25: So at this point, 9 employees remain unaccounted for, and search efforts are really dire. Officials just telling us moments ago this is a recovery operation. What we've learned from officials is because of this chemical tank that ruptured, they're saying that there's still about 9,000 gallons worth of this hazardous chemical inside that could be really detrimental, of course, to the first responders.
24: New concerns over stalled talks between the U.S. and Iran. President Trump says Iran wants to make a deal. Iran state media says Iranian leaders sent a memo to the U.S. that Iran would continue to patrol the Strait of Hormuz. Uganda has closed off its border with the Democratic Republic of Congo as it works to slow the Ebola outbreak. In the U.S., the CDC issuing an urgent alert to recruit personnel who can screen for Ebola symptoms at key airports. This is ABC News.
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1: As you just heard in the report from Melissa Adon of ABC in Longview, the families of 9 people still missing in yesterday's explosion at that pulp mill are waiting for crews to resume searching. Officials need to stabilize the chemicals that are still in that huge tank that Melissa mentioned. One person is confirmed dead. 10 others were injured. And of course, the problem with that material is it's very caustic and can cause burns on the skin or in the lungs if inhaled. One person has died at an apartment fire in Tacoma. This happened last night on Yakima Avenue. Everyone else got out safely. 2 people hospitalized after being shot last night in Seattle's Atlantic neighborhood. A man shot in the stomach, a woman shot in the leg. And police continue to hunt for a suspect. And state education officials want to know more about how school officials handled sex abuse allegations against 2 students at Mark Morris High School in Longview. The state superintendent of public instruction's office is opening an investigation. Those stories and much more here on Northwest News Radio. An attempt by Florida to sue the state of Washington over the licensing of a truck driver who caused a fatal accident has failed. Here's Northwest News Radio's Rich Johnson.
16: Florida Attorney General James Uthmeyer was trying to sue Washington and California, which both issued commercial driver's licenses to an Indian man who was in the country illegally. The AG says the Evergreen and Golden States were negligent in licensing Harjinder Singh, who is accused of causing a fatal accident in Florida. But the U.S. Supreme Court, without comment, has rejected Uthmeyer's lawsuit attempt. A spokesperson for Washington Attorney General Nick Brown says the office is pleased that the matter's been appropriately resolved. Rich Johnson, Northwest News Radio.
1: At 12:33 at Northwest News Radio, the talk of the trestle. Replacing that trestle up in Snohomish County that links Everett to the east side of the county. The nickname for the series of bridges and overpasses that form U.S. Highway 2. Everett Herald reports that leaders from around the county met Tuesday to talk about the next steps in a long-term trestle replacement plan, and that could have a cost as much as $3 billion, hoping to bring HOV lanes, earthquake-proof, and room for pedestrians and cyclists. The first look at possible designs will be revealed next month. It's 12:34.
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1: Here's Jared.
0: We are still watching a little bit of activity down around the 5, just north of the 5 curve, I should say. That accident on the northbound I-5 exit ramp to eastbound Highway 18 may still be causing just a little bit of a problem in that area. It looks like that's about a 2 to 3 minute delay, and traffic is now backing up a little bit onto northbound I-5. But once you get past the exit ramp there, you should be full speed ahead all the way into downtown Seattle. In fact, it's right at about 30 minutes drive from Tacoma City Center North into downtown and the exit for Mercer. If you're coming from Everett to Seattle, we're looking good here as well. Less than 30 minutes drive from Broadway down to the exit from Mercer. There had been a broken down vehicle on southbound I-5 near the 75th Street Southeast Overpass. They should be off to the right shoulder. In the Northwest News Radio Traffic Center, I'm Jared Cirillo.
1: 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What a nice day out there. Even from inside here where I'm looking out the windows, it's just beautiful. I wish I were out in it, but I'm not. So hopefully you are, because the temperatures are in the mid to upper 60s now. We're trying to get our way into the 70s. Tonight it'll be clear with lows in the low 50s, and then tomorrow sunny and warmer into the upper 70s. Looking forward to that. Not looking forward to rain returning on Friday, though. Let's see, what is it? 65 degrees right now in Seattle at Northwest News Radio.
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1: ABC's Ian Pinnell reports from the Middle East as Iran threatens retaliation. He sits down with ABC's Brad Milkey.
6: This past weekend, President Trump gave some encouraging news. Amid ongoing negotiations in Qatar, he said, the framework of a peace deal with Iran had come into focus. And yet, less than 24 hours later, Trump said, actually, there's no rush. If anything, he said, diplomats should take their time crafting a broader deal. And by the end of the day Sunday, the U.S. had fired on Iranian naval facilities in what they described as a targeted strike. Yesterday, in a written statement read aloud to Iranians on state TV, Iran's new supreme leader warned there would be retaliation.
7: The clock cannot be turned back, and the nations and lands of the region will no longer be a shield for American bases.
6: Saying the U.S. would pay for its, quote, mischief. Let's take it to the region right now. ABC's chief foreign correspondent Ian Pannell is standing by. Ian, first off, what can you tell us about this American strike, I guess? What was it? How significant was it?
8: Yeah, I mean, this took place in southern Iran. CENTCOM is describing it as a self-defense operation, essentially, saying that it targeted Iranian fast boats. These are the boats that are used by the IRGC, the Islamic Revolutionary Guard Corps, which is essentially the military vanguard that protects the regime that has been responsible for targeting some of the shipping inside that area, and also targeting missile launchers, which, of course, the U.S. and others have said, well, they were totally obliterated.
9: I would say we knocked out 85% of their missile capacity. It's very hard for them now to build missiles.
8: Clearly, Iran still retains that capability. Now, they haven't explicitly said what the threat was, but they did say it was to protect U.S., primarily naval personnel in the region. I think it speaks to the fragility of the ceasefire and the ongoing threat there, and the reality that despite all this bombing that's taken place, as billions and billions of dollars have been spent, Iran still remains a potent force.
6: Yeah, but that's the thing, Ian. That's what's so confusing to me is, we've heard now threats of retaliation from the Iranians. The U.S. has kept insisting that we are near a kind of peace deal. Not only have the Iranians denied that, but we keep actively firing on each other. So what are the potential next steps toward a peace deal, and what things are clearly standing in the way of that?
8: Yeah, I mean, Iran, of course, called it a serious violation. They said that they would retaliate, as we've seen before, for example, when the U.S. Navy intercepted Iranian boats that were trying to breach the blockade that the U.S. has put in place.
3: They also launched cruise missiles, drones, small boats at U.S. forces defending commercial shipping in the straits, and United States Navy MH-60 helicopters and Army AH-64 Apache helicopters successfully defeated those threats.
8: So you've kind of had this low-level tit-for-tat. Now, I don't think it means that the ceasefire isn't still there. One should expect that there are going to be these moments, but I think it speaks to the difficulty of actually trying to get a lasting peace if you can't even have this system in place where the U.S. has got this naval blockade to try and stop any ships going to Iranian shores or leaving Iranian shores, and you don't have the free flow of vessels through the Strait of Hormuz, which we keep talking about.
25: How close would you say that you are to a deal right now with Iran?
4: Could happen any time.

0: still remains a major stumbling block.
1: We're going to either make sure they don't have a nuclear weapon, or we're going to have to do something very drastic.
0: President Trump taking social media yesterday, saying that Iran's going to give up its highly enriched uranium. It's got something like 1,000 pounds of highly enriched uranium. In other words, uranium that is enriched to such a level that it wouldn't take much more to then turn it into weapons grade. But it also has lower level highly enriched uranium, and it still has, despite all the bombing, the ability to cascade centrifuges. What does that mean? In other words, it means it still has the ability to create more highly enriched uranium. And Iran is saying that this is its right, as it is for many other countries, to have a peaceful nuclear program. Now, Israel and the US and many others feel that Iran's program is not peaceful at all. And despite all the optimism, the mood music that we're hearing from the president, from Secretary of State Rubio,
2: it's either going to be a good deal or there isn't going to be one.
0: The reality is there's no settlement on these issues. And having said over the weekend that a deal looks like it's going to be agreed in the coming 24 hours or days, we're now looking at a number of days without any obvious sign of an agreement. And I think that's part of the problem.
3: In what other question, Ian, is Iran now appears to have started to restore internet access to its people. That, like, I think we forget that people in Iran have not been able to easily get the internet or, like, word to the outside world very easily over the last couple of months. What does that new access say about how the Iranian regime either sees the war itself or, like, sees its relationship with its people?
0: Yeah, I think it's absolutely the latter. I think it's an expression of confidence, which certainly wouldn't have been the case just a few months ago. Mm. The US and Israel never explicitly said this war is about regime change. But certainly for Israel, it absolutely was.
4: This is part of the effort to crack the regime. It's not going to happen in one day. We're 20 days into this war. Yes, we're seeing cracks.
0: And both Prime Minister Netanyahu and President Trump have encouraged the Iranian people to seize the moment to rise up and overthrow its rulers. Even though President Trump has said repeatedly that the regime has been overthrown, I mean, it hasn't been overthrown. Yes, we have a change of personalities, but you now have a regime that is arguably more hardline than it was before.
4: The replacement Ayatollah has not shown his face. Have you seen him? We haven't.
0: And you have an Iranian people who firstly rose up at the start of the year, something in the region of 10 to 30,000 people, unarmed protesters, were gunned down by their own government, so they were cowed by that. I think this suggests that the Iranian regime feels confident enough to restore the internet, and it won't represent a threat to themselves, that the Iranian people have enough to think about.
3: Oh, like the people have bought in. They believe that Mujtaba Khamenei is their leader. Like, that's the idea.
0: Exactly. And even if they don't support him, that's not necessarily the point. The point is, are they willing to go back out on the streets to communicate with each other over the internet, use the internet to foment a popular uprising? I think the judgment of the regime right now is absolutely not.
3: All right, Ian Pannell there in Tel Aviv right now, really clarifying. Thank you.
0: Thanks, Brad.
5: That's ABC's Brad Milkey with Ian Pannell there, and it is 12:44. In just a moment, I'll have an update for you. Some new information coming out of Longview. 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
5: Now, my apologies. We'll check the stocks first as we get ready for the market to be closing in about 16 minutes. Right now, the Dow, S&P 500, and NASDAQ are all up. The Dow up about 0.4%. S&P pretty flat, and the NASDAQ is up just a little bit more than 0.1%.
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5: And we have reports from Dolan out on westbound 18, some emergency vehicles out there. Let's check in with Jared.
7: Now we had a little bit of activity on northbound I-5 to the eastbound exit ramp to Highway 18, but that's north of the 5 curve there. That accident looks like it's cleaned up and out of the way. Traffic seems to be moving through there without too much trouble at all, though. Other than that, it looks like the I-5 corridor has gotten much better. If you are driving from the South Sound, the Olympia to Tacoma route is less than 30 minutes.

0: Minutes drive from 101 to City Center and continuing north from Tacoma North into downtown Seattle. It's 38 minutes, so maybe about a 4 to 5 minute delay right now. A little bit of congestion through SeaTac and then again north of Boeing Field, but you should stay moving the entire route. Not seeing any problems now down out at Bellevue. If you're driving on 405, either way, you should stay moving from Linwood to Bellevue, just 19 minutes. Tukwila to Bellevue, just 12 minutes drive. Drive safely. Slow it down a little bit. In the Northwest News Radio Traffic Center, I'm Jared Cirillo.
1: 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Sunshine and pushing into the 70s. High 60s right now throughout the Puget Sound area. Clear skies tonight and will be sunny and warm for tomorrow in the upper 70s. Some rain on Friday, some cooler temperatures. Clouds will begin your Saturday, but then we will clear out and have a partly sunny Saturday afternoon and a mostly sunny Sunday.
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1: It's 1249 at Northwest News Radio. I'm Scott Carty. This is the Midday Report, and I want to share some information updating you on the situation down in Longview. The Longview Fire Department is reporting that the accident at the Nippon Dynawave packaging facility, that recovery efforts will begin today, following the rupture of the industrial tank and the release of white liquor. The Longview Fire Department is reporting that 9 individuals remain missing as of this morning. Recovery efforts were delayed due to safety concerns, but they are getting ready to resume recovery efforts. As individuals are recovered, they will undergo decontamination before being transported to the Cowlitz County Coroner's Office. There are 9 individuals who remain unrecovered. There are 7 injured employees. There was 1 injured firefighter. And we do know now that the number of confirmed fatalities has increased to 2 people, with 11 total presumed dead, is what the Associated Press is reporting. One of the second fatality that has taken place today was someone who was transported to the hospital yesterday after the accident. So it continues to develop, and Northwest News Radio will have the very latest for you. At 1 o'clock, there will be a press conference with the representatives from the agencies and state officials to give us all an update. We'll make sure that we are able to bring that to you here and get you updated as well on Northwest News Radio. In other news that we are covering, the coast may be clear for the Justice Department to drop criminal fraud charges against Boeing over two fatal crashes of the 737 MAX, and for Boeing to escape more lawsuits from the families of victims of those two crashes. A jury in Seattle ruled last week Boeing did not make false representations and omissions when it first sold LOT Polish Airlines its MAX planes 5 years ago. The Times also reports a federal court in New Orleans has upheld an agreement between Boeing and the Justice Department to avoid the fraud charge. In that case, government lawyers alleged that Boeing misled safety regulators about a new software system on the MAX plane. If you're going to be flying American Airlines, no more jet flag when it comes to Wi-Fi. Here's Marina Rockinger.
6: From Roblox to work meetings to streaming your favorite TV show, you will soon be able to do it all from 35,000 feet without missing a beat. American Airlines has announced it will modernize its in-flight Wi-Fi experience with its new partnership with Starlink. The satellite service will provide broadband internet to support streaming, online gaming, and more. The airline plans to update its Wi-Fi in the first part of 2027 on more than 500 of its narrow-body aircraft. Marina Rockinger, Northwest News Radio.
1: Mayor Katie Wilson is being urged to turn on surveillance cameras in the stadium district ahead of the FIFA World Cup. Councilmember Rob Saka says his experience surviving the 2013 Boston Marathon bombing changed the way he feels about these cameras. Chris Daniels with Como News spoke with Saka to learn more.
7: The issue has become a political hot potato with fears over use for immigration enforcement at a time when they've also come in handy to solve recent Seattle shootings and attacks, with Seattle's mayor walking a tightrope on expansion and turning them on near the stadium district.
8: We also have to be very careful to make sure that our data storage, security, sharing practices don't make that system vulnerable to misuse and abuse.
9: What about the other side? Hey, there's going to be people surveilled here, especially people coming in from countries that are participating in these games that are worried about that surveillance.
10: I would argue that leveraging 65-year-old CCTV technology is a far cry from surveillance, especially that technology that does not include some of those, you know, big technology enhancements like facial recognition technology.
1: Wilson's office has not responded to Saka's request as far as we know yet. A private Christian school campus that suddenly shuttered last year under financial struggles will once again teach the Bible, but this time to student athletes. Reality Sports just paid more than $6 million for the Sound Christian Academy campus in Tacoma, planning to relocate several of its regional programs under one roof. Reality Sports told the Tacoma News Tribune they plan to get their baseball, volleyball, wrestling, and fitness programs alongside Bible lessons and mentorship programs running this fall. It's 12:54.
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0: Traffic has quieted down here over the last hour very nicely. We're not seeing any significant trouble, but yes, I do have a little more information about what you mentioned out at Tiger Mountain on eastbound Highway 18, just east of Issaquah-Hobart Road. It does look like we've got an accident with a couple of lanes blocked there, so that's causing quite a bit of traffic jam, especially in the westbound lanes from the Raging River to Issaquah-Hobart Road. Delays upwards of an hour in the westbound lanes. Not quite as bad in the eastbound lanes, but if you're headed out that way, you might want to find an alternate route instead. Highway 18 near the Tiger Mountain Summit. Other than that, traffic on the I-5 corridor has been looking very good. Northbound I-5 through Federal Way, we've just seen a minor accident as you approach Highway 18. They should be moved off to the right shoulder, about a 4 to 5 minute delay through that area. In the Northwest News Radio Traffic Center, I'm Jared Cirillo.
1: 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Breakdowns happen. 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Sunshine out there and getting our way towards 70 degrees. It'll be a nice clear night tonight into the 50s.
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14: Just before 1 o'clock here at Northwest News Radio, we're going to check in with ABC in a couple of minutes. We're also getting ready for a press conference with the Longview Fire Department and other representatives from responding agencies at the pulp mill incident that happened yesterday. We do have a confirmed second death of someone who was a worker who was transported yesterday. It's now 1 o'clock.
13: From ABC News, I'm Michelle Franzen. At a cabinet meeting, President Trump expressing optimism that the U.S. and Iran can make a deal to reopen the Strait of Hormuz, but Iran signaling it has no plans of giving up its nuclear ambitions or patrolling the strait. ABC's Rachel Scott asked the president who will operate the Strait of Hormuz if Iran agrees to a deal, and that's led to some conflicting statements from both sides.
15: What we have been hearing from Iranian state TV and Iranian officials, quite frankly, saying that Iran and Oman have been talking about trying to have control of the Strait of Hormuz together, not having it be international waters as it was prior to the war. And so that was obviously my question to the president. And, he was very clear there in his words, and what he said is that Oman would have to behave or else they could face bombing as well.
13: A unit of some 2,200 Marines pulling out of the Caribbean following an abnormally long 10-month deployment. It's usually last 7 months. That unit, which has air, sea, and ground power, scheduled to return home to Camp Lejeune in North Carolina. The CDC sending an urgent alert to recruit personnel who can screen for Ebola symptoms at key U.S. airports. Meantime, Uganda closing off its border with the Democratic Republic of Congo. In New Jersey, elected officials along with protesters demonstrating outside the Delaney Hall detention facility today, protesting what they call inhumane treatment. ABC's Phil Tate says there were also some clashes.
16: Much of the chaos caught on video as demonstrators posted barriers outside of the facility, using their bodies to block federal vehicles from exiting the grounds that they believe might be used for the transfer of detainees out of the center. Protesters were told to move back by federal officers as a ton of pepper spray was in the air and batons in hand.
13: A court filing shows the Trump administration has sent out more than $20 billion in tariff refunds so far. It comes after the Supreme Court ruled President Trump's tariffs were illegal without congressional approval. You're listening to ABC News.
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13: In Los Angeles federal court, the fifth and final defendant in the overdose death of Friends star Matthew Perry was sentenced today to 3 years in prison.
19: Kenneth Iwamasa was Matthew Perry's live-in assistant, and he was a man who gave Perry the fatal dose of ketamine. Iwamasa agreed to plead guilty in 2024 to one count of conspiracy to distribute ketamine. Now over a year and a half later, a federal judge giving the 60-year-old 3 years and 5 months in federal prison. Iwamasa's attorneys told the court he was just an employee following orders and that he could not say no to Perry, who was his boss. But prosecutors said Iwamasa was an enabler and Perry's drug supplier. Alex Stone, ABC News, Los Angeles.
13: Former President Biden has launched a new lawsuit against the Trump Justice Department, asking a judge to block the release of audio recordings with a ghostwriter that were obtained during the investigation into his handling of classified documents. ABC's Christian Cordero has more.
20: The former president's attorneys argue the conversations happened within his own home, and that because they were obtained through a criminal investigation, the DOJ has a responsibility to keep them private. The DOJ obtained them as part of a special counsel's probe into whether Biden mishandled classified documents after his time as vice president. That probe ended in February 2024.
13: A federal judge ruling the Florida teen accused of killing his stepsister on board a cruise ship in November 2025 can remain out on bond pending the trial with restrictions in place. Michelle Franz in ABC News.
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14: In just moments, we are going to be carrying a press conference live from Longview with the very latest after that pulp mill incident yesterday. We do now have two confirmed fatalities, and the recovery effort is going to be back underway here in moments. We'll have that live report for you in moments. Right now it's 104. Let's get a quick check on traffic with Jared.
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21: And a quick update on that Tiger Mountain situation. They have shut it down, unfortunately. All directions, both directions, Highway 18 between Issaquah-Hobart Road and the Raging River now closed because of a serious accident. So if you are trying to get out to the Snoqualmie area, your best bet is to go through Issaquah and use I-90 instead, because Highway 18 is closed. It looks like this may be an extended closure for a serious accident. In the Northwest News Radio Traffic Center, I'm Jared Cirillo.
14: 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Sunshine into the mid-70s for the afternoon. A clear night ahead and into the low 50s. It's 106 at Northwest News Radio.
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14: We are going to go now live to a press conference just getting started in Longview, Washington, with the Longview Fire Department.
22: At the most, roughly 25,000 gallons. And that the tank was stable in its position and alleviated the predominance of our concerns of the tank. From the Washington State Department of Ecology and the United States Environmental Protection Agency remain on scene assisting public health, public utilities, and our diking districts on the issues of environmental monitoring and mitigation operations. Throughout the evening last night, both fixed and portable air monitoring and water quality sampling was occurring. pH, or the acidity level of a liquid, testing of water samples has confirmed contamination entered the Columbia River during the day yesterday. Additional evaluations are underway to better understand the scope and extent of that environmental impact. At this time, there continue to be no identified negative health impacts to the city, to the surrounding air quality, or the city of Longview's drinking water system. The public is still asked to avoid the road network here, as different agencies and the large equipment are continuing to come to the scene, as well as the dike and ditches around this area.
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22: By our environmental partners last night that provides signing on site. Now I'm going to turn things over, as with yesterday, the Battalion Chief Matt Amos with the Longview Fire Department.
0: Thank you, Chief. My name's Matt Amos, M-A-T-T-A-M-O-S. I'm the Longview Fire Battalion Chief on site. Recovery operations. Recovery efforts began earlier today, and they'll continue to be slow, methodical, and deliberate. The priority is ensuring responder safety while treating every victim with the greatest dignity, care, and respect as possible. As individuals are recovered from the site, they'll undergo decontamination before being transported to the Calhoun County Coroner's Office for identification and family notification. The coroner's office will release names and provide additional family information only after all individuals have been recovered, properly identified, and family notifications are complete. For the victim update, as of this afternoon, 9 individuals remain unrecovered. 7 employees remain hospitalized with injuries. The firefighter that was injured during response has been released from the hospital and has follow-up appointments through the following days. We can also confirm that 1 individual transported from the scene on Tuesday succumbed from their injuries, bringing the total number of confirmed fatalities to 2 of those transported.
14: You're listening to a live press conference in Longview. This is Matt Amos from the Longview Fire Department updating.
0: In the recovery environment. Recovery operations will continue as the conditions safely allow. It continues to be incredibly difficult for us on the incident and everybody that's involved. We appreciate the professionalism of the responders working this operation and the patience and support everyone has shown. At this time, I'd like to turn things over to our Governor Bob Ferguson.
14: Washington Governor Bob Ferguson coming to the podium now in Longview.
2: Thank you all for being here. I'd like to start by echoing our deep appreciation for the brave and important work of our first responders who are operating under extremely challenging circumstances, and we appreciate their service during this really difficult time. We're bracing ourselves for this being the deadliest industrial tragedy in modern Washington State history. When you have a tragedy of that scale, the impacts on individuals, on families, and on communities is profound. I want to extend my deepest condolences to those who have been directly impacted by the loss of a loved one during this extraordinarily challenging time. This is a resilient community. We have certainly seen that in the response to this tragedy. I certainly saw that last night at the vigil. And we're going to need every ounce of that resiliency in the weeks, months, and years ahead. I also want to emphasize that the coordination between agencies and between governments is very strong. And we would expect nothing less, but I know when I see that level of cooperation, that is certainly happening here, and I deeply appreciate everybody's hard work to make sure we're dealing with the challenges in front of us. I just want to provide a very brief update on state resources that are being deployed to assist. I'll keep this very brief. Today we have 46 members of the Washington National Guard on site. That includes 10 civil support team members currently working to support the Department of Ecology on air monitoring. To reemphasize the results of that testing so far, which I think was mentioned before, but it bears repeating, those results show no evidence of airborne contamination. We will, of course, continue to monitor over the coming days. We also have 20 members of the Homeland Response Force who will assist with decontamination. We have 8 members of Fatality Search and Rescue to assist with recovery. We're thankful to those members of the National Guard and to other members of the National Guard who are on site assisting in a variety of ways. The Department of Health is also on site working with the local health department on a public health assessment. And their mass fatality coordinator is assisting the coroner and area hospitals. The State Department of Ecology remains on site. They continue to test water quality and working with federal partners and the company to make a plan to remove white liquor from the site. We have recovered approximately a dozen carp from the dikes that have died. LNI will be meeting with injured workers and the families of those killed to help them understand and access the benefits that they are entitled to. Our state employment security department has activated its rapid response team and has reached out to both the company and the union that represents the workers here, the Association of Western Pipe and Paper Workers, to offer resources.
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2: I appreciate the tremendously coordinated efforts that are going on, the bravery of our first responders, and on behalf of the people of the state of Washington, we'll just repeat what I said last night, is the state is here and will be here as long as it takes to support the families, support victims, support folks impacted by this tragedy for as long as it takes. We're committed to that, as all of our partners are. With that, I want to turn it over to the Congressman.
3: Good afternoon. First responders, emergency workers, and nurses saw unthinkable horrors yesterday, and I am encouraged by how people are checking in on each other. We saw last night at the vigil, and we've seen throughout today. We need to pull together to get the answers that we need here. If you're not in a trades family or a mill family, it can be hard to understand how devastating an industrial accident like this is for a mill town like Longview. Folks here have watched mill after mill close across the state, always wondering if their plant or job is next. And today that fear has reached new heights as people wonder if this accident will be the last straw for a viable mill and the first step towards closures. The mill workers I've talked to want full accountability. They want a comprehensive, unbiased investigation into how this could have happened so the failures can be addressed, so we can have safe jobs, come home to our families at night, and rebuild public trust. This is their lives. This is their land. This is their livelihoods. And the reality is we've watched its financial interests have squeezed all the grease out of the system, and it starts a death spiral. Layoffs, some electeds.
14: You're listening to Congresswoman Marie Glusenkamp-Perez out of Longview. This is a live press conference. Governor Bob Ferguson just spoke, and we did get an update. We'll just kind of duck in here for just a second to let you know that Governor Ferguson says 46 members of the Washington National Guard are on site. That includes 10 civil support workers that are monitoring air quality for that community. They did confirm that contamination did reach the Columbia River. However, they are also monitoring the drinking water system along with the air quality. The drinking water system is currently okay there. Public is being asked to avoid the area in Longview to help keep traffic clear as the recovery efforts began earlier today. Matt Amos of the Longview Fire Department saying that those efforts will be slow, methodical, and deliberate, so that they are treating every victim with dignity and respect. There were 7 employees that were transported from the hospital and injured. One individual who was transported yesterday did die today. That brings the death total to 2.
22: How we operated yesterday, going to operate questions from our left towards the right. Please identify your agency and your question. We will attempt to answer it and provide your response.
14: At this point, it may be hard to hear. They're turning to members of the media to be able to ask questions.
22: So the question was talk about water quality, contamination in the public, and information about dead fish. So outlined in what we provided was there was a release at the early part of the incident from the site to the Columbia River. Additional information is being worked to classify or quantify that. As we developed our incident today, we created an environmental group, which is being headed by City Public Works, which has all of our environmental agencies, meaning Ecology, EPA, Diking District, Public Works, and the other support agencies. Those folks have been made aware of that question and that concern and those reports in the dikes. We have what we stated a moment ago, that concern and that remaining statement for all folks along Industrial and then up the dike along Prudential and towards Memorial. stay out of those areas. A key part of our activity this morning was the development of a plan to treat and to address the concerns of that remaining water in the ditches. I want to state what was provided by the Diking District team. They turned off their pumps at roughly 8 a.m. yesterday morning at the request of the site personnel here when the incident started. So those pumps from the Diking District have not been moving that material out of the dikes and further on. Bear with me. Okay.
4: Sorry.
22: No, you're fine.
4: Kevin Haskins with KGW News. What happens with the 25,000 gallons that you guys think is still in the tank? And is anything on the ground hindering efforts to get closer? Do you guys see anything with the naked eye or through the drones of any recoveries that are there that you just can't get to?
22: I'm going to paraphrase your question for everybody else. It's a question about the remaining product in the tank and the concerns of that, as well as what do we see pertaining to the recovery of the plant staff. The remaining roughly 25,000 gallons is contained in the tank, is leaking slowly out of the tank, slower this morning than it was yesterday evening, and that has reduced our concern of the leak of or the quantity of that tank. We believe, and our information provides us, that the amount of material in the tank remains on the opposite side of the tank from where the leak is. So that is what gives us a factor of safety that we were able to operate today with folks in appropriate chemical protective equipment in that area. We did have folks from the fire and rescue hazmat as well as the National Guard folks in that area making continued assessment. We have identified that we will be seeking some additional capabilities to assist us in the recovery and a couple additional steps to ensure the safety of our folks. We will be working that as soon as we're leaving this press conference and continuing forward. I have the assurance, and I am very confident in the support provided to us from the state as well as our federal partners. If we need something, we will get it to have the resources here. Thank you. I'm going to go behind you.
14: At this point, we are going to break away from this live coverage. The press conference is underway and reporters are asking questions. Some of the things to review with you, as you heard the authority there speaking about the dikes that are in the area and the ditches, they did confirm, Governor Bob Ferguson confirmed that there were dozens of carp fish that were recovered from the dikes that have died, that contamination had reached the Columbia River. We don't know the amount, and we certainly don't know what that entails in terms of its dilution, et cetera. There are 46 members of the Washington National Guard on site as that recovery effort is underway. Governor Ferguson says that we're bracing ourselves for what could be the deadliest industrial event in recent Washington history, as we now have two confirmed fatalities from that pulp mill disaster in Longview yesterday. And they are still looking to recover 9 additional people from the scene today. It's 121 at Northwest News Radio. A quick break and then we'll get back with traffic.
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14: We'll get you caught up with traffic now with Jared.
21: Well, our biggest problem is out of Tiger Mountain, unfortunately. We've got a complete closure. Highway 18 is shut down completely, both directions between Issaquah-Hobart Road and the Raging River. So if you are eastbound, your best bet, if you're trying to get out to Snoqualmie, your best bet is to go north on Issaquah-Hobart Road, because you can still get there and then go up to Issaquah and then use eastbound I-90 to get into Snoqualmie. No word on when they might get that Highway 18 back open yet. The I-5 corridor is actually doing pretty good. I'm not seeing any major disruptions at all. Everett to Seattle, 30 minutes drive on southbound I-5. Tacoma, north into Seattle, 38 minutes. In the Northwest News Radio Traffic Center, I'm Jared Cirillo.
14: 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Sunshine and blue skies here and down in Longview, Washington, where the press conference continues. Right now we are getting our way into the 70s in some of the areas. We'll be into the 50s tonight. Sunny and warmer tomorrow into the upper 70s. And this is live coverage of the Longview situation here. Just a quick update before we take another quick break here, in that there are still 9 people that they are trying to recover from the scene. There has been an additional person who died today, who was transported yesterday. That brings the death total to 2 confirmed. The firefighter who was among the injured yesterday has been released from the hospital. And the officials there are saying that they estimate 550,000 gallons of product, that white liquor, left that tank and is in the area, some of it reaching the Columbia River. They say that the drinking water and the air quality in the Longview area remains safe, and they are monitoring that. Much more coming up on Northwest News Radio.
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14: It is 1:29 at Northwest News Radio. I'm continuing to monitor a live press conference for you out of Longview. Moments ago, just seconds ago, Brian Wood, a representative, spoke on behalf of NVP and said that these are our people. We are focused on our people. We are focused on helping our responders find and recover our people today. Also added that they are profoundly grateful for the first responders and saying that they will cooperate to the maximum extent for a complete investigation. The update that we have out of Longview now is that 9 people are injured. 1 was a firefighter. That makes it 10. That firefighter has been released from the hospital. 1 of those injured people was transported to the hospital, has died today. That makes the total of confirmed deaths 2.
28: For moves in Iran's nuclear ambitions, at a cabinet meeting today, President Trump says Iran wants to make a deal, but says he won't sign just any agreement. Iran, according to state media, signaling in a memo to the U.S., it will continue to patrol the strait. The White House calls it a fabrication. The president also downplaying the impact on gas prices.
29: We had oil, we had gasoline down to a very low number. I think we'll be hitting that number shortly after that whole excursion ends.
28: The CDC has sent an urgent request for its agency to recruit personnel to help screen for travelers coming from Central Africa for symptoms of Ebola. A Google employee has been arrested over Google bets on Polymarket. Authorities allege the employee was using Google confidential search information ahead of time, placing those bets. Google says they're working with authorities. This is ABC News.
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14: It is 1:31 at Northwest News Radio. That live press conference still underway in Longview. We can check in for just a little bit here.
22: Do that as expeditiously as we can. And when we're done, we will provide that information.
30: Stephen Hogan, Candy, and on top level. I have a question for Governor Ferguson. Governor, you talked about an individual last night, a couple hundred people.
14: Also, press asking a question to Governor Ferguson here. Hopefully he'll be able to repeat it so that we can hear it. Governor Ferguson,
22: the folks here is about the vigil last night and kind of what was my takeaway from that conversations. I think what I would say is, and many folks here were obviously there last night, is the
0: scale and scope of the tragedy. You know, I think I mentioned, you know, this is certainly to be the deadliest industrial tragedy in modern state history. You know, anytime you're talking about something of that scale and scope, the impacts are profound. I can't tell you how many people I've spoken to who I work with who have some connection to somebody who lost their life here. And obviously for folks who live here and this is their home, it's, you know, in a moment like that, it's hard to capture the emotions, which are, you know, which run pretty deep. That said, I felt a real, what I referred to earlier, a resiliency there, of folks coming together, regardless of background differences, you know. That was certainly something I heard from just about everybody I spoke to is that sentiment as well. So that's, I think that's the best I can to put that into words for that question. Thank you.
14: This is Northwest News Radio. You're listening to live coverage of a press conference in Longview following the tragic accident yesterday. One of the fire officials explaining and breaking down exactly how much of that white liquor, that caustic liquid, that left the scene. He estimated that last night they said that that tank has a 900,000 gallon capacity, and they estimated it to have been at 60% full. They have recalculated based on the quantity and the location of the tank that roughly 90,000 gallons were remaining last night. After their further assessment, though, they believe that they are at 25,000 gallons. So based on 60% of the 900,000, I know this sounds like a math problem, there were 550,000 gallons of product that left that tank. Some of that went into their storm drain system, which takes it out to a ditch and to a dike system. That is where they have found some carp, some fish that were naturally in that area. Those fish have died, and they are confirming that there was contamination that did reach the Columbia River. We'll take a quick break now for traffic at 1:34.
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21: And traffic volume definitely picking up out here as we get through the afternoon. Northbound 405 now, a report of an accident in the Renton area at Maple Valley Highway. The left lane is blocked, and that's all of a sudden caused a big jam up there from the Valley Freeway over to Maple Valley Highway, northbound 405. I think we're looking at right now about 40 minutes already from West Valley Highway at Tukwila to the intersection with I-90 at Bellevue. The other big story is out at Tiger Mountain. They have shut down Highway 18, both directions between Issaquah-Hobart Road and the Raging River. All highway is closed out there because of a bad accident. They are not giving us an update as to when they might be able to get it back open. In the Northwest News Radio Traffic Center, I'm Jared Cirillo.
14: Sunshine and getting into the 70s for the rest of this afternoon. Clear skies tonight and a low into the 50s. It is 68 degrees in Seattle right now. Back to that press conference live in Longview.
0: Some damage to our boots. We have impacts to our firefighting equipment, but we have local resources that are actually coming to our sites, to our fire departments, to collect those sets of PPE to be either decontaminated after we decontaminated them on site as best we could, and they will do professional testing and inspections on those to see if they meet the needs. But we've also been working with our local vendors to replenish those supplies. So as far as catastrophic failures, we haven't had any catastrophic failures of our equipment, just normal impacts we would have to our lower protective equipment for hazardous materials. It's okay for us to do some rescue operations in them. And then when we transition to our recovery and our hazmat entries, we have the equipment, our Class B suits and SCBAs that we feel appropriate to enter that scene to at least do reconnaissance missions. But we do run into some industrial hazards that for any level of equipment wouldn't be safe for us to continue.
1: I want to state last question. I think I haven't touched base with you yet. I'll go with you.
2: Okay. I know there's still 9 people injured. Can you give us a range of the injuries from the blast, inhalation, and then you know what was happening at the time. You mentioned the shift change. Was that maintenance being done, a normal startup? What was happening at the moment? But first, can you tell us about those injuries?
22: So the questions were two-part. More detailed information about the injuries, and then more detailed information about the activities at that time, 7:15 in the morning. No, we do not. That's information that we don't have. We have, as we identified previously, Dana Tucker and the folks from the coroner's office and the hospitals are supporting operations there with law enforcement. It is not something that we have as far as the extent of the injuries. As far as the operations there, I think what we outlined earlier, as in the members going about their traditional exchange of information, exchange of shift duties, and their regular duties, is what was occurring. We don't have any additional details at this time. So I want to articulate my appreciation. I want to you all, for your asking the questions, as well as your support of sharing joint information.
14: It's the Longview Fire Chief wrapping up the press conference that has been underway for about 30 minutes or so in this afternoon here. A lot of information being covered. The one thing that the chief did just mention moments ago was that they do not know where all nine of the unaccounted for employees are, that they have searched the area, but they are not able to say where they are or what condition. The governor of the state of Washington, Bob Ferguson, referring to this as the deadliest industrial tragedy in modern state history, and he says the impacts are profound. There was confirmation that there were spikes of high pH material, the toxic white liquor, as they are referring to it as, that did reach the Columbia River. They said that there were two spikes of that. The responders are keeping safe with chemical equipment, the fire chief saying that they have what they need. And at this point, we do know that there are two confirmed fatalities. One was yesterday. Another one was someone who was transported to the hospital yesterday and has since died today of the injuries. In terms of how much was in that tank, they calculated it as a 900,000-gallon capacity. They thought it was about 90,000 gallons in the tank remaining last night, and they think that it was about 60% full at the beginning. All that to say, what they're calculating now is that they believe 550,000 gallons of that white liquor left the tank on the ground in that area into the isolated and contained storm drain system, which then goes out to the ditches and the dikes in that area. That is where they found some dead fish, some carp that are in those ditches that have died from that contamination. They are monitoring the air quality and the drinking water in Longview. Governor Ferguson saying that they have teams down there doing that, and that everything

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0: Thanks for joining us on Northwest News Radio. I'm Scott Carty, and we have been bringing you live coverage out of Longview of a press conference that just wrapped up moments ago. A lot of information coming out as the recovery effort to recover 9 individuals who are unaccounted for, believed to be on the scene, that is finally accessible at that pulp mill. The fire chief saying that they do not know exactly where the individuals are on the premises. And the governor of our state is referring to this as the deadliest industrial tragedy in modern state history. At 1:44, let's get to traffic.
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11: Well, the Tiger Mountain area is still closed. Highway 18 is going to be shut down for a while between Issaquah Hobart Road and the Raging River. Had a pretty serious accident out there about 30 to 40 minutes ago. So plan ahead for that one. Highway 18, the east side of the summit, is closed. The only report of any big trouble in our area, closer to home, northbound 405, there is a crash near Maple Valley Highway, and that's got 2 left lanes blocked, so that is causing quite a backup now all the way back through Tukwila. I think we're looking at about 47 to 48 minutes drive from West Valley Highway to I-90. You can get through. You'll have to stay all the way over to the right because everything on the left is closed, but it's going to be very slow. The Linwood to Bellevue route, 17 minutes drive. If you're driving from Everett to Seattle on southbound I-5, 33 minutes drive. We're starting to see some heavier congestion on the northbound side of I-5.

0: 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In the Northwest News Radio Traffic Center, I'm Jared Cirillo.
1: Sunshine and 70 degrees out there is what we're going for. We've taken a little bit of time getting there, but the sunshine is definitely out. We'll continue to have more sun tomorrow with clear skies tonight. It'll be warmer tomorrow, expecting to get into the upper 70s for our high. Our overnight low will just be into the low 50s. In terms of the rest of the week, we are looking for Friday, some rain to return. Saturday, it'll begin cloudy and then get to partly sunny. And then Sunday is going to be mostly sunny. Right now, we have the latest temperatures in, and we are in the 70s. 72 degrees in Seattle right now, 71 in Tacoma. 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
1: This is Northwest News Radio. It's 1:50. I'm Scott Carty. And coming up, Marina Rockinger will be here at 2 o'clock, and Aaron Wright will join her at 3 o'clock for the afternoon report. Matthew Perry's personal assistant was sentenced to 3 years and 5 months in prison for his role in the drug death of the Friends star. The 60-year-old Kenneth Iwamasa pleaded guilty to conspiracy to distribute ketamine. Perry's family blames Iwamasa, a longtime friend, for enabling Perry's addiction. According to his plea agreement, the assistant bought ketamine on Perry's behalf and injected him with it personally. The actor died at age 54 in 2023. Four other defendants have pleaded guilty and received sentences in the case. A police union stands its ground after it's asked to delete a social media post directed at Seattle Mayor Katie Wilson. Here's Northwest News Radio's Eric Heitz.
15: The post from the Seattle Police Officers Guild was critical of the mayor's decision to limit the use of surveillance video in the downtown area. It also included footage of a shooting outside a Capitol Hill nightclub. The mayor's office responded with an email to the union alleging it appeared to violate SPD policy over use of cameras from the Real-Time Crime Center and banning its use for political purposes. But Guild President Ken Liu says the criticism is valid.
16: In no way do I feel like I'm being unprofessional by alerting the public to a publicly sourced video pointing to the fact that these work and these capture good data for us.
15: Also, the video clip was not from a city source, but from the Como News social media feed. In response, a city official acknowledged the video was public record, but was still concerned that the post made it appear as though it was. Eric Heintz, Northwest News Radio.
1: Boeing is closer to resolving two more legal fights dealing with the issues on the 737 MAX. The Times reports a jury in Seattle has ruled that Boeing did not fraudulently mislead Lot Polish Airlines when it sold the airlines its first MAX planes in 2021. Also last week, a federal court in New Orleans upheld a deal between Boeing and the Justice Department that allows Boeing to avoid a fraud charge. The government had contended that Boeing misled safety regulators about the MCAS system. It's that software that repeatedly pushed the nose of the plane down, leading to two crashes that killed a total of 346 people. Well, you could call it some bad timing, maybe. A mega superyacht passing through the Ballard Locks Tuesday grabbed a lot of attention, and not just because it's 387 feet long. People were booing the boat, in fact, as it moved in from Elliott Bay because it's owned by Mark Zuckerberg, whose company, Meta, announced large layoffs Tuesday here in town. GeekWire says Meta is cutting nearly 1,400 jobs in Washington, the majority of the cuts at its Bellevue office, and crew members moving the yacht say that the boat Launchpad is the name of it, that Zuckerberg was not on board and that the $300 million superyacht was just making a brief, quote, in-and-out stop in Seattle. It's 1:54 now at Northwest News Radio. 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
1: How are things looking out there, my friend?
0: Well, we are looking pretty slow in the Renton area. We've got a new report of problem here, actually, about 20 minutes ago. An accident on northbound 405 right before Maple Valley Highway. And it's got, it looks like they've actually cleared the scene. So all lanes are right now in the middle of being reopened again, but we're still seeing some major delays from West Valley Highway all the way back toward Interurban Avenue to Maple Valley Highway. Right now, it looks like close to an hour drive from Tukwila up to I-90 coming into Bellevue. But hopefully, as I mentioned, they have just cleared the scene there, so things should be getting back to normal, hopefully, here pretty quickly. The I-5 corridor from Everett to Seattle, plan on 34 minutes, 35 minutes on the northbound side. And if you're driving from Tacoma to Seattle, northbound I-5, it's 38 minutes there. There was a report of a broken-down vehicle southbound I-5 near South Forest Street. They should be off to the right shoulder. Also out at Tiger Mountain, real quick, a complete closure between eastbound or Issaquah-Hobart Road, I should say, and the Raging River. Highway 18 is closed. In the Northwest News Radio Traffic Center, I'm Jared Cirillo.
1: Thank you, Jared. Have a great afternoon. And again, our thanks to Dolan for calling in about that Highway 18 incident out there. Quite the situation. So if you're in that, hang in there, breathe easy. And also, if you ever see traffic come up, you can always let us know. Safely text us at 206-421-1000. 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Staples. That was easy. Sure was. All right, our weather situation. Pretty nice out there. Sunshine. It'll be a clear evening with lows into the low 50s. sunny and warmer tomorrow for your Thursday. Already going to be Thursday tomorrow. Highs into the upper 70s. By Friday, we'll see some more rain, a little chillier conditions. And then Saturday, it'll be cloudy in the morning, but then getting back to partly sunny. That sunshine will continue into Sunday. And in Seattle, right now, we're at 72 lovely degrees. 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
2: I'm Brian Calvert with the Almanac. A look at what happened on this day in history. It was this day in 1873, the first Preakness Stakes were run in Baltimore. In 1937, the Golden Gate Bridge opened to the public. And in 1969, construction began on Walt Disney World in Florida. Flash forward to the year 1987. U2's concert in Rome was so loud it set off earthquake alarms. This day in 2012, severe weather in the Washington, D.C. area forced the cancellation of the National Memorial Day concert mid-program. In 2016, Dr. Henry Heimlich used the maneuver he invented to save a woman for the first time. That same year, Barack Obama became the first American president to ever visit the site of the 1945 nuclear bombing in Hiroshima. And it was May 27, 2022, in movie theaters across the country. The sequel Top Gun Maverick was released 36 years after the original Top Gun. That's today's Almanac on Northwest News Radio.
1: I'm going to have to go put that Top Gun Maverick back in the queue. That was a good movie. I enjoyed watching that. Boy, we do have a real big entertainment update for you. There's going to be a bunny in Toy Story 5.
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20: Don't worry, backup is coming. Bad Bunny and Alan Cumming will both make cameos in Toy Story 5, hitting theaters June 19th. Bad Bunny voices a character named Pizza with Sunglasses, while the Traitor's host plays Evil Bullseye. Disney is the parent company of Pixar and ABC News.
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20: Julia Louis-Dreyfus is the latest TV star to head to New York's Great White Way. She'll make her Broadway debut this October in a revival of the play Other Desert Cities.
22: How does it feel writing about, say, John and George now?
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20: Now on Amazon Live, Paul interviews Paul. Paul Mescal, who's playing Paul McCartney in Sam Mendes' upcoming quartet of Beatles films, sits down with McCartney himself for an 11-minute chat about Sir Paul's new album, The Boys of Dungeon Lane. Mike Dubusky, ABC News.
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24: This is a Bloomberg Bunny Minute. Stocks have been fluctuating today on conflicting U.S.-Iran signals, with a bit of a tilt toward the positive now after a mixed picture for much of the day. Rising mortgage rates haunting investors a bit, though. Today, the Mortgage Bankers Association says the average rate on a 30-year fixed-rate loan rose again last week to 6.65%. That is the highest since last August. Apparently ahead of rivals, JLL Real Estate, adopting AI use. It has now customized an AI tool powered by several large language models that employees can use, and JLL is testing AI agents to help with daily tasks. And Target is planning to evaluate store workers on how they greet, help, and engage with shoppers to make service more consistent. The retail chain says managers will use performance metrics, including quality of customer service, execution, reliability, and teamwork, to create a more structured set of guidelines. Denise Pellegrini, Bloomberg Radio.
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14: From ABC News. Davis, anchor of Prime, streaming weeknights on ABC News Live. A standoff between the U.S. and Iran continues. Iranian state media claims Iran sent a memo to the U.S. stating Iran will continue to control the Strait of Hormuz. President Trump says Iran is negotiating on fumes, but expressed optimism over a deal. ABC's Ian Panels in Israel with reaction.
25: The White House, the Trump administration keep voicing optimism that a deal is close at hand. But if you actually look at the facts on the ground, over the last few days, we've seen U.S. strikes in Iran. Iran vowing to retaliate, an increase in Israeli strikes in Lebanon, the Iranian-backed proxy group Hezbollah firing back here in Israel.
14: The CDC is stepping up screening procedures for Ebola at key airports where travelers arrive from Central Africa. ABC's Faith Abube is at Atlanta's Hartsfield-Jackson International.
3: An internal email obtained by ABC News shows acting CDC director Dr. Jay Bhattacharya urging employees to volunteer to screen Americans returning from Ebola hot zones for possible signs of the virus. The U.S. is one of several countries tightening travel restrictions amid the rapidly growing outbreak.
4: It comes as the U.S. is preparing to host the World Cup Games next month with criticism building over ticket prices. Now two state prosecutors have launched an investigation into FIFA's ticketing practices.
5: Investigating whether fans were misled about the locations of the seats they were buying, New York Attorney General Letitia James and New Jersey Attorney General Jennifer Davenport. They also want to know whether FIFA's public statements about tickets inflated prices for the 8 matches at MetLife Stadium. Fans have reported they were misled about where their seats would be.
4: ABC's Chuck Sievertson. New York Knicks fans are celebrating the team's trip to the finals, but ticket prices for the championship games are soaring into the thousands. The Knicks still waiting to see who they'll face. The San Antonio Spurs lead the Oklahoma City Thunder 3-2 in the series. Game 6 is tomorrow. You're listening to ABC News.
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26: Republican Senate incumbent John Cornyn defeated in the Republican primary by Texas Attorney General Ken Paxton. Paxton was endorsed by President Trump and was earlier impeached in 2023 on corruption charges. ABC News Chief Washington correspondent Jonathan Carl says Paxton will face Democrat James Tallarico in the general election this November.
27: This has been a deeply bitter and divisive primary. It has been as nasty as a Republican Senate primary as I have ever seen. And the Republicans need to come together now. So I think that part of what President Trump is doing is not simply being gracious for graciousness' sake there, but is, you know, is signaling it's time for Republicans to come together and to keep that Senate seat.
26: In Washington state, recovery efforts continuing for paper mill workers missing after a chemical tank rupture south of Olympia. ABC's Melissa Adon is in Longview.
28: So at this point, 9 employees remain unaccounted for, and search efforts are really dire. Officials just telling us moments ago this is a recovery operation. What we've learned from officials is because of this chemical tank that ruptured, they're saying that there's still about 90,000 gallons worth of this hazardous chemical inside that could be really detrimental, of course, to the first responders.
26: I'm Michelle Franzen, ABC News.
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24: The latest on yesterday's industrial tragedy in Longview and where blood donations stand as we enter the 100 deadliest days of summer. Those stories next, but first, a look at the roadways. It's 204.
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24: All right, time to check in with Karen Trombley in for Andy Bass today. And Karen, how does it look out there?
29: It's still a slow go with this crash. It's been cleared northbound 405 before Maple Valley Highway. You're still slowing down at Interurban Avenue from Tukwila on the way. And just picked up a crash on 405. This is northbound right after 527 on your right shoulder. You're slowing down at 195th Street. And big problem, Tiger Mountain State Route 18 closed both ways between Raging River and Issaquah Hobart Road from a crash involving a semi and vehicle. And this will be a while, so pick another route now. Seeing a slow odd going an odd slowdown 16 west after I-5. If you see a problem, you can always text us 206-421-1000 when it's safe to do so. As you make your way northbound Federal Way to Seattle, you're looking at 38 minutes and I-5 northbound slow in pockets, Michigan Avenue, and through the work zone over the Ship Canal Bridge. Northbound I-5 shoreline to Everett, 28 minutes in the Northwest News Radio Traffic Center. I'm Karen Trombley.
0: 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And now your weather forecast. Mostly clear tonight with overnight lows around 54, and that makes way for lots of sunshine again for tomorrow. Highs around 78. Now the clouds will come back Thursday night with rain likely on Friday. Right now in Bremerton, sunny and 71. Here in Seattle, sunny and 72 degrees.
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0: It's now 2:07. Governor Bob Ferguson says yesterday's incident at the Nippon Dynawave packaging facility in Longview could be the deadliest industrial tragedy in modern state history. Northwest News Radio's Lillian James has the latest.
2: Battalion Chief Matt Amos with the city's fire department says so far two people who were transported to the hospital have died from their injuries.
8: As of this afternoon, 9 individuals remain unrecovered. 7 employees remain hospitalized with injuries. The firefighter that was injured during response has been released from the hospital and has follow-up appointments through the following days.
2: Chief Scott Goldstein of Cowlitz 2 Fire and Rescue says contamination has reached the Columbia River.
10: Testing of water samples has confirmed contamination entered the Columbia River.
2: He says there are no identified negative health impacts to the surrounding air quality or the city's drinking water. Officials say a 900,000-gallon tank released white liquor into the storm drain system, which is connected to the diking system. The system's pumps have since been turned off. Meanwhile, recovery efforts are underway for those unaccounted for. Lillian James, Northwest News Radio.
0: Coming off the Memorial Day holiday takes us into the 100 deadliest days of summer, when more accidents happen and more blood is needed for those patients. Northwest News Radio's Denise Whitaker explains where donations stand right now.
11: Bloodworks Northwest tells me donations are down right now with people beginning summer vacations.
12: Denise, as you know, our schools right now are getting ready to go on also on summer break, and that's where we get about a third of our blood donations throughout the year.
11: Juan Cato with Bloodworks Northwest explains though students can still very easily continue donating during their summer vacations. Once a parent signs a permission slip for the student to donate, that student can then go to any donor center or mobile drive to continue giving without a subsequent signature. Right now, inventory is alarmingly low, especially for type O blood and the life-saving platelets that cancer patients rely on every day. Cato says they need to fill more than 17,000 open appointments over the next 3 weeks. Denise Whitaker, Northwest News Radio.
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0: A Washington man ends up meeting his angel, and his life has been changed for the better. Northwest News Radio's Brian Calvert tells us this all began when he made a wrong turn.
15: These days, you hear that sound, and it doesn't necessarily mean someone is here for a visit. The doorbell in 2026 usually signals something you ordered via your laptop or app has finally arrived. Which makes this story a little different. After all, it's not about what was ordered, but what seemed to be ordained. Not long ago, Joe Simons was making his deliveries in a Vancouver neighborhood. It's something he's done for a while because, like many who work for DoorDash, he needed the extra cash. Joe admits some days are more difficult than others.
16: I've had a few issues on the flat ground where I've managed to trip myself and fall down. Fortunately, nothing serious happening.
15: That probably wasn't the voice you had been expecting, but Joe's circumstance seems more and more common among those his age. He needed extra cash to cover the cost of medications and really to pay his bills. So the 87-year-old has a side hustle as a delivery person. On a day not too long ago, Joe was in Alona's neighborhood.
17: And I see, Joe getting out with his DoorDash bag.
15: But something wasn't right. She tells KGW-TV Joe looked lost. That's because he was. He had taken a wrong turn.
17: You couldn't imagine that being your own grandpa, grandma doing that.
15: So Alona invited the elderly delivery man to take a break. Joe was very appreciative of the unexpected kindness. After all, he had a job to do, and the job, well, it just wasn't going well on this particular day.
17: I got him $100, and I told him, please go home for the day, and I just took like a quick video.
15: Because his angel had an idea. With Joe's permission, she posted the video sharing Joe's entire story. It didn't take long before she was reaching out to Joe once again.
17: Once it was at like $400, I was like, Joe, we're like $400. You could take a couple days off. And then it just kept going up and up and up.
15: We're pretty convinced Alona had no idea what power she could wield with her kindness to the older gentleman she had only met because he took a wrong turn and ended up in her driveway. But days after the video was posted and Joe's story was shared with the rest of Vancouver, that $400 multiplied. As of May 26th, the GoFundMe Alona started for Joe Simons has ballooned to over $42,000.
16: It's mind-blowing, the whole thing.
15: Guess who, at the age of 87, can now leave that DoorDash job behind him? All thanks to a complete stranger taking the time to care. Joe isn't online much, but he does have a message to all who have given money so far.
16: I think you're the kindest, most fantastic people that I could imagine. I never thought that there were people like that. People who would donate to a complete stranger, one they have never met.
17: A lot of people have really good hearts.
15: She just wanted to do something nice for the man working his tail off in order to get by. A man who can now spend his time enjoying life like someone who is 87 years old deserves to enjoy life.
16: As I say, it's my angel.
15: Brian Calvert, Northwest News Radio.
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1: This is a Bloomberg Money Minute. Long-term mortgage rates have risen more than 0.5% since the war against Iran began, and last week they rose again, now 6.65% on average, according to the Mortgage Bankers Association. That's the highest since August. On Wall Street today, stocks didn't move a whole lot higher, but it was enough for the Dow, the Nasdaq, and the S&P to all notch fresh closing highs, despite mixed signals out of Washington and Tehran about the terms of a peace deal that would reopen the Strait of Hormuz. Now, there is no deal yet, but hopes are running high, and with that, the Dow today rose 183 points, up 0.3%. The Nasdaq added 19, the S&P was up 1, and oil, 5% lower today. It's now under $89 a barrel on hopes for the reopening of that strait. And President Trump says he wants to watch his hometown New York Knicks at an NBA Finals game at Madison Square Garden in New York City after the team clinched a spot in the championship series. Tom Busby, Bloomberg Radio.
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0: All right, that means it's time once again to take a look at the roadways. Karen, is there anything we need to worry about?
3: A crash on your right shoulder is slowing you down as the afternoon starts to build already. 405 northbound right near 527 on your right shoulder. You're slowing down right before 195th on the way. Southbound 405 Bellevue to Renton, you're looking at 25 minutes. Valley Freeway is slow northbound as you approach 405, and you're starting to slow on the Valley Freeway southbound in between Auburn and Puyallup. In the south sound, a crash on 16 West right at the Union Avenue exit. It's on the right shoulder of that exit, so getting on and getting off, you're slow trying to get around the crash. Northbound I-5 Federal Way to Seattle, you're moving with no delays. You're looking at 38 minutes, a 27-minute ride. Tukwila north to Seattle on I-5 and through downtown Seattle, stopping and going before I-90 and north through the work zone over the Ship Canal Bridge. This work out of the way June 8th. Looking ahead to the weekend, downtown Seattle 520 eastbound completely closing this weekend. I-5 to Montlake Friday night through Monday, and you're looking at less than a 30-minute ride. Right now, northbound I-5 shoreline to Everett. At Tiger Mountain, 18 is closed. This is due to a semi-vehicle crash. No estimated time and it'll reopen in between Raging River and Issaquah Hobart Road. In the Northwest News Radio Traffic Center, in for Andy Bass, I'm Karen Trombley.
0: 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And your weather forecast, mostly clear tonight. Overnight lows around 54. For tomorrow, plenty of sunshine once again. And in fact, we're going to see a high around 78 degrees. Then the clouds roll in and rain likely on Friday. Right now in Everett, it's sunny and 70. Olympia has sunny and 70. Here in Seattle, plenty of sunshine and 71 degrees. The Super Bowl-winning Seahawks are back on the field, and Northwest News Radio's Zach Wildfang tells us about it.
4: The Seahawks took the field yesterday for the first time since their Super Bowl win back in early February. Head coach Mike McDonald spoke to reporters following the team's first day of organized team activities.
5: So much fun being back out there. Just really love our intent right now. It's been part of our messaging so far this offseason, and we've had a really spirited offseason program up to this point and gone through phase one and phase two. We started phase three, obviously, today, and I thought we had a great practice. So we're off to a good start.
4: OTAs will continue tomorrow and Friday and resume next week, Monday, Wednesday, and Thursday. That prior to the team's minicamp, June 9th through the 11th. DeMarcus Lawrence continues to be the most notable holdout in the offseason. The defensive end has yet to make a public appearance at the VMAC, and despite rumors that he may retire, McDonald assured the press that his absence is no cause for concern. The Seattle Storm will hit the hardwood tonight for their second game against the Washington Mystics. After tonight, the Storm will be 8 games into their 44-game season. A win would give them a 500 record. Tip-off is at 7 o'clock. Tonight will wrap up a 4-game homestand for Seattle. Tiger Woods is expected to miss all 4 major PGA championships for a second straight year. As Sports Illustrated reports, Wood did not enter the 2026 Open Championship before last week's deadline. With sports, Zach Wildfang, Northwest News Radio.
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0: Good afternoon. It's now 2:20. I'm Marina Rockinger. After a weeks-long trial, a Kent man is found guilty of leading a robbery crew. Northwest News Radio's Austin Smith reports.
19: As an assistant U.S. attorney describes Shannon Hartfield, he was someone who saw robbery as a team sport. Hartfield recruiting for, planning for, and now being held responsible for a series of robberies targeting banks, marijuana dispensaries, and credit unions across the Pacific Northwest. Prosecutors say that some of the people he recruited were minors as young as 14 years old. Sentencing is yet to happen, but getting hit with 17 total federal felonies, he's looking at a minimum of 45 years behind bars. Austin Smith, Northwest News Radio.
0: It's 3 years in federal prison for a man who staged car crashes to defraud insurance companies in our state. A federal judge has also ordered 40-year-old Ahmad Bakai to pay back more than $400,000 gleaned through the schemes. The FBI used recorded conversations with its witnesses to get warrants for several homes in Washington and California to break the case open. The FBI says Bakay then threatened to kill one of those witnesses and his family. The only member of Haiti's national soccer team who is based in the country is awaiting a U.S. visa to join the squad in Florida just weeks before the World Cup. Here's ABC's Chuck Sievertson.
7: Wodenski Pierre, a defensive midfielder, plays for Violette AC in Haiti's gang-besieged capital, Port-au-Prince. The other 25 players in the squad play outside the country. U.S. visas for Pierre and some other Haitian soccer officials have yet to come through the Trump administration's expanded travel restrictions. Haiti opens World Cup play June 13th in Foxborough, Massachusetts against Scotland. It's only Haiti's second World Cup appearance. A Haitian soccer spokesperson says there is soccer in Haiti, that it is a country that wants to live.
0: It could cause major travel headaches for millions. According to Homeland Security Secretary Mark Wayne Mullen, his department is considering cutting Customs and Border Protection staffing at what he called sanctuary city airports. This would affect customs operations at most major U.S. airports. We get more from ABC's Alex Mallon.
9: This would include airports like JFK, LAX, San Francisco, Denver, some of the most major population centers. And this is just 2 weeks from the start of the World Cup when the country will see a massive influx of international travelers coming in. This would essentially stall any efforts to process people coming in from countries outside of the U.S.
0: Uganda has now closed its border with the Democratic Republic of the Congo in an effort to curb the Ebola outbreak. Nearly 1,000 suspected cases have been reported in the Eastern Congo, and about 220 people are believed to have died. It's prompted the World Health Organization to open up a treatment facility in the affected area. At the White House cabinet meeting, Secretary of State Marco Rubio would not give specifics about what the U.S. is doing, but says they are doing what they can to block Ebola from reaching the U.S.
20: We cannot and will not allow any cases of Ebola to enter the United States. And so the State Department and other agencies represented here, the Centers for Disease Control, HHS, others are working very, very hard to contain this crisis to the countries where it's currently located, particularly the Democratic Republic of the Congo.
0: It's 2:24.
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0: All right, for Andy Bass today, let's get another look at your roadways with Karen Trombley.
29: Slow with this crash on 405 northbound near 527 on your right shoulder. You're slowing down before 522 now on the way. In the south sound, a crash on 16 west right at the Union Avenue exit ramp. It's on the right shoulder of the ramp. You're starting to slow down right before I-5 on the way. Your Wednesday travel times, Bellevue to Linwood north on 405, 44 minutes. Nothing but sunny skies and dry roads and less than a 30-minute ride north on I-5, Shoreline to Everett. Seattle to Tukwila south on I-5, 23 minutes. And Tukwila south to Tacoma, you're looking at just under 40 minutes south on I-5 in the Northwest News Radio Traffic Center. I'm Karen Trombley.
0: 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And your weather forecast, we will have clear skies tonight. Overnight lows around 54, and that leaves way for plenty of sunshine tomorrow and a high near 78. Going to be beautiful. Right now in Seattle, we have plenty of sunshine, clear skies with a couple high clouds, and 78 degrees.
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8: 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Teaming with Joby Aviation, Uber may be the first to offer air taxis to riders in Dubai. While the promise is faster trips and less congestion, safety certification, infrastructure, noise, and cost remain significant hurdles. For rollout cities, it's about integrating a new layer of transportation without adding complexity. While the idea isn't new, the timing may be different as technology and investment finally align. I'm Ken Chester.
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1: ABC News, I'm Michelle France, and eight groups are warning the Ebola outbreak in Central Africa could become the deadliest on record. The WHO says suspected cases in eastern Congo is now nearing 1,000 with at least 220 suspected deaths. The CDC has stepped up screening for Ebola symptoms at key U.S. airports. State Secretary Marco Rubio says the U.S. remains vigilant.
20: We cannot and will not allow any cases of Ebola to enter the United States.
1: At a cabinet meeting, President Trump expressing optimism that the U.S. and Iran can make a deal to reopen the Strait of Hormuz, even as Iran signals it has no plans to stop patrolling the critical shipping waterway.
2: Nobody's going to control it. We're going to watch over it. We'll watch over it. But nobody's going to control it. That's part of the negotiation that we have. They would like to control it.
1: The president says the goal to make sure Iran cannot have a nuclear weapon. A federal judge ruling the Florida teen accused of killing his stepsister on board a cruise ship last November can remain out on bond pending the trial and with restrictions in place. This is ABC News.
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3: Recovery efforts are underway in Longview following yesterday's fatal chemical rupture at a paper mill. As of now, two people have been confirmed dead, eight are injured, nine are still unaccounted for. Bloodworks Northwest says donations are down, but they need to be up. They say they need to fill more than 17,000 open appointments over the next 3 weeks. A local man has been found guilty of leading a robbery crew of teenagers. The group targeted banks, marijuana dispensaries, and credit unions across the Pacific Northwest. It's now 2:32, and here are some stories you have not heard yet this hour. The local man accused of throwing a rock at an endangered seal is now facing threats. Northwest News Radio's Lillian James reports.
4: Igor Litvinchuk's attorney says he was trying to protect sea turtles when prosecutors say he threw a rock at a Hawaiian monk seal at a Maui beach earlier this month. His attorney says Litvinchuk thought the seal was a sea lion and was attempting to get it away from the turtles. He also mentions the suspect was brutally assaulted by a man after the incident, but Litvinchuk declined to file a police report. Since a video of the incident surfaced, the suspect has received death threats and has been doxxed, with his attorney saying he has also received a package at his home containing feces. Litvinchuk has been charged with violating the Endangered Species Act and the Marine Mammal Protection Act. Lillian James, Northwest News Radio.
3: A federal judge is siding with the state of Washington over some grant money that did not flow our way, thanks to Elon Musk's Doge effort last year. We get details from Northwest News Radio's Rich Johnson.
5: The judge ruled that the Trump administration wrongfully terminated a $4 million grant meant to provide services for new immigrants. The money's part of a fund operated by the Federal Emergency Management Agency since 2019 to help immigrants and political refugees who have nowhere to go once they reach our shores. A month after Trump took office, the DOGE effort under Elon Musk zeroed out that funding and then said that Washington wasn't complying with the grant's requirements. Tuesday's ruling does not restore any funding. It just restores the state's ability to apply for it. Rich Johnson, Northwest News Radio.
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3: All right, that means it's time once again to take a look at these roadways. In for Andy Bass is Karen Trombley.
6: And in the South Sound, a crash 16 West on the Union Avenue exit ramp. Now it's blocking the right lane of the ramp. You're on and off the brakes from 705 in Tacoma. Valley Freeway picking up. Auburn to Puyallup, you're looking at a 28-minute ride southbound on 167. 167 northbound, you're slow as you approach 405. And 405 southbound, Bellevue to Renton, you're looking at just under 35 minutes. Got a crash on 405 northbound. This is near 527 on your right shoulder. Now you're slowing down before 522 on the way. And slow and go in to downtown Seattle, I-5 northbound slow after Michigan Avenue, and then slow in pockets as you make your way north through the Ship Canal Bridge construction, which is out of the way June 8th. Northbound express lanes remain open 24-7 with this. I-5 northbound shoreline to Everett, just under a 30-minute ride, and we do have this accident. It's been here. It's going to be here for a while. 18 east and westbound completely closed due to a crash in between Raging River and Issaquah-Hobart Road involving a semi. No estimated time, again, when it'll reopen in the Northwest News Radio Traffic Center. I'm Karen Trombley.
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0: And your weather forecast, going to be clear tonight. Overnight lows around 54, and that means sunshine on Thursday. Highs around 78. Now the clouds are coming back Thursday night, which means rain likely on Friday. Highs near 60, partly sunny on Saturday. Right now in Olympia, it's sunny and 70. Puyallup has sunshine and 73. Here in Seattle, sunny and 71 degrees. It's now 2:36. Dozens of hikers have gotten sick on the California section of the Pacific Crest Trail that stretches from Mexico through Canada. The Pacific Crest Trail Association says it knows about reports of stomach illness in the San Bernardino County. 7 to 12 cases have been confirmed as norovirus, which is also referred to as the stomach flu. There are no reports yet in Washington. The first reports of illness on the trail came in early May. The hiking trail runs along the West Coast's highest mountain ranges from California, Oregon, and Washington. It's important to get the health help you need when you need it, and that includes mental health. Northwest News Radio's Denise Whitaker explains who's being encouraged to seek free mental health care.
7: Health officials in our state are using this Mental Health Awareness Month to get the word out to Native communities that they can get free help anytime. This resource, named Washington's Native and Strong Lifeline, is the first 24/7 crisis line in the U.S. staffed by and for Indigenous people. Jeremy Rouse tells Public News Service the line launched in 2022 to prevent the disproportionately high suicide rates among Native communities.
8: We operate on the idea that it's crisis as defined by the caller. 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
7: 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The Native and Strong Lifeline averages about 1,500 interactions per month. 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
0: Boeing gets the green light to make more 737 MAX jets per month. Northwest News Radio's Eric Heintz has the story.
9: That approval comes from the FAA and allows the company to make 47 per month, up from the current rate of 42. Chief Executive Officer Kelly Ortberg told CNBC he thinks that rate will also increase.
11: We are doing the advanced planning to make sure that everybody's doing the advanced planning around these future rates. I think the whole world's watching to make sure we make 47 and 52.
9: Production was limited to 38 monthly after that mid-air incident involving a door panel over Oregon in January of 2024. While Boeing has previously seen production as high as 57 aircraft a month, Ortberg says he doesn't think the company can keep that rate with the safety and quality processes. Eric Heintz, Northwest News Radio.
0: One popular spot in Seattle is about to make a big change that could affect what you have in your cup. 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
12: You will soon be able to drink alcoholic beverages while strolling through parts of Pike Place Market. The market will launch a Sip and Savor program starting June 5 through Labor Day weekend. There will also be 6 new outdoor seating areas overlooking the waterfront. Rob Smith with Formidable Media for Northwest News Radio.
0: The name synonymous with upscale Japanese food will soon be part of a new business venture, condos. Two condo towers at the Avenue Bellevue development will be rebranded as Nobu Residences. The Puget Sound Business Journal says that owners of the existing condos won't notice a difference other than some improvements to common areas. It's now 2:39.
15: It's time for Northwest 250, celebrating local history as America marks its 250th. Here's Felix Bunnell.
16: Commuters rely on the Interstate 5 Ship Canal Bridge in Seattle. The span first opened to traffic in December 1962, and it's been an important link for north-south car and truck travel ever since. But before anyone ever drove across it, the Ship Canal Bridge almost became a parking lot for the 1962 Seattle World's Fair. Fair organizers were so worried about capacity for vehicles at the fairgrounds, now Seattle Center, they thought using the not-quite-finished bridge and shuttle buses would be a good solution. First, they turned what had been the old Interbay dump north of downtown into a giant parking lot. But when the fair opened in April, only a few cars ever showed up at the old dump. The new parking lot was shut down, and then the parking bridge idea was scrapped, too. That's today's Northwest 250. I'm Felix Bunnell.
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0: Hamas confirmed today that Israeli airstrikes in Gaza City killed the new leader of its military wing less than 2 weeks after his predecessor was killed. To help us break this down is ABC News correspondent Jordana Miller joining us from Jerusalem. Jordana, what can you tell us about the killing of this new leader?
10: Well, as you said, it came less than 2 weeks after Israel assassinated his predecessor. He is now the fourth leader of the military wing of Hamas to be killed since October 7th. His name is Mohammed Odeh. He was one of he's been in the Hamas movement since its founding in the 1980s.

0: a couple of weeks ago, he was put in charge, and now he's gone. Israel carrying out these aggressive assassinations to try, of course, to cripple Hamas and prevent them from rebuilding their network.
1: We're speaking with ABC News correspondent Jordana Miller in Jerusalem. And Jordana, just how critical was this leader?
0: After he was killed, we've just heard that Nicholas Mladenov, who heads the Gaza Board of Peace, and he's really the man in charge of post-war Gaza. It's a very important position that President Trump put him in. He's now signaling that he feels it is safe enough to go into Gaza and start to roll up their sleeves and get to work on trying to set up a new interim government, which tells you a lot now that this arch terrorist has been killed.
1: And once again, that's ABC News correspondent Jordana Miller joining us from Jerusalem on Northwest News Radio. And former President Biden launches a new lawsuit against the Department of Justice to block the release of audio recordings with a ghostwriter obtained during the investigation into his handling of classified documents. ABC's Christian Cordero explains.
2: The former president's attorneys argue the conversations happened within his own home and that because they were obtained through a criminal investigation, the DOJ has a responsibility to keep them private. The DOJ obtained them as part of a special counsel's probe into whether Biden mishandled classified documents after his time as vice president. That probe ended in February 2024.
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4: This is a Bloomberg Money Minute. Despite a slump in consumer confidence, surging prices for jet fuel, and sharply higher airfares, American Airlines says it continues to see strong demand for travel, both domestic and international, and it expects to make the same level of profit this year as it did last year before the war in Iran began. Now on Wall Street, all-time closing highs today for the Dow, the Nasdaq, and the S&P 500, but just barely. After mixed signals out of Tehran and then Washington about terms of a peace deal between the U.S. and Iran and who will control the Strait of Hormuz. Despite all that, the Dow today rose 183 points. The Nasdaq was up 18. The S&P added 1. Oil was down 5% to under $89 a barrel. And Americans may be living on the moon sooner than you think. The head of NASA says he'll begin building a moon base with nearly monthly robotic landings starting next year. And by the time the first astronauts land on the moon again in 2028, a permanent base will be waiting for them. Tom Busby, Bloomberg Radio.
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1: All right, that means it's time to take a look at your roadways once again as we check in with Karen Trombley in for Andy Bass.
5: And from Everett to Shoreline, south on I-5, 26-minute ride. The northbound trip, you're looking at just under 30. Bellevue to Linwood to 48 minutes. You got a crash northbound 405 on your right shoulder near 527 with you heavier from 522. And no estimated time when this will reopen. State Route 18 closed both ways. In between Raging River and Issaquah Hobart Road is a crash involving a semi and a vehicle. And this has drivers jamming up a Renton Issaquah Road southbound from I-9 to May Valley Road, milepost 17. After milepost 17, you start to move. A Valley Freeway starting to pick up. A 28-minute ride, Auburn south to Puyallup. In the south sound, a crash 16 west, right on your Union Avenue exit ramp. It's blocking the right lane of the ramp. You're slow and go from before 7:05 on the way. As you make your way north on I-5, Federal Way to Seattle, 40 minutes. North on I-5, slow and go, Michigan Street, and through the work zone over the Ship Canal Bridge. In the Northwest News Radio Traffic Center, I'm Karen Trombley.
1: 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And your weather forecast. So tonight looks good. It's going to be clear. Overnight lows not too bad. Overnight lows around 54. For Thursday, wow, it's going to be nice. Sunshine and 78. And then the rain comes back on Friday. So we'll just deal with tomorrow with sunshine and 78. Right now, it's 70 in Tacoma. Olympia has sunny and 70. Everett with sunshine and 70. And here in Seattle, sunny 71 and plenty of sunshine. The Storm look to continue their winning streak right here at home. Northwest News Radio's Zach Wildfang has details.
6: The storm will wrap up a four-game homestand tonight at Climate Pledge Arena.

0: Seattle was just 1-3 last week. Now they play for a 500 record. The Storm is set for their second straight meeting with the Mystics. The Storm beat Washington 97-85 on Sunday. Tip-off for the game is at 7 o'clock. Salt Lake City is reportedly the front runner amongst Western cities looking to score an expansion baseball team. USA Today says a pair of MLB expansion teams are likely to land in Nashville and Salt Lake City. Those teams will likely join the league in 2029. President Trump says he might be returning to his hometown when the New York Knicks host Game 3 or 4 of the NBA Finals. Those games are scheduled for June 8th and June 10th at Madison Square Garden. If Trump shows up for the Knicks, he would be the first sitting president to ever attend an NBA Finals game. But if you're looking to go to one of those games, get ready to write a big check. Secondary market ticket prices are exploding ever since the team made their first NBA Finals appearance since 1999. Games 3 and 4 at Madison Square Garden are now the most expensive NBA Finals tickets on record. The cheapest upper deck ticket for Game 3 going for just over $4,000 on StubHub. If you want tickets courtside, that's going to run you $300,000. Maybe not having the Sonics is a little better for our wallets. With sports, Zach Wildfang, Northwest News Radio.
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1: Good afternoon. It's now 2:51. Thanks once again for joining us. I'm Marina Rockinger. Oil and gas prices have been dropping as hopes rise that a U.S.-Iran peace deal will happen soon. Financial analyst Doug Flynn tells News Nation that prices still have a long way to go to get back to pre-war levels.
12: The panic premium is out, but, it's not pricing in peace just yet.
1: It's hoped that a peace deal will lead to the reopening of the Strait of Hormuz, a vital waterway for the transport of oil and other energy products. AAA reports the average price for regular gas here in Washington is now $5.75 a gallon, so that is just a slight drop. The Trump administration has sent out $20.6 billion in tariff refunds so far, according to a new court ruling. Here's ABC's Chuck Sievertson.
13: The filing sheds light on how tens of thousands of American businesses are starting to get money back after the Supreme Court ruled many of President Trump's tariffs were illegal. The new filing notes $85 billion in refunds have been accepted so far. UPS, FedEx, and DHL said they will directly refund customers. Walmart suggested last week it will cut prices for shoppers using the estimated $2.4 billion in refunds it's owed.
1: A Florida man is suing Carnival Cruises for $5 million, claiming he was severely burned because the synthetic pool deck material was too hot on his feet. ABC's Alex Stone reports.
14: In a lawsuit, Jorge Luis Alvario Nunez claims he was a passenger on the Carnival Magic last May and that he was severely burned after walking barefoot on the pool deck, which is a synthetic wood material. He claims he had second-degree burns to his feet after walking barefoot about 20 steps from the pool to his chair to put on his shoes. The complaint alleges Carnival did not warn passengers that its deck can get hot. It alleges at least 25 passengers have been burned by hot pool decks on Carnival ships from 2019 to 2025. Carnival has not responded to a request for comment. Alex Stone, ABC News.
1: It's 2:53.
3: I'm Brian Calvert with the Almanac. A look at what happened on this day in history. It was this day in 1873. The first Preakness Stakes were run in Baltimore. In 1937, the Golden Gate Bridge opened to the public. And in 1969, construction began on Walt Disney World in Florida. Flash forward to the year 1987. U2's concert in Rome was so loud, it set off earthquake alarms. This day in 2012, severe weather in the Washington, D.C. area forced the cancellation of the National Memorial Day concert mid-program. In 2016, Dr. Henry Heimlich used the maneuver he invented to save a woman for the first time. That same year, Barack Obama became the first American president to ever visit the site of the 1945 nuclear bombing in Hiroshima. And it was May 27, 2022, in movie theaters across the country. The sequel Top Gun Maverick was released 36 years after the original Top Gun. That's today's Almanac on Northwest News Radio.
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1: All right, let's check in with Karen Trombley in for Andy today and see what's going on out there.
15: Seeing the Wednesday dry pickup northbound into Seattle, I-5 northbound after Michigan Street to just north of the Ship Canal Bridge through the work zone. This work zone out of the way June 8th. No delays right now. I-5 northbound shoreline to Everett looking at 28 minutes. Got a crash that has State Route 18 closed both ways in between Raging River and Issaquah Hobart Road. That's until further notice. As you make your way southbound Bellevue to Renton on 405, you're looking at less than 30. And the Wednesday afternoon picking up Valley Freeway South, Auburn to Puyallup, that's less than 30. Also, in the south zone, a crash just cleared 16 West near Union Avenue. You're still slightly delayed as you make your way through. Tacoma Narrows Bridge, you're clear. And looking at the weekend, 520 eastbound, completely closed. I-5 to Montlake Friday through early Monday. In the Northwest News Radio Traffic Center, I'm Karen Trombley.
1: 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And your weather forecast. So tonight, clear. Overnight lows around 54 degrees. For Thursday, plenty of sunshine and beautiful highs near 78. Now, if you prefer a little bit of rain, well, rain is likely on Friday with a high near 60 and then partly sunny on Saturday. Right now, we have sunshine in Bellevue with 72. Tacoma has sunny and 70 degrees. And right here in Seattle, plenty of sunshine and 71 degrees.
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27: From ABC News, I'm Michelle Franzen. New concerns over stalled talks between the U.S. and Iran. President Trump at a cabinet meeting today says Iran wants to make a deal. Iran state media, meantime, says Iranian leaders have sent a memo to the U.S. that Iran would continue to patrol the strait. ABC's Ian Pannell is in Israel and has more on the sticking points.
28: The discussions that are ongoing right now is basically to try and lift the siege of the Strait of Hormuz, the restrictions put in place by Iran, and to allow the U.S. naval blockade to be withdrawn. What it doesn't resolve are the outstanding issues, the ones that existed before, during the war, and throughout this ceasefire, primarily Iran's nuclear program.
27: A 69-year-old Southern California man known for the display of American flags that make America great again, memorabilia that he kept in his front yard, has died, authorities say, days after being attacked and beaten outside his home last week. Family members say Kerry George Sharon, as an Army veteran, a defendant, 32-year-old Thomas Caleb Butler, served in the Navy and police say was arrested. A motive remains unknown. In Washington state, recovery efforts continue for paper mill employees missing after a chemical tank rupture in Longview.
0: Bellevue, just south of Olympia. Two others are confirmed dead. Nine are unaccounted for. Governor Bob Ferguson says families and the community are in shock.
4: We're bracing ourselves for this being the deadliest industrial tragedy in modern Washington state history. When you have a tragedy of that scale, the impacts on individuals, on families, and on communities is profound.
0: The cause remains under investigation. The CDC has sent an urgent request for its agency to recruit personnel to help screen travelers coming from Central Africa for symptoms of Ebola. Uganda has closed its border with the Democratic Republic of Congo. A Google employee has been arrested over Google bets on Poly Market using confidential search information, authorities say. You're listening to ABC News.
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0: In a Los Angeles federal court, the fifth and final defendant in the overdose death of Friends star Matthew Perry, sentenced today to more than 3 years in prison.
14: Kenneth Iwamasa was Matthew Perry's live-in assistant, and he was the man who gave Perry the fatal dose of ketamine. Iwamasa agreed to plead guilty in 2024 to one count of conspiracy to distribute ketamine. Now over a year and a half later, a federal judge giving the 60-year-old 3 years and 5 months in federal prison. Iwamasa's attorneys told the court he was just an employee following orders and that he could not say no to Perry, who was his boss. But prosecutors said Iwamasa was an enabler and Perry's drug supplier. Alex Stone, ABC News, Los Angeles.
0: A new court filing shows the Trump administration has sent out more than $20 billion in tariff refunds so far. Here's ABC's Chuck Sievertson.
13: The filing sheds light on how tens of thousands of American businesses are starting to get money back after the Supreme Court ruled many of President Trump's tariffs were illegal. The new filing notes $85 billion in refunds have been accepted so far. UPS, FedEx, and DHL said they will directly refund customers. Walmart suggested last week it will cut prices for shoppers using the estimated $2.4 billion in refunds it's owed.
0: So far, there's no path for Americans to apply for refunds. A change in leadership for the Minneapolis Police Department. Chief Brian O'Hara resigning from his position last night following reports he interfered with an investigation into alleged sexual misconduct with city employees. Michelle Franz and ABC News.
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14: And where blood donations stand as we enter the 100th deadliest days of summer. Those stories next. But first, a look at the roadways. It's 304.
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1: All right, Karen in for Andy Bass today. And Karen, what do you see out there?
15: A slow go with this crash north on I-5 express lanes at 85th. You're solid from 45th. It's taking away three lanes and you're wiggling around it. There's no straight way around it. I-5 north on into Seattle, already slow Michigan Street to just north of the Ship Canal Bridge through the work zone. Your Wednesday drive has you jammed on 520 West right at I-5. And looking at the weekend, eastbound 520 closed I-5 to Montlake. That's 11 Friday night until early Monday morning. Your I-90 West drive, 405 to I-5, just under a 22-minute ride. You're slow mid-span to I-5, and 90 West is slow as you approach 405 in Bellevue. Bellevue south to Renton on 405, a 34-minute ride. 31 minutes as you make your way southbound on the Valley Freeway, Auburn to Puyallup. No issues in the south sound. Got a crash that has 18 closed both ways in between Raging River and Issaquah Hobart Road. This is in place until further notice. I'm seeing 90 West slower just west of 18, more than usual with it. In the Northwest News Radio Traffic Center, I'm Karen Trombley.
14: Thanks, Karen. Clear skies tonight, lows around 54. Tomorrow we're sunny, climbing to 78. Outside right now, a gorgeous day, 73, sunny in Seattle.
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14: Northwest News Radio's Scott Carty joining us now at the live desk. Scott.
3: Aaron, in a press conference this afternoon, Chief Scott Goldstein with Cowlitz 2 Fire and Rescue estimated there are still 25,000 gallons of white liquor in the damaged tank at the Nippon Dynawave packaging facility. As for how much escaped into the environment, he believes that number is 550,000 gallons.
7: Testing of water samples has confirmed contamination entered the Columbia River.
3: Washington Governor Bob Ferguson was there.
4: We're bracing ourselves for this being the deadliest industrial tragedy in modern Washington state history.
3: Another worker transported to the hospital died today. That brings the confirmed number of fatalities to two, but there are still nine employees unaccounted for. Longview Fire Department Battalion Chief Matt Amos says,
8: recovery efforts began earlier today, and they'll continue to be slow, methodical, and deliberate. The priority is ensuring responder safety while treating every victim with the greatest dignity, care, and respect as possible.
3: It is going to be a tough several days ahead. At the live desk, Scott Carty, Northwest News Radio.
1: All right, Scott, thank you for the update. The paper mill disaster in Longview showcases the need for there to be a full supply of blood at all times. Northwest News Radio's Denise Whitaker reports.
9: That mass casualty event with nine patients rushed to local hospitals can happen at any time, putting a strain on the local blood supply. This is why BloodWorks Northwest says it needs 1,000 donors a day to keep supplies ready for trauma patients, cancer patients, and elective surgeries. They're asking for 17,000 of you to donate before FIFA World Cup comes to town, just in case there's a large need for blood. If you're thinking about donating but have been deferred in the past, Juan Cotto tells me many of those former restrictions have been lifted.
10: If you had a hamburger in England in the mid-1990s, that has been lifted for Mad Cow, for example.
9: Cotto says they take both walk-in and appointments at their BloodWorks donor centers and mobile drives. Once you start, you can continue donating every 8 weeks. Denise Whitaker, Northwest News Radio.
14: Seattle City Councilmember Dan Strauss says light rail to Ballard needs to be a higher priority. As a Sound Transit board member who also represents Ballard, he says he'll propose amendments at the agency's meeting tomorrow. His amendments would prioritize the line to Ballard. He says Sound Transit's plan prioritizes nearly $11 billion in Seattle funding to build a second downtown tunnel over building light rail to Ballard. Strauss says that second tunnel would run parallel to the existing tunnel.
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1: We are still learning more information about how the deadly implosion at a chemical plant in Longview happened. Northwest News Radio's Rich Johnson spoke with Representative Jim Walsh, the state lawmaker representing that district, on the response to this tragedy.
11: Responders have changed the status of their work, their response from rescue to recovery. So that's a sad thing. The tank that had the incident, the failure. You hear the words explosion and implosion used. The truth is, it's not even certain at this point the physical nature of the failure, but it failed. The large tank that contained primarily what they call white liquor, which is a form of acidic compound used to make paper. It breaks wood pulp down to the substance they can use to roll paper. It failed. The tank ruptured, and that created a collapse of the physical tank, and then a spill of the white liquor. The white liquor doesn't aerosolize, so it doesn't go into the air. But to touch it directly, it is caustic. It would hurt you badly. It would burn your skin. So that happened around 7:15 yesterday morning, and the first responders got in very quickly, within an hour. But then there, because the structure of the large tank was still unstable, They had to proceed very carefully, and the caustic nature of the white liquor, the compound, chemical compound. So they did what they could. They secured the perimeter of the area and have begun the process of removing the remains of people, and we'll continue to do that through today. So it's very grim work. It is unclear at this point in time still what caused the failure.
12: So you look at that, the pictures of the tank, and I was going to say, it doesn't look like there's any evidence of a blast. The thing perhaps just structurally failed, which means that it was indeed that substance that we believe was directly the cause of the fatalities?
11: Again, that is a good guess. We don't have actual, you know, a forensic investigation completed. But, yeah, I mean, there was, the people who were around when it happened described it like a blast. It may have just been the collapse of the tank. I mean, it was a very large tank.
12: State Representative Jim Walsh joining us here on Northwest News Radio. You touched on it a bit. This is certainly not the kind of event any community wants, but it's also what emergency responders train for. And it looks like the response was not just very good, but very varied. A lot of people from a lot of jurisdictions offered help.
11: That's correct. That's correct. There were first responders from the immediate area in Longview and Cowlitz County, but then they had support coming in from nearby counties and even counties not that nearby. Some counties even from central Washington were coming over to help. But the firefighters sort of led the project yesterday, and yes, they've trained for this kind of thing, and nobody ever really is completely prepared for it, but they acted with utmost professionalism. It was very, very impressive to see.
1: That was Northwest News Radio's Rich Johnson speaking with Representative Jim Walsh.
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16: 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Hoping to offset some of the hundreds of billions being spent on artificial intelligence, Meta Platforms is now selling monthly subscriptions for access to its AI chatbot. One tier will cost just $8 a month. The other, offering a much bigger volume of videos, photos, and other content, will cost $20 a month. Limited use of Meta One, still free. Wall Street squeezing out enough gains today to notch fresh record highs for all the major averages, despite mixed signals out of the U.S. and Iran about terms of a peace deal to reopen the Strait of Hormuz. The Dow today up 183 points, the Nasdaq added 19, the S&P up 1, and oil tumbled, closing below $89 a barrel. Salesforce giving a weak revenue outlook for the current period after the closing bell, worrying investors about AI disrupting the software industry. And a challenge from Doritos to celebrate the nation's 250th anniversary, recreate a famous U.S. landmark like the Lincoln Memorial entirely out of Doritos chips for a chance to win $250,000. Tom Busby, Bloomberg Radio.
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1: All right, so we head over to the roadways as Karen Trombley fills in for Andy Bass. Karen, what do you see?
17: This crash blocking your two right lanes, northbound I-5 express lanes at 85th. You're solid from right before 45th, northbound I-5 Tukwiler into Seattle. You're looking at 30 minutes in the southbound trip. You're looking at 24 on the east side, Bellevue to Renton, 34 minutes south on 405, Bellevue north to Linwood. You're looking at 53 minutes north on 405 and Bellevue north on 405 and I-5 to Everett. You're looking at just over an hour. You ride on the Valley Freeway south, Renton to Auburn, 35 minutes, and just about a 30-minute ride Auburn south to Puyallup. No issues to report in the south sound. Federal Way north into Seattle, you're looking at 42 minutes. Got a crash that has a State Route 18 closed in between Raging River and Issaquah Hobart Road. This is both ways, and that is until further notice. In the Northwest News Radio Traffic Center, I'm Karen Trombley.
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14: We've got clear skies tonight. Your lows around 54. Tomorrow we're sunny, climbing to 78. Tomorrow night, clouds on the way, lows around 53. Friday, rain enters the picture. A cloudy day, highs only reaching 60. Saturday, we're partly sunny in 64. Sunday, right around 66 degrees and sunny. Around the region right now, 71 and sunny in Everett, 72 in Tacoma, 73 sunny right here in Seattle.
1: Played today, and boy, did they play. They managed to wallop the Athletics 9-1. Meanwhile, the Rain and the Sounders have a member on the U.S. national team as Major League Soccer takes a break. Northwest News Radio's Zach Wildfang has more.
18: We learned yesterday that Sounder will represent the United States in the World Cup. Midfielder Christian Roldan was named to the U.S. men's national team. This will be his second time playing in the tournament. But Seattle Rain goalkeeper Claudia Dickey has been named to the U.S. women's national team roster for June friendlies against Brazil. Dickey earned her first national team call-up in 2025. She'll join the U.S. women's national team for matches on June 6th and June 9th as the Americans face the hosts of the 2027 FIFA Women's World Cup. The Storm will wrap up their homestand tonight. Seattle's set for its second straight meeting with the Mystics. That's at 7 o'clock here at Climate Pledge Arena. The Storm beat the Mystics 97-85 on Sunday thanks to Natisha Heidemann's game-high 24 points. The Storm have now won back-to-back games and sit 3-4 this season. The reigning Super Bowl champion Seattle Seahawks acquired special teams standout Irv Charles from the New York Jets for a 2028 conditional 7th-round draft pick. The 29-year-old missed the 2025 season following ACL surgery, but was a standout special teams player for New York for two seasons. The NHL's Eastern Conference Finals continue tonight. The Montreal Canadiens will host the Carolina Hurricanes for Game 4. The Hurricanes lead the series 2-1. Last night, the Las Vegas Golden Knights punched their ticket to the Stanley Cup Final by sweeping the Colorado Avalanche in 4 games in the Western Conference Finals. With sports, Zach Wildfang, Northwest News Radio.
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1: Good afternoon. It's now 3:21. I'm Marina Rockinger along with Aaron Wright. A man who admitted staging car crashes here in Washington to collect insurance money is now headed to federal prison. A federal judge sentenced 40-year-old Ahmad Baquet to 3 years after pleading guilty to conspiracy, fraud, and witness tampering.
14: Federal investigators say Bacay and others faked crashes and filed fraudulent insurance claims worth hundreds of thousands of dollars. The FBI launched the case in 2019, collecting covert witness recordings and search warrants they executed at homes in Washington and California. Prosecutors say Bacay fled the U.S. before charges were filed, but investigators arrested him last year in the U.K. and extradited him back to Washington.
1: The World Health Organization is calling for a ceasefire in Congo to put health officials in a better position to contend with the Ebola outbreak. NBC's Molly Hunter reports the virus has so far killed at least 200 people and is centered in the Congo with neighboring countries at risk.
0: As the international response ramps up, the New York Times reports the Trump administration plans to send Americans exposed to Ebola to Kenya rather than bringing them back to the U.S., citing three people with knowledge of the plants. The Times reporting that public health service officers are now being trained to deploy to Kenya.
1: In previous Ebola outbreaks, infected Americans were brought back to the U.S. for treatment. Health officials say researchers are still at least months away from clinical trials for a vaccine.
14: Payments to college athletes would be regulated in a bipartisan bill hoping to fix college sports. Here's ABC's Chuck Severston.
5: The bill designed to break a congressional logjam would regulate payments to players, limit them to one free transfer over their careers, and create a Lane Kiffin rule to restrict coach movement during the season. Senators Ted Cruz, Texas Republican, and Maria Cantwell, Washington Democrat, briefed the Associated Press on the details. The measure needs 60 votes to clear the Senate. All this follows a lawsuit settlement that allowed players to be paid.
1: There is anger among some visitors to Yosemite National Park. Since the Park Service got rid of a reservation system to visit the park, it has been overrun by people wanting to experience the wilderness as the weather has improved in the park this season. ABC's Alex Stone reports from California.
14: Crowds are flooding into Yosemite. The Park Service eliminated a reservation system to visit the park, and now lines to get in have been hours long. And social media videos have shown huge crowds all over the trail and rocks. Alfonso Saldana visited over the weekend and says it was like an amusement park. It was chaotic.
6: More people, more lines.
14: The National Parks Conservation Association says the instant surge is unlikely to ease, and the association is telling people to avoid weekends and Yosemite Valley, the park's most popular area. Alex Stone, ABC News. NASA has revealed its plans for creating a base for astronauts on the moon, with the first phase beginning this year. Here's eight more with ABC's Sophie Flay.
13: It's an accelerated timeline aimed at outpacing China, which plans to land humans on the moon by 2030. NASA isn't going it alone, announcing new contracts with four companies, including Jeff Bezos's Blue Origin, which will build a lander to deliver rovers to the moon's surface. Elon Musk's company, SpaceX, is already under contract to build a system that will shuttle astronauts from the moon's orbit to its surface.
1: It's 3:24.
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1: That means it's time once again to check in with Karen Trombley, in for Andy today. Karen?
17: Get over to the left, got a crash in your two right lanes north on I-5 express lanes at 85th. You're slow and go from before 45th on the way. Shoreline to Everett north on I-5, a 34-minute ride. 35 minutes as you make your way from Seattle to Shoreline on I-5 northbound. You're heavy and slow from before the West Seattle Bridge and then through the work zone over the Ship Canal Bridge. A report of crash slowing you down 90 east near 405. And on the east side, Bellevue South to Renton, you're looking at 34 minutes. Your ride on the Valley Freeway, your clear drive road. Roads in Auburn to Renton, just under 35 minutes in the Northwest News Radio Traffic Center. I'm Karen Trombley.
14: Thanks, Karen. Clear skies tonight, lows around 54. Tomorrow, we're sunny. Highs climbing to 78. Tomorrow night, clouds, your low 53. Outside right now, 72, sunny in Tacoma, 73, sunny right here in Seattle.
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1: 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It'll improve your balance and mobility and all that good stuff.
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9: ABC News, I'm Michelle Franz. In a runoff race in Texas, ending the political career of John Cornyn after Ken Paxton, backed by President Trump, won. He takes on Democrat James Tallarico in the midterms. ABC's Jonathan Carl says Texas will also use a new congressional map aimed at favoring Republicans to gain House seats.
30: Most Republican operatives that I have spoken to say that there's been significant political changes since those maps were drawn up, and that they'll be lucky to get three seats, a net three positive out of Texas, and it's quite possibly they end up with no net increase in the number of Republican congressmen, congresswomen and women in Texas.
9: President Trump telling reporters today he's not concerned about the midterms or in a rush to finalize a deal with Iran, saying he wants to make sure Iran doesn't have a nuclear weapon. The CDC says it's working to monitor signs for Ebola at key airports in the U.S. where travelers arrive from Central Africa. This is ABC News.
2: When you need to know, Northwest News Radio. 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
9: Recovery efforts are underway in Longview following yesterday's fatal chemical rupture at a paper mill. As of now, two people have been confirmed dead, eight are injured, and nine are unaccounted for. Officials say contamination has reached the Columbia River, but there is no known negative health impacts to the surrounding air quality or the city's drinking water.
14: BloodWorks Northwest says donations are down, but they need to be up. They say they needed to fill more than 17,000 open appointments over the next 3 weeks.
9: A local man has been found guilty of leading a robbery crew of teenagers. The group targeted banks, credit unions, and marijuana dispensaries across the Pacific Northwest.
14: President Trump says no one will control the Strait of Hormuz. During his cabinet meeting at the White House today, Trump dismissed a question about reports that a proposed deal would allow Iran and Oman to control the waterway, insisting it's an international waterway.
9: It's 3:32, and now some stories you haven't heard yet this hour. The Washington man accused of harassing an endangered seal says he did it to protect sea turtles. Northwest News Radio's Lillian James has the story.
0: It was all caught on video.
10: What are you doing?
0: A man throwing a coconut-sized rock at an endangered Hawaiian monk seal at a Maui beach. Prosecutors say the suspect is Covington resident 38-year-old Igor Litvinchuk. He has been charged with violating the Endangered Species Act and the Marine Mammal Protection Act. His attorney says Litvinchuk thought the seal was a sea lion and was attempting to get it away from the sea turtles. He also mentions the suspect was brutally assaulted by a man after the incident, but Litvinchuk declined to file a police report. His attorney says since the video surfaced, he has faced death threats and has been doxxed. Lillian James, Northwest News Radio.
14: A federal judge is restoring the state of Washington's ability to apply for some federal money to help immigrants. We get more with Northwest News Radio's Rich Johnson.
11: Washington was due to receive $4 million for new immigrant services, but the funding was part of more than $885 million in already awarded but not distributed money that the feds clawed back. The move was part of the Trump administration's DOGE effort led by Elon Musk. This week, federal judge Barbara Rothstein ruled that the funding termination was arbitrary and capricious. The order restores the state's ability to ask for federal reimbursements, but it doesn't force the Federal Emergency Management Agency to approve them. Rich Johnson, Northwest News Radio.
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9: What does this Wednesday afternoon look like out there on the roadways? In for Andy Bass, it's Karen Trombley.
12: Oh, I have good news. This crash just moved to the right shoulder, has you moving better. Northbound I-5 express lanes at 85th. You're slow and go from before 45th on the way. In South Everett, there's a crash now. Southbound I-5 near 128th. It's on your left shoulder. You're starting to slow down at 526 on the way. Shoreline to Everett North on I-5, you're looking at 34 minutes. Seattle to Shoreline, 36 minutes as you make your way through the work zone and this crash. And as you make your way southbound, Seattle to Tukwila. A 25-minute ride. Tukwila south of Federal Way, 37 minutes. The trip in reverse, 25. On the east side, Bellevue to Renton, you're looking at 35 minutes. South on 405 and on the Valley Freeway, Renton to Auburn, a 35-minute drive time. A 32-minute travel time, Auburn to Puyallup. 18 west jamming up at I-5 with the Wednesday drive. And a slight delay in the south sound, south on I-5 before and after JBLM. Got a crash that has State Route 18 closed. And this is both ways in between Raging River and Issaquah Hobart Road. This is until further notice. In for Andy Bass in the Northwest News Radio Traffic Center, I'm Karen Trombley.
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14: Tonight we've got clear skies, lows around 54. Tomorrow sunny, we'll climb to 78. Tomorrow night, clouds increase, your lows around 53 degrees. Outside right now, 71 and sunny in Everett. It's warm in Puyallup where it's 74 degrees. 72 in Tacoma, 76 over in Bellevue, 73 sunny right here in Seattle.
1: It's now 3:36. Dozens of cases of hikers with norovirus are reported on the Pacific Crest Trail. The hiking trail runs along the West Coast's highest mountain ranges through California, Oregon, and Washington. The Pacific Crest Trail Association says it knows about reports of stomach illness in the area of San Bernardino County. 7 to 12 cases have been confirmed as norovirus, also referred to as the stomach flu. The first reports of illness on the trail came in early May. No cases have been reported yet here in Washington.
14: The first ever crisis line in the nation, staffed by and for Indigenous people, is taking calls right now in Washington. Northwest News Radio's Denise Whitaker explains.
9: The Native and Strong Lifeline caters specifically to American Indian and Alaska Native people in Washington. Its founders say they started this free line back in 2022 after seeing the disproportionate number of Indigenous people dying from suicide. Tribal Services Director Jeremy Rouse tells Public News Service this matters because there's a history of Native people being prevented from caring for one another.
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9: 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It's 988. 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Denise Whitaker, Northwest News Radio.
1: Boeing officially gets to make more 737 MAX jets per month. Approval came from the FAA this morning. Earlier this spring, CEO Kelly Ortberg estimated they would be allowed to increase production from 42 MAX jets to 47 per month.
6: We plan to get there this summer. All of our key metrics look good. The production system is very stable, and we're hearing very good things about the quality of the airplanes from our customers. So all systems are go for this next rate increase for us.
1: Production was limited to 38 of the 737 MAX jets monthly. After that midair incident involving a door panel over Portland in 2024, Ortberg says a climb to 52 per month would require at least another 6 months to complete.
14: Robots have been tossed from making pizzas in Seattle. 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
10: A Seattle company that used robots to assemble pizzas is going out of business. Picnic Works raised $5 million in 2024 and had about 20 employees. Its robot could assemble 130 pizzas per hour, and the company targeted high-volume clients such as cafeterias and stadiums. Rob Smith with Formidable Media for Northwest News Radio.
1: More injuries are popping up on certain modes of transportation. ABC's Jacqueline Lee explains.
13: Electric scooters and bikes are becoming a common way to get around, especially in cities. But a recent study from the journal Neurosurgery suggests these devices are leading to a rise in serious brain and spine trauma, and almost 50% of those injured needed surgery. Only about a third of urban riders wore a helmet, and nearly 1 in 5 were operating under the influence of alcohol. So how can e-commuters stay safe? Avoid distractions like riding while scrolling on a phone. Wear a helmet, use protected bike lanes, and don't use while intoxicated. Injuries tend to happen more often in the evening hours, especially between 6 and 8 p.m., so use extra caution during that time. Remember, when you're on electric wheels, don't rush. Slow and steady keeps you safe. With this Medical Minute, I'm Jacqueline Lee.
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14: Matthew Perry's personal assistant learns his fate for his role in the actor's death due to ketamine overdose. ABC's Alex Stone joining us from Los Angeles with the latest. Alex?
16: Yeah, so Aaron, the federal judge today heard from Matthew Perry's family members in what is the fifth and final person to be sentenced in the death of Matthew Perry. But Kenneth Iwamasa was Perry's assistant. They had known each other for many years, going back to the 90s. Then in the early 2020 range, he became his assistant and had been increasingly injecting Perry with more and more ketamine at the guidance of Perry, saying that he needed it. And prosecutors said in October of 2023 that Iwamasa injected Perry at 8:30 in the morning, then again at 12:45, Then about 40 minutes later, the Perry told him that to get the jacuzzi ready and, quote, shoot me up with the big one, and that he got a big dose of it ready and injected him and then left to go run errands. And he came back and Perry was dead in the hot tub.
3: ABC's Alex Stone joining me now. Alex, how did the attorneys go about finding this case in the courtroom?
16: Today, in court and outside of court, Iwamasa's attorney said that the power dynamic was one where Perry was the boss. Iwamasa could not tell him no. Iwamasa pleaded guilty in 2024. He became a cooperating witness in this. But prosecutors said before that he had tried to clean up evidence and lied about what went on. But prosecutors said he was a drug supplier and he was an enabler to Perry. His attorney said a few minutes ago that Iwamasa is sorry about that and knows he should have told Perry no.
4: Kenny will regret the lack of action for the rest of his life.
16: The lack of action is now sending him to prison 3 years and 5 months. He is the sentence today. Today the judge heard from Perry's family, who said that they trusted Iwamasa.

0: So Kenneth Iwamasa now heading to prison, the last of the five defendants. In recent months, the drug dealer, Jasveen Sangha, known as the Ketamine Queen, who sold the ketamine to a middleman who then gave it to Iwamasa, she got 15 years in prison. The middleman got a couple of years. One of the doctors who had been giving Perry ketamine was given 2.5 years. Another doctor got probation. His license was taken away. So today, Iwamasa was the last one.
1: That's ABC's Alex Stone joining us on Northwest News Radio.
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3: This is a Bloomberg Money Minute. Long-term mortgage rates have risen more than 0.5% since the war against Iran began, and last week they rose again, now 6.65% on average, according to the Mortgage Bankers Association. That's the highest since August. On Wall Street today, stocks didn't move a whole lot higher, but it was enough for the Dow, the Nasdaq, and the S&P to all notch fresh closing highs, despite mixed signals out of Washington and Tehran about the terms of a peace deal that would reopen the Strait of Hormuz. Now, there is no deal yet, but hopes are running high, and with that, the Dow today rose 183 points, up 0.3%. The Nasdaq added 19, the S&P was up 1, and oil, 5% lower today. It's now under $89 a barrel on hopes for the reopening of that strait. And President Trump says he wants to watch his hometown New York Knicks at an NBA Finals game at Madison Square Garden in New York City after the team clinched a spot in the championship series. Tom Busby, Bloomberg Radio.
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4: All right, time once again to check in with Karen Trombley, in for Andy Bass today. Karen, what do you see?
5: This crash that's on your right shoulder, I-5 northbound express lanes at 85th, has you slow and go from before 45th. In the south Everett, southbound I-5 near 128th, a crash on your left shoulder as you're slowing down after 526. And Shoreline north to Everett on I-5, 34 minutes. Seattle to Shoreline, you're looking at just under 40 minutes as you move through the work zone and your afternoon drive building. And you have less than 30 I-5 southbound Seattle to Tukwila. On the east side, Bellevue north to Linwood, a little over an hour north on 405. And a crash involving a semi and a vehicle. It's a serious crash that has 18, and this is closed both ways in between Raging River and Issaquah Hobart Road. Seeing extra delays now, I-90 West, just west of 18. And as you make your way into Issaquah to Bellevue, you're looking at just about 50 minutes, I-90 West, 18 to 405. And then 405 southbound, Bellevue to Renton on 405, under 25 minutes in the Valley Freeways, picking up southbound Auburn to Puyallup. You're looking at 35 minutes in the south sound. Slight delay southbound I-5 before and after JBLM. In the Northwest News Radio Traffic Center, I'm Karen Trombley.
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1: And outside tonight, we've got clear skies. Your lows around 54. Tomorrow, we're sunny. Highs nearing 78. Tomorrow night, clouds increase, a low around 53. Friday, rain on the way, but it'll be early. The rest of the day will be cloudy, our highs only reaching 60. Saturday, we're partly sunny, highs near 64. Sunday, sunny and 66. So noticeably cooler the later we move in the week. Right now, 71 sunny in Everett, 74 in Bellevue. That's our hot spot. 73 sunny right here in Seattle.
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6: The Seahawks took the field yesterday for the first time since their Super Bowl win back in early February. Head coach Mike McDonald spoke to reporters following the team's first day of organized team activities.
7: So much fun being back out there. Just really love our intent right now. It's been part of our messaging so far this offseason, and we've had a really spirited offseason program up to this point and gone through phase one and phase two. Started phase three, obviously, today, and I thought we had a great practice. So we're off to a good start.
6: OTAs will continue tomorrow and Friday and resume next week, Monday, Wednesday, and Thursday. That prior to the team's minicamp, June 9th through the 11th. DeMarcus Lawrence continues to be the most notable holdout in the offseason. The defensive end has yet to make a public appearance at the VMAC, and despite rumors that he may retire, McDonald assured the press that his absence is no cause for concern. The Seattle Storm will hit the hardwood tonight for their second game against the Washington Mystics. After tonight, the Storm will be 8 games into their 44-game season. A win would give them a .500 record. tip-off is

0: At 7 o'clock, tonight we'll wrap up a four-game homestand for Seattle. Tiger Woods is expected to miss all four major PGA championships for a second straight year. As Sports Illustrated reports, Wood did not enter the 2026 Open Championship before last week's deadline. With sports, Zach Wildfang, Northwest News Radio.
1: Still ahead, the very important resource that's just now getting flipped back on inside Iran. 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
6: It's now 3:51. Good afternoon. I'm Marina Rockinger along with Aaron Wright.
1: A federal judge has ruled that a teen charged with sexually assaulting and killing his 18-year-old stepsister on a Carnival cruise ship can remain free for now. ABC's Chuck Severston reports.
7: Judge Edwin Torres at a hearing Wednesday in federal court in Miami said he wants to consider arguments in the case. 16-year-old Timothy Hudson was initially arrested and charged as a juvenile, and Torres ruled in February that Hudson could live with an uncle and wear an electronic monitoring device. But after the case was transferred to adult court, prosecutors wanted Hudson in custody. Minors are rarely prosecuted in federal court. Hudson is because his sister died in international waters outside any state's jurisdiction.
6: After an 88-day nationwide blackout, the Iranian government has finally started to partially restore international internet access. News Nation's Robert Sherman says the messages are now coming out of the country, and they're very sobering.
8: Some people inside of Iran describing situations in which they're selling their cars, in which they're selling their lively possessions, property, in order to buy the necessities in order to live, survive, to eat. That's the dynamic that people are telling us here at News Nation about what's happening inside of Iran.
6: The blackout began on February 28th and was initially imposed to suppress anti-government protests.
1: Former Attorney General Pam Bondi has reportedly been diagnosed with thyroid cancer. Michael Kastner reports.
9: Axios is reporting that the 60-year-old Bondi was diagnosed shortly after leaving the Justice Department last month and has been undergoing treatment. The report said Bondi is in recovery, seeming to confirm reports of the diagnosis. Former White House staffer turned podcaster Katie Miller posted on X that Bondi has been battling cancer for the last few weeks. I'm Michael Kastner.
6: The American Cancer Society is out with new guidelines to screen for colorectal cancer. Rory O'Neill reports.
10: The new guidelines reaffirm that average-risk adults should screen for colon cancer starting at age 45. The American Cancer Society is issuing new guidelines for blood-based screening in a doctor's office and for those at-home screening kits. With early detection, 5-year survival rates for colorectal cancer top 90%, making screening even more important. Colorectal cancer is now the top cancer killer of adults under the age of 50. I'm Rory O'Neill.
1: It's 3:53.
6: This is Northwest Life Beat, sponsored by Harold Carr Law Offices. I'm Marina Rockinger. The average age of diagnosis when it comes to colorectal cancer is 66 years old. Studies now find there is increased risk for people who drink heavily, especially over their lifetime. According to the online journal Cancer, current drinkers with an average lifetime alcohol intake of more than 14 drinks per week had a 25% higher risk of developing colorectal cancer compared to light drinkers. Researchers have discovered a common asthma drug could be used to take on hard-to-treat cancers like triple-negative breast cancer. The study, published in the journal Nature Cancer, finds certain drugs used to help with asthma, like montelukast, can help to reverse cancers that are resistant to common immunotherapies. And when it comes to cancer survivorship, women have a lower risk of death compared to men. However, according to a study published in the Journal of the National Cancer Institute, women tend to face a higher risk of serious and adverse side effects from treatments. And that's today's Northwest Life Beat on Northwest News Radio. It's 3:54.
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6: Well, we're closing in on 4 o'clock on this sunny Wednesday afternoon. Let's see what the roadways look like with Karen Trombley.
11: Traffic is moving better. This crash that's on your right shoulder, I-5 northbound express lanes at 85th, has you slow from after 45th on the way. In South Everett, southbound I-5, near 128th, this crash on your left shoulder has you slowing down at 526 on the way. And as you make your way on the east side, Bellevue north to Linwood on 405, you are looking at just a little over an hour. On Mercer Island, there's a crash now in your right lane, I-90 west, right at West Mercer Way. You're slowing down at 77th Avenue. As you make your way on the Valley Freeway, a slow and go, a southbound Auburn to Puyallup, you're looking at 36 minutes. And now there's a crash in Sumner, 167 southbound near 410. It's on your right shoulder. You're slowing down at Ellingson Road on the way. No issues to report in the South Sound and the Northwest News Radio Traffic Center. I'm Karen Trombley.
1: Thanks, Karen. Clear skies tonight, lows around 54. Tomorrow, we're sunny, climbing to 78 degrees. Tomorrow night, clouds increase, your lows around 53. The rain returns on Friday. Outside right now, sunny across the region, 71 in Everett, 72 in Tacoma, 73 under sunny skies right here in Seattle.
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19: From ABC News. I'm Dave Packer. President Trump meeting with his cabinet today, making it clear he feels no urgency to end the war with Iran, saying Iran wants very much to make a deal, but he's not satisfied with what the Iranians are offering.
20: The primary urgency is that we can't let Iran have a nuclear weapon. But at the same time, we have a tremendous amount of oil, gas, coal. We have tremendous amounts of energy. We're blessed with something very special.
19: The recovery for victims in the deadly factory accident in Washington State continues. Nine people remain unaccounted for after a massive chemical tank holding a highly corrosive liquid imploded and collapsed Tuesday. Washington State Governor Bob Ferguson.
21: We're bracing ourselves for this being the deadliest industrial tragedy in modern Washington State history.
19: Two people are confirmed dead. The former personal assistant to Friend star Matthew Perry's the fifth and final defendant involved in Perry's 2023 death to learn his prison sentence.
22: Outside of court, an attorney for Kenneth Iwamasa said Iwamasa regrets not telling Matthew Perry no when Perry told him to repeatedly inject him with ketamine, including the fatal dose the day Perry died in 2023.
23: Kenny will regret the lack of action for the rest of his life.
22: While prosecutors say Iwamasa was an enabler and a drug supplier, his attorney said Iwamasa could not say no to his boss. The federal judge giving Iwamasa 3 years and 5 months in federal prison for his role in Perry's death. Alex Stone, ABC News, Los Angeles.
19: A new court filing revealing the Trump administration has sent out more than $20 billion in tariff refunds so far.
24: The new filing notes $85 billion in refunds have been accepted so far, and the
7: $20.6 billion represents money reimbursed importers who filed for refunds on the government's online portal. It's unlikely most companies will give money directly back to shoppers.
19: ABC's Chuck Sievertson, Wall Street. The Dow gained 182 points today. You're listening to ABC News.
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19: An officer in California has been reassigned and an independent investigation will be conducted following a violent arrest in Fairfield.
4: Police say the arrest came during an on-campus fight at the high school. They say officers used so-called distraction strikes to get the teen, identified as Maurice Williams, to put his hands behind his back so he could be handcuffed while acting aggressively. Students now staging walkouts and demonstrations, protesting what they claim was excessive force. The teen's family also speaking out.
5: That bothered me to see my grandbaby land there. Getting beat.
4: Police say the officer involved has now been reassigned.
19: ABC's Hannah Bata. 8 days after a group of villagers got trapped in a Laos cave, the head of a Thai rescue group reports optimism.
24: Rescuers have announced that 5 of the 7 people trapped inside that cave have been found, and almost miraculously, they're said to be found in good condition. Again, they've been in that cave in total darkness for more than a week.
19: ABC's Mike. The typical CEO compensation package rose nearly 6% in 2025 to over $17 million. Employees at these companies earned $89,744. That's a 4.7% increase year over year. Building the future, the LEGO Foundation committing $97 million to expand international rescue committee programs that use play to help millions of children tap into global conflicts and learn to recover. Dave Packer, ABC News.
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22: And Governor Ferguson's new promise on the millionaire's tax. Those stories are next, but first, a look at the roadways. It's 4:04.
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11: That means it's time to check in with Karen Trombley, filling in for Andy Bass today. Karen?
25: In South Everett, I-5 southbound, right near 128th, a crash is on your left shoulder. It has you slowing down at 526. No issues as you make your way southbound on 405 Linwood to Bellevue. That's about a 45-minute ride. There is a crash at just cleared a 405 northbound near 527, adding to your northbound trip. Bellevue to Linwood, you're looking at a little over an hour. As you make your way north into Seattle, you're slow and go from Michigan Street to just north of the 520 bridge. And then you have this slow go with the crash, I-5 northbound express lanes at 85th, and you're slowing down at 45th with it. In Sumner, there's a crash on 167 southbound at 410, and it's on your right shoulder with a ride home. You're heavy from Ellingson Road on the way in the south sound. No issues, though. You're slow southbound I-5 before and after JBLM as you make your way through. Now, we do have this crash on 18 that has 18 closed, and this is both ways in between Raging River and Issaquah Hobart Road. Until further notice, this is jamming up Renton Issaquah south from I-90 to just about milepost 17. In the Northwest News Radio Traffic Center, I'm Karen Trombley.
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22: Clear skies tonight, lows around 54. Tomorrow, we're sunny, climbing to 78, 73, and sunny outside right now in Seattle.
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25: Northwest News Radio Scott Carty joins us now in studio and reports on the tragedy at the Longview Paper Mill.
22: And Scott, there is confirmation the toxic white liquor at the plant has reached the Columbia River.
1: There is. Cowlitz 2 Fire and Rescue Chief Scott Goldstein shared that in a press conference this afternoon, and he says about 550,000 gallons of that highly caustic liquid gushed out of the tank. Not all of it making its way to the river, though. Washington Governor Bob Ferguson says the impact of this accident will be felt for a long time.
21: We're bracing ourselves for this being the deadliest industrial tragedy in modern Washington state history.
1: The one firefighter injured yesterday was released from the hospital today. One of the nine employees who were injured, one died today, bringing the death total to two. And as recovery of nine employees who are unaccounted for begins, that number will rise. Brian Wood is the Director of Support and Services for Nippon DynaWave Packaging.
6: On behalf of NDP, these are our people. We are focused on our people. We are focused on helping our responders find and recover those people. That is our focus today.
1: And that recovery will take time. There are still 25,000 gallons of white liquor in the damaged tank, and each body that they recover will have to be decontaminated before being received by the county coroner. At the live desk, Scott Carty, Northwest News Radio.
25: All right, thank you, Scott, for the update. Governor Ferguson is making a new promise as opponents push to repeal Washington's new income tax on high earners. In a social media post, the governor says he will veto any attempt to lower the $1 million threshold or raise the 9.9% tax rate. The tax is set to apply to income above $1 million starting in 2028, with first payments due in 2029. The millionaire's tax, as it's called, is also facing a legal challenge and an initiative campaign that could put a repeal before voters this fall.
22: Coming off the Memorial Day holiday takes us right into the 100 deadliest days of summer, when more accidents happen and more blood is needed for those patients. Northwest News Radio's Denise Whitaker explains where donations stand right now.
8: BloodWorks Northwest tells me donations are down right now with people beginning summer vacations.
9: Denise, as you know, our schools right now are getting ready to go on also on summer break, and that's where we get about a third of our blood donations throughout the year.
8: Juan Cato with BloodWorks Northwest explains those students can still very easily continue donating during their summer vacations. Once a parent signs a permission slip for the student to donate, that student can then go to any donor center or mobile drive to continue giving without a subsequent signature. Right now, inventory is alarmingly low, especially for type O blood and the life-saving platelets that cancer patients rely on every day. Cato says they need to fill more than 17,000 open appointments over the next 3 weeks. Denise Whitaker, Northwest News Radio.
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25: A Washington man ends up meeting his angel, and his life is changed for the better. Northwest News Radio's Brian Calvert tells us it all began when he made a wrong turn.
10: These days, you hear that sound, and it doesn't necessarily mean someone is here for a visit. The doorbell in 2026 usually signals something you ordered via your laptop or app has finally arrived. Which makes this story a little different. After all, it's not about what was ordered, but what seemed to be ordained. Not long ago, Joe Simons was making his deliveries in a Vancouver neighborhood. It's something he's done for a while because, like many who work for DoorDash, he needed the extra cash. Joe admits some days are more difficult than others.
12: I've had a few issues on the flat ground where I've managed to trip myself and fall down. Fortunately, nothing serious happening.
10: That probably wasn't the voice you had been expecting, but Joe's circumstance seems more and more common among those his age. He needed extra cash to cover the cost of medications and really to pay his bills. So the 87-year-old has a side hustle as a delivery person. On a day not too long ago, Joe was in Alona's neighborhood.
26: And I see, Joe getting out with his DoorDash bag.
10: But something wasn't right. She tells KGW-TV Joe looked lost. That's because he was. He had taken a wrong turn.
26: You couldn't imagine that being your own grandpa, grandma doing that.
10: So Alona invited the elderly delivery man to take a break. Joe was very appreciative of the unexpected kindness. After all, he had a job to do, and the job, it just wasn't going well on this particular day.
26: got him $100 and I told him, please go home for the day. And I just took like a quick video.
10: Because his angel had an idea. With Joe's permission, she posted the video sharing Joe's entire story. It didn't take long before she was reaching out to Joe once again.
26: Once it was at like $400, I was like, Joe, we're like $400. You could take a couple of days off. And then it just kept going up and up and up.
10: We're pretty convinced Alona had no idea what power she could wield with her kindness to the older gentleman she had only met because he took a wrong turn and ended up in her driveway. But days after the video was posted and Joe's story was shared with the rest of Vancouver, that $400 multiplied. As of May 26th, the GoFundMe Alona started for Joe Simons has ballooned to over $42,000.
12: It's mind-blowing, the whole thing.
10: Guess who, at the age of 87, can now leave that DoorDash job behind him? All thanks to a complete stranger taking the time to care. Joe isn't online much, but he does have a message to all who have given money so far.
12: I think you're the kindest, most fantastic people that I could imagine. I never thought that there were people like that. People who would donate to a complete stranger, one they have never met.
26: A lot of people have really good heart.
10: She just wanted to do something nice for the man working his tail off in order to get by. A man who could now spend his time enjoying life like someone who is 87 years old deserves to enjoy life.
12: As I say, it's my angel.
10: Brian Calvert, Northwest News Radio.
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13: This is a Bloomberg Money Minute. Despite a slump in consumer confidence, surging prices for jet fuel and sharply higher airfares, American Airlines says it continues to see strong demand for travel, both domestic and international, and it expects to make the same level of profit this year as it did last year before the war in Iran began. Now on Wall Street, all-time closing highs today for the Dow, the Nasdaq, and the S&P 500, but just barely. After mixed signals out of Tehran and then Washington about terms of a peace deal between the U.S. and Iran and who will control the Strait of Hormuz. Despite all that, the Dow today rose 183 points. The Nasdaq was up 18. The S&P added 1. Oil was down 5% to under $89 a barrel. And Americans may be living on the moon sooner than you think. The head of NASA says he'll begin building a moon base with nearly monthly robotic landings starting next year. And by the time the first astronauts land on the moon again in 2028, a permanent base will be waiting for them. Tom Busby, Bloomberg Radio.
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25: All right, let's see what's happening out there on the roadways. Karen Trombley in for Andy Bass today.
14: Taking a look at your ride in Seattle, northbound I-5 express lanes at 85th. A crash on your right shoulder has you slowing down before 45th. Before this, slow and go northbound I-5 from before the West Seattle Bridge and through the work zone over the Ship Canal Bridge. This out of the way June 8th. As you make your way north from Shoreline to Everett, 37 minutes. On the east side, Bellevue north to Linwood, a 56-minute ride. In Everett, I-5 southbound near 75th Street to the overpass. Your crash that is there is blocking your right lane. You're heavy from 41st Street and 520 West, very heavy mid-span to I-5, pretty packed. You're looking at 22 minutes between 405 and I-5. Issaquah to Bellevue on 90 West, you're looking at 38 minutes. Great news, 18 has been reopened east and westbound in between Issaquah Hobart Road and I-90. That crash out of the way, it involved a semi with a vehicle. And as you make your way south on the Valley Freeway with your Wednesday afternoon drive, you're looking at 35 minutes. Auburn to Puyallup, south in the southbound, you're slow southbound I-5 before and after JBLM. Now, if you see a problem on the road, you can always text us 206-421-1000 when it's safe to do so in the Northwest News Radio Traffic Center. I'm Karen Trombley.
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22: We've got clear skies on the way tonight. Your low's around 54. Tomorrow, we're sunny, climbing to 78. Tomorrow night, clouds increase. Your low's around 53. Friday, rain is back in the picture. It's going to be early, though. Cloudy through the day. Highs only reaching 60. Saturday, we get warmer as we're partly sunny. Highs up to 64. Sunday, slightly warmer. We're 66 and mostly sunny. Outside right now, plenty of sunshine. 71 in Everett, 73 in Olympia, 72 Tacoma, 74 in Bellevue, 73 sunny right here in Seattle.
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7: The storm will wrap up a four-game homestand tonight at Climate Pledge Arena. Seattle was just 1-3 last week. Now they play for a 500 record. The storm is set for their second straight meeting with the Mystics. The storm beat Washington 97-85 on Sunday. Tip-off for the game is at 7 o'clock. Salt Lake City is reportedly the front runner amongst Western cities looking to score an expansion baseball team. USA Today says a pair of MLB expansion teams are likely to land in Nashville and Salt Lake City. Those teams will likely join the league in 2029. President Trump says he might be returning to his hometown when the New York Knicks host Game 3 or 4 of the NBA Finals. Those games are scheduled for June 8th and June 10th at Madison Square Garden. If Trump shows up for the Knicks, he would be the first sitting president to ever attend an NBA Finals game. But if you're looking to go to one of those games, get ready to write a big check. Secondary market ticket prices are exploding ever since the team made their first NBA Finals appearance since 1999. Games 3 and 4 at Madison Square Garden are now the most expensive NBA Finals tickets on record. The cheapest upper deck ticket for Game 3 going for just over $4,000 on StubHub. If you want tickets courtside, that's going to run you $300,000. Maybe not having the Sonics is a little better for our wallets. With sports, Zach Wildfang, Northwest News Radio.
22: The feds say he was the brains behind a robbery crew. We'll tell you how much time he was just convicted of coming up.
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8: Good afternoon. It's now 421. I'm Marina Rockinger along with Aaron Wright.
22: After a weeks-long trial, a Kent man is found guilty of leading a robbery crew. Northwest News Radio's Austin Smith has the story.
18: As an assistant U.S. attorney describes Shannon Hartfield, he was someone who saw robbery as a team sport. Hartfield recruiting for, planning for, and now being held responsible for a series of robberies targeting banks, marijuana dispensaries, and credit unions across the Pacific Northwest. Prosecutors say that some of the people he recruited were minors as young as 14 years old. Sentencing is yet to happen, but getting hit with 17 total federal felonies, he's looking at a minimum of 45 years behind bars. Austin Smith, Northwest News Radio.
0: It's 3 years in prison for a man who staged car crashes to defraud insurance companies in our state. A federal judge also ordered 40-year-old Ahmad Bakay to pay back more than $400,000 gleaned through the schemes. The FBI used recorded conversations with its witness to get warrants for several homes in Washington and California to break the case open. The FBI says Bakay then threatened to kill one of the witnesses and his family.
22: A Seattle City Council member proposes amendments to save plans for light rail coming to a neighborhood. We get the details with Northwest News Radio's Eric Hines.
3: The proposed amendments are from Councilmember Dan Strauss, who represents Ballard and also serves on the Sound Transit Board. His amendments include prioritize building to Ballard. He says Sound Transit's plan prioritizes nearly $11 billion in Seattle area funding to build a second downtown tunnel over building light rail to Ballard. The Ballard line would maximize ridership. He says the second tunnel would run parallel to the existing tunnel and serve roughly the same area as light rail does today. He also asked for a definitive timeline for its construction. As of now, it is postponed indefinitely. Eric Hines, Northwest News Radio.
22: The next Sound Transit Board meeting is tomorrow.
0: The only member of Haiti's national soccer team who is based in the country is awaiting a U.S. visa to join the squad in Florida just weeks before the World Cup. ABC's Chuck Sievertson reports.
4: Wodenski Pierre, a defensive midfielder, plays for Violette AC in Haiti's gang-besieged capital, Port-au-Prince. The other 25 players in the squad play outside the country. U.S. visas for Pierre and some other Haitian soccer officials have yet to come through. The Trump administration's expanded travel restrictions. Haiti opens World Cup play June 13th in Foxborough, Massachusetts against Scotland. It's only Haiti's second World Cup appearance. A Haitian soccer spokesperson says there is soccer in Haiti, that it is a country that wants to live.
0: It's 424.
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0: All right, it's time once again to check in with Karen Trombley in for Andy Bass on this beautiful afternoon. But how does it look on the roads, Karen?
14: That slow and go as you make your way north on I-5 from before the West Seattle Bridge and through the work zone over the Ship Canal Bridge, and then a crash on your right shoulder north on I-5 express lanes near 85th, slowing you down from 45th. Now, you've got a 38-minute drive time north on I-5 shoreline to Everett and northbound drivers Bellevue to Linwood, just under an hour on 405. Issaquah to Bellevue on 90 West and northbound on 405. We're looking at 38 minutes. State Route 18 wide open from an earlier crash. It's been closed all afternoon. It's open in between Raging River and Issaquah-Hobart Road. Valley Freeway, a rent into Puyallup. You're looking at an hour. And in the south on I-5 Tacoma to Olympia, 51-minute travel time. In for Andy Bass, I'm Karen Trombley in Northwest News Radio Traffic Center.
22: We got clear skies on the way tonight. Lows around 54. Tomorrow, sunny and 78. Tomorrow night, clouds on the way. Your lows dipping to 53. Outside right now, a really nice day across the region. Sunny and 72 in Everett. 75 in Puyallup. 73 Tacoma. 77 in Bellevue. That's our hot spot. 73 sunny right here in Seattle.
0: Aaron, how do you feel about a four-day work week?
22: I love that idea.
0: Right? I do too. And it's been around for a while, but now researchers in Istanbul agree with both of us. They say it's worth supporting. Their study finds countries with more working hours over the course of a year have higher obesity rates. But if you reduce the work week to 4 days, it gives people the time they need to get rid of bad habits, make healthier choices, go to bed and sleep all day if you want to.
22: Yeah, I think it's a great idea.
0: Same. I think we need to convince the powers that be.
22: Yeah.
5: When you used to be mine, I got so lost in you.
22: That is Billy Ray Cyrus teasing a new song. It's called It's All Right, set to drop next month. The singer shared a snippet on an Instagram post revealing it'll be out June 5th.
0: Well, you know what? That didn't sound like Billy Ray to me. It sounded a little bit like Johnny Cash,
22: yeah.
0: Actually. I mean, it's not terrible. It's just not what I was you know, what I would think of with Billy Ray Cyrus.
22: It wasn't very achy-breaky.
0: Yeah, it was not very achy-breaky at all.
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31: ABC News, I'm Dave Packer. During a cabinet meeting today, President Trump making it clear he feels no urgency to end the war with Iran. But when it does end, the president says gas prices will go back to where they were before the war.
32: We had oil, we had gasoline down to a very low number. I think we'll be hitting that number shortly after that whole excursion ends.
31: But for now, the president says he's not satisfied with the deal that the Iranians are offering to end the war.
3: An ongoing recovery for victims of the deadly factory accident in Washington state. Nine people remain unaccounted for after a massive chemical tank holding a highly corrosive liquid imploded and collapsed Tuesday. Two people are confirmed dead. The CDC screening travelers arriving at three U.S. airports from Ebola-infected countries. New York's JFK now added to that list. Secretary of State Marco Rubio insisting no Ebola cases will be allowed into the country, including infected American citizens. This is ABC News.
2: When you need to know, Northwest News Radio. Here's Marina Rockinger and Darren Reich with a quick review of our top stories.
22: Recovery efforts are underway in Longview following yesterday's fatal chemical rupture at a paper mill. As of now, two people have been confirmed dead, eight are injured, nine unaccounted for.
0: Bloodworks Northwest says donations are down, but they need to be up. They say they need to fill more than 17,000 open appointments over the next 3 weeks.
22: A local man has been found guilty of leading a robbery crew of teens. They targeted banks, marijuana dispensaries, and credit unions across the Pacific Northwest.
0: And President Trump says no one will control the Strait of Hormuz during his cabinet meeting at the White House today. Trump dismissed a question about reports that a proposed deal would allow Iran and Oman to control the waterway, insisting it's an international waterway.
22: It's 4:32, and let's turn to some stories you haven't heard this hour. The local man accused of throwing a rock at an endangered seal is now facing threats. Northwest News Radio's Lillian James brings us the story.
4: Igor Litvinchuk's attorney says he was trying to protect sea turtles when prosecutors say he threw a rock at a Hawaiian monk seal at a Maui beach earlier this month. His attorney says Litvinchuk thought the seal was a sea lion and was attempting to get it away from the turtles. He also mentions the suspect was brutally assaulted by a man after the incident, but Litvinchuk declined to file a police report. Since a video of the incident surfaced, the suspect has received death threats and has been doxxed, with his attorney saying he has also received a package at his home containing feces. Litvinchuk has been charged with violating the Endangered Species Act and the Marine Mammal Protection Act. Lillian James, Northwest News Radio.
0: A federal judge is siding with the state of Washington over some grant money that did not flow our way thanks to Elon Musk's Doge effort last year. 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
7: The judge ruled that the Trump administration wrongfully terminated a $4 million grant meant to provide services for new immigrants. The money's part of a fund operated by the Federal Emergency Management Agency since 2019 to help immigrants and political refugees who have nowhere to go once they reach our shores. A month after Trump took office, the Doge effort under Elon Musk zeroed out that funding and then said that Washington wasn't complying with the grant's requirements. Tuesday's ruling does not restore any funding. It just restores the state's ability to apply for it. Rich Johnson, Northwest News Radio.
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22: And let's find out what's happening in your commute with Karen Trombley.
12: Northbound I-5 before the West Seattle Bridge and through the work zone over the Ship Canal Bridge. That stretch will take you just under 30 minutes with your Wednesday afternoon building and the work zone. That work zone out of the way June 8th. Northbound express lanes remain open with it. As you make your way northbound I-5 shoreline to Everett, you're looking at just under 34 minutes. In Everett, there's a crash southbound I-5 near the 75th Street Southeast Overpass as you're slowing down from 44. First, Mercer Island is broken down. Vehicle 90 West at 76 has taken away your right lane. You're heavy from Island Crestway. Got a 38-minute drive time north on I-5 of Shoreline to Everett. Southbound trip is the same. And northbound drivers Bellevue to Linwood, just under an hour. Issaquah to Bellevue, 90 West and north on 405. You're looking at just under 45 minutes. Got a reported crash in Issaquah now. 900 West near 75th. You're stopping and going from I-90. Looking at your ride on the Valley Freeway, a Renton south of Puyallup, just under an hour, and in the South Sound, I-5 southbound Tacoma to Olympia, you're looking at just about a 55-minute ride, and now I-5 southbound near Berkeley Street, exit 122. There's a crash that's on your right shoulder that has you stopping and going from Thorn Lane. That's exit 123 behind it. Tacoma Narrows Bridge is clear, and in the Northwest News Radio Traffic Center, I'm Karen Trombley.
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0: Your weather. the forecast for tonight. Mostly clear, overnight lows around 54, so not too bad. And then for Thursday, plenty of sunshine, beautiful day with a high near 78. But then things change again. We'll see a few clouds come in on Thursday night, maybe some rain on Friday. Highs near 60 that day, partly sunny on Saturday. Right now in Bremerton, we've got a beautiful day. Sunny and 74. Sunshine and 75 in Puyallup. And here in Seattle, sunny and 73.
1: It's 4:36. Dozens of hikers have gotten sick on the California section of the Pacific Crest Trail that stretches from Mexico through Canada. The Pacific Crest Trail Association says it knows about reports of stomach illness in San Bernardino County. 7 to 12 cases have been confirmed as norovirus, which is also referred to as the stomach flu. There are no reports yet in Washington. The first reports of illness on the trail came in early May. The hiking trail runs along the West Coast's highest mountain ranges through California, Oregon, and Washington.
0: It's important to get the health help you need when you need it, and this includes mental health. Northwest News Radio's Denise Whitaker explains who's being encouraged to seek free mental health care.
5: Health officials in our state are using this Mental Health Awareness Month to get the word out to Native communities that they can get free help anytime. 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Jeremy Rouse tells Public News Service the line launched in 2022 to prevent the disproportionately high suicide rates among Native communities.
6: We operate on the idea that it's crisis as defined by the caller, so it can be something that's really serious and severe, or it can be someone just needs someone to talk to and connect to that day to kind of just help them get through.
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8: That approval comes from the FAA and allows the company to make 47 per month, up from the current rate of 42. Chief Executive Officer Kelly Ortberg told CNBC he thinks that rate will also increase.
10: We are doing the advanced planning to make sure that everybody's doing the advanced planning around these future rates. I think the whole world's watching to make sure we make 47 and 52.
8: Production was limited to 38 monthly after that mid-air incident involving a door panel over Oregon in January of 2024. While Boeing has previously seen production as high as 57 aircraft a month, Ortberg says he doesn't think the company can keep that rate with the safety and quality processes. Eric Heintz, Northwest News Radio.
0: It's 4:39.
13: It's time for Northwest 250, celebrating local history as America marks its 250th. Here's Felix Bunnell.
14: Commuters rely on the Interstate 5 Ship Canal Bridge in Seattle. The span first opened to traffic in December 1962, and it's been an important link for north-south car and truck travel ever since. But before anyone ever drove across it, the Ship Canal Bridge almost became a parking lot for the 1962 Seattle World's Fair. Fair organizers were so worried about capacity for vehicles at the fairgrounds, now Seattle Center, they thought using the not-quite-finished bridge and shuttle buses would be a good solution. First, they turned what had been the old Interbay dump north of downtown into a giant parking lot. But when the fair opened in April, only a few cars ever showed up at the old dump. The new parking lot was shut down, and then the parking bridge idea was scrapped, too. That's today's Northwest 250. I'm Felix Bunnell.
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0: Hamas confirmed today that Israeli airstrikes in Gaza City killed the new leader of its military wing less than 2 weeks after his predecessor was killed. To help us break this down is ABC News correspondent Jordana Miller joining us from Jerusalem. Jordana, what can you tell us about the killing of this new leader?
15: Well, as you said, it came less than 2 weeks after Israel assassinated his predecessor. He is now the fourth leader of the military wing of Hamas to be killed since October 7th. His name is Mohammed Odeh. He was one of he's been in the Hamas movement since its founding in the 1980s, and he was one of a small group of Hamas leaders that planned the October 7th attack. And by the way, we now know from the hostages that survived the war that this specific Hamas leader, Mohammed Odeh, would go and visit the hostages. He was rabidly anti-Israel, anti-Semitic, and he had a lot of blood on his hands. When his predecessor was killed just a couple weeks ago, he was put in charge, and now he's gone. Israel carrying out these aggressive assassinations to try, of course, to cripple Hamas and prevent them from rebuilding their network.
0: We're speaking with ABC News correspondent Jordana Miller in Jerusalem. And Jordana, just how critical was this leader?
15: After he was killed, we've just heard that Nicholas Mladenov, who heads the Gaza Board of Peace, and he's really the man in charge of post-war Gaza. It's a very important position that President Trump put him in. He's now signaling that he feels it is safe enough to go into Gaza and start to roll up their sleeves and get to work on trying.

0: happened within his own home, and that because they were obtained through a criminal investigation, the DOJ has a responsibility to keep them private. The DOJ obtained them as part of a special counsel's probe into whether Biden mishandled classified documents after his time as vice president. That probe ended in February 2024.
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2: This is a Bloomberg Money Minute. Hoping to offset some of the hundreds of billions being spent on artificial intelligence, Meta Platforms is now selling monthly subscriptions for access to its AI chatbot. One tier will cost just $8 a month. The other, offering a much bigger volume of videos, photos, and other content, will cost $20 a month. Limited use of Meta One, still free. Wall Street squeezing out enough gains today to notch fresh record highs for all the major averages, despite mixed signals out of the U.S. and Iran about terms of a peace deal to reopen the Strait of Hormuz. The Dow today up 183 points, the Nasdaq added 19, the S&P up 1, and oil tumbled, closing below $89 a barrel. Salesforce giving a weak revenue outlook for the current period after the closing bell, worrying investors about AI disrupting the software industry. And a challenge from Doritos to celebrate the nation's 250th anniversary, recreate a famous U.S. landmark like the Lincoln Memorial entirely out of Doritos chips for a chance to win $250,000. Tom Busby, Bloomberg Radio.
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3: And let's find out what's happening on the roadways with Karen Trombley.
4: Starting in north-south, a crash southbound I-5 near the 75th Street Southeast Overpass. It's on your right shoulder. You're slowing down at 41st Street, and you're slow through Seattle northbound I-5 from before the West Seattle Bridge, and then in pockets, and then through the work zone over the Ship Canal Bridge. This stretch, it'll take you just under 25 minutes. Both of our Lake Washington bridges, I-90 is slow both ways in between I-5 and 405. Either way, just under 20 minutes. 520, you're heavy mid span to I-5. And looking at the weekend, eastbound 520 closed I-5 to Montlake. This is 11 o'clock at night, Friday through Monday at 5 a.m. As you make your way at Bellevue, south to Renton on 405, a 47-minute travel time, and 41 minutes 90 west and 405 northbound Issaquah to Bellevue. As you make your way at Tukwila north to Bellevue on 405, 41 minutes. Looking at your ride at the Valley Freeway, you are slow and go, but you're moving and just about under an hour. Renton south to Puyallup. 18 west is jammed at I-5 and southbound I-5 Tacoma to Olympia. 52 minutes on dry roads in the Northwest News Radio Traffic Center. I'm Karen Trombley.
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5: And your weather forecast for tonight, clear. Overnight lows around 54. And tomorrow, if you're able to skip out of work, or at least take your lunch to work, it's going to be nice. Sunny and a high of 78. Don't tell anybody we mentioned that. On Friday, though, it looks like the rain might return early in the day. Right now in Everett, it's sunny and 72. Puyallup has sunshine and 75. Bellevue reporting 77 degrees. And right here in Seattle, sunny and 73.
3: Well, the Mariners wallop the A's today, 9-1. Pretty good for the home team. The rain and the Sounders have a member of the U.S. national team as a Major League Soccer takes a break. 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
6: We learned yesterday that Sounder will represent the United States in the World Cup. Midfielder Christian Roldan was named to the U.S. men's national team. This will be his second time playing in the tournament. But Seattle Reign goalkeeper Claudia Dickey has been named to the U.S. women's national team roster for June friendlies against Brazil. Dickey earned her first national team call-up in 2025. She'll join the U.S. women's national team for matches on June 6th and June 9th as the Americans face the hosts of the 2027 FIFA Women's World Cup. The Storm will wrap up their homestand tonight. Seattle's set for its second straight meeting with the Mystics. That's at 7 o'clock here at Climate Pledge Arena. The Storm beat the Mystics 97-85 on Sunday thanks to Natisha Heidemann's game-high 24 points. The Storm have now won back-to-back games and sit 3-4 this season. The reigning Super Bowl champion Seattle Seahawks acquired special teams standout Irv Charles from the New York Jets for a 2028 conditional 7th-round draft pick. The 29-year-old missed the 2025 season following ACL surgery, but was a standout special teams player for New York for 2 seasons. The NHL's Eastern Conference Finals continue tonight. The Montreal Canadiens will host the Carolina Hurricanes for Game 4. The Hurricanes lead the series 2-1. Last night, the Las Vegas Golden Knights

0: punched their ticket to the Stanley Cup final by sweeping the Colorado Avalanche in four games in the Western Conference Finals. With sports, Zach Wildfing, Northwest News Radio.
1: 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We're going to take a look coming up.
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14: It is 4:51. I'm Aaron Wright, along with Marina Rockinger. Oil and gas prices have been dropping as hopes rise that a U.S.-Iran peace deal will happen soon. Financial analyst Doug Flynn tells News Nation that prices still have a long way to go to get back to pre-war levels.
15: The panic premium is out, but, it's not pricing in peace just yet.
14: The hope is that a peace deal will lead to the reopening of the Strait of Hormuz, a vital waterway for the transport of oil and other energy products. AAA reports the average price for regular in Washington, now $5.75 a gallon.
1: The Trump administration has sent out $20.6 billion in tariff refunds so far, according to a new court filing. Here's ABC's Chuck Sievertson.
16: The filing sheds light on how tens of thousands of American businesses are starting to get money back after the Supreme Court ruled many of President Trump's tariffs were illegal. The new filing notes $85 billion in refunds have been accepted so far. UPS, FedEx, and DHL said they will directly refund customers. Walmart suggested last week it will cut prices for shoppers using the estimated $2.4 billion in refunds it's owed.
14: A Florida man suing Carnival Cruises for $5 million, saying he was severely burned because the synthetic pool deck material was too hot on his feet. ABC's Alex Stone has the story.
17: In a lawsuit, Jorge Luis Alvario Nunez claims he was a passenger on the Carnival Magic last May and that he was severely burned after walking barefoot on the pool deck, which is a synthetic wood material. He claims he had second-degree burns to his feet after walking barefoot about 20 steps from the pool to his chair to put on his shoes. The complaint alleges Carnival did not warn passengers that its deck can get hot. It alleges at least 25 passengers have been burned by hot pool decks on Carnival ships from 2019 to 2025. Carnival has not responded to a request for comment. Alex Stone, EBC News.
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0: It's time to find out what's on the screen. I'm Zach Wildfang. Deadline reports that a new documentary exploring the final years of comic book legend Stan Lee has officially secured distribution. Stan Lee, the final chapter, features behind-the-scenes footage and allegations surrounding Lee's care and treatment during the last years of his life, shedding light on claims of exploitation and elder abuse. Steven Spielberg's upcoming sci-fi thriller, Disclosure Day, explores a chilling question. What would happen if humanity learned we are not alone? Starring Josh O'Connor, Emily Blunt, and Colman Domingo, the film follows the global fallout after undeniable proof of extraterrestrial life comes to light. Disclosure Day is set to hit theaters on June 10th, but Northwest News Radio has your chance to win tickets to see the film before it hits theaters. 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That's what's on the screen on Northwest News Radio.
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1: In Everett, south on I-5 near the 75th Street Southeast Overpass, a crash on your right shoulder has you slowing down at 41st Street. As you make your way northbound from Shoreline to Everett, you're looking at 37 minutes. And the 520 bridge in between 405 and I-5 moving westbound, you're looking at 23 minutes. You are pretty solid mid-span to I-5. 99 north and southbound through downtown Seattle is solid with the ride home. And I-5 northbound from before the West Seattle Bridge and through the work zone over the Ship Canal Bridge. This stretch now will take you just about 27 minutes. It's the ride home. It's the work zone with only your two right lanes open over the Ship Canal Bridge. Let's work out of the way on June 8th. There will be changes in the zone as we move through the summer. As you make your way southbound from Seattle to Tukwila on I-5, you're looking at just under 25 minutes. And 405 both ways in between Tukwila and Renton, each way just under 20 minutes. You're just packed with the ride home southbound I-5. Tukwila to Tacoma, you're looking at just about 46 minutes. You're heavy Tukwila to Federal Way, and then you start to move as you make your way southbound into Tacoma. Tacoma to Olympia, looking at 52 minutes south on I-5, and the Valley Freeway. Renton to Auburn, just under 32 minutes, and as you make your way southbound Auburn to Puyallup, you're looking at a 35-minute drive time in the Northwest News Radio Traffic Center. I'm Karen Trombley.
19: And your weather forecast, we'll have sunshine tomorrow. Pretty warm, too. Highs near 80 right now in Seattle. Sunshine and 73 degrees.
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28: From ABC News, I'm Dave Packard. New airstrikes on Iran. A U.S. official says a military site was targeted that was believed to pose a threat to U.S. forces and commercial maritime traffic in the Strait of Hormuz. This after Iran's state media says the country sent their terms for a peace deal to the U.S. that would keep Iran in control of the strait. At a cabinet meeting today,
29: President Trump pushed back on Iran, claiming it would control traffic in the Strait of Hormuz, saying Wednesday,
30: international waters. Nobody's going to control it. We're going to watch over it. We'll watch over it, but nobody's going to control it.
29: Iranian state media reported on a draft of a deal between the U.S. and Iran that would give Iran control over the strait in coordination with Oman, the president later threatening that regional ally.
30: Oman will behave just like everybody else, so we'll have to blow them up. They understand that. They'll be fine.
29: Karen Travers, ABC News, the White House.
28: Right now, a delicate recovery effort to find 9 missing employees after a deadly chemical tank explosion at a Longview, Washington State paper mill. ABC's Melissa Adan is there.
31: The EPA is here on the ground in Longview investigating the potential impacts to the air and water quality. This as the National Guard has been activated and a federal investigation is underway as this recovery effort painfully continues.
28: 2 people are confirmed dead. Homeland Security Secretary Mark Wayne Mullen says that his department's considering cutting customs and border protection staffing at so-called sanctuary city airports.
32: This would include airports like JFK, LAX, San Francisco, Denver, some of the most major population centers. And this is just 2 weeks from the start of the World Cup when the country will see a massive influx of international travelers coming in. This would essentially stall any efforts to process people coming in from countries outside of the U.S.
28: ABC's Alex Mallon. Former U.S. Attorney General Pam Bondi revealing she's battling thyroid cancer. Bondi undergoing treatment. She says that she had surgery a few weeks ago and is doing well. You're listening to ABC News.
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